0: Nice.
1: With that, Google says the Gemini 4 model is coming soon. The company tells the news site The Information that it should be out before the end of 2026. There's growing opposition to Waymo expanding to Washington, D.C. The National Urban League is among the groups that argue robo-taxis undermine working-class residents. Waymo insists that they'll invest tens of millions of dollars in D.C. and create hundreds of local jobs. And Lowe's is partnering with DoorDash and Alphabet as the home improvement company looks to start drone deliveries. One pilot program is already up and running in Lowe's home state of North Carolina. Tech Report, I'm Matt Mattinson.
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3: Taylor Swift out with the deluxe version of her latest album that includes four new songs. The Life of a Showgirl, The Encore, featuring the new single Patient Zero. Three more songs written and performed by Swift, Pink Clouding, Babylon, and Cleveland. Making reference to her new husband, NFL star Travis Kelce, a Cleveland Heights native. Her upcoming video for Patient Zero featuring actors Colin Farrell and Dakota Johnson premieres Sunday at the MTV VMAs, where Swift will receive the first ever award for Artist Director and also make history for the most VMA wins, breaking a tie with Beyonce. Madonna, meantime, returning to the MTV Video Music Awards for the first time in over 20 years. Come on, meet me on the dance floor. The VMAs will be held Sunday in Los Angeles with Snoop Dogg hosting. Madonna leading the nominations this year with 11 and will also be performing at the ceremony. Kacey Musgraves will perform a tribute to Dolly Parton. Presenters this year will include Charlie XCX, Teyana Taylor. The VMAs will air live Sunday night on MTV, CBS, and Paramount+. A seven-year-old Marvel movie could be this weekend's biggest hit at the box office. Avengers Endgame Encore is a theatrical re-release of the 2019 blockbuster with four new minutes of exclusive footage. It's back in theaters to get fans ready for Avengers Doomsday, which will premiere the week before Christmas. That's entertainment. I'm Jennifer Bolsoni.
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8: A major nor'easter is pummeling the East Coast with heavy rain and strong winds. A powerful storm is backing wind gusts near 60 miles per hour and 12-foot waves that threaten coastal flooding. Parts of New York and New Jersey are under a state of emergency, and hundreds of flights have been canceled. New York Governor Kathy Hochul.
9: Stay clear of down power lines. Report them if you see them. Never drive through water that you can't see through.
8: PowerOutage.com says over 100,000 customers from Pennsylvania to Rhode Island have lost service already today due to the storm. Surf City, New Jersey is reporting over 2 feet of water in low-lying areas near the shoreline. Chinese President Xi Jinping has returned to Beijing following his state visit to Washington, D.C. He held meetings with President Trump over the last 2 days to discuss a range of topics, including trade and artificial intelligence. In a post on Truth Social Friday, Trump said he will visit Xi in China in November. Pope Leo XIV celebrated an open-air mass for hundreds of thousands today in Paris.
10: Seeing you gathered here, my brothers and sisters, heirs to France's long and beautiful history of faith, I say to you, drink from the source that is the pierced heart of Jesus.
8: The 71-year-old Pope led believers in a mass at Palais de la Concorde, where a giant white canopy had been erected to serve as a makeshift altar. The Vatican said some 700,000 people were in attendance. The Pope is on a four-day visit to France. Stroke is becoming more common in younger adults. A U.S. population study found stroke rates among young adults aged 20 to 54 has nearly doubled. The study's author from the University of Cincinnati said more people are surviving the strokes, which means more younger adults may be living with the long-term effects of stroke. The overall stroke rate has increased from about 34 cases per 100,000 people to over 62 by 2020. I'm Rob Martin. Alabama and TikTok reached a multi-million dollar settlement. Attorney General Steve Marshall announced Friday that Alabama will receive at least $116 million and up to $300 million if certain conditions are met. Marshall first filed the complaint against TikTok in April 2025, alleging it exploited children by addicting them to damaging content and misrepresenting the platform's safety. The social media giant and its parent company ByteDance admitted to no wrongdoing. The settlement comes just before trial was set to begin Monday in Montgomery. It's the time of year for asthma flare-ups with the transition from summer into fall. Dr. Megan Conroy at the Ohio State University Wexner Medical Center says changes in temperature, humidity, and pollens will really impact airway inflammation, and that's the driver of asthma.
0: We also see increase in circulation of respiratory viruses, so the common cold virus, and others that start to circulate in the fall. These are the most common causes of asthma flares. We also see increase in pollens like ragweed.
8: She recommends people take all medications as prescribed, no matter how frequently symptoms of asthma occur, and have a rescue inhaler on hand. Microsoft co-founder Bill Gates says Congress needs to regulate the development of artificial intelligence. Jim Forbes has more.
11: In an NBC Meet the Press interview set to air Sunday, Gates said that no one thinks self-regulation is enough.
12: You need law enforcement and the politicians to get into the discussion about what safeguards and monitoring look like.
11: Several other big names in the AI industry have made similar claims, warning that the current pace of AI development could have dangerous consequences.
8: Comedian Carrot Top is recovering at home after being discharged from the hospital. People reports the Las Vegas comedian is with family and is doing well. Reports say before the suicide attempt, the comedian was being threatened with extortion over claims of alleged sexual misconduct. I'm Rob Martier.
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11: A powerful coastal storm will make for a rough weekend along parts of the East Coast. A strengthening nor'easter will bring periods of heavy rain and strong gusty winds from the mid-Atlantic into New England, along with coastal flooding, high surf, and dangerous rip currents. Farther west, showers and thunderstorms are possible across portions of the Central Plains, with some storms capable of producing heavy rainfall. Parts of Oklahoma and western North Texas could also see a few strong storms. Much of the Ohio and Tennessee valleys will enjoy a quieter Saturday with sunshine and temperatures generally in the 70s. Across the south, it will remain warm with highs in the 80s and lower 90s. And in the northwest, another system will bring rain with some higher elevation mountain snow before conditions gradually improve. And that's a look at your national forecast. I'm Jim Forbes.
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13: College football, number one Texas outlasted a comeback by 14th-ranked Tennessee, holding on for a 20-17 win in Rocky Top. Lackluster game for Horns QB Arch Manning, threw for 201 yards, no touchdowns, and an interception. Big wins for Georgia over Oklahoma. Ohio State rolled Illinois, and Notre Dame crushed Purdue. Under the lights, LSU looks to rebound from last week's loss in Oxford to Ole Miss when they host Texas A&M, who also dropped a home game to Kentucky. Tigers coach Lane Kiffin says his boys took this one hard.
14: I think they really struggled with this one after seeing it, you know, after breaking down the film, talking to someone. I feel like, you know, they really feel like after seeing it that they lost the game.
13: That game will be opposite 21st-ranked Oregon at number 12 USC. In baseball, the D-backs enter play one game behind the Phillies for the third and final NL wildcard spot. Arizona visits San Diego while the Phillies host Tampa Bay. That's sports. I'm Rob Buschke.
3: Microsoft co-founder Bill Gates says Congress needs to regulate the development of artificial intelligence. He spoke with Meet the Press and said no one thinks self-regulation is enough.
12: You need law enforcement and the politicians to get into the discussion about what safeguards and monitoring look like.
15: He added he believes AI is powerful enough to drive events that cause a billion deaths.
12: There's never been a weapon as powerful as the combination of people with ill intent using the latest AI tools.
15: Indeed, several other big names in the AI industry have made similar claims, warning that the current pace of AI development could have dangerous consequences. Mortgage rates are over 7% now for the first time in about 2 years. Mark Mayfield reports.
16: According to data released by Freddie Mac, the average 30-year fixed mortgage rate went up to 7.03 this week. It's the fifth straight week of rising mortgage rates, putting more stress on housing affordability.
15: Oklahoma could become home to the nation's first taxpayer-funded religious charter school. A federal judge ruled Thursday that state officials cannot bar the Ben Gamla Jewish School simply because of its faith. Oklahoma's charter board initially denied the application under state law, but the board now backs the school in federal court. The fight could return to the U.S. Supreme Court, which deadlocked 4-4 on a similar Oklahoma case last year. No court in American history has ever allowed a religious school inside the public system, previously drawing the line at private tuition vouchers. And nearly half of younger voters have a negative view of capitalism. That's according to a new poll from NBC News, which shows 47% of respondents between the ages of 18 and 29 viewed capitalism negatively. 42% say they view socialism positively. This comes amid a primary election season that saw the rise of some Democratic, socialist, and progressive candidates. I'm Monica Nelson with your consumer and business news.
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21: A zoo in Atlanta is getting two new pandas. Correspondent Janice Mackey Freyer reports Chinese President Xi Jinping made the announcement during his state visit to the White House.
22: Pingping and Fu Shuang getting ready to travel from a panda base in the lush forests of Sichuan Province to Zoo Atlanta, which has been without pandas since 2024. The pair's departure and arrival dates, a closely guarded secret for months.
21: The zoo announced back in August that it had reached an agreement with Chinese officials to receive the popular animals. The U.S. Supreme Court handing President Trump a win in his efforts to crack down on non-citizen voting ahead of November's midterm election. The high court ruling the Trump administration can use the Department of Homeland Security's federal voter database to verify voters' eligibility for now. However, most states prevent the purging of voter rolls within 90 days of an election. A federal judge's ruling found the database could disenfranchise eligible voters. That's politics. I'm Brad Siegel.
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25: Millions of Americans are on weight loss drugs, but now some are filing a lawsuit against the companies of GLP-1 drugs, claiming they were not warned of a rare type of sudden vision loss as a side effect. Common Spirit St. Anthony North Hospital CMO Dr. Crystal Tamara specializes in weight loss medicine.
26: When we have rapid changes in blood sugar in people who have type 2 diabetes, which we use these medications for, that they can have issues with blurry vision or even an increase in something called diabetic retinopathy.
25: She says there is a small risk of sudden permanent vision loss, but overall the benefits continue to outweigh the risk. Drinking coffee can interfere with your sleep.
1: A Polish study published in the journal Nutrient shows that coffee's caffeine content can disrupt shut-eye quality no matter when you brew it. It found that coffee reduces slow brainwave activity and makes your brain more alert. And that's regardless of whether you sleep 8 hours. I'm Sarah Lee Kessler.
25: Health update, I'm Scott Pringle.
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4: Jess Fishlock scored 2 goals Friday night in the Seattle Reigns 2-0 win over the Boston Legacy, her 51st and 52nd goals, breaking Megan Rapinoe's Reign career goal-scoring record. Fishlock has been with the Reigns since the NWSL's first season in 2013. She announced in April that this will be her final season. For more women's sports stories, subscribe to Good Game with Sarah Spain on iHeart Podcast.
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9: 3 in 4 Americans report some level of fear and concern regarding AI technology and its growth and development. Tammy Trujillo reports.
10: That's according to a new poll from CNN. The remaining quarter say they feel hope and excitement over AI development. This is tech industry leaders and lawmakers call for artificial intelligence development to slow down as new guardrails are put in place.
9: With that, Google says the Gemini 4 model is coming soon. The company tells the news site The Information that it should be out before the end of 2026. There's growing opposition to Waymo expanding to Washington, D.C. The National Urban League is among the groups that argue robo-taxis undermine working class residents. Waymo insists that they'll invest tens of millions of dollars in D.C. and create hundreds of local jobs. And Lowe's is partnering with DoorDash and Alphabet as the home improvement company looks to start drone deliveries. One pilot program is already up and running in Lowe's home state of North Carolina. Tech Report, I'm Matt Mattinson.
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3: Taylor Swift out with the deluxe version of her latest album that includes 4 new songs. The Life of a Showgirl, the encore, featuring the new single Patient Zero. 3 more songs written and performed by Swift, Pink Clouding, Babylon, and Cleveland. Making reference to her new husband, NFL star Travis Kelce, a Cleveland Heights native. Her upcoming video for Patient Zero featuring actors Colin Farrell and Dakota Johnson premieres Sunday at the MTV VMAs, where Swift will receive the first ever award for Artist Director and also make history for the most VMA wins, breaking a tie with Beyonce. Madonna, meantime, returning to the MTV Video Music Awards for the first time in over 20 years. Come on, meet me on the dance floor. The VMAs will be held Sunday in Los Angeles with Snoop Dogg hosting. Madonna leading the nominations this year with 11 and will also be performing at the ceremony. Kacey Musgraves will perform a tribute to Dolly Parton. Presenters this year will include Charlie XCX, Teyana Taylor. The VMAs will air live Sunday night on MTV, CBS, and Paramount+. A 7-year-old Marvel movie could be this weekend's biggest hit at the box office. Avengers Endgame Encore is a theatrical re-release of the 2019 blockbuster with 4 new minutes of exclusive footage. It's back in theaters to get fans ready for Avengers Doomsday, which will premiere the week before Christmas. That's entertainment. I'm Jennifer Bolsoni.
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0: Yeah, I'll take 4 social security numbers and a maiden name.
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0: 9 email addresses, please.

0: Well, the other question is, how are you going to pay for it? Yeah. Right? Here in Houston, on average, the average is about $120,000 a year annually. So that can range from $8,000 to $13,000 a month, more if you need memory care. And so if we're looking at about $100,000 a year or $120,000 a year, we're looking at about $300,000 for the average stay, which is about 3 years, right? Mm-hmm. Between men and women, that's about the average. So, you know, you don't want to just set some money. You don't want to bury $300,000 in the backyard until you need it, right? We need to have your money working for you. We're professionals at this. We can put plans together. We have access to everything when it comes to long-term care. You know, we can get everybody approved, pre-approved, and we can work on putting those plans together. The fact of the matter is our plans, those funds are going to be used for long-term care. We can go ahead and set that money aside. Everybody needs to listen to this. It's going to be 100% tax-free. That money is going to be 100% tax-free if we're using it for long-term care purposes down the road. So what we do now is we park the money, set it aside, let it grow, let it cook. That way, when you need that $300,000 later on down the road for you or your spouse, we have that money set aside. We have that bucket, and that money will be 100% tax-free, set aside for long-term care purposes. And that's a way to make sure that you have that taken care of, and we can also make sure that if you don't use it, you don't lose it. Mm-hmm. So a lot of folks are like, well, you know, I don't like long-term care because the traditional method was we pay it, just like we pay our car insurance or our homeowner's insurance. And if we don't use it, we lose it. Well, that's the old style method of long-term care. We don't do those types of policies anymore. We set up asset-based long-term care. That way it's your asset. And if you don't use it, your family is going to inherit those balances as a death benefit with no probate whatsoever. So there's so many different things that we need to think about and take into consideration, Kevin.
1: Those numbers are staggering, by the way. You mentioned $8,000 to $13,000 a month, over $120,000 per year on average. And Michael, these are 2026 figures, right? You start thinking about 20, 30, 40 years down the road, what some of these things can look like. That's eye-opening, but it's also alarming to think about where these costs could be headed, especially later on in our lives.
0: Yeah, that's why when we're setting up plans, we have inflationary plans that will grow at a guaranteed rate of 3%. That's going to help completely offset our averaged inflationary index right there. So we can go ahead and set that up. It's 3%. It's guaranteed for 20 years on one of our particular policies. So we can go ahead and set that up, get it going, have that inflationary protection there. That way, because we know everything's going up. If you look at long-term care, just what it was costing right before COVID, it was significantly less before COVID. And then ever since then, we've just been hyperinflated to where we're at today. And the numbers are not going to back down. They're only going to go up. Mm-hmm. Get ahead of it. Let's put a plan together. A lot of people are gun shy of it, right? They're like, well, you know, so-and-so had a plan and, you know, they paid premiums and those premiums went up. That doesn't exist anymore, Kevin. You know, we don't do those old style long-term care plans, those traditional plans where you just paid in monthly every month for however many years and those premiums could rise and whatnot. And if you don't use it, you lose it, right? Yeah. That was the tough pill to swallow. That no longer exists. So we want to make sure that everybody knows, you know, we can get you qualified. We can put this account together. It can be a one lump sum plan where we can just go ahead and put the money in and let it cook and grow, or we can build it out over several years, depending on what, where you're at financially and what we're preparing for as far as our future long-term care cost.
1: Yeah, again, if those numbers are staggering to you, they certainly were for me as well. And one thing we do know, the longer you wait to address future medical expenses, you could see those options decline. Most retirees often underestimate what they'll spend on healthcare. And if you don't know what those costs could mean for your retirement and your nest egg, now is the time to find out. If retirement's on the horizon, now's a great chance to lock in time to sit down with Michael Macer and his team at Clearwater Financial Group. 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And don't forget, for our first five

0: callers from today's show. 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So I want to give a little feel-good story for you here, Michael. There's a gentleman by the name of Clemmy Adams lives in Georgia. Now, he's 90 years old, and get this, he's still working. Every day, Clemmy heads out to the town square to pick up trash, and it's something he's been taking a lot of pride in doing for, get this, 54 years.
1: My job is important to me, because when I wake up at morning, I wake up to get up, looking forward to coming to work. Job is what you make out of them. You can make them good, you can make them bad, and I always try to make mine good. On the weekend, I like to come by and see the work I've done, and it looked good, and paper picked up, and it looked nice to me.
0: Well, you can take it to the bank that Mr. Adams takes a lot of pride in what he does. But it sounds to me, Michael, like he's not necessarily working for a paycheck. He's working for a purpose. And that's something that really, I know, can trip up a lot of folks when they get to retirement. So how often have you seen maybe clients delay retirement because they just don't know what they're retiring to? We know the money could be there, but maybe it's just that uncertainty, that unknown of what the next chapter looks like.
2: Right. I'll say this. You're not going to buy a house before you walk through the house, right? Yeah. So you might want to take it for a test drive. You know, you might want to figure out what you're going to be retiring to. If you have some hobbies and you have some ideas of volunteering or even traveling, and just get out there and start exploring those new opportunities before you actually retire. We need to make sure that you're going to be happy with the next 20, 30 plus years. And the math may tell you you can afford to retire. It doesn't necessarily mean that you're going to be happy in retirement, right? So let's make sure that you know what your purpose is going to be. It may not be continuing with that same job that you've had for 54 years like Mr. Adams, but you may maybe find a new career, right? A new opportunity, expand those hobbies, and explore some opportunities before you jump into retirement, right? Walk through that house first, right? Yeah. Walk through it, see what it's feeling like, and make sure you're comfortable.
0: Yeah, it is interesting, right? When you start thinking about, okay, you've got the financial component locked down, right? You know that you're in a position where you can retire, but it's really, you know, finding that purpose. And Michael, I know so many out there, they've gone to work for years and for decades, and they put their 40 hours plus in every week, and they've made their friends, their acquaintances at work. But then, okay, now what are things look like? So it is interesting, you know, kind of easing your way into retirement, trying to figure out a way you're going to fill all this free time. Because as we say all the time on this show, every day becomes a Saturday. And again, you kind of wonder, okay, how am I going to fill up all this free time now?
2: Yeah, you know, at the end of the day, you need to find happiness. I see it time and time again where clients will step off into retirement and they just have too much time on their hands. And a lot of that can lead to different health issues, mental health issues. And that's the sad thing. We need to make sure that we're giving ourselves the opportunity to test the waters, per se, right? Test the waters of retirement. Maybe go into a position where you're just reducing your hours at work and take another role where you're part-time, so you're still making those contributions. Because I think that's a lot, you know, when we get out of work, everybody loves to make contributions and be a part of a team and see our friends, right? Our work friends. And it's like our work family, right? And so maybe start reducing those hours and expanding on some of the things that you feel like you're going to want to do going forward, and find an even balance before you jump all the way into the water.
0: Yeah, I was going to ask you, when you look at retirees who are thriving against those who might be struggling to make that transition, how often, Michael, have you seen that the difference really is having that clear sense of purpose rather than just having, you know, a large nest egg stashed away, right? Again, purpose is so important for so many folks out there that are listening to the show here today.
2: Yeah, I mean, like I said, you know, the math can tell you that you're ready to retire, but the fact of the matter is that math may not make you happy, right? You may get to that number, oh gosh, you know, I've got $2 million, $10 million, whatever the number is that you've achieved, now you're ready to jump in into the water, the retirement waters. You might not be mentally ready for that because you don't have a purpose. Yeah. So it's all about timing. It's all about finding what your purpose is in retirement. Is that going to be spending time with the grandkids? Is that going to be volunteering or maybe a mix of both? And finding out what makes you click, what keeps you happy every day, right?
0: Yeah.
2: Getting into, I think this is really big. I think getting into a retirement routine, a lot of retirements in my neighborhood, we're kind of the young family, the younger family, and I don't feel young, I'm 50, but there's a lot of retirees in the neighborhood, and, yeah. and I can tell they all have a routine, mm-hmm. right? They're getting out and doing some gardening in the morning before it gets too hot. Some of them like to walk. Some of them are going to have coffee at other folks, their friends' houses, and starting the day that way, maybe catching up on some gossip of what's going on in the neighborhood. I don't know, but you know, having a routine is huge, right? Yeah. And then finding that purpose, it builds on top of the routine, and finding your way in retirement can be a little difficult. So I would say make it a test drive, test the waters first, and make sure you're ready before you jump in with both feet.
0: Yeah, like Michael said, you probably wouldn't buy a house without walking through the front door. You probably wouldn't buy a car without taking it for a test spin. So why go and retire without a test drive? I know a lot of folks out there begin test driving retirement by reducing hours or maybe just expanding hobbies, volunteering, traveling, or exploring new opportunities before they actually take that step. And if that sounds like you, if you are inching closer and closer to retirement and you'd like to get a better idea of purpose, of what it's all going to look like, how to fill all that time, Michael Macer and his team at Clearwater Financial Group, they are here to help. 713-535-9700 is the phone number. 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All right, we'll step aside for a quick break, but don't go anywhere. We got a lot more to get to with Michael Macer, CEO and Certified Financial Fiduciary, coming up on this week's edition of Clearwater Retirement Radio right after this.
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15: The News Radio 740 forecast. Partly cloudy, a little windy tonight, the low 76, then partly cloudy Sunday, breezy with a high of 92.
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17: 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He's Michael Mazur. I'm Kevin McAlpin. Hope it's been a great start to the weekend for you. And as always, Michael and I are glad to have you with us on the show. I want to take our listeners on a little history lesson here. September and October, they've got a reputation, Michael, for being some of the most volatile months
0: months when it comes to the stock market. Well, Barron's recently said retirees, they tend to feel those ups and downs differently because their portfolio is not just an investment account. It's also helping to fund their lifestyle. And as one advisor put it, and I quote, the portfolio is their business, their paycheck, so every bump feels more material, end quote. So, Michael, for a retiree who's counting on that portfolio to fund their lifestyle, what are some things they should have in place in the event things do get choppy in the next couple of months?
2: Yeah, I mean, things have been choppy. You know, we just had a few days back to back where we had some market downturns and a lot of volatility. You know, it's coming from oil. It's coming from the war. It's coming from this and that. And guess what? We have absolutely zero control over that, right? So you need to be prepared because it's going to happen. It's happening. It's going to continue to happen. The fact of the matter is our clients have a baseline income plan. They know exactly what to expect day in and day out. They have a baseline income plan that is a guaranteed, if they have a spouse, a joint lifetime guaranteed income plan. We know where the money is going to come from. Doesn't matter if we have a couple of days or a couple of months or even a couple of years, few years of market downturns, we know that there's a plan behind all of this. And that's going to do what, Kevin? That's going to eliminate all the pressure and all the stress that can come from living those ups and downs, those through those highs and lows. If you don't have a plan in place, it can really impact your retirement in so many different ways. One, you can lose some money. Well, we can lose money because of market downturns. But the most important part is having a stress-free retirement. It's very important. You've built this massive nest egg up, and now we need to know how to execute our income plan, our accumulation plan, our tax plan. Everything needs to be laid out in front of you, and you need to have a clear vision and clear understanding on, you know, what's to come for the next 20, 30, 40 years. And that's just the start of it, Kevin.
0: 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So, Michael, obviously we've seen a lot of market corrections over the years. You go back to the early 2000s. I know there's folks that are still thinking about that and shuddering even 25 plus years later. But in your experience, what separates retirees who maybe come through those periods with confidence as far as those who maybe lose sleep and are constantly checking account balances? What is the biggest thing that separates those two groups of people?
2: Yeah, you know, we need to know our numbers in retirement. We need to know exactly what those expenses are going to be going forward, right? We know we're going to have to pay taxes. We know that we're going to have all the insurance that we're going to need on our vehicles and our home and our health and all of these things. And we're going to need to eat, right? The fact of the matter is we're also maybe going to want to travel and do some other activities. So we need to know what those expenses are going to be. And those aren't going to change, you know, for the next several years going forward. So we need to have our head wrapped around what that's going to look like. Once we know what those expenses are going to look like, then let's put a plan together to say, okay, no matter what happens with market volatility, let's be prepared for future market crashes, because we know that that's going to happen. You know, nobody has a crystal ball, but we know it's going to happen. We need to be able to move through that comfortably. And let's build that baseline income plan on top of what those expenses are going to be moving forward. And if the numbers work out, you are going to have an enjoyable retirement, a stress-free retirement, And you're just going to be just that much more happier, right, going forward. And that's what the listeners need to understand.
0: I know a lot of folks tuning in today, they wait until after a market decline to start evaluating their financial strategy. By then, obviously, your emotions are high. Your options could be limited. And, Michael, we know the goal of retirement planning, it's not just about building wealth. It's about protecting that lifestyle that wealth is meant to provide. And if the market was to drop 15% next month, what happens to you and your portfolio? What about if volatility lasts longer than expected? What happens if you're forced to take withdrawals with a declining portfolio? Well, if you can't answer those questions, it's time to sit down with Michael Mazur and his team at Clearwater Financial Group. 713-535-9700. That's 713-535-9700. 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They're also offering up a complimentary retirement roadmap just for you with no cost and no obligation. 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Again, 713-535-9700. So Michael, found this really interesting. A new law taking effect in my wife's home state of New Jersey. It's called Skip the Stuff. Now, what does that mean? Well, restaurants and delivery services can no longer automatically include things like plastic utensils, napkins, straws, or even condiment packets, really trying to keep plastics out of landfills. If you want those, you've got to ask. And it's an interesting reminder, Michael, that sometimes things we need aren't automatically just put right in front of us. We have to have the understanding of the right questions to ask. And that's probably particularly true when it comes to what you do in retirement planning. So what are some of those important planning questions people aren't asking? And what's the real cost in the long run for leaving some of these things out of the conversation?
2: I mean, there's a ton, but let's back up real quick. Hey, when I go through the drive-thru, why can't I get some ketchup, some utensils, and maybe some napkins right here in Houston, Texas? Listeners, are you having the same problem? Here's the deal. There's a lot of questions you should be asking. And I get this all the time. Have I saved enough, right? Really, you're in the accumulation phase prior to retirement. And have you saved enough? That's a great question. And the fact of the matter is goes back to, do you have enough to cover your monthly expenses each month for the next 20, 30, 40 years, right? And so have you saved enough? What are your expenses? So that's a big question we get every day. I have listeners call and they'll say, well, you know, I've got $3 million or I've got $5 million saved for retirement. Wow, that sounds great. But if you don't own your homes and, you know, your vacation properties and you have a ton of credit card debt, I mean, that might not sound like a lot, right? So it's all relative to what you have going on behind the scenes. Another question I get a lot is, you know, what's my Social Security going to look like? You know, that's fairly simple. We do Social Security maximization each and every day. You need to know your numbers there as well. All the listeners, if you're not driving, write this down. You can go to ssa.gov. You can actually print off a copy of your most recent Social Security statement. You need to know your numbers. Because the fact of the matter is when we're talking about building a baseline income strategy, guess what? That's part of that's going to consist of Social Security. So we need to know what those numbers are going to look like, because that's going to impact the rest of your lives. And if you have a spouse, your spouse's life as well. So there's a lot of things that you need to be asking about. You need to be asking yourself about that retirement budget. Sometimes, you know, in that accumulation phase that we're all going through, we're kind of like a deer in headlights, right? We're working, we're making that salary, and, you know, you could be making, you know, $50,000 a year, $150,000, $250,000 a year. But life changes when you turn that number to zero, right? We're going to turn that valve off. And guess what? You're going to go from making that salary that you've been making your entire adult life. Now we're just going to get rid of it. Just completely get rid of it. That changes everything. Because again, housing, healthcare, travel, food, those everyday expenses, every day is a Saturday in retirement, right? And then also, gosh, we have to take into consideration inflation. And those costs are getting higher and higher each and every day. So with that being said, you know, there's a lot of things you should be asking yourself before retirement, right? We need to make sure that we're challenging our clients when they call us. We're asking them these questions. We're giving them a little bit of homework. Mm-hmm. That way they're investing in themselves a little bit. It's not too difficult a homework. They're having to invest in themselves a little bit, a little time and effort, and it's going to go a long way, and they're just going to be ready to roll into retirement, and they're going to understand the plan.
0: So let me ask you this. If retirement, and again, we talk all the time about the different aspects of retirement. Taxes is one of the major components when it comes to retirement planning. How often do you find that folks really haven't thought through all the different variables when it comes to taxes? And really, more importantly, what are some things they should be thinking about? What are some questions they could be asking that ultimately could save them thousands and thousands and thousands of dollars in the long run?
2: Well, the fact of the matter is most retirees have their money in qualified funds. These are pre-taxed funds. They haven't paid a dime in taxes or even a penny in taxes on this money. So all the money is sitting there. It's been growing tax deferred for all of these years, and now they're heading into retirement. They may have $500,000, $1 million, $250,000, whatever the case may be, in money saved for retirement. The fact of the matter is they have a business partner when it comes to that nest egg. They don't own it all. Mm-hmm. Uncle Sam is their business partner to the tune of whatever their tax bracket is going to be moving forward. So we can help minimize Uncle Sam's hand in your cookie jar. We can start doing some maybe partial Roth conversions or Roth conversions leading up to that RMD age where we're having and being forced to take that money and spend that money, and we're being forced to be taxed on those funds at that particular time. We've got a window, a sweet spot. We have a window of opportunity to be able to do some things so you can have more control over your money. You'll have more control over your taxes and your full retirement plan going forward, Kevin. Great question.
0: Well, it's, you got me thinking about the drive through now, about getting a couple of packs of ketchup on my way through. Yeah. And just
2: don't forget the salsa. I mean, Tex-Mex is big here in Houston, right?
0: Yeah. Oh yeah.
2: And everybody loves their tacos. And you know, I every now and then we'll grab some tacos, bring it back to the office, one of the offices, whatever office we're in that day. And don't forget my salsa, right? Yeah. I just need a little salsa, a little green sauce goes a long ways, Kevin.
0: You're an easy man. You're a simple man. I love that about you.
2: I am. Yeah, I love my tacos. To be very specific today on the show, street tacos are the way to go. Yeah. All right, there's nothing better than a good street taco.
0: See, now you're making me hungry. I thought we were just talking retirement today. Now you got me.
2: I know.
0: Now you got me craving some street tacos here. Exactly. And I'm sure a lot of folks are feeling the same way too. But Michael, I know a lot of retirees, they think they've got a retirement plan just because they've got investment accounts, retirement accounts. But the big question becomes, have you asked whether those investments can generate reliable income for you in retirement? Or have you asked about inflation or future tax increases? All of these could affect your future lifestyle. If you have not asked those questions, folks, now is the perfect time to sit down with Michael Macer and his team at Clearwater Financial Group. Take control of that retirement plan today with one call to Michael and his team at 713-535-9700. 713-535-9700. And don't forget, folks, our first five callers from today's show, you're not only going to get a chance to sit down with Michael, get a better idea of what those numbers look like, as he mentioned earlier in the show, but you're also going to take home a complimentary retirement roadmap with no cost and no obligation. Just one phone call to 713-535-9700. 713-535-9700. So, Michael, I know saving too little for retirement certainly gets a whole lot of attention, but Morningstar says there's another problem that often flies more under the radar, and that's retirees who are so worried about outliving their money, they end up spending far less when they can afford more. Well, behavioral scientist Danielle Lobotka recently said inflation can ultimately make people feel poorer when their portfolios continue to grow.
19: So let's say you've been retired since 2016. The price of a loaf of bread has grown about 39% in that time. And that may in turn make you feel like you should be more conservative in your spending habits. But by comparison, the stock market has grown over 300% in that time, okay? So now obviously retirees don't have 100% of their portfolio in equities, but unless they've had an extremely conservative portfolio, their money has likely been outperforming inflation. So all of those unknown factors are important to account for because they can drastically affect your retirement picture and what you're spending.
0: All right, so let's dive into this a little bit, Michael. When it comes to underspending, maybe underliving your retirement, what are some signs that maybe someone out there is in a similar situation? And more importantly, how do you build a plan that gives them, I'll use air quotes, permission to spend, if you will, in retirement?
2: Mm-hmm. Yeah, there's so many different things we can do. What comes to mind is the fact that those folks that are underspending did not have a plan for risk when they went through the 2000s and the 2008 market crashes, right? Mm-hmm. They're in retirement now. They never had a plan for risk. And the fact of the matter is now they're moving their money into a way too conservative position, which is usually a money market account or a CD account. And that is not even, it's barely keeping up with inflation. The inflation numbers are out. Mm-hmm. We're looking at year to date, 3.10% inflation. If you're going to go to Chase Bank today and you want a CD, it's 3.8. So you're making 0.70% on your money. Ooh. So you shouldn't be spending at all. Right. Don't even go buy a street taco right now. You can't even afford one. The fact of the matter is there needs to be a plan to minimize risk. Mm-hmm. If we can minimize risk, we can do some different things to give you some upside potential. We can eliminate those market risks. We can put you in some short-term, I'm going to say it right now, annuities, where it's going to give you upside of the S&P up to a certain ceiling. Right now, we're seeing 10% on the high side, maybe a little higher on the S&P. We know the averaged annualized returns on that's going to be roughly right around 9%. So we can get some great returns that's going to get rid of what I call your lazy money that's barely keeping up with inflation. And if we have a plan for risk, it's going to be okay to spend. Mm-hmm. You're going to see the account values growing and growing and growing, and we can start making those withdrawals on a monthly basis, and you can start enjoying your retirement, and we will give you permission to spend because at the end of the day, you need to have fun in retirement. Retirement's not just sitting at home and watching those stock tickers go up and down on whatever news channel you're watching. It's about getting out there and doing some things that make you happy. Once we've minimized the risk, once we've put a plan together, you're going to feel comfortable doing those things.
0: I know we talked on previous shows about the great wealth transfer, and it's well underway, and tens of trillions of dollars set to change hands over the next couple of decades. And ultimately, Michael, when you start thinking about those future generations, you're talking about passing on money, but you're also at times talking about passing on unlived experiences, right? And I know, look, you only go around once, right? You only get one retirement. You've worked for decades to get to this stage in life. So really, it's more about, you know, unlived experiences, opportunities, mm-hmm. bucket list trips than it really is financial. Absolutely. Right?
2: It's all about that. Yeah. Life is not about us waking up every day, jumping on I-10, fighting the traffic from whether it's the Woodlands to Houston or Katy to the Woodlands, or if you're down on the south side of Houston, driving up 45 to Houston and living that day in and day out. Once you're done with that, yeah, you can put that away. It's time to have some enjoyable events every day moving forward, whether you're hanging out with your grandkids or you've got some hobbies that could be whatever. You need to have those bucket lists checked going forward. You need to have those vacations. You need to be able to go visit family whenever you want to and have those experiences, make new experiences. That's what it's all about. And that's going to take a little bit of money, right? Mm-hmm. You don't want to be too conservative through those years. We want to make sure you have a good time and enjoy yourself.
0: And if you would like to learn more, maybe you feel like you're underspending and underliving in your retirement. Maybe you feel like it's too late. Well, why don't we get you on Michael Macer's calendar with Clearwater Financial Group? A number of locations in and around the Houston area to serve you. And if you would like to learn more, you want to get on his calendar with no cost and no obligation. It all starts with one phone call to 713-535-9700. And don't forget, our first five callers from today's show, you're also taking home a complimentary retirement roadmap just for you with no cost and no obligation. Again, that number is 713-535-9700. 713-535-9700. And I do want to circle back, Michael, to something that Danielle said a couple of moments ago about inflation. And in your opinion, can inflation really ultimately be a retirement killer, especially if you don't have a plan in place, something actually written and tangible?
2: Yeah, I mean, here's what's happening right now in the United States. There's more money sitting in CDs and money market accounts than ever before. And that is scared money. That's people that do not have confidence in the market. Mm-hmm. And that's people that don't understand that there's other avenues, right? We have what's called a MYGA, a multi-year guaranteed annuity, where we can go out. Today's rates are close to 6%, 5.8 to 6%. Now, that's going to take away your market risk and give you some confidence. You know, when we're chasing those CD rates that I mentioned, you know, Chase, I think today is 3.8. I'm seeing, you know, way less than that. And in some cases, maybe a little bit more. The fact of the matter is you're barely covering inflation. And inflation can be a killer because I see it every day. We've got clients with, let's say, $1.5 million in retirement assets, and maybe a half a million or more is sitting in money market accounts and CD accounts. It's barely getting through. It's barely covering inflation, right? Mm-hmm. So, yeah, that's a killer. Your money is underperforming, and we could do much better if we're looking for a very conservative profile. We can usually get 2 to 2.5 points higher than what you're seeing. So, you know, if you're guilty as charged out there and you're listening today and you've got a bunch of money sitting in CDs and money market accounts and you think that's, you're actually hurting yourself by doing that. It's not helping. It's hurting. Look at the numbers. Check them out yourself. It was 2.8 year to date on
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1: It is Monday, September 21st, 2026. I'm Guy Benson. 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I'm a political analyst at Fox News, a senior columnist at the Washington Examiner. In fact, my new column out today addresses, at least in part, our opening story, our top story that we'll get to here in just a moment. Before we do, though, a look at the lineup. Tom Bevin of Real Clear Politics will be our guest this hour, talking about where the polls stand right now, what they seem to show about the November election. We'll let Tom give us the lay of the land. We'll also welcome in a conservative guest on the AI issue. From her perspective, I think this is a really significant challenge in terms of public policy, in terms of technology. I think a lot of Americans are just starting to engage thinking about this, and we're trying to think through it as well here. So looking forward to that conversation with Janet Kelly. And then KT McFarland, the great KT McFarland, who has served four different presidents, her bread and butter is foreign policy, geopolitics, etc. We will ask her about so many things, from this new Greenland deal that President Trump rolled out and announced over the weekend, to the latest out of Iran. There's a big meeting coming up with the Chinese dictator for President Trump. We'll get to as much of it as we can with KT McFarland in our final hour today. I do want to start, though, on this big cultural flashpoint, which is Ed Sheeran, the pop star, and Macklemore, who I guess was once a star, and the whole thing that went down over the so-called Free Palestine movement, questions around free speech versus bigotry, etc. And we had talked about it on the show a few times last week. There's a significant update because over the weekend, Ed Sheeran played his first concert since all of this really blew up. But it was the political rants that Macklemore, this rapper, went on during one of the opening acts at a show in New Jersey, MetLife Stadium, that triggered all of this. And eventually he was thrown off of the tour, and then a bunch of other opening acts, all the rest of them quit, the house band quit. So it's just like Ed Sheeran by his lonesome, and he decided rather than canceling the show at the Link in Philly, he was going to do the show himself. And he was going to address what had happened. It appeared like he was reading from a script or a teleprompter. I think, you know, look, he wanted to handle this as best he could, given everything that had happened and all these people coming out of the woodwork to criticize him. I mean, like certain more distant members of his family. I saw one cousin named Jethro or something wanted his 15 minutes to dump on his cousin, and the media was happy to give him a platform because it's like open season on Ed Sheeran, because he wasn't willing to completely worship at the altar of this, Palestine Gaza obsessive movement. And so, you know, here's some family member who wants to say negative things about Ed Sheeran. Like, oh yeah, here's your platform, sir. So Sheeran wanted to talk about this, and I was curious how he was going to deal with it. And I have a few thoughts about how he has dealt with it and what he said, and then some of the wider lessons, let's say, of this entire kerfuffle, which I'm hoping is maybe winding down. I don't really have that much more to say about it beyond what we're now about to play for you. This is what Ed Sheeran had to say in Philadelphia, where he wanted to touch on the swirling controversy in front of a giant crowd, by the way. All these adoring fans turned out to listen to his music because he seems like just like a very sort of friendly, benign guy with catchy music and makes a lot of people happy with that music. But he's been sucked into this vortex because of what Macklemore did and then all the fallout from that. So here he is over the weekend. We covered this a bit on the Big Weekend Show. I was hosting that on Fox News Channel. Here's the clip from the concert, Ed Sheeran, Cut 21.
2: I've tried in my career not to be a political commentator of any kind because I want my music and shows to be about unity, not division, about humanity, not politics. But this is a humanitarian issue and I cannot hide how I feel about it anymore. What happened in Israel and at the Nova Music Festival on October 7th was horrific and compounded centuries of Jewish pain. What is happening in Gaza is catastrophic and unjustifiable and disproportionate. Our heart has been broken by the scale of devastation and loss of civilians' lives, of children's lives. And the systemic injustice we're seeing unfold in the West Bank cannot be overlooked.
1: Okay, so I can quibble with a few things that he's saying here. Is the war that Hamas launched, is the response by Israel unjustifiable? I don't think so. Is it disproportionate? That's a very interesting word. I could probably veer off into a whole commentary just on that word and whether it applies here. But, and there's more that he had to say, and I'll play some of that in a second. I want you to notice something, though, and this is one of the important lessons, even if you do not care at all about Ed Sheeran or have never heard of Macklemore. There's like one or two hits of his that I remember from probably over a decade ago. There is something from that clip, and I'm not sure if you noticed it the way that I did, but it jumped out at me immediately. He eventually gets around to talking about what happened on October 7th and then the response and, you know, condemning the violence. Fine. And by the way, I will give him credit, Ed Sheeran. He did not just decide to ignore October 7th. The reason the war existed in the first place, and by the way, the war has been, for intents and purposes, over for a while as this peace process is playing out. So that's the other thing about this whole firestorm. It's over a genocide that never existed. It's never been a genocide at all, not even close. And they're still all hyped up over a war that has been, for the most part, ended. But, you know, it's so much more than just that. I think there's a lot wrapped up in this movement. But he began by mentioning what happened in Israel, what was done to Israel on October 7th. And he noted the Nova Music Festival. That was that festival right by the Gaza border of young people who were just out dancing through the night. That was just a massacre. They had no idea what awaited them with these monsters arriving at dawn, and they raped and pillaged and murdered. I have been on that site. It is one of the most chilling experiences I've ever had, walking across that dance floor and seeing all of the makeshift memorials to all the people who were slaughtered by those evil terrorists. A lot of people in the music industry and in art around the world, they will not even talk about the music festival being attacked. You'd think they would all talk about it, right? Music is the thing that brings us all together, peace and love, and this unites us as humans. That would be, you would think, the focal point of global outrage, at least within, you know, the music industry, the entertainment community, because it was actually a bunch of, for the most part, sort of like hippie, peacenik type Israelis at this dance festival, music festival, who got brutalized in ways that I will not repeat here. And the details are all available in you know, the blood-curdling detail. But a lot of people don't even have the guts to mention October 7th, let alone the Nova Music Festival. Sheeran did do that, and I give him credit for that. And he called it horrific, talked about centuries of Jewish pain. Then he turned to the other side of it. Fine. I have some disagreements, but I think making those points is okay in my book. It doesn't really bother me. But this is a long wind up to the point. Did you notice in that clip, which ran almost a minute long, the applause line that got the biggest cheers by far? Yeah, it was at the very beginning, wasn't it? "I'm not a political commentator," he said. "I want my music and shows to be about unity, not division, humanity, not politics. And there was a big cheer from the crowd. And then he says, you know, however, this is humanitarian and I cannot stay silent, something to that effect. But what he said there that got a big round of applause was, I don't do political preaching here because I don't want my shows to be about this. We're about love and unity, not politics. And the place cheered. The full stadium, by the way. That there were like a few hundred protesters outside, apparently. Thousands of people inside who just wanted to enjoy the music. And that was his point. And what you get from the hard left, whether it's on this issue, which is their big fixation, Palestine, Palestine, Palestine, Gaza, Gaza, Gaza, quote unquote genocide, a really disgusting smear. Or, you know, on racial issues, go down the list. They will often say neutrality is a betrayal. Neutrality is complicity. You can't really be neutral when this is on the line and they try to bully people in, not to just take a side, because the one side is unacceptable. You have to take a side. It has to be theirs. And you have to say it and you have to kiss the ring. You've got to bend the knee. You've got to do exactly what they want, or you're now like persona non grata, or you're public enemy number one. All right. Silence is violence. All that stuff. When in fact the mainstream, and I would say majority position, is, especially when it comes to pop music concerts like this, neutrality is not violence. It is not complicity. It is actually just what the audience wants. The audience doesn't want a political lecture from these people. Some of the leftists do, but most normal people do not, which is why when Ed Sheeran said, I don't do political commentary because my concerts and music are about unity, not politics, that was the biggest applause that he got in that whole clip. There's a lesson inherent in that for him, I hope. For other people who are, you know, caught up in something.

0: weird week that he had. How it all just happened very quickly. How some people are that he's known for years are backing away from him, or he feels like they don't have his back. But then, even though he's talking about people who are friends and family, people that he knows well abandoning him, that must be very disorienting. He's been this sort of beloved, happy-go-lucky, talented, you know, music artist. Now all of this, he's been sucked into it. And he said the ticket sales for this gig didn't result in cancellations. People were buying tickets for this. And the crowd cheered again. Which goes to my point. The point is, the loudest shouters do not represent most of us. Many of them represent the very worst of us, as a matter of fact. As I've said before, Ed Sheeran's mistake in all of this was not his neutrality and not getting into politics. His actual mistake was not vetting Macklemore, a lunatic conspiracy theorist who said that George Bush knocked over the Twin Towers on 9/11, who wore a prosthetic, quote-unquote, Jewish nose doing his Heil Hitler on stage years ago, then pretended, oh, I didn't know what that all meant. That I didn't realize that's what the costume was. BS. Having that person on stage with you and having other people who are all smiles until they become part of this mob, that was the mistake that he made. And I hope he draws the right lessons from this, he and others. Remembering the big unifying applause line was in fact staying away from politics at venues like this, at events like this. That's what the people actually want. And caving to these people who are awful does not solve anything. It's always a problem. It's never enough. Like the fact that he mentioned the Nova Music Festival in Israel, people were very angry at him online. They weren't mad in the stadium, and the place was packed, and he put on a nice show as a nice guy because that's what he seems to be. Let that lesson be learned. I hope. More of the Guy Benson Show upcoming. We're just underway on this Monday. Keep it right here.
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0: it's been a weird week, but I just feel like it happened very quickly. Everyone's telling me to cancel, and I'm feeling all of my friends and family and people I know abandon me.
1: But he didn't cancel, and he put on a show, and people enjoyed it. That was Ed Sheeran in Philadelphia over the weekend, and the crowd rooting for him. They're fans, right? And they're not running away in droves because of Gaza. And he's not saying exactly what certain activists demand of him. What about the free speech element of all of this? Bill Maher, the night before that concert on his show on HBO, had this to say about Macklemore's rant and related rhetoric. Cut 26.
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0: 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Well, joining us now, our first guest of the day, Tom Bevin, co-founder, executive editor of Real Clear Politics. Hello, Tom.
1: Hey, Guy. How are you?
0: I'm doing well. All right. So I want to ask you about just the midterms generally. And for your awareness, I'm doing the show today from Des Moines, Iowa. I had a speaking engagement this morning, and I had the opportunity to speak to a couple members of Congress who are in very tight, very tough toss-up races in some very competitive districts here in Iowa. There's also a competitive governor's race in this state. There's a competitive Senate race in this state. I kind of got a sense from some folks on the ground here how they feel things are going. But overall, the Republicans are under no illusions that the national and therefore the state environment is not great for them. I think to put it mildly in certain ways. I kind of want to just get your overall sense of things, what you're seeing in the polls, and then maybe address something of a disconnect that I'm seeing. We can get into that. But big picture right now, as we're, 40-ish days away, a little over from Election Day, what are you seeing?
1: Yeah, I mean, it is not good. It's not a good environment for Republicans. I mean, you've got a president with a job approval rating that is had been under 40% for about 47 straight days. He's now back over 40%, just barely, in our Real Clear Politics average on inflation, which is the number one issue, according to all voters across the country. His approval rating is down at about 30%. And so, you know, you've got gas at $4.50 a gallon. I too was giving a speech, on last week, and I was in California talking to some farmers out there, and they're paying $10 a gallon for diesel gasoline.
0: Yep.
1: And they were, you know, generally supportive of the president, but not happy at all. I mean, so you've got a base out there that, is really under pressure, economic pressure. And, you know, you look at all these numbers, a majority of voters now think that Donald Trump is hurting the economy. Their prospects are worse now than when he took office. You've got Democrats with, you know, they're either tied or ahead on who voters trust on the economy and a bunch of other issues that traditionally Republicans have had advantages on. And so it's not a great environment for Republicans overall. And certainly, you know, each one of these races has their own individual flavor. And a lot of these states, particularly on the Senate side, are places where Trump won by, you know, high single digits or even double digits in places like Texas and Ohio. Iowa's another place, Alaska. And Republicans are in very, very tough races and are either barely ahead, as the case of Ashley Hinson in Iowa, or, you know, trailing by a point or two or three. So there's no question that it is going to be a tough election for Republicans. And, you know, they're hoping that their money advantage is going to help, the redistricting is going to help, and some of these Democratic candidates like El Sayed in Michigan and Tallarico in Texas are going to help get them across the finish line there. But there are no guarantees. And I think, they're, you know, looking at a very, very tough election on November 3rd.
0: Yeah, I think that's true. The question is it going to be a tough election for Republicans or a catastrophic election for Republicans, right? Or somewhere along that spectrum. And to that end, Tom, I want to ask you about this, because if you look at some of the polling, like there was a New York Times poll that came out, I want to say last week, that had the Democrats up 8 or 9 points on the generic ballot and leading on every single issue except for one. And a lot of, you know, they weren't even close there. You know, the voters of this electorate has shifted dramatically left on everything, or at least away from the Republicans. They're dissatisfied with the state of the country, the party in power, all of that. And it's like, you know, you look at a poll like that, you're like, man, I mean, you could imagine a really brutal blue tide sweeping across the country if the electorate ends up looking like that. And then you've got the NBC poll that just came out yesterday, which, while it's not good for Republicans,
1: I think I know where you're going with this, because I noticed the same thing. But go ahead and finish.
0: Like the NBC poll was like, you know, not that terrible. You know, Trump's at 41%, not good, not where you want to be. But you know, the bottom hasn't fallen out there. You know, a 5-point race, 4 points with leaners on the congressional ballot, so kind of, you know, manageable there. You look at the issues in that poll. Republicans still up big on the border and immigration and crime. Democrats have edged ahead. on the economy, which is obviously crucial. They're way up now on inflation compared to where they were, because people now put a lot of the blame at the feet of Trump. I guess I'm just like, if you look at a poll like the New York Times last week, you can imagine the Democrats, you know, winning the Senate back maybe by a handful of seats. But if the environment actually looks more like the NBC poll and their numbers, you know, you probably get a modest majority for the Democrats in the House. The Republicans probably hang on to the Senate. I mean, those are, you know, it might be only a few points, but nationally, that's a big difference, right? Is that where you think I was going?
1: Well, one of the stats in that NBC poll that grabbed my attention is that despite some of the numbers that looked pretty grim for Republicans, the Republicans still had a higher favorability rating than the Democratic Party.
0: Yeah.
1: Which, that is the sort of, you know, look, in an election where, you know, there's a lot of angst and unrest out there, and Republicans hold all the levers of power. If you're dissatisfied about anything today, whether it's the economy or anything else, there's really only one in the fix that they're in. However, the Democratic Party has been in the toilet for the last 2 or 3 years, certainly since coming out of the 2024 election. And with the election of all these DSA candidates and some of the craziness that they've been spouting,
0: right,
1: the party's image has not improved at all. And that is one of the things that, you know, because I would say 80% of the Republicans' message right now across the country in these individual races is basically, hey, you may not like us, you may not like me, you know, you may be upset about this or that. You cannot elect these other people because they are crazy and they are out of the mainstream. And that has some purchase. Is it going to be enough to get them across the finish line and save the Senate? Maybe. You know, voters still like to, fear will do a lot for you in terms of driving voters to the polls, but you also have to present sort of a vision for the future and what you're going to be doing. And I think some Republicans are struggling with that. But
0: yeah,
1: I think
0: so are the Democrats, right? I'm not exactly seeing some grand plan from the Dems. This kind of reminds me, like, to me, a decent scenario, maybe the best case scenario that I can imagine for the Republicans this year is what the Democrats pulled off in 2022, which ended up being a Pyrrhic victory, by the way, because they got way too, you know, high and mighty for themselves. Then it came crashing down 2 years later. But in 2022, the Democrats said, and by the way, Biden's numbers were worse than Trump's at that time. Inflation, much worse, right? It was worse in a lot of ways. The Democrats said, okay, you hate us. You're mad at us for all these reasons. You know, Afghanistan, inflation, the economy, go down the list. But they're crazy. January 6th, they're nuts. Election deniers. And that ended up kind of salvaging things for them. And it was only a red trickle. I guess that's maybe, quote unquote, a best case scenario for the Republicans. Then you could have a whole conversation for 2 years about what that would mean for 2028. But it seems like that would be the high water mark out of this cycle based on what we're seeing right now with, you know, if the bottom does fall out of this thing, both chambers could be gone, you know, by decent margins, conceivably, if it really gets ugly.
1: I think if you told Republicans right now, I'll give you what the Democrats got in 2022, which is you lose 9 House seats, but you pick up 1 Senate seat, they would take that bargain like in a heartbeat.
0: Oh, yeah. Oh, yeah.
1: Right. And so I think you're right. That is kind of like a best case scenario. And you're right. They did manage to do that by basically, you know, driving. And again, you look at these Democrats around the country, they're all running, even in the Senate, on opposing Trump. And even though their term is 6 years long and Trump's only going to be there for another 2 years, they're not presenting any sort of post-Trump vision or anything like that. It's just, you need to elect me to stop, you know, so-and-so from being a rubber stamp for Trump and stop the, you know, whatever, save democracy and all that. And it's worked for them in the past. They're running that same playbook again. But it does present opportunities for Republicans in some of these races to really mitigate losses. And, you know, there's some people out there. Look, Dick Morris said this the other day. I think Roger Kimball predicted the other day. Some people are saying they think Republicans will gain seats in the Senate, maybe even hold on to the House. They feel like there's a shift in the Republicans' directions. It's not reflected in any of the polls that I've seen thus far. But
0: yeah, I don't know about that.
1: Yeah, I mean, we'll see in the last, you know, 6 weeks of this election.
0: Yeah, I mean, there's time to go here. And sometimes you'll see polling movement. Some people end up, quote unquote, coming home. Maybe some of the undecideds get off the fence and they could be persuaded by the Republican argument, which is like, look, you may not love us, but they're crazy. And there's a very strong argument how crazy the left is getting and how this DSA rising tide is trying to take over the party. And it's, you know, it's venom, it's poison in so many ways. And we'll see if that messaging is successful or at least relatively successful for the Republicans in the weeks ahead. And we'll definitely have you back before Election Day to see if those polls are budging in either direction. A couple more things to ask you about, Tom. We very briefly touched on it here on the show, but you know, you're a Chicagoland guy. We've got a big audience in Chicago at the Big 89 WLS. The beloved, quote unquote, beloved mayor of Chicago, Brandon Johnson, has announced that he will be seeking re-election. is there does he have a real base? Is there a constituency in Chicago that's like, give us more, please, of this?
1: Yes, he's promising four more years of the same thing. Look, I don't know. I mean, his approval rating's in the 20s, you know, high teens, low 20s. He does have the teachers union still in his. You know, they are what got him elected the first time, and they're still in his corner, and so that's probably not to be dismissed. You know, we hold these elections in February and off years, so it's like it's almost designed to be, a low turnout election, so they can kind of control turnout. But there are some other good candidates that are running this time around that I think are going to be. You know, I find it hard to believe that. Given what his record and where things currently stand, that he's going to have a pathway to even making a runoff in the current, with the current field and the current environment. But I could be wrong. I mean, we'll see. He'll do his best to sort of gin up the base and gin up his base and turn them out. So I think he ranks as one of the worst mayors in America. And so I don't know. But again, a lot of people are saying that about Lori Lightfoot. And she decided to run again, although she didn't get reelected.
0: Yeah. So, I had to put that on your plate because it's just one of the mayoral positions that we've kept an eye on here for various reasons.
1: For sure.
0: I also saw you had shared this graphic, and it comes from the Princetonians for Free Speech organization, a group at Princeton, which is your alma mater. And it was a graphic of political donations from the faculty. And I think a lot of people recognize that so-called, you know, quote-unquote elite schools lean very heavily to the left. But just to put a finer point on it, and I can think of like one well-known conservative professor at Princeton who maybe didn't donate this cycle, but they went and looked at the donations. This was a September 2026 graphic. Princeton faculty political donations by party. Democrat, 98%. Independent, 2%. Republican, 0%. I'm not sure some people quite get how slanted things are, how completely lopsided this is, where it's basically almost 100% to 0%. No wonder a lot of these kids come out of these indoctrination factories indoctrinated when you've got numbers like this. And the thing is, Tom, if you cite this to a lot of people on the left, some will say, yeah, you know what, maybe that's a problem. But quite a few will say, well, this is just further evidence of how intelligent and correct we are, that Princeton would never have someone who would be so stupid as to disagree with us, right? That's part of that groupthink mentality that is clearly enforced ruthlessly at these places.
1: Yeah, and this mirrors previous studies that have been done about faculty at Harvard and Yale and the like. But it is startling when you see it. I mean, we all kind of know it, but then when you see it, 98% Democrat, 2% Independent, 0%, really? Like, not a single. And part of that, I'm sure, you know, has to do with the sort of mob mentality. I mean, if you were a professor, a conservative professor, or even someone who was a right-leaning professor, and you knew that your public donation, your donations, political donations would be made public, would you donate to Donald Trump or a Republican candidate, knowing that someone could cite that and use it against you in that kind of environment on campus where your colleagues could, you know, browbeat you and have you maybe take away your livelihood?
0: Oh, yeah, no, it could be weaponized.
1: Yeah, exactly. So, there might be some people on campus, and I know the professor that you're thinking about, and like that I'm sure, you know, just doesn't want to give ammunition to folks on campus who could, you know, want to do some sort of harm to his reputation or whatever. But it doesn't obscure the fact that these institutions they've been captured by the left. I mean, completely captured. And there is, you know, there's been a lot of talk of reform and trying to, you know, viewpoint diversity and how do we get that back on campus and the like. And once these institutions have been captured and the faculty has been captured, because they're the ones, more so than the administration, they're the ones who dictate sort of the hiring and the tenure track for all these professors. And they will absolutely not entertain anybody who doesn't sort of share their worldview. And once they've been fully captured, it's a self-perpetuating machine. There's no, you literally have to burn it to the ground and start over if you want to try and have some balance and diversity there, because they are not going to reform themselves.
0: Yeah, it's a ruthless hive mind, and it's all very, very one-sided. And there's a reason why a lot of Americans are saying, should we consider these places, you know, elite? Should we be thinking about the cost-benefit analysis of sending kids to places like this? And they are doing this in many cases to themselves, I would say. And this is just one data point that I think helps illustrate the overall condition of these elite institutions. Tom Bevin, co-founder, executive editor of Real Clear Politics on The Guy Benson Show. Tom, always appreciate your time. We'll talk soon.
1: You got it. Thanks, Guy.
0: And we'll be right back.
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0: This is a good catch by my friend Mary Catherine Hamm. Relevant in particular to our audience in Seattle at Seattle Red. The socialist, really communist mayor out there, Katie Wilson, has decided that the government needs to be more efficient, needs to do a better job. And she's apparently just waking up to this. And she put out a video talking about this. And here's part of what she said in Cut 10.
1: I'm Seattle Mayor Katie Wilson, and I'm here to talk about effective government. The right talks a lot about efficiency and fiscal responsibility. But for decades, that's been code for something else. Starving services, cutting safety net programs, and defunding what works. Betting that government can't deliver.
0: Well, government has not been delivering well at all. And she's like, oh, with her upbeat music, maybe we should not do the right-wing way, but we need to be better at this whole thing. Huh. Mary Catherine tweeting, government is so cute. A socialist has the number one leadership position, rising on the promise of solving every problem with confiscation and more government. Once she gets there, everything goes worse really fast. So she shoots a video about how she's signing an executive order.
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1: 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I was on TV this morning with Stuart Varney. I'll be joining Shannon Bream on Fox News Sunday. Check your local listings on Sunday morning. I always look forward to being a part of that panel. Here at the show, GuyBensonShow.com is our website. I always want to remind that and put that on your radar because people ingest our content various ways over the course of sometimes days. If you'd like to reach out to us or follow us, a few ways to do that. You can do so on social media at GuyBensonShow. You can follow me personally as well at Guy P. Benson, or you can email us. We're probably due for a mailbag at some time soon, at some point in the near future. 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On the show today, our friend Jessica Tarloff, co-host of The Five, she'll be here. She's out with her book, I Disagree, and I mean, that could be a book that I write about her. Right? We disagree on most things. But she's written this book about her experience being sort of one of the lone dissenting voices sometimes, given whatever issue it might be, on that show, and how she manages to maintain interpersonal friendships and relationships quite well, despite profound disagreements that sometimes get heated on the air. Really interesting. And whether you agree or disagree with Jessica, I think there's actually something very valuable there that I want to talk to her about. So that's later on this hour. General Jack Keane will also join us in our next hour. He just had a high-level meeting that I think is going to be very interesting. I want to ask him about the conflict in Iran. He is the best person to talk to and to pick his brain on such matters. So he will be here in our next hour. And then Mary Catherine Hamm, best friend of the program, wrapping things up guest-wise just after 5 p.m. Eastern in our third and final hour today. That is all ahead. I want to start with this, and I didn't really see this go as viral or get as much attention as I thought it might have. But the team over at Will Cain's show on Fox News Channel, and I happened to join the show yesterday, I described it as the dark arts of radio, where we were able to be on the air, on the radio, and I also then appeared live on television. It's remarkable stuff, but we pulled it off. And I was talking about Prime Minister Benjamin Netanyahu being at the United Nations General Assembly yesterday and that whole controversy. And Will Cain's team pulled a clip that I'm going to play for you in just a moment that I think is just spectacular in a number of ways. Before we get to that, though, there were all these protests out in the streets and there were people arrested. More on that in a moment. They were very upset about Netanyahu being there and war criminal and genocide and all the things that they say. And you can be wrong. You can even be evil. And you're allowed to speak your mind in the United States. That is something that we do here that is enshrined in our Constitution. It's the essence of our free expression and free speech rights. So they're welcome to demonstrate. I'm welcome to criticize them, which is what I'm going to do. What you're not welcome to do, though, is commit crimes in the process of protest or speech, which is what a lot of them did, blocking traffic. Because, you see, a genocide or whatever, so you've got to block the traffic. They got handcuffed and arrested, and now there's this, I think, fake astroturfed issue where leftists are at least pretending to be mad at Zohran Mamdani, because his NYPD was brutalizing the protesters in the street. No, they were arresting people who were breaking the law and blocking traffic, which you can't do. I also don't believe for a second that these people are turning on Comrade Mamdani at all. I think it's a big kabuki theater thing where they want to make him seem more reasonable and mainstream. So they'll pretend they're mad. Because, in fairness, he did sort of talk about arresting Netanyahu, which is crazy, way beyond his purview. Didn't talk about that in terms of any other foreign leaders, to my knowledge, including like bona fide war criminals and terrorists and enemies of the United States. It was just the one leader who's an elected leader of a democratic nation that happens to be the small, tiny, only Jewish state in the world. Huh? Isn't that weird? The double standard there. If only there were a term for that. Anyway, he had talked about and mused about arresting Netanyahu to try to, you know, serve some international criminal court warrant or something. ICC, by the way, we're not a party to it. It's illegitimate. But that was his excuse. He ended up backing down because he didn't have the power to do it. I think he knew that all along. And so at least elements of his base or bots are pretending to be mad at him. Like, oh, Netanyahu was here and you didn't do squat. And yet your police were out there being thugs and brutalizing the protesters. Again, I think it's a push to make him seem less radical than he actually is. Because he can say, look, some were telling me that I should have forced the NYPD to arrest Netanyahu. But ultimately, the rule of law matters too much. As much as I would have liked to, that's not the role, blah, blah, blah. I don't buy it for a second. I will note, by the way, that what he did do in a symbolic gesture was plant a tree outside Gracie Mansion, the mayoral residence in New York City. And he put out a tweet about this, the image of them planting the tree. He was bragging about how he invited Palestinian families to come plant the tree with him. Because, he said, one day we want peace. That was the gist, sort of a message of peace. But it was interesting, because missing from the photo op and from the tree planting extravaganza was a single person, it seems, from the other side of the conflict or the other side of the issue. See, for there to be peace, you need both sides to want it and to participate in it. He apparently only invited his fellow travelers in the Palestinian movement to this supposedly peaceful gesture ceremony when the other side of it was just locked out, not even acknowledged. Which is particularly ironic, I would say, given the fact that if you look at history, the side that has made clear that they want peace and has agreed to peace and made huge concessions for peace time and time and time again is the Israeli side of the conflict, unlike the Palestinian side. But that certainly violates the narrative. He was not about to acknowledge that. In any case, the protests outside were doing their usual chants like this, cut five.

0: Okay, so you got the tambourine going. You've got the rhyming. Genocide is an easy word to rhyme, in fairness. It happens to be a gigantic, disgusting lie for reasons that we've talked about here, but it's de rigueur. You must say genocide if you're part of that movement, even though it is a complete lie. In any case, I don't want to get too bogged down in that, even though it's a very important point. I want to make this other point instead, because this is, on some level, delicious to me. Among those who were arrested were various celebrities. There was a woman who's running for Congress in New York City, who's one of Mamdani's hand-picked candidates, who he endorsed, and she won. One of these hardcore socialist chevalier, we talked about her at the time, some of the most bonkers views you could conjure up if you wanted to, she believes them. Right? She is a full-blown, true believer in defund the police. Like, abolish prisons. Do away with prisons. Get them out. Open the prisons and knock down the buildings. This is the type of person who has, I think, well, you know, like a 99% chance in that very blue district of becoming a congresswoman with the help of Zohran Mamdani. Just on the bleeding edge of lunacy on the left. I mean, it really does make AOC almost look like a moderate, which I think is also part of this larger game, because I think AOC has some designs and ambitions of her own. In any case, Ms. Chevalier, perhaps soon to be congresswoman, she was among those arrested. She got a selfie with Hassan Piker, who was there for a little while. Hassan Piker, who, being in New York City, it's probably worth pointing out that he said that America deserved 9/11, right? We're worse than Al-Qaeda. He hates this country so much. Bleep hole of a country, worst country in the world. I hate it with every fiber of my being. You know, have the streets run with capitalist blood, murder Republican senators, mocking Charlie Kirk's death just very recently. That Hassan Piker, who's become this kingmaker and it boy on the left. She got that selfie with him. But Hassan himself, perhaps strangely, curiously, was not on the roster of those who were arrested in the anti-Netanyahu and, in their term, anti-genocide protest. And I would have never known that. It would have never crossed my radar at all, except for the fact that Hassan Piker went on his streaming show and talked about it. And I'm not really sure if he, like, recognized what he was saying. I'm not sure if it even occurred to him what he was revealing in this soundbite, but Will Cain's team, bringing it back to the very beginning, they clocked it, they clipped it, they played it for me. I reacted to it on TV, and I want to make sure you hear it. Because, again, I went on social media to try to see if it was out there, and it wasn't. I then tweeted it myself from my ex account, Guy P. Benson, if you want to follow me. Here was Hassan Piker reflecting on the big protest party that he was kind of a part of, but not fully, COP 35.
1: Dadia Liza, my girl, my queen, the legend, she was arrested, Hannah Einbinder. So I know everyone that got arrested. I was supposed to be a part of this demonstration. Ironically enough, I was also supposed to be a part of the people that got arrested. I unfortunately couldn't be a part of the group, but I had to drive up to Ithaca, New York.
0: Well, he was supposed to participate in the big protest, but, oh, sorry, guys. I've got a gig. And he was speaking apparently at Cornell University in the Ivy League. He is a very sought-after speaker on these campuses now. Not some fringe weirdo. I mean, objectively he is, but increasingly, in reality, I guess he's not. America deserved 9/11. Let's hire that guy. Bring him to campus. Let's hear his ideas. And let's give him, I'd be willing to bet that Cornell paid a pretty penny to bring him. I don't think this was a freebie. This is my guess. Maybe he does all of this pro bono because he really believes in this stuff so much. My guess is not. He's a communist who loves communist dictators and hates America and hates capitalism and wants the streets to run red with the blood of capitalists. But please do pay him quite a lot of money for his terrible takes. He'll cash that check. So it's just a little bit amusing to me that here is like the object of his full fury, Well, that might be the United States of America. But secondarily, Benjamin Netanyahu, the leader of Israel, the person

0: quote, supposed to be part of the people that got arrested, which is not exactly grammatical, but we'll cut him some slack there. It was a plan. He was supposed to be part of the plan, but he had to get up to Cornell for that speech, probably for some pretty substantial bucks. It is performative, preening, phony politics. And it just didn't pop into his head that maybe he shouldn't say that part out loud. You've probably heard the term useful idiot before. This guy, in a number of ways, fits the definition literally. What he says is vile and terrible, but he has no filter, and he doesn't have an ability to kind of stop himself from saying things sometimes that are very unhelpful to him and his cause. That's useful. That is useful to an extent. The other piece of that equation, I think, speaks for itself. It also reminds me very quickly, since we're talking about performative politics, and I mentioned AOC before. Do you remember a couple years ago she was doing some protest? I think it was abortion. I forget the issue. In D.C., where there was an intent to go get arrested, which she did. And then for the cameras, she had her hands behind her back like she was in cuffs, but she wasn't. Because at one point, someone like shouted her out. So she raised a fist in solidarity, like pumped her fist at the person. And then back behind her back, miraculously, she was able to free herself from the non-existent cuffs to acknowledge the comrade. And then, gotta put him back behind my back because the cameras must depict me in handcuffs, even though she wasn't handcuffed. Just like that photo she took overlooking a parking lot at the fence at the detention center, down at the border and the tears. There's so much performance going on. And there was a big one yesterday, and Ol Hassan was supposed to be a part of it. But he had to go do the gate. Priorities, priorities. The Guy Benson Show, underway on a Friday. Keep it here.
1: An insightful look into policy, politics, and media that keeps you ahead of the news cycle. 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

0: This is my Sanctuary of Hope story. I almost didn't keep my baby. I was young, broke, and terrified. Then I found Sanctuary of Hope. They gave me a safe place, medical care, counseling. Sanctuary of Hope believed in me. They helped me finish school and taught me how to be a mom. They gave my baby a chance at life. Today, when I look into my child's eyes, I see a future I almost lost. You can be that someone. Just $25 can help a young mother find hope and...
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0: I'm Guy Benson. Welcome back. Yesterday, I briefly mentioned the Alaska Senate race for the Democrat Mary Peltola. Oh, she's pulling out all the stops to try to win that seat away from Dan Sullivan, including the Democrats recruiting a leftist named Dan Sullivan and getting him.
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0: 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Guy Benson.
1: Friday came fast this week, at least for me. Maybe for you too. 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Well, joining us now is our friend and colleague Jessica Tarloff, a Fox News contributor, co-host of The Five, and author of the brand new book, I Disagree, Winning Arguments Without Losing Friends. Jesse, welcome back to the show.
2: Thank you. How is it being back in the saddle?
1: It's good. It's good. It is definitely a lot, right? Like you were correct that the jump from one to two kids is significant. Yeah. And like just with the timing, so Adam was off doing some stuff today, and so I was very much in charge on the home front, getting our son to and from preschool and just all the timing with the show, but we're making it work, and it's like awesome and exhausting and all the things. But I was excited to be back and excited to have conversations like this one about your book, much anticipated. Congratulations on the book.
2: Thank you.
1: You have been everywhere. Like I've seen like this media tour that you've been on all over the place. And I love the theme of the book because I think there are a lot of people, and I've told you this privately, I'm pretty sure, but I'll just say this for the audience. I go around the country and I speak a lot, and I did so, in fact, twice this week. And sometimes people will bring up different people at Fox that they like, and how's this person? And occasionally people will say something about you. They'll be like, oh, that we don't like her. And I will always say, well, she's actually a friend of mine, and she helped organize a baby shower for my family when we were expecting the first time, which was so kind of her and took a lot of effort, and she did that because we're friends. And I think she's wrong about most things, and that's okay. She's got a job to do, and it's a hard job to do, actually, when you're outnumbered at a table. I've been in that setting myself, not in front of 3 million people, but I've been in that setting. And you'll kind of see them soften because it's a reminder that we are all human beings in three dimensions and have different elements of our lives. And you've now written this book that I think is trying to bring out the best in us when it comes to having even intense disagreements and not letting it ruin the interpersonal connections that make life in many ways worth living. So walk us through how the book came about, why you wrote it, and maybe some pointers.
2: Yeah, so the book came about for two main reasons. So since I've been at Fox, but really more so the last 4.5 years that I've been co-hosting The Five, I would hear from viewers of all political denominations, because we have a lot of Democrats and independents who also watch The Five, just basically saying, like, how do you do it? And these are people who love Jesse Waters and people who hate Jesse Waters, right? But they want to understand how you can have these very intense conversations, how you prepare for them, how you don't lose your cool. What is a well-timed episode of losing your cool look like, and how does that come to be? And by extension, how they can do it too. And you know as well as I do that people in the country are really struggling to be able to talk about tough political issues and in general across ideological divides. And so hearing from that many people got me thinking, oh, it might be effective or important for them if I actually wrote this all down somewhere, because some of it is just your natural instinct when you're talking to your colleagues who are also friends. But there's a lot of social science behind how we can effectively communicate with each other, and the way in particular that I do it that I thought I could bring to life for them. And then the second impetus for writing the book is actually the opening anecdote that I lead with, which is a conversation that I had with Columbia Journalism School students after the 2024 election. I went up there, a friend of mine is a professor, and said, could you come talk to them? And I expected it would just be your average, like, you're going to enter the workforce, this is how you apply for jobs, right? These are the directions I think you should look in. And we did some of that, and I told them, you know, dress for the job you want and all the good stuff. But they really wanted to understand how I could be someone that held on to my values and my point of view while swimming upstream in these conversations. And I was really happy that that was what they were interested in, because it was an extension of my main philosophy, which is go anywhere and talk to anybody. And instead of this caricature of a bunch of woke Ivy League idealists, these were people who really wanted to grapple with the way that our country is right now, which is that we have a bunch of different people with ideologies and different politics, different backgrounds. And instead of wanting to remain siloed, they wanted to talk more. And I think that's just a wonderful thing. And hopefully we'll continue to move in that positive direction.
1: And I can imagine there's probably some element of the left that would say, you shouldn't work here, you shouldn't do this, you're whatever, fascist adjacent, or, you know, whatever they're going to say with that crazy stuff. Like, it's wrong for you to be doing this. I think that's probably a minority view, because you've become very celebrated on the left. They're excited that you're out there sort of as their gladiator in what they view as the belly of the beast on a show like The Five or whatever. Then there's people on the right who feel like, oh, they don't want to hear a single dissenting opinion. And it's so annoying. And they like to feel good and hear what they already agree with. Which I'd always say, like, that's fine if that's what you want to do, but that's kind of sort of what we call snowflakes when the other side does it. So maybe that's not the best way to approach this. But I do think that for the most part, still, even with the polarization that you were just talking about, I still think most Americans want to be able to have these conversations, sometimes fun, sometimes really tough, and then kind of press forward without completely destroying relationships, because we've seen enough of it where people carve out loved ones or friends from their lives forever because of political disagreements. And I think most people still want no part of that.
2: Yeah, I think that actually it has evolved over time. And I don't know if the Biden years were a bit of a salve that way, where folks had time to reflect on the fact. And I mean, to be clear, most of these fissures are driven by people on the left. You don't meet many conservatives who say, I don't want to be close with you anymore, or I can't talk to you because you have different politics than me. That's usually a left-leaning special. And I think it's a terrible way to go about your life. And
1: can I ask you why do you think it's more on the left? Because I agree with you that it is, but what's your diagnosis of that?
2: I think it's a couple of things. So one, I think fundamentally left-leaning people and right-leaning people take politics seriously to different degrees. And that conservatives, it's not how you identify yourself necessarily. It's not one of the key descriptors. Right. You would talk about if someone said, like, okay, you know, how would you describe yourself? You'd say, I'm a husband, a father, a Christian, an American, right? Something mm-hmm. like that. Mm-hmm. And if you were talking to a liberal, you would hear some of those details. And I think, you know, family matters to all of us, of course. And, you know, some national identity, though there are a lot of people who are much less proud to be American than they were even 5-10 years ago. But I think that usually with the folks that I'm thinking of who would cut off a relationship, that something about their politics, like I'm a progressive, would actually be part of their forward identity, right? Like what they would bring to that kind of conversation. Just like, tell me about yourself.
1: Right.
2: And I think that because of the viewpoint that politics is about morals, which I agree with, and I make that argument all the time, that a budget is a moral document, right? It's telling the world what your priorities are. And because they see Trump as so morally deficient and the policies as so dangerous and terrible, that why would you want to keep someone in your life that subscribes to a morally bankrupt political philosophy? And there are real implications to politics, and Greg Gutfeld and I, we fight about this all the time because he just doesn't understand why I'm so bothered by him liking Trump. And I try to explain to him, it's not really about you liking him. I'm fine with you having friends that I don't enjoy. You know, we have big policy implications that lead to bad economic results, people losing health care, you know, all of that. But I think what folks miss on the left, and why it's so important also to tune into conservative media and pay attention to what's going on the other side, is that you guys just don't live and breathe it in the same way, and you don't let it define you as a person. And that's how you can also just not take it as seriously in discussing it, and admit when there's something that your team does that you don't particularly like. And that has been historically more difficult for liberals to do as well. I used to get a ton of flack for that. Like, why would you go on Fox News and say that, you know, Democrats messed this up? I'm like, well, if you don't call a spade, no one's going to pay attention to you when you're making a counter argument about something else, mm-hmm. right? If you show no dexterity or ability to be objective about things. And so I knew that my subtitle, Winning Arguments Without Losing Friends, was going to get some pushback from folks on the left. And I've gotten a bit of it, where they say, well, I don't want those people in my life. And I'm not trying to force you into having these relationships. But through all of my research and, you know, my background is as a researcher and listening to these focus groups, you hear a tremendous amount of sadness in people's voices and the way that they talk about these fissures in their relationships.
1: Yeah, it's a sad way to live life.
2: People don't want to lose them. Right. And they want to find a way to make it work.
1: Yeah, I think there's probably some pushback on the left about the losing friends part, and then some pushback on the right about the winning arguments part. We'll let that lie for now, because you and I have some good arguments. Look, here's what I think about that point, though. You have arguments every day. It's your job. You're, as you put it, swimming upstream in most of these conversations. I think that sometimes you win the arguments, which is hard to do against multiple people who disagree. I think you sometimes win the arguments. I think you almost always hold your own and present your side of things well, because you're a prepared person. And I think sometimes you lose arguments. And that is not my view based on agreement or not. That's just me trying to objectively observe how a conversation goes. Now, sometimes they do get very heated, on the air, off the air, whatever it is. Because, yes, this does get emotional, and we on the right do take these things maybe differently seriously than you guys do, as you were saying, as a general rule, but still very seriously. There's stuff that matters a lot, and a lot of us think that policies on your side are very destructive and harmful, et cetera. Fine, so people get fired up, but you manage to maintain these friendships and relationships within the building with people like me, and we don't get super heated very often, but other people around that table and around the building, you do get very heated with, and yet you go out of your way to make sure that those relationships and friendships are tended to in a way that you are very well liked and respected at a place that might not, you know, the public may not expect that, right? Because of some of like the broad-based stereotypes or what have you. Can you give us maybe an example of how you intentionally avoid a very hard public debate hurting an interpersonal relationship?
2: Yes. One of the examples that I write about pretty extensively in the book, I was talking, you know, doing the five right after Charlie Kirk was murdered, and how sensitive and difficult that was for everybody, no matter your politics. Mm-hmm. And, you know, I knew Charlie, but not as well as a lot of people that I work with. I'm sure you had a much closer relationship with him than I did, but I'd seen him a month before he was assassinated, and we talked about kids and family and life, you know, no politics, right? Because that's how normal human beings actually interact. Mm-hmm. And I knew that I had to be pitch perfect in talking about what happened to Charlie, and that I wanted everybody to know how unacceptable and frightening it was what happened to him, and that there's no place for political violence. But I also knew that there was an argument to be made about political violence and who the main perpetrators are of it based on the data. You know, I'm a data obsessive, and there's been an uptick obviously in left-wing violence, but it's, you know, it's still by far and away coming from the right. And I thought that I did a pretty good job.
1: And by the way, just to borrow a phrase from the title of your book, I disagree, and I would encourage you to read Noah Rothman's book. But go on, because this next point is the key piece.
2: Yeah. So Greg also disagreed, and he responded to me. It was about 4 minutes, which is forever in TV talk time, as you know.
1: Yeah.
2: And it got quite personal, to the point that he realized it was too personal and apologized on air, because we try very hard to not make it about Jessica or Jesse or Greg or Dana or Emily. It's about the parties, right? Democrats are doing this or Republicans are doing this. And he knew that that had happened. But then the football, you know, would have gone back to me, and I had just been sitting there listening to my friend and what he was feeling and going through. And I knew that it was much more important that I just listened instead of talked, which is one of the rules in my book. You know, at the end of each chapter, I have these tips boxes. And I think it is one of the most important things that we can do in modern politics today, is to make sure that we're letting people be heard, mm-hmm. and that they have the space to express themselves. And by recognizing that and pulling back, we have made space for us to be able to talk about political violence in a much calmer way several times since on the show.
1: Yeah.
2: And it was a big lesson for me to learn.
1: As it's going to get. And Jesse, I hate, you're just talking about letting people be heard. I'm up on a hard break and I have to take it. I hate to cut you off, but I disagree. Winning arguments without losing friends. The book, Jessica Tarlof, our friend, the author. Again, congratulations, Jesse. We'll have you back soon.
2: Okay, great. Thanks, Guy.
1: We'll be right back.
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0: Sanctuary of Hope changed my life. I was only 19, scared, pregnant, alone. They said there was only one way out, but I wanted my baby to live. I just didn't know how. Then I found Sanctuary of Hope. They didn't judge me. Sanctuary of Hope gave me a safe place, medical care, someone to listen, and the strength to become a mom. Today, my daughter is here because Sanctuary of Hope made room for girls like me. You can be that someone. Just $25 can help the next young mother find.
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0: kind of fancy thing. It's, first of all, it's two letters. It means artificial intelligence. But ultimately what it is it's about machine learning.
1: Back on the Guy Benson Show, that was an old chestnut from then Vice President Kamala Harris on AI. Now she has some thoughts on the algorithms. Let's listen to that.
2: 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Think about that.
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0: have the Harlem Globetrotters finally met their match. 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

0: 5 o'clock in the most powerful city in the world. It's time for the Guy Benson Show Happy Hour, brought to you by the Finnish Long Drink. 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
1: 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I'm at Guy P. Benson, personally. 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Ladies and gentlemen, for the last 2 days, I have been looking forward to this moment. It's been a while since we've done one of these, but boy, is it worth the wait. What you're about to hear could be the most epic, laboratory pure example of woke tales we've ever done. Woke tales, woo. This is not going to be a short discussion. This is going to be a lengthy meditation on one of the most incredible pieces of journalism that I have ingested, digested, and enjoyed in quite some time. It comes to us from the Boston Globe. It has taken the internet by storm. I almost canceled a guest yesterday just to read this to you, but I wanted to take my time with it. You may have heard about it. You may have read it. This might be brand new to you. I would suggest that regardless of which category you fall into, you should listen anyway. Because in preparation for this segment today, flying back from Pittsburgh this morning, gorgeous new airport, by the way, I reread this story. I'd read it already. Straight through. I read it again on the plane. I laughed out loud twice on the second reading. The headline of this story, which comes to us from the western part of Massachusetts, in one of the most cartoonishly left-wing communities that must exist anywhere on the planet, in the history of the world, actually. The headline is, after a COVID-cautious lesbian bar relaxed its mask mandate, all hell broke loose. Last ditch bar in Greenfield wanted to build community. They got a firestorm instead. Now, let me just preface this. Perhaps like me, you heard the phrase COVID cautious. I read that in the headline, and I quickly just did a double take on the date of publication. September 22nd, 2026. This is brand new. There are people still living like this in America right now. And here we go. The August 31st Instagram post from Last Ditch Bar and Arts Venue, a lesbian bar in Greenfield, was upbeat, teasing a new DJ lineup and volunteer meetup. But partway down the rainbow-hued post labeled updates was a sentence that would splinter the queer community in this small Pioneer Valley city and beyond. Quote, "It is with love we inform our immunocompromised disabled divas. We will be opening Saturday nights as mask optional," wrote Last Ditch. Previously, patrons were required to wear a well-fitted KN95 mask, quote, or better, at all times. Quick pause. At the end of last month, 2026, they decided to relax their mask policy to optional one night a week on Saturdays. Up until that moment, my friends, these people in the year of our Lord 2026 were still wearing fitted surgical masks at a bar every single night as official policy. And they decided, let's make it six nights a week. You can still wear the mask, but it's no longer mandatory. All right, how did that go? Back to the story. The new policy was not received with love. Quote, "Just say you're being complicit in mass disabling event and get it over with," wrote one commenter. quote, people like you kill disabled people in the name of your own leisure and convenience, posted another. Quote, I hope your venue gets firebombed for robbing my fellow immunocompromised people of their Saturday plans just to scrape extra revenue from ableists, wrote a third. The thread grew to 442 comments, some supportive, but many furious. The people running the bar were accused of being ableist, eugenicist even, for relaxing their signature policy in the face of what commenters consider an ongoing pandemic. Parentheses, Greenfield has not reported any COVID cases in more than 2 months. By the way, I did not realize we're still tracking COVID cases. Sorry, didn't realize that was still a thing. 6 years later. 2 days later, the story says, last ditch, what a name for this bar. It's appropriate in some ways, but also not, which is my main point that I'll eventually get to, but we've got to read this whole thing. Last ditch posted an apology. There's another mistake. Never apologize to these people, but they are these people. This is an internecine blood sport war among the wokest. And you don't give an inch in this war if you're them. But the bar did. Quote, we are sorry for our passive and dismissive tone of our change to the norms and schedule impacting the most intersectional of us. Management wrote on Instagram, we understand everyone faces different intersections, and we always are working to consider all needs fully. That was them trying to help. Instead of diffusing the situation, the apologies seemed to make things worse. The bar had erred. It posted an Instagram card without providing alt text for the visually impaired. This set off a fresh round of accusations of ableism. This is not an accessible post, wrote one user. It indicates the lack of care or interest in disability intersectionality. The story then takes a step back. Quaint, crunchy Greenfield, population 17,700, isn't a bad place for a COVID-cautious lesbian bar in 2026, all things considered. Rainbow flags, deck store windows downtown. On a recent weekend, a community theater was advertising a workshop for masked performers. Down the street from a bookstore with a medical masks required sign in the window. Men in ponytails and N95s were ordering hibiscus tea from the coffee shop off the main square. Guys, people are still living like this. Greenville is close, both physically and spiritually, to Northampton, sometimes referred to as Lesbianville, USA. In the Pioneer Valley, quote, every bar is a lesbian bar, a friend who lives there told me. Nevertheless, Last Ditch, which opened last year, this bar has only been open a year. As a bar for, quote, dykes, transsexuals, gender freaks, workers, and their friends, is struggling. No. Last Ditch, the dykes, transsexuals, gender freaks, workers, and their friends, communist bar is struggling? Go on. Three housemates in their mid-20s opened it together, hoping to fill the void left by two local queer bars that had shuttered. One of the trio, Aza Rosario, a drag performer who uses it/its pronouns, envisioned a venue where it and its friends could perform. I'm very confused by people who lament the dehumanization of people in this community and then insist that people refer to them as it. But that's a sidebar. The three friends were intentional about the kind of values they wanted to bring to the Divey Basement Bar, which they decorated with discoveries from Facebook Marketplace and pieces from local artists. No one would be turned away from the space for lack of funds. Quote, poor and unhoused people are welcome in this space. End quote. The police were not. Guys, they are checking every single psychotic woke box you can imagine. Unhoused? Can't afford it? Come on in. Police? No thanks. Quote, our mission is to create systems of care and action and aid, says Jackie Metallion, one of the founders. Doesn't that sound like a fun bar? Who among us doesn't want a bar with a mission of systems of care and action and aid? When it first opened, Last Ditch did fairly well. Customers fondly remember a raucous opening night with a clothed simulation of a lesbian sex act. Masks in place, of course. That's, that's hot. On the dance floor. But over time, foot traffic to the bar slowed. More and more visitors said they didn't have the cover fee. The bar let them in anyway, but, you know, communism. Come one, come all, it doesn't matter. From each according to his ability, to each according to his need, as Comrade Marx reminds us. Although I guess in this case it would have to be from each according to its ability, to each according to its need, at least for one of those people with their pronouns. So come on in. You don't have money. You're unhoused. You are welcome in this space. So these people were let in. And then the story picks back up. I know this is going to come as a real shock. The owners fell behind on bills and couldn't pay themselves or the people who worked there. So after consulting with the Massachusetts LGBT Chamber of Commerce, they came up with a plan to bend one of their rules and hopefully attract more customers. And the rule they were bending was to allow people to opt out of surgical masks on Saturdays only. That was their big solution. The place is drowning in debt. It is being managed by, like, the cast of Portlandia, basically. Like, take one of these anti-ICE Palestine protests, people with all the piercings and tattoos and colored hair, who for a while were firebombing Tesla dealerships, get a random collection of three of them and have them start a business, and this is it. And it was failing so badly, they realized they had to do something. And the big something after consultation with the LGBTQ police, basically, not the real police, they're not welcome, was to make it mask optional one night a week. But by the time of Last Ditch's monthly community meeting on September 11th, whoop, it was September 11th. Were these folks concerned about paying homage to those that were slaughtered that day 25 years ago? No, they were not. They were focused on something much more important. By that point, quote, only one of the original founders, Metallion, is still involved. The two others stepped back from the daily operation months prior, she says, citing various pressures and health issues. One had enrolled in clown school. That detail just sort of lingers there. There are some 10 people seated in a circle on the dance floor, all wearing masks. Metallion, a handful of volunteers, some bar patrons, and two designated mediators who will facilitate conversations between parties who disagree. Another 10 to 15 people join the meeting via Zoom. The plan is to go clockwise, sharing views on the masking decision and the financial future of the bar. Each person has 2 minutes to speak. It begins with a calming breathing exercise. Almost immediately, though, the proceedings are derailed. One of Last Ditch's most vocal critics, the head of another queer COVID-conscious collective in Western Massachusetts, a performer and artist who goes by Zoe Noir, has been posting complaints about Last Ditch for days. Now, Noir joins the meeting on Zoom. He and other critics begin to flood the Zoom chat with irate messages, which are dutifully read aloud to the group. I just caught that this Noir character is a he. One of the biggest critics of the lesbian bar, is a he. Rather curious. Oh, there's an update later. Just you wait. When it comes time for one of the mediators, a licensed therapist, to speak, she takes a conciliatory tone.

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1: I think some of these people might need institutionalization against their will. I'm not a doctor. I'm not a cop. Just spitballing.
0: Oh, there's so much more. There's so much more, but I've got a break. Let's take it and continue the dramatic reading. On the other side, it's the Guy Benson Show Happy Hour.
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0: on the Guy Benson Show. We're talking about this amazing Boston Globe story about the meltdown at a turbo woke lesbian bar in Massachusetts. And where we left off, they were gathering for a conflict resolution circle. When Metellian's turn comes to speak, this is the one remaining owner, because the other two ran away because they just like wilted under the pressure and the health concerns, and one had a hot date at clown school. So here's the one chick that's left. She begins haltingly. She had never envisioned running Last Ditch alone. Quote, it was not my passion project, she says. My main goal was to support Sage and Asa. Those are the ones who peaced out. The other two founders. Her voice cracks. I never really wanted to do this, she says, beginning to cry under her mask. I don't think I'm doing a very good job. Yeah, I must agree. Metellian tells the group her credit score is trashed. For 6 months, she lived in her truck because she was pouring money into the bar. She is working 4 different jobs. She is responsible for paying off the $50,000 loan the 3 took out to launch the business. By the way, the other people just leaving everyone high and dry? Like, we're going to do a conscientious, woke business that's going to really help the community and really show the right wing how things can look and be in America with 3 Ks. If you do it right and they like it the first sign of trouble, they're gone. Leaving their dear friend with 50 grand in debt that they had borrowed.
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1: It is the Guy Benson Show. It's the happy hour. We've been walking through this totally epic Boston Globe story about this bar in Western Massachusetts. The wokest woke tale perhaps we've ever relayed on this show. And when we left off, they had just finished their little meeting about how to move forward, and the whole thing fell apart. Let's pick it up. The in-person participants file up the metal stairs, past the native plant garden, and out to their cars. Little has been resolved. Last ditch's landlord wants $3,900 in back rent by Monday. Noir spends the hours after the meeting posting furious Instagram stories about Metellian and Last Ditch. Metellian, who uses she-they pronouns, in case you were curious, had been shedding, quote, white they-them tears. He writes, the bar was not a safe environment, nor interested in revolutionary praxis. I reached Noir, says the journalist, who identifies as a, wait for this, gender-expansive lesbian, and uses he-him pronouns via Zoom a few days later. Just to quickly recap that one. The person causing the most trouble for the lesbian bar is a black dude who claims to be a lesbian, but in a gender expansive way, which I'm sure this is a hate crime to say, but sounds to me like a straight man. If you're into women and you're a he, him, but trust me, I'm not going to look under the hood too hard on this one, literally. I ask whether he has any sympathy for those running Last Ditch, given the profound financial strain they're under. No, he replies. Noir asks to be referred to by his stage name because he says he has been stalked and fears for his safety. Mm-hmm. I'm not going to give grace when someone is, quote, spreading rhetoric that can and will get people hurt, he says, referring to the fact that the bar's account had liked a few comments supporting the relaxed mask rule. This is how they behave toward anyone remotely right of center all the time. No grace is allowed if you're doing something that's dangerous and gets people hurt, which is every conservative policy ever, as far as they're concerned. This is how the left argues all the time. This is just the most ridiculous caricature version of it, where it's all firing internally. Moreover, the mask policy promotes, quote, these ableist ideas that disabled people, immunocompromised people, should either risk their health or just be pushed out of spaces, he says. Noir lives about 50 minutes south of Greenfield, estimates he had visited the bar 7 or 8 times. But he won't return until there's new leadership. I think the new leadership might be the bank, by the way. Good luck. Congratulations. You can't repair a house that's on fire, he says. Woo! Can you say drama queen? Or would it be king? I don't know. It's very, very binary. Probably shouldn't have done that. Saturday, September 12th, is the second weekly mask optional night at Last Ditch. Down a set of stairs in a small concrete courtyard, a few people mill outside smoking. Another handful linger inside near the bar under string lights. The dance floor, a wide checkered expanse with a stripper pole at the center, is empty. Metellian is one of the few people wearing a mask. I talk with her and another volunteer, Melody Young, in a small library tucked inside an alcove by the bar, filled with zines and lesbian classics such as Stone Butch Blues. This is also their free store, which carries food, clothes, fentanyl test strips, Narcan, literature about STIs, and other supplies. Above us hangs a sign, prom canceled 'cause lesbians. Doesn't this sound fun, everyone? Are you having fun? I'm having fun, just for different reasons. The author says, I remember a comment on Last Ditch's original announcement after the pylon had begun, which asked, I'm sorry, all 400 of these crazy people live in Greenfield, Massachusetts? I ask whether the people behind the angriest posts have genuine connections to the bar. Are they even real customers? Two women say yes. They know many of the detractors. There are people that are close to us and love us who are really disappointed in our decision. And that is completely understandable, says Young, who says her sister is one of the vocal critics online. Like, it's so understandable why they feel hurt by the way we did it and the fact that we did it. They have passion for the space, Metellian adds. Their loved ones are among those screaming bloody murder over this. These are the types of people who, I mean, if forget it, you voted for Donald Trump. They're not going to talk to you like they cut people out of their lives. You've got sisters going after each other because one of them works at a bar where they're making one night a week mask optional. That's tearing these left-wing families asunder. Oh, man. I mean, in seriousness, these people, they need help. They need professional help. They need Jesus. And not in like, it's because they're LGBT. Nope, nothing to do with that. This is very amusing in many ways. It's also so sad. Can you imagine living like this all the time? Oh, it's just miserable. A number of people on Instagram also said they were excited to visit the space unmasked. But this night, the hoped-for other patrons haven't materialized, despite $10 cocktails and sternum-shivering dance tracks from DJ Harsh Noise Boyfriend. Love her work. At the queer bar that occupied the space before Last Ditch, where masks were not required, a night like this might have drawn 100 people, estimates Mixie, the bartender on duty that night. A trans woman with thick black eyeliner and cat-like poise, Mixie is closeted in her day job as an engineer. She loves the bar enough to work for just tips, knowing Last Ditch is in the red. But she thinks the early dogmatism about masks was a mistake. People don't like to feel scolded, she says. That's not how hospitality works, which is an interesting insight from Mixie. She's actually right about that. I think I'm using the right pronoun. Trans woman. Yeah, I think so. But the dogmatism, she said it was too much. People don't like it. Yeah, true, Mixie, but wait one sentence. Just after midnight, one patron is left at the bar, just one, a regular who works at the Mexican restaurant next door. She wonders aloud about holding a Lady Gaga themed night, but Mixie wants no part of it. Gaga is canceled, she says. Gaga is Zionist. Ah, well, there you go. Lady Gaga has been deemed the worst thing imaginable on earth to these psychos. Zionist. So the trans chick bartender working for just tips, who said maybe people need to chill out and stop being so dogmatic and welcome more people because that's what hospitality is, two sentences later shuts down the idea that might actually be fun, which is a Lady Gaga themed night because Jews, Zionists. Yep, I'm sure she sees no irony, no conflict in that whatsoever. She's against off-putting dogmatism. Also, no music by Zionists. Duh. The DJ is still playing EDM. Metallion is alone on the checkered dance floor, making pensive, graceful loops on the stripper pole. KN95 mask in place. She doesn't expect the conflict at Last Ditch to end soon. She plans to cooperatize the bar, so she doesn't bear so much financial responsibility and liability, but that will come with its own challenges. And the discord about masking is unlikely to go away. But it comes with the territory, she says. There's conflict, but we just hope that there's more repair than conflict. That's the price you pay to be in community, she says. End of story. I would love to know if that's what she actually believes after all of this. Giving her the benefit of the doubt that she came in with these other women to do this hyper-woke, pristinely left-wing space with all the buzzwords, all of the required pieties, the entire lexicon down pat, the whole thing is built on this communist platform, and it imploded under the weight of the insane rules of this entire worldview. And taking it, grinning and taking it as you swing around the empty stripper pole on the empty dance floor, because everyone hates you for mask optional night. You think to yourself, if you're this woman, this is the price I pay to be in community. I would say that is not a community anyone should aspire to be in. It sounds like hell on earth. And yet it exists. This is a real thing in real life happening right now. And I would simply say, in addition to hoping these people find peace and grace and happiness and something better for their lives, all of them, I would say in the meantime, people who think like this are the beating heart and the foaming at the mouth tip of the spear of the left-wing base of the Democratic Party. These are the people that ultimately those politicians answer to and often pander to. These people should have absolutely no power in our country, as far as I'm concerned. Giving them or their proxies or their allies more power is a mistake because, as I keep saying, contra AOC, woke one, which he said, oh yeah, that was crazy. Nope. Woke one never ended for these people, and they will bring it back with a vengeance as soon as they possibly can. Don't let them. We'll be right back.
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0: Sanctuary of Hope changed my life. I was only 19, scared, pregnant, alone. They said there was only one way out, but I wanted my baby to live. I just didn't know how. Then I found Sanctuary of Hope. They didn't judge me. Sanctuary of Hope gave me a safe place, medical care, someone to listen, and the strength to become a mom. Today, my daughter is here because Sanctuary of Hope made room for girls like me. You can be that someone. Just $25 can help the next young mother find hope.
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2: 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So there's a few things I want to get into here, but before we mention any of that, Christine, let's bring you in. Cookie, you were just an audience member for three segments. You were just listening. You were taking that all in. The Boston Globe story, one of my favorite stories that has ever been written for any reason anywhere. Do you have any thoughts, anything to add?
1: Well, that story deserves an award, first of all.
2: Well, they said apparently the Boston Globe gained like 1,000 subscribers based on that story, and it was the highest performing story online of the year. So that is a very viral, high eyeball story for them.
1: I think there was like over 29 million views on that tweet when they put the story out. So that's just phenomenal. Okay, so I do have questions that might be a little different than the average person hearing that story.
2: I'm sure you do. And I just want to say,
1: yes,
2: Cookie, are you smelling an investment opportunity in Western Massachusetts?
1: I'm not sure if Sturdy Girl would like to...
2: Sturdy Gal,
1: sorry.
2: You got to get your brand right here, Christine.
1: Right, sorry.
2: I'm trying to help.
1: I'm not so sure Sturdy Gal would like to invest...
2: No, but wouldn't a lesbian bar be perfect for something called Sturdy Gal? Oh. Sturdy Gal Liquors, can't you sense it?
1: Kind of, actually.
2: Yeah, aren't you feeling it?
1: I'm not sure I want to invest in that bar, but I have questions.
2: There's synergy here, Christine, and you make very wise decisions and investments all the time. So I'm saying this. There's one gal left. There's one less sturdy gal remaining on that stripper pole. She might need a financial partner. You could go Jersey on the dude who's causing all the trouble.
1: That's true. That is true.
2: I'm sure that would end very well for everyone involved.
1: I could do my Boston accent for them. But oh, this is, yeah, Western
2: what's
1: Mass.
2: Your characters, what's your character's name again?
1: Connie from Boston.
2: What would Connie from Boston say at Last Ditch?
1: I don't think I'm allowed to say it.
2: Oh, really? Is it that bad?
1: Probably Connie would be very inappropriate if we took her to that bar.
2: Okay.
1: I'm not going in that bar. I'm just not going in. She'd rather go get a six-pack and sit in the car. Okay. Just drink there.
2: This is your character, to be clear. So she, quote unquote, would be very inappropriate.
1: Completely. Okay. But wait, I do have a question.
2: Yes, please. Go ahead.
1: We need to talk about the $10 cocktail. Now, that to me is a bargain.
2: Yeah.
1: Are we talking, like, do you think they make good Cosmos? Do you think it's a heavy pour? I mean, I have questions that need answers. Do you
2: have
1: any?
2: I think there might be only one way to get those answers, Christine. It's some old school shoe leather journalism.
1: Road trip?
2: Yeah, solo, you.
1: Well, no, why don't I, since I'm a mentor, why don't I take my mentee for a nice little road trip?
2: We are not doing that to anyone.
1: I'll drive.
2: Someone who is just joining the show, no. No, I think this is a solo trip. You are at least theoretically part of the clientele as a female. You could go cozy up to Mixie, the trans gal bartender. Don't mention that you're a Zionist, obviously, and get the scoop. I think part of the reason that the $10 cocktail was mentioned was it still wasn't attracting. Like, hey, everyone, you don't have to wear a mask, and we're only charging $10 for the cocktail. And they were expecting, like, a stampede, a lesbian stampede old saloon, and it just didn't happen.
1: I mean, I don't know. If someone told me they were making a phenomenal $10 Cosmo, I'd be there. Sherpa pole or none.
2: You would end up on that pole. You would end up on that pole. So obviously.
1: He's going to kill me.
2: You could pitch. I think they might end up maybe installing one of those poles in the studio of the show you're going to work on in the future.
1: Guy Benson.
2: It could be part of the vibe. You could make your dream come true of being on air. Sort of in the background.
1: Weren't we supposed to talk about my kid and back to school night or something?
2: Let me consult the rundown that you put together. Yes, it says school antics. But, I mean, how could we move on after that dramatic reading from the Boston Globe of
1: amazing.
2: That story?
1: It was amazing. I really, really thoroughly enjoyed that article.
2: By the way, I did make a note. If you're going to invest, mm-hmm. if Sturdy Gal
1: Liquors... how would I invest? Like, do you want me to just throw money at a bleeding bar? Like, I'm not...
2: What you always do, right? So you could just take some of that college fund and be like, I can fix it. Sturdy Gal, that'll work clientele.
1: I don't throw money away. I throw money at things that are important to me. That $500 psychic from Long Island was important to me.
2: And got everything wrong and then left early to go have, like, dinner because his mom was calling him from the kitchen.
1: He was hungry.
2: Yeah. The thing is, and say this for you to keep in mind before you end up giving a large chunk of money to these folks spelled with an X, by the way, you would definitely want to get some firebombing insurance if you're going to get involved with this business, given the threat. Right? They decided one night was going to be mask optional, and one of the commenters was, I hope your venue gets firebombed.
1: How do you think they would, if I walked in, I was like, hey, Cookie's here.
2: Well, I actually do wonder if it's possible that the publicity in this story is going to create like a little boomlet for this business from completely kind of mystified tourists, people who might be curious, like a curious Christine.
1: You are 100% correct. Mark my words, this weekend, that bar is going to be booming. But it's a matter of, will that boom last after this weekend?
2: No, I don't think it will.
1: Weekend.
2: I think it's like a little boomlet because of the story. People want to go ogle this craziness and then get out. Although I'm just saying, since it's a hot story, and since you're a curious gal, curious Christine, and because you want answers, I know your plan tonight after back to school night is to go to the Thirsty Turtle.
1: Yes.
2: I mean, road trip to the last ditch?
1: Well, I mean, I think that would have to be a weekend thing. And I have Saturday plans already. And we know what I have to work on Friday nights now. Like, it would be hard for me.
2: Priorities, Christine. I think.
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12: Weathering the
11: storm. I'm Deborah Valentine, Fox News. 40 million people are in the path of a rare early season nor'easter affecting the Mid-Atlantic and New England states. The worst effects are expected overnight. Fox weather meteorologist Jane Menar.
12: Heavy band of rain lifting up into southern New England has prompted a flash flood warning for parts of southern Massachusetts, where we are expecting to pick up our biggest rain totals, upwards of 3 to 5 inches of rain through the duration of this storm. Top winds, 30 to 40 mile per hour gusts. Nantucket earlier today gusted in the 60s. A little further down south into the Jersey Shore, we have a northerly wind at the Jersey Shore that will persist as we head into tonight. But unfortunately, expecting another high tide to arrive anywhere between 8 o'clock tonight and 10 p.m. up through New England. Major flooding expected yet again, where we will see that compounding effect of the wind and the waves.
11: At least one death is reported due to the nor'easter. A 56-year-old Brooklyn, New York man died when a tree fell on him. Hurricane Nolo is tracking just south of the Hawaiian Islands, packing 90-mile-per-hour winds. It's beginning to slowly edge westward away from the Big Island. Dr. Michael Brennan is the director of the National Hurricane Center.
13: Hurricane Nolo, located to the south of the Big Island on this Saturday, likely to see the worst impacts there today. Tropical storm force winds, heavy rainfall, the potential for flooding. So be in your safe place. 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
11: Nolo is the third hurricane to impact Hawaii in recent months. It follows Hurricane Lala in August and Hurricane Lowell earlier in September. Authorities in Florida arrested a civilian who violently engaged with security personnel outside of MacDill Air Force Base in Tampa Saturday afternoon. The suspect and an officer were left with non-life-threatening injuries. The investigation is ongoing. 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
24: Happy fall, happy autumn. It doesn't feel like it, people, but guess what? It is the weekend, it is football, and it's supposed to be cool and chilly. It is not, but I'm here to bring the ice cold heat to you, if that makes sense. Michael Garfield is the name, as you heard. This is what we call the High Tech Texan Show. We talk so much more about technology, but there are things in the world that you're going to want to know, you're going to potentially buy, and that's what I do. I am your consumer expert. Yes, I started in technology. It is now everything from fashion to travel to bourbon to football, and yes, there's a little tech going on, and some of the things we're going to yap about today, the downsides of using a robotic vacuum. Who doesn't have one of these things yet? There, you know, if you think about it, you don't have to, you know, you have Rosie the robot. You don't need to push the robot that did the vacuum that we did as a kid. No, there are actually a lot of upsides, but believe it or not, there's a few things that you need to be aware about. I'm going to talk about this. How to get free cloud storage space. How many times have you received messages on your phone, maybe even on your Gmail, whatever it is? You're getting low on storage space. Well, you know what? There are free ways to do it instead of paying the man. I'll give you the details on that. And my mom is going to like this. I don't know if my mom is listening in Dallas up on Talk Radio 1190 right now, but when I was a kid growing up, it was always, you're sitting too close to the TV. You're going to need glasses. Did your mom used to do that? Well, what's the perfect viewing distance for a TV? Well, it didn't take ChatGPT, but there is some science over the perfect viewing distance for a TV. Maybe we can play the over-under game and you can figure it out from there. We've got that and so much more, but I will start about this because I'm already getting hit. The third Amazon Prime Day of some sort is coming up again if it's not on your calendar. And this is not an Amazon commercial. Amazon does not know I exist. I have Amazon Prime only to watch Prime Video. If I order 5 things in a given year, I'm lying. I don't order that much. So I'm not here to promote Amazon. No, but I am here to tell you how to tell a deal from a deal that's not a deal. So Amazon's Prime Big Deal Days, that's what it's called now. It is coming up. It is about a week from now, October 6th and 7th. So we've got 2 days. And the prices are already being set up for it. Now, I'm going to give you some facts over here, and I'm going to try to talk slow, which kind of hurts me to do that. But I want you to hear this. There are 2.5 million price changes a day, and over 60% of products use a fake was price to make the discount look bigger. You know what I mean when I said was? Well, the price on this was $49.99, but now it's $35. Was. So the question that I've been getting, and I'm going to tell you right now, how to tell a real deal from a stage one. And we'll start with this. How does the pricing actually work? Well, shockingly, there's this thing called an algorithm, and the algorithm moves prices on demand at a certain time of day. What's your browsing history and how many times you've viewed something? Now, there's an internal Amazon tool that the, believe it or not, FTC uncovered that raised prices knowing competitors would match it. I think it was called Project Nessie. Amazon realized over $1 billion in extra profit. But how'd they find out? Well, Amazon paused it during Prime Day and the holidays so nobody would notice it. So how do you figure it out? Well, here's the trick to watch out for and why you listen to my show. This is what happens in the weeks before a sale. And we are 1 week out now before Amazon's Prime Big Deal Days. The price creeps up very quietly, very slowly. Then it drops back to normal on sale day with a big was next to it. Okay? You're not getting 40% off. You're generally getting the price it was in August. So what do you do? Well, here's your solution. There's a few things that you could do. Number one, you can install the price history tool now. And I want you to do this before the sale, not during it. So for all you Amazon honks, and I've long talked about this for years and years, there is an app, there is a browser extension called Camel, the Camelizer. What it does, it adds a price history to every Amazon product page. There's a chart. So what you're going to see is the all-time low of a product, the 90-day average of a product, whether the deal is real. So if it sat around for like $79 for 6 months, and it now says it was $149, and it's now $79, that's made up, man. It ain't happening. Here's another thing to do. I want you to set alerts before the sale begins. Again, go to this website. Go to this browser extension called Camel. You cut and paste the product link directly from Amazon. Then you can set the price that you want. Enter your email. So now you're going to get alert the second that product hits your number. Or if it ever hits your number, that's during this big deal days or even a few weeks after. Most products dip again within 30 to 60 days anyway. Here's another one. Have you ever used the incognito browsing little function where you hide who you are? It's kind of like a little VPN. A lot of browsers just look for it. It's called incognito. I'm hiding my browser history, and this is why you should do that. Amazon counts how many times you've visited a product page. And if you look at it over and over again, repeat views, Amazon thinks, hey, man, you got a high interest. And that means they're going to raise the price. So do this. Open a private window before you check any price. So if you're on Chrome browser, you hit Control Shift N altogether. If you're on an iPhone, you hit the Safari, and then there's a Tabs icon up at the top, and there's a little word called Private. Do that first. You're going to see the default price with no browsing history attached to it. Here's another one. They have something called the wish list, not the product page. Don't check the same item daily between now and when the sale begins next week. Do this. Go to your Amazon app. Tap the heart icon on a product and just wait. Just wait. Because what it does is putting that product in your wish list. And what it does, you stop generating repeat views that signal interest. And Amazon emails you the moment the price actually drops. You can also check the product again everywhere else before you buy anything on day. Do this. Paste it to ChatGPT. Here's an Amazon product I'm about to buy.
0: Hey, what are we doing about Black Week this year?
1: It's happening October 7th through the 9th in L.A.
0: Oh, word? Who all gonna be there?
1: 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They're breaking down owning from A to Z. Owning the narrative. Owning the infrastructure. Owning a piece of the future.
0: Ooh, that's needed right now.
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24: I'll give you the phone number again, just in case you're kind of bored, man. And, you know, you're kind of depressed that it's fall, it's autumn, and it's still freaking hot. Call me. My name is Michael Garfield. It's called the High Tech Texan Show, 346-298-3926. Callum, who's running the show, the board, as we call it, behind that plate of glass. If he's in the mood, maybe he'll pick it up. If he doesn't, you can leave a message. A voicemail, and we can air it, or we could do it the new way, the newfangled way, because I'm such a technology guru, whatever. You can find me on X or Instagram, should you not be blocked. High Tech Texan, spell the whole thing out, HIGHTECHTEXAN. Funny story, and I'm going to preface this. In long time listeners know, if you've been listening to my show well over 20 years, I've been doing it. I do not delve into politics. I just don't. I don't want to get into it. I admit I don't fully understand it. So why should I delve into it? Some of the things, some of the subjects, some of the news that involve the topics that I do talk about, technology, cars, whatever, there is behind the scene politics involved because there's governmental, you know, as Big Brother watching, or there's laws and rules. I get it, but I try to get out of it. But it reminds, I say High Tech Texan, which is my trademarked moniker. I say this is because it was about 15, 16 years ago. I was emceeing a charity event in just outside of Houston, Fort Bend County. And just so happened to be that Governor Rick Perry was

And I said, I'm going for it. I don't care. After I gave him, I said, he has got the second best hair in the state of Texas behind me. It drew a laugh, which is what I was going for. Ladies and gentlemen, the governor of the state of Texas, anyway, he comes up and I take my hands and I grab his hair. It's like he's a beetle or something. And I grab his hair and I just kind of give it a playful little shake. So anyway, I see the back of my corner, like Secret Service freaking out. I'm like, no, no, no, like that. So anyway, he laughs at me, kind of gives me some dap, gives me a little hug. And he doesn't know High Tech Texan. He doesn't know my moniker, High Tech Texan, that I've built for so long, bringing, you know, trademarking that up. He goes up there and he goes, thank you very much, Mr. Texas Tech. I mean, at this point, you don't correct people. So in a way, every time I've seen him a few times after that, I said, hey, Governor Perry, I'm the Texas Tech Texan. He goes, oh, I remember. He said, that was funny. I say that, and that was a very long segue, because just this past weekend, for the first time in my life, I went to Texas Tech. I went to Lubbock, Texas. Now, I am a Texan most all of my life. I am at least a fifth generation Texan. I am incredibly proud of being from this great state. I have been to many, many cities, many, many counties in this state. But in all my decades of life, and there have been many, I have never been to Lubbock, because there had been no reason for me to go to Lubbock. Well, anyway, I went to Lubbock last Friday and I stayed the weekend. Number one, for a few things. Girlfriend's got a daughter, goes to Texas Tech. But there was a very big football game. It was Texas Tech on a Friday night. Friday night lights in West Texas versus the University of Houston. We got suite tickets. And so we're up in a suite. And I got it. I do this because, you know, I also review travel thing. I will tell you this. The campus of Texas Tech in Lubbock is really big. And I got to say, very nice. Now, I walked around on I think Sunday morning, and it was still god awful 98 degrees. The architecture, very nice. The buildings, cool, large, walkable campus. It's fun. The stadium on a Saturday night, it's Friday night, was unbelievable, palpable. It's a clean state. And I've been to a lot of football stadiums, big football fan. It's a clean stadium. The weather, the sun was kind of going down over the, I guess there was no mountains out there. It was just prairie dogs, but the sun was going down. It did not hurt that I was in a suite. I am not lying. It did not hurt there were cocktails and snacks. It did not hurt there were some famous people mulling around. But I had a great time. The game came down almost to the last second play. University of Houston tried to do a two-point conversion. They did not make it. Texas Tech wins. There was fireworks. There's flybys. There was everything. So anyway, other than that, with all due respect to everybody from Lubbock, and I say with all due respect, and you just know what comes after those words, there really is no reason to go to Lubbock, Texas. There is nothing to do. I say that because I did nothing. I sat in an Airbnb most all of Saturday watching college football because it was hot and there was just nothing to do. But Lubbock was very nice. Finally, to wrap up the story that I never talk about politics, I am in a suite and I walk over to the next suite to Cody Campbell. Now, if you do not know who Cody Campbell is, Cody Campbell is a very, very big figure in the world of college athletics. He is a businessman. He went to Texas Tech. I think he played on the team. He was an offensive lineman. I think he played a little in the NFL for the Indianapolis Colts. He is incredibly wealthy. Billionaire oil tycoon, businessman, I think worth over $3 billion. Not the point. He is very tight with the president of the United States, trying to reshape college sports. He donates a lot of money to Texas Tech University athletics. He pays, which is legal through NIL, athletes very well. I get into Cody Campbell's box. There is a Texas Ranger, not the baseball player, but a Texas Ranger kind of standing at the door thinking, okay, there's somebody big or something there. And this suite is the size of a little miniature Texas mansion. Ceilings had to be 30 feet tall, marble floors, a bar that is bigger than any bar that I would actually walk into in the city of Lubbock, if not the state of Texas, fully stocked, including George T. Stagg bourbon,

0: My favorite bourbon of all time. Food that you couldn't believe. Oh, by the way, there's an adjacent dining room overlooking, by the way, with all glass windows, the stadium. There's food galore and everything, and there's a good 30 people. Cody, I did not bother him. He's outside watching his beloved Texas Tech Red Raiders at Cody Campbell Field. It goes on and on and on. It was really cool. So anyway, I saw a few people I knew from Houston who hopped up on a PJ. They got up there.
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0: Can't do this radio show over the air without thanking sponsors, because we keep this radio show for free. My favorite four-letter word, and we like free. We do appreciate you patronizing every one of our partners and sponsors, including, it's the way I'm doing this right now, it is lunchtime, and Trulux, open for lunch 7 days a week, not just 6 days like Chick-fil-A. No, Trulux, seven locations across the state of Texas. There are two in Houston. There are three in the Dallas area. And there's also two in Austin, and I'm actually counting down. We are less than 3 weeks away, October 16th. That is Friday. It is Florida stone crab season. I may be there the first night they offer. It's seasonal. It stopped in May. October 16th is the date. If you like Florida stone crabs, this is ungodly. It is phenomenal. The best time of year to stop in. Go in, sit at the bar, have an amazing drink. The drink this month, I guess they have an LTO, limited time offer drink every single month. This month is the true hurricane, because it is hurricane season. There is some rum. I can't tell you what it is in October. I know what it is, but I will tell you next week when it's October. Do yourself a favor. You have to decide the biggest dilemma when you go for dessert. Is it carrot cake, which is massive, or is it baked Alaska? If you've never had flaming baked Alaska, the ice cream cake, do yourself a favor. You know what? Screw it. Just get both of them. Anyway, go check it out. Trulux.com. Tell them you heard it on the Michael Garfield Show. Yep, that is me. And you could see a lot of the food, the drinks, and how they make them on my Instagram at hightechtexan.com. I will tell you, Trulux is not free. Restaurants, last I checked, they're really not free unless you know people. I will tell you what's free that you probably didn't know. How often do you get a message that says, your phone is running out of storage space? What do you do? Well, before there was this thing called the cloud, and this still happens, and old school me does this. You actually can take a cord, and you could connect it to your computer, your desktop computer, your laptop computer. And what it is, it's your phone itself connects to it, and it kind of acts like an external hard drive. You could see everything on your phone and download it from your phone to your computer. Just go to your folder. You know, open files, your file folder, and it'll show whatever, if it's an iPhone, if it's an Android, whatever it is, and so, click it up. I do this on a every 2 month basis. And I'm going to tell you why, because I take a ton of photos and videos. Those two files are incredibly large. They're very heavy and it eats up your storage space. And I need to get those files, as you should too, off your phone. So there's a few ways to do it. Number one, you could hook your phone up via cord cable to your computer and you drag and drop, you transfer them. It could take 10 minutes. It could take 20 minutes. It could take 30 minutes, depending on how many files you have. At that point, you can delete them from your phone. Now, I will say this. Now they're on your computer. You should always back up your computer. Back up your computer with a terabyte, 2 terabyte hard drive, or you can back up your computer to the cloud. Or do this. Why don't you just back up your phone to the cloud? You can bypass it. Now, what's a cloud? Cloud storage, it really is an essential part of your data management strategy. 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It goes on and on and on. Some of them cost money. 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Obvious option. Most everyone's got a Google. But it's split across many of the Google apps. Gmail. I got a lot of Gmail. Google Drive, Google Photos, Android backups. That all goes in there. So 15 gigs sounds like a lot. If you're just thinking, oh, I'm just going to put some photos up there. Well, no. If you don't clear out your Gmail. At one point, I think I had 8,000 Gmail messages in there. And I recently just deleted every single one. Because I just don't need it. Go ahead and do that. But the point is, even Google will send you a notice. Hey, would you like an extra 1 terabyte of storage? 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And it is possible to combine free options and cobble together a lot of free storage at no cost. 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I have no less than 8 Gmail accounts. 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Now, let's talk Apple. 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Well, I don't. You get 5 gigabytes of free cloud storage. iCloud users automatically get 5 gigs, but that's also split across backups, photos, files, your messages, your mail, your contacts, your FaceTime, your voice memos, everything. 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You can actually pay. Now, we'll tell you this. It's not that expensive. The cheapest paid iCloud Plus tier, I believe, and I say I believe, comes with 50 gigs of storage for about $1 a month. So about 12 bucks a year, now you're getting 50 gigs. If you like keeping things in iCloud, if you don't want to delete things, you may want to do this. And I want you to take notes, and I want you to do this because I don't want to hear your voice. I don't want to hear your calls. I don't want to hear your emails when you got like, you can add 4 more photos before your phone explodes. I don't want to do that. Okay. Here's another one. Microsofties. I'm a Microsoftie. Microsoft has something called OneDrive. 5 gigs of free cloud storage. It's like iCloud. All you need is a Microsoft 365 account. Yes, you have to share that with all the Microsoft documents and the files and photos. Here's another one. You may not have heard this one. This is called Box. Just Box. You get 10 gigs of free cloud storage on its free plan. Now, there is a limit on how much you can upload. I think there's a 250 gig file upload limit. It may not be the best option for media, maybe larger files. But free users, I think you'd get 5 e-signatures requests per month too. Neat choice for documents. It's called Box. Here's one I've used for a long time. Dropbox. And to me, this is my default. If I have to upload something to somebody, because if you ever try to email something that's 1 gig, 2 gig, or whatever like that, and I was actually just had to upload this PowerPoint presentation I was putting together for somebody, do not do that. Because number one, if you're not on a fast, high-speed connection, Wi-Fi, it ain't never going to get there, either to your box or their box also. But Dropbox has a free plan, but is limited to just 2 gigs of storage. And that could be photos, that could be documents in files. You could put this actually on 3 devices. And so I have my phone, I have my laptop, I have my desktop connected to it. So I can share between this. So for me, if I need to access something from anywhere, I actually have my bio, I have my headshots, and a few other important things that I don't want to put on my phone because it eats up a lot of space, I put it in my Dropbox. And no matter where I am, I can download and access it. If you're real into privacy, there's one more. Let me throw this out. It's called Proton Drive. Pretty good choice for storing sensitive records. You got tax returns, legal documents, 5 gigs of space. That's pretty good too. Other cloud storage services, the amounts vary. I haven't tried a lot. There's a number of cloud storage providers, free plans that don't give you all the aggressive advertisements or major file size limitations, the serious privacy compromises. There's Sync, there's IceDrive, there's pCloud. It goes on and on and on. I haven't used those, but I'm throwing you out there. You want to organize these. You want to maximize your free storage space. It doesn't hurt to go out and buy. If you do use a laptop, if you do use a home computer, a desktop like I do, I actually have a, and I never thought about a 1 terabyte. Do you know how much a terabyte holds? It holds a lot. In my life, I remember my first PC, 1994, 1995, had 256 megabytes of drive. And I remember years and years later, if you wanted a terabyte, I don't even think they made a terabyte. They made a gigabyte. At some point, there was, in early 2000s, there was a terabyte. And I remember my dad, is a big technology guy. And this, if you wanted a terabyte, it could have been $500, $600 for a storage that holds a terabyte. I remember my dad saying, you will never in your life use a terabyte of.
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0: Big Daddy G, Michael Garfield here. It's the High Tech Texan Show. As I sit in my studio in the Houston area, I will give a big love shout out to KPRC. 9:50 a.m. over the air, but my flagship, 25 years pretty much on that show. Also, San Antonio, what are you doing, WOAI? Dallas, Talk Radio 1190. And if you do not listen terrestrially, hey, thanks for downloading the iHeartRadio app. It's absolutely free if you want to listen to this anytime throughout the week. Because once we do a live radio show, I'm looking at my boy. I see you, Callum Reed over there. Great dude. He records this and he will put it on the podcast. So, yes, I do a podcast, which is really a recording of what we're doing here live, which you can talk to me. 346-29-TEXAN. Follow me at High Tech Texan if you spell the whole thing out. Speaking of San Antonio, I go to Austin very often. I am on Fox 7 in Austin. If you live in Austin, if you go to Austin, wake up Monday morning. Generally, it's about 7:45 in the morning. That is me. I have a segment over there where I show off some tech products and answer some of your questions. And then I like San Antonio. I don't get to San Antonio enough. I used to go much more often. I don't know. But anyway, WOAI is there. Awesome. But I saw this because when you go from San Antonio to Austin, Austin to San Antonio, there is pretty much one highway. It is I-35 South. All right. Okay. And when I was in college in Austin in the 1980s, it was one lonely, empty stretch of I-35. Now, it really is about an hour's drive. If there's no traffic, in the 1980s, there was not a lot of traffic. Nowadays, you can't tell where Austin stops and San Antonio ends. You got San Marcos, you got New Braunfels, you got all this, and then you got traffic, and then you got all the hotels. It's just, it's all over. Well, guess what? There, I just saw this in the news, just an FYI. There is a very rich Texan named Elon. I forget his name. But he just announced that he wants to, and I don't know if he's going to do it, but he wants to build a high-speed tunnel connecting the Austin-San Antonio corridor. It's an 80-mile trip. And he, of the many things that Elon has a company called the Boring Company, I swear that's what it's called, where he already builds tunnels. If you've ever been to Las Vegas, he has built tunnels under Las Vegas, which have Teslas underneath that are driving you between hotel to hotel and very soon the airport, where you don't have to get above the ground with the traffic on the strip. He wants to build a loop, well, actually, I guess it's a loop, between Austin and San Antonio. And get this, you'll be able potentially to drive at speeds over 200 miles an hour, which will get you there in under 30 minutes. Think of this. I love it. I love it. I want to know how come he does not do this in more cities. Well, number one, it ain't cheap to dig freaking holes in bedrock. I don't know if he needs leeways, water rights, passage rights, but the traffic that we have nowadays in almost every city that I could broadcast at, and especially Austin to San Antonio, what we talked about, you tell me I can get from point A to point B in under 30 minutes, and I can play Speed Racer at over 200 mile skis per hour. Game is on. Not politics. Not saying I love Elon. Not saying I hate Elon. But the dude continues to think out of the box, whether it's in space, whether it's embedded in the earth. Thoughts on this? I'm more than happy to talk to you. 346-29-TEXAN. Hurry up. Hurry up. And by the way, how come Elon has not yet approached me to purchase or buy out the High Tech Texan moniker? Because he is now lives in Texas. His companies are based in Texas, as they should be. Dig into technology. If anybody can reach Elon and he is interested in working a deal to use the moniker High Tech Texan that I have built 25 years, I'm my lawyers and I would more than happy sit down at the table. That's it. Because I would like to actually retire. You know, the phone number here on the Michael Garfield Show, I promised to talk about mothers, and I'm going to talk about this thing. My mom may be listening. My mom's in Dallas. My parents are in Dallas. I grew up as a kid in the 70s. I had a black and white TV, but we did have a color TV. It did not have remote control. I was the original remote control. My dad would be back there on the couch yelling, "Hey, go turn it to ABC. One of the five channels that we had. But my mom was like, "You're sitting too close to the..." She didn't sound... Well, actually, she kind of does. She's from Austin. "You're sitting too close to the TV. You're going to hurt your eyes. You're going to go blind." And I thought there was other ways to go blind. But anyway, how do you know the perfect viewing distance for TVs? Well, apparently, the Society of Motion Picture and Television Engineers got down and they put some thought into this thing. And they came up with something called the 30-degree rule. A 30-degree rule. And if you follow this relatively straightforward advice, you're probably never going to strain at your TV again. And I haven't even measured how far I sit back from one of my 9 TVs that I have in my home. But anyway, this engineering organization, they believe you should sit at a distance where your TV screen takes up a minimum 30-degree field of view when you're watching your TV. Or to put it in easier to measure terms, for all you Aggies out there, it's about 1.6 times the diagonal size of your TV. So think about this. Go measure it if you don't know. What's the diagonal size of your TV? You have a 55-inch screen? Well, multiply that times 1.6. Well, if you have a 55-inch screen, you should be 7 feet 4 inches away from the TV. If you have a 75-inch screen, well, that's 10 feet away from the TV. And if you, like me, have a whopping 85-inch TV, put yourself about 11 feet 4 inches away from that big old daddy. 30-degree field of view. So all you need to do, take the size of your screen, multiply it by about 1.6 times the diagonal size, and then you can equate that.
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33: 9 out of the woods yet. I'm Chris DeMeo, Fox News. The nor'easter continues to batter much of the East Coast. Heavy rain and high winds hitting the region. Fox Weather's Bob Van Dillon has more from Manasquan, New Jersey.
34: High water, that's been the big issue right around these areas. And we had a major flood. It was the fifth highest high tide in Manasquan history. Now, the storms, I mean, it's just been parked offshore. It's been throttling the Jersey Shore now. This is the second night in a row. Now it looks like all the trending with the models edging it back across the Jersey Shore. It kind of camped out there for all day, just winding around, and then finally ejecting out by Monday. Biggest concern around here, yeah, it's the beach erosion, it's the coastal flooding, but it's the onset of the winds that are still going to be cranking. We're watching these winds gusting overnight to 60 miles per hour.
33: And the storm knocking out power to roughly 100,000 customers in the region. The storm claiming the life of a 56-year-old Brooklyn man when a tree fell on him. Meantime, Hurricane Nolo is taking aim at Hawaii. Sustained winds are 100 miles an hour, but it's expected to become a major hurricane by early in the morning. Meantime, Molo is still a powerful force storm with 145 winds off the Mexico coast. After Iran proposed a deal to reopen the Strait of Hormuz, President Trump rejected the offer.
2: President Trump says he is still open to negotiations, but he found that this proposal, the demands that Iran placed on the U.S. under it, to be too bold given the economic condition that Iran has put itself in. Listen.
3: What they want to do is immediately open the Hormuz Strait. You know why? Because they're dying. You know why they're dying? Because they have no money coming in. Because they get their money from the Hormuz Strait.
2: Now, President Trump says that his Chinese counterpart during this week's three-day state visit agrees that Iran should never have a nuclear weapon. But the president did not address whether to spoke about alleged aid that...
33: Fox's Alexandria Hoff. 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
0: Thank you very much for that big booming voice and that grand opening to the high-tech Texan show. Well, we can call it the Michael Garfield. Ooh, we can call it Garf if we are tight. Been doing this almost a quarter of a century. Thank you for spending your weekends with me. I am not here just to heck and geek out. I am not, and I am never going to tell you how to fix your computer. I'm going to tell you what to buy, what not to buy. Also, not just in the technology field, but we are halfway through the show, which means it is halfway to happy hour. Of course it is. We got a big football game, UT versus UT, and as I'm doing the show live over here, I'm watching it right now. Let's go burnt orange. You see what I did? That's exactly right. However you are spending the first full weekend of autumn. Yikes, man. Hope you're inside still. Hope you're watching from a freaking swimming pool. All the people who listen online on iHeartRadio who don't live in Texas and they're in the Northeast, oh, it's getting to the leaves are changing. It's autumn. Shut up. I'm jealous. But then again, I'll give you about 3 months and I'm going to be telling you to shut up and stop complaining about the cold and the snow. Can anybody be happy? Well, if you have money, you actually can get in your private jet and go anywhere you want and actually be happy. Phone number here, 346-29-TEXAN. If you missed the first hour, I had some good stuff. I gave you the breakdown of next week. It is the third big Amazon sale of the year. And other than Black Friday, this is the last one. The Amazon Prime Big Deal Days. It is October 6th and 7th. But I broke down how to tell a real deal from a staged deal. And I'm not accusing Amazon of tricking you. I'll let the FTC decide that, which I think they have in the past. But I'm going to tell you how... I told you this, but go back and this is, I'm going to drive to the podcast because it's going to be on podcast here very shortly. Thank you, Callum Reed. I told you some of the, I don't want to call them tricks. I'm not going to call them a scheme. I guess the ways they're presented, let's put it that way, that makes it look like, oh my gosh, this is the deal of the year. This was $80 more. What? I mean, yeah, it probably was $80 more, but there's I use the term was with air quotes. That is in hour number one. Actually, I think that may have been the first segment we did the entire show. So go do that. I also talked about the perfect viewing distance for a TV. You're going to have to podcast that. There was an engineering group who actually came up with an exact measurement of how far away is the perfect viewing distance from your TV. Mothers, you're going to like this, so you can actually prove to your kids that you need to sit further back from their TV. And, we talked about that. We got to a question or two. But I want to start with this one. Oh, I also talked about how to get free cloud storage space, because I'm sick of that message coming up. Hey, you need to buy extra cloud storage space. You don't need to. But I gave you a whole list of how to get free cloud storage space. There you go. Go to iHeartRadio. Look for High Tech Texan or whatever radio station terrestrially you're listening to. Download it, stream it, and you can hear me talk about all those other feel-good things. But I want to talk about now is this, I'm going to spend about four minutes tops because I'm going to talk about the new iPhone. If you listen to me, I am not an Apple guy. I do not own one Apple product. I'm an Android guy. I don't want to go through this, the details. I'm an Android guy because I've long liked Google, which owns the Android operating system. I appreciate their business model of giving away the Android operating system, not just to one phone manufacturer like Apple does. They give it away to many other manufacturers, from Samsung to Motorola to Google Pixel themselves. It goes on and on. That is why the Android operating system is by far and away more people in the world use Android than the Apple iOS, the Apple operating system for iPhone. That is a fact, not conjecture. Look it up. There you go. So I don't have Apple. Maybe they know this. Maybe they're not a big fan. Apple does not invite me to any media launch. Apple rarely, if ever, sends me any demo units. Okay, that's fine. Whatever it is. I'm not here to piss on Apple. Not. I'm going to give you the play-by-play. I read and I talk to a lot of my counterparts, my ilk here in the technology media business, of what their thoughts are when they have interviews with Apple engineers, when they actually have their hands on some of the newer products and what their thoughts are. And I could just kind of sub-quote, kind of like a sub-tweet this. Apple, a few weeks ago, September 9th, they did a keynote. And there's a lot of people who yawned through it. There's another iPhone. It's called the iPhone 18. That's one number larger than your current iPhone 17. The iPhone 18 Pro Max. Is it a better phone than the 17? Well, it went on sale, I think last week, $1,300. That's $100 more than the 17 Pro Max was a year ago. But it's got the exact same dimensions as the 17, the same 6.9-inch display, the same three-camera arrangement, the same focal lengths on the camera. It's a little heavier because Apple did add a bigger battery and a new cooling system, which I can dig. There's a new A20 Pro chip that allegedly is going to give you a little faster processing. I could dig that. Is it worth giving away your current phone, which you paid $1,200 for last year, and buying a new one for $1,300? There are ways that you can sell it online, especially if it's only a one-year phone and it looks good. You can actually do that too. That's good. The big news that got more of the media was Apple's very first foldable phone. It's called the Duo. It is an entry-level phone. And I say this, it's because it is the very first foldable phone from Apple. And if you think Apple is going to pack everything from the stars to the sun in a very first edition of a phone, buddy boy, you don't know how to market. You have always got to save something in your back pocket for the next version and the next version and the next version. And let me help you out by the anecdotal things that I'm reading, one of which is from a buddy of mine named Shelley Palmer. If you can read him, he's a big tech guy up in Northeast. He calls it a $2,000 compromise. It is a $2,000 phone for their lowest gigabyte. You want to get more gigs and more storage? You pay over $3,000. I'm going to go with the $2,000. $2,000 on day one. You close it. It's a unique shape. It is the same size as a passport. And it opens left to right. Is that new? Absolutely not. Samsung released their passport size phone earlier this summer. I was in China earlier this year. Huawei, which is only sold in China. They're not allowed here in the United States. They have a passport phone. Personally, I think it's kind of cool. I like the form factor. It's not the easiest to hold up to your ear and talk on it. But if you want a larger display that folds out to about a 7.6-inch tablet, which is 50% larger than the iPhone 18 Pro Max, it's pretty cool. The reason a lot of people, including Shelley Palmer and me, and I, we're not going to get it. It's expensive as all get out, but I use the camera. My number one app when I have phones. I shoot my videos for TV. I shoot photos. I want a good camera. And let me help you out. The iPhone Duo does not have relatively a good camera. As I said, a lot of cameras have three lenses. Some have four. The Duo has two rear cameras. Two. And its outer camera is 12 megapixels. You go to the real phone, the 18 Pro Max, it's 18 megapixels. I'm not paying $2,000 for a cool phone that folds out, which I don't know how many people would even use it to fold out, but it's a very expensive camera. I would like.
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0: Just about 40 minutes to go before we hang up this radio microphone and get you back to college football, even the NFL football, whenever you are listening to this. Michael Garfield is the name. Continuing to do a little high-tech stuff, auto review things. We'll talk about football. Just here to really entertain you. Speaking of football, I've been 2 for 2 weekends at phenomenal college football games. This past weekend, I was in Lubbock for the Friday night Texas Tech University of Houston game. First time in Lubbock, and I told the story earlier in the show. Nothing to do in Lubbock, but the game itself was amazing. The stadium was electric, very clean stadium. First time, probably the last time I'll ever go there, but I loved it. Week before that, I was at the college football game so far of the season. It was Texas versus Ohio State. And I, as a Texas Longhorn graduate and as a fourth generation Longhorn in my family, I have been to Memorial Stadium probably... I don't want to exaggerate, maybe 100 times. And this is dating back to when my parents used to take me as a kid, when I was in school, the season tickets that I have, I've gone to so many games. I mean, I know we did a WITS, and they've rebuilt it probably 5 times during my lifetime, and it's good. Listen, Longhorn fans sometimes show up late, sometimes they're not loud, but the thing is, this past, and for both of these games, this what stadiums do right now is they get the crowd into it. Between drone shows and light shows, the loudness of the bands, what's going on in the video scoreboard, it is crazy. But the light shows are actually cuckoo crazy, over the top. You look at almost any major college stadium, and they have installed special lighting to really pump up the crowd. When they score touchdowns, sometimes the lights temporarily go off to give it a feeling. And then they start flashing, and then there's smoke coming out, and whatever the beat is good. And I say this, it's because their smart lighting is the way to go. Now, listen, I talk about on my show for many, many years. I talk about smart homes. I talk about smart thermostats, smart video doorbells, smart everything. And there is smart lighting, not just for homes inside, but also smart homes for outside. And some of those companies actually provide the smart lighting for stadiums. And I say this particularly, there is a company that is a leader in smart lighting. It is called Govee, G-O-V-E-E. And they, I think this year, just got into a partnership with Texas A&M, where they installed and they light up Kyle Field every time there's, you know, to fire up the crowd, and once in a while they score a touchdown. Obviously, you know, I'm going down this road as a Longhorn, but it really does energize and excite the crowd, and they can change. And imagine this being at your home, because you can install, you could order these sets, these bundles, and you could keep these up on the eaves of your home, in the trees, on the ground, the lighting, year round. And they're controlled, and they're not just one light. They're controlled by an app. They're controlled by a remote control. So you can switch

college game day into NFL game day. And again, I'm a Cowboys fan over here. It's on blue. If you ever run by my house, you're going to probably see some silver and blue also thing. Your yard is really good. But the thing is, though, they're AI lighting and the technology over here, it's AI lighting bot. It's, and I think it's version 2.0. You tell it what you want by text, by voice. You could even upload a photo and it builds the effect for you. And that's the neat thing. You don't have to be Mr. High Tech Texan to do it yourself. You can do it yourself. You don't need to ask me. Here's what you want to do. I'm going to give you the websites. GoVee.com. GoVee.com/Aggie. I know it may hurt me to say that, but that's how you're going to get directly to the page. They have kits. They have bundles. Check it out. It's perfect for Halloween. As I talk about this and into September right now, if you order it right now, you could just do some really cool, funky outdoor lightscapes. You could you can look for some stuff for the indoors too, but look for the outdoors. Congratulations to GoVee. I'm going to continue to take pictures. I'm actually going to take an Instagram video of me playing the Clark Griswold putting up the lighting system. I'm not going to be as inept as he is, but he had to take his down every Christmas season. I'm going to leave mine up permanently, and I'm going to have some fun with it. It's GoVee.com/Aggie. So anyway, I want you to check that out. It's neat tech, and that's what I talk about here on the Michael Garfield High Tech Texan program. I got an email. I probably got about three emails over the past few weeks because I've been talking about televisions because it's football season, and this is the time of year people want new TVs, and they're really amazed. I get these emails going, can you believe how inexpensive TVs are right now? How come the price of phones go up and the TVs go down? And I've talked about this before, and there's an issue. And if you live in Texas, I think our attorney general, he likes suing a lot of tech companies. I think he sued Samsung for spying and capturing data. And people think it's the Samsung thing. Let me quickly kind of put this to rest. Every TV company is spying on you. And I hate to bring you down, and I hate to actually make you sad about this, but smart TVs do that. And it's not just Samsung, but it's LG and many, many others. And so what do you do? What do you do? Well, one of the reasons TVs are so inexpensive, because sometimes they lose money on selling TVs. They make that up by tracking what you watch, when you watch, where you watch, and how you watch to sell all the things about it all. And it's a technology called ACR, Automatic Content Recognition. They're built in just about every single modern TV. And what it does, it identifies the content playing through the built-in streaming apps over the TV's ports because it grabs snippets of audio, video, and it converts them into digital fingerprints. And then guess what? It sends them to a database for identification. It's what allows a TV to make content recommendations. How does it know what you're watching? How does it know what to recommend? Well, it knows what you're watching. It feeds you ads based on your viewing habits. And it's also one way companies like Nielsen can track viewership across all these platforms and services. But in order for TVs to capture this information, guess what? You, my dear listeners, you need to agree to it. That's right. And you have to dig down into your menus to agree to it. And as a TV reviewer, yes, like you, I have to deal with end-user license agreements, privacy policies on every product I review. It's kind of a losing battle because of the sheer number of TVs and other smart devices that come through my house. And so I try to take steps to protect my privacy, one of which I have a burner. I have several burner Gmail accounts that I use solely for signing into apps. I don't use my main Gmail. I use a different one for a TV. I use a different one for an app, something that you may think about it. Dig through all the menus, really to become familiar with all the settings available, but also to make sure any ad or any data tracking is toggled off. If you need to test voice control, accept the voice recognition agreements before testing the functionality. Do it if you have a smart TV. Have a dedicated email for logging in just to TVs and maybe separate ones for your streaming apps that's not connected to your personal email. So when you set up your TV, only agree to whatever is necessary for the TV to run if you want to use its operating system. Listen, to take it a step further, you can turn off your Wi-Fi. You can unplug the Ethernet cable from your TV. You can actually use it as a dumb TV. Dumb, D-U-M. Did you know, not a lot of people know that dumb is spelled D-U-M-B. A dumb TV. Then you can plug it into your third-party streaming device of choice. Maybe

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6: 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Over the past 25 years, I have been doing this. Michael Garfield. It's called The High Tech Texan Show. A lot of technology, but nothing too geeky. I'm just here to help you kind of find your way through this crazy world of things that go beep and buzz. And now we got two letters that scares the you-know-what out of us. But should it scare you when you hear the words AI? I don't know. I continue to test this thing. And why don't you give me a call at 346-29-TEXAN. 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Every week I continue to play, I use the term play with artificial intelligence. And there are several, when you say AI, generally the consumers think it's either ChatGPT, Microsoft Copilot, Claude, Samsung, Gemini, whatever. Those are AI. They're AI agents. They're actually called LLMs. It's an app, for lack of a better word. It's a language learning model. They continue to learn. You type in a question, you type in something you want. They're your virtual assistants and whatever. It's not so much those are taking over the world. It's just all of AI that I think can actually help our lives. I mean, to some extent. And so I was playing with here's my AI update of the week, brought to you by Nobody Yet. I was playing with some of the LLMs because I needed to make a PowerPoint presentation. And somebody sent me 90 photos, and they're uploaded on Dropbox. And I know how to make a PowerPoint presentation, a slideshow. I open my Microsoft Office, I open my Microsoft PowerPoint. One by one, this is how it used to be. I used to drag photo into a slide, into a slide, into a slide, inside. So 90 different times. Then I have to have the transition, 10 seconds per slide. So it has a slideshow, the whole thing. And so I'm thinking, what happens if I just upload that file of 90 photos into an AI agent and write a prompt that says, create a PowerPoint slideshow with a 10-second interval in between and, whatever like that. It was very simple. And so I did this with a few different LLMs. And let me give you, and again, this not sponsored. This is what I do. It should be sponsored. I started with ChatGPT because that's my low-hanging fruit. It's just sitting here on my desk. And it really didn't come through. It asked me a few questions, but then it said, for me to produce this, for ChatGPT to produce this output, you need to upgrade to the paid version. And let me help you out. None of the LLMs that I use are paid. I'm right now using on the free. Now, it ain't going to be that way for a while. Everything that we're going to do, there's going to be a cost to it. It's like the wild, wild west days right now. First to market, they want you to use it, and then they're going to grab you, and then they're going to make you pay. Hope that's not the case, but I sadly think it's going to be. So anyway, it didn't work with ChatGPT because there's no way I was going to pay for that thing. I'm thinking, okay, well, there's a few more. I then try Microsoft Copilot, and I'm thinking, wait a minute. All Microsoft operating systems, the new ones, certainly Windows 11, they have Microsoft Copilot. That's their artificial intelligence. I want Microsoft PowerPoint. This is Microsoft Copilot. It's one and the same. It's the same company. This is going to work. Did the same thing, same prompt. Hey, Microsoft Copilot, I want you to take this big folder. I want you to take these 90 photos. I want you to make me a PowerPoint presentation. I want you to put a 10-second interval in there. It must have come back with 10 different questions. Well, how long is the interval? And do you want music coming to this thing? And I even forget the questions. And at the end of the day, either I got tired of answering the questions or it didn't produce what I wanted to. And, okay, it could be user error that I didn't put the right prompt in. It's pretty specific. So then I chose number three. Let's go down the line. Then I chose Claude. Claude is from a company called Anthropic. Claude, there's a version that is free. There's a version that is paid. I have the free version. So I have the Claude app. I did the exact same prompt. Hey, Claude, here's a link to 90 different photos. I want you to download these. I want you to put them in a PowerPoint presentation with a 10-second interval. So it started to work. Claude takes a little slower and longer than any of the other ones. Anecdotally, that's what I found out. But Claude sometimes produces a little bit better results. Sure enough, 3 to 4 minutes later, freaking thing produces exactly what I wanted. I got the slideshow, 90 slides, 10-second intervals, perfectly timed. The point is, and again, this is not an advertisement for Claude, and I'm not ragging on anything else. Most of you do this because we're in the infancy still of using these LLM AI bots, for lack of a better term. We use more than one because not any single one of them is perfectly 100% right. So much so, the answers that they say is, this, we cannot guarantee it. I'm paraphrasing. We cannot guarantee the authenticity of this. You need to do double check because it's sometimes AI, this AI bot may not be correct. So we use several of them, and I'm glad I did. It's one example of how artificial intelligence can help you. That saved me time, a great amount of time. And this is me, Mr. The sun's coming out tomorrow. I mean, hell, I make Annie look like a pessimist. You know that, folks. I've done it for a quarter of a century. This is what AI could do. Now, you can look at it as, well, you just took away somebody's job because I could have paid some, you know, college kid to actually make a PowerPoint presentation and paid that kid a few $100s. Yeah, you could have. I have an intern who does this. I have a person dedicated to making PowerPoint presentations. Yeah, it does. This is a paradigm shift. We are in the middle of a massive, massive paradigm shift. And I just shifted this paradigm to see how it can help me. And it did help me. So as you continue to navigate and figure out what AI does, what it can do for your company, whatever industry it is, I just emceed. I was a moderator of a 500-person conference with like expert panel on the restaurant industry of how the restaurant industry is relying and not relying on artificial intelligence, everything from creating their menus and using photos, and the photos don't look real, and how to price the menus. Every industry utilizes and will continue to utilize artificial intelligence. What one company, if there is one, is going to be the winner? This is why you need to tune in and listen to me, Michael Garfa, on the High Tech Texan Show. Open phone lines right now if you want to tell me your best or your worst AI stories. 346-29-TEXAN, 346-298-3926. That's how you get me. Now, real quickly, there's other pieces of technology that I steer you away from that also tell you what's going on. Who here has yet to have a robotic vacuum? A robotic vacuum. You know what that is. And there's so many to choose from. There were a few that were, you know, first to market. But a robotic vacuum, there's upsides and there's downsides. And there's a lot to consider before you make an investment in a robotic vacuum. These are the things that look like a Frisbee, that can scare the cat, that goes around, that can not only sweep your floor, but then can follow up by mopping your floor. It's a quality of life improvement that on paper should really save you some time. You can set it up. It's mapped your floor space. Leave it behind. Don't even touch it. Some robot vacuum cleaners, as I say, they empty their own dustpan. You got hardwood floors. They mop it. They built in any grime and all. It sounds great. But there's a lot to love about robotic vacuums, but there's some of the points you need to consider before you just close your old upright vacuum for good. A human cleaner has a big advantage over a vacuum because I can move things out of the way. And that doesn't seem to be a big problem, but the vast majority of robot vacuums, they don't have any arms. It just can't move a chair. It can't get a nozzle into the tight space to clean up the dust. At least not some vacuums. Some vacuums do have arms right now. They can change direction. They have cameras. I have one from Roborock right now. It has a camera. It's connected to Wi-Fi. I can log in remotely and actually see from a very low perspective of where the robot is. It has a microphone and a speaker. I could talk to a dog or a cat if I had a pet of, hey, get out of the way, even though it probably get, but I could talk to it. The cheapest models, they have bump sensors. So it needs to physically collide with something. There's more expensive models with freedom to navigate so they can identify problems around it. Some floors are harder to clean theirs. There's a lot of extra features that cost you a lot more. There's premium ones over there. They have retractable navigation sensors to help it, you know, go underneath low furniture. 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
3: We have made it to the final segment of this week's Michael Garfield program. That is me, Mr. Michael Garfield. 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Callum Reed, the man behind I'm the man behind the microphone. I'm Michael Garfield. Callum Reed is the man behind the glass. He is also recording this. He's going to put it up on the podcast. Should you want to go back and listen to some of the things that I talked about, including what's the perfect viewing distance for a TV? All right, moms, you're going to want this, all right? 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There is an engineering outfit that actually found the perfect viewing distance for a TV. 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You can get that. Also, I think I started this coming week is Amazon Prime Big Deal Days. It's October 6th and 7th. Don't just take Amazon's word that this is the greatest deal in the world. I told you how to tell a real deal from a staged deal before you even start searching for products this coming week. And this is the last big sale that Amazon's going to do before Black Friday. And so you need to take a look at that. Also, talked about how to get free cloud storage space. Don't let any of these, you know, warnings in your phone or your computer pop up. Oh, you need to pay for this. There are ways to actually get free cloud storage space. Talked about the downsides. There are downsides of getting a robotic vacuum, and why every TV company, every TV you have is spying on you. All right. So I told you kind of how to get around that, but just be careful. So that's all on the podcast. I'll end it with this. I'm going to go back to TVs. And I get this a lot, especially during football season. And especially now that the weather hopefully is going to be changing in the fall, that we could start going outside and watch TVs. That's right. You know, you actually can watch TV outside. For the longest time, I have had a television outside. I do not have one of those $2,000, $3,000, $5,000 all-purpose, all-weather televisions that stop the glare from the sun, that are waterproof from the rain. No. TVs are so inexpensive that for $150, $200, go to Walmart, install it. All you need is power, and now you can stream it too with a Roku stick or whatever. Now, I will tell you, if it's exposed to the elements, go to Amazon and get a cover. If you got a 55-inch, 65-inch TV, they actually make cover those to cover that. When you're not using that TV, night and day cover. That's one. Mine is hanging on my outside wall underneath a 6-foot overhang. So it is generally protected from the rain and the sun. I still have a cover on that thing. That TV has lasted now easily 9 years for me. And you know what? If it breaks, whoop-de-freaking-do, I'm going to go pay another $200 for a brand new one. Much cheaper than paying for a $5,000 one. But I get this question a lot. Michael, what's the value debate between a TV and a projector? I want the largest image for the least amount of money. What's my choice? So if you want a big screen experience, but you're torn between a projector or a television, the decision can be tough because TVs over 75 inches, they keep getting cheaper. Some of them around 65 inches, relatively very, very good prices. But at the same time, projectors are brighter and they're sharper thanks to the new laser light engines, the high resolutions 4K image chips and everything. Both have factors in their favor. But I'm telling you right now, if you want the largest image For the least amount of money, there is one choice. My friends, that choice is a projector. And I'm going to tell you why. They can easily display images 120 inches or bigger. That size puts TVs into a whole different price category. There's better color fidelity. There's a discrete presence. Yes. But TVs are brighter, yes. And they're better in ambient light, yes. But I've been playing with this stuff. If you get a projector with a high nit, NIT, and that's how the illumination is measured, they're pretty darn good. Movies are better on large screens. If there's one thing we learned this summer, the Odyssey IMAX experience, people love the immersion of a big screen. You can't have a 59 by 79 foot screen at home, but how big can you go? For consumer TVs, the maximum size maybe that I've seen is 115 inches. Maybe. That's for a TV. That's pretty big. And you're going to need to open your wallet for that. Because TCL, I think, has 115-incher, $14,000. Hisense, I think, has one for 100-inch. It's a different type of technology. It's about $1,750. But if you scale down your expectations to 85 inches, easily they're under $1,000. With projectors, though, size is only limited by the type of projector, along with its focal distance and length. There's triple laser projectors that can beam a 4K image up to 300 inches. Now, what are the quick advantages? I only got about two more minutes. The brightness advantage. TVs, phenomenal. If there's a little extra sunlight, it's tough to watch a projector outdoors in the daylight if you want to watch a daytime college football game. I would actually keep that under an overhang. Maybe you want to put a little tent or something over it if you're out there at a tailgate. The brighter, the better. Projectors, since they bounce light off of a screen or a wall, the overall brightness is reduced. So you may want to look at a triple laser projector. They're measured actually in lumens, ANSI, lumens. Try to get it something between 3,000 to 5,000 ANSI lumens. That's pretty good. In a darkened room, it's even better. I want you to look for color. I want to look for sharpness. No longer do you need to place projectors, hang them down from a ceiling, wire them. I remember I had one of those in my house about 20 years ago. Nowadays, projectors are portable. I have a projector. It is the size of almost a Pringles can. It's the same shape. It's portable. All I need is plug it in. I find either my Wi-Fi or take it to a buddy's house Wi-Fi. It'll project the screen up to 100, 120 inches. It has a built-in speaker, maybe not the loudest thing, because you can actually mount another Bluetooth speaker to it too, and you are set to go. Hey, Garf, what do you want to bring over for the game? Can you bring a six-pack? No. How about I bring a 120-inch projection screen? Okay, I dig that. Prices, they're actually not bad. I've actually seen these things at $400. If you want a specific one as I wind the show up.
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22: Easter to intensify. I'm Deborah Valentine, Fox News. Coastal communities across the Northeast are bracing as severe weather conditions slam their communities from a rare September nor'easter. Fox Weather's Bob Van Dillon is in Manasquan, New Jersey.
23: High water, that's been the big issue right around these areas. And we had a major flood. It was the fifth highest high tide in Manasquan history. Now the storms, I mean, it's just been parked offshore. It's been throttling the Jersey Shore now. This is the second night in a row. Now it looks like all the trending with the models edging it back across the Jersey Shore. It kind of camped out there for all day, just winding around, and then finally ejecting out by Monday. Biggest concern around here, yeah, it's the beach erosion, it's the coastal flooding, but it's the onset of the winds that are still going to be cranking. We're watching these winds gusting overnight to 60 miles per hour.
22: At least one death is reported due to the nor'easter. A 56-year-old Brooklyn, New York man died when a tree fell on him. Power outages, flight delays, and flooding all reported. Hurricane Nolo is bringing dangerous winds and flooding as it passes south of Hawaii's Big Island. Fox Weather's Robert Ray is in Waiohinu with the latest.
24: Breaking news right here, and this is Waiohinu, and it is just rushing water down our roadways. This is what we feared, but unfortunately, debris, rocks are all coming down here, and this entire roadway, this town, has water rushing through the streets. Unfortunately, all this water coming down mountainsides, it has nowhere to go. These are similar scenes to what happened during Hurricane Lala just about 5 weeks ago, and there is no wind where we're at, but extremely heavy rain, and this is part of that onslaught of rain that we were talking about, the 20 inches or so.
22: Hurricane Nolo follows Hurricane Lowell in early September and Hurricane Lala in August. Tropical Storm Moke also dumped significant rain on the island following Hurricane Lala. 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
22: A report from Reuters says hacker group Shiny Hunters has access to key FBI information from the agency's job site. The FBI claims it's actively and aggressively investigating. Fox's David Spun has more from Washington.
3: According to Reuters, the digital extortion group called Shiny Hunters says it breached FBI employment files, stealing personal information of current, former, and even prospective FBI employees. Reuters also reports the group claims to have access to specific names and job descriptions involving work in intelligence.
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22: Police say that 5 people were shot at a house party in Arlington, Virginia early Saturday. All 5 victims are hospitalized. One woman is reported in serious but stable condition. No arrests are reported. The relationship between the shooter and the party goers has not yet been made public. An investigation is ongoing. I'm Deborah.
14: Clara, it's hunting season.
15: And
14: this is that time of the year when there's only one letter of the alphabet that hunters care about.
15: And that letter would be?
14: The letter D. Can you guess why?
15: Dining on delicious delicacies?
14: Nope.
15: Delights from daylight to dark?
14: Nope.
15: Doves, ducks, and deer?
14: Bingo. Doves, ducks, and deer. I knew you'd get it.
15: Do you have everything a hunter might need?
14: Absolutely everything. 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What else could they possibly want?
15: I can name 3 things.
14: Doves, ducks, and deer.
15: Happy hunters always.

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1: Sí, senor.
0: It's Friday, deep within the bowels of the Armstrong and Getty Communications compound, the bowels, and today we are toiling under the title of the show.
1: Trump should have served Xi humble pie and nothing else. Or if you prefer, last ditch bar more effective in dismantling wokeism than every conservative in America.
0: Wow, no kidding. Yeah, we got more on the last ditch bar. I'll tell you about that in a second. But I am so glad just because I take in a lot of news. You all don't have to follow any news if you don't want to. Not really an option doing this job. And so much of the news coverage has been the Xi summit, to which I can think, as far as I can tell, is a nothing burger. It's just a big freaking nothing burger. Why do we act like this? Why does the media act like this is a big deal? Talk about on the table AI and Iran, and then at the end of the week, all the media outlets today are saying they didn't talk about AI or Iran. So, yeah, I knew they weren't going to, and so did you. And what are we doing here? And it's a pseudo event. And shut up and go away.
1: Now, look, I will concede that the Washington press just laps up the pomp and circumstance. They love the heights of statecraft and feeling like they're part of something incredibly important. But I do not agree it was a nothing burger. I would describe it more as a steaming bowl of sweet and sour disappointment. The five takeaways, and that's the only way Chinese food ought to be served. The five takeaways include the fact that Trump elevated Xi Jinping as an equal. It's a mistake. You got to keep him down.
0: Well, okay. If your takeaway is it shouldn't have happened, I think that's more of an agreement with me than a dispute.
1: The state dinner. I get it. Maybe because I'm used to it. An honored head of state comes to your country.
0: An enemy of the United States, a dictator who has slaves.
1: An important trading partner who may have a few slaves, may be committing a bit of an actual genocide, you lefty jackasses. He came over for dinner. You kill the fatted calf. You put on the white tie. See, Jack, you're a simpleton. You probably don't even own a white tie tuxedo.
0: I guarantee I do not. Or a black tie tuxedo. I just think it's nothing. And so, I talked with many guests this week while you were playing golf about just the UN thing is nothing and that meeting with Xi is nothing. It's all nothing. It's almost entirely nothing. It's sound and fury signifying nothing.
1: The UN might define nothing.
0: It really might.
1: It is.
0: If there was anything altered in the direction of what China's going to do this century, even this much, I would be shocked.
1: That was the point I was making whilst discussing the situation with some of my fellow golfers. Yeah, it's the idea that you could roll out the red carpet and serve him up, you know, your very best General Chow's chicken and even throw in, you know, if he wants extra fortune cookies, let him have them. Don't say anything. The idea that could move the trajectory of China one iota is fantasy unless, and I doubt this, Trump's strategy in being so welcoming and so deferential and elevating Xi was to practice the ancient Chinese art of not showing one's hand. Is that possible? Get him off guard. He'll go home saying, wow, Trump was really nice to me. Maybe they're softening on us.
0: What percentage of news, we've talked about this many times, James Lindsay actually did a study on it. What percentage of news every single day is of any relevance? It's very tiny.
1: Yes, that is correct.
0: That's why we try to be entertaining, because the only thing you can justify in taking it in is if it's entertaining.
1: Right, right.
0: Because it's mostly, and I mean like 90%+ on a daily basis, is of no use to you whatsoever. How do you like that?
1: I would suggest in people's normal daily lives, that's super double extra true. If you are a news junkie who wants to understand what's going on in the world, I mean, that's your passion. I'd say 75% of it is garbage.
0: It's a lot of garbage.
1: A lot of garbage.
0: Welcome to the show. Glad you're here.
1: I'm glad to be here. I had fun playing golf, but I miss doing this in a weird way.
0: Did you play golf 3 days?
1: 3 days in a row. Yes, and I'm walking like a 90-year-old. It's terrible.
0: Do you walk the course or ride in a cart?
1: Riding a cart. Although it's people, you'd be surprised. You walk a few miles riding in a cart. Hmm. Just going back and forth to shots and greens and tees, and your partner drops you off, then you meet them up there and stuff like that. So it's not nearly as lazy as it sounds. Is it lazy? Yes, but it's not as lazy as you think it is.
0: Oh, boy. I saw a funny thing on, it was a spoof ad for this little thing you can strap inside your leg with a golf ball, and it has a little button on your side. So when you're looking for your ball, you can walk around, you press the little button, it rolls out your pant leg, and, hey, I found my ball.
1: Oh. We call that cheating. Yes, yes. I thought you were going to describe, because they now have, and it's, I haven't priced them lately, but they have golf balls with finding chips in them.
0: Oh, really?
1: It's like, you know, your like AirTags. Yeah, AirTag. Right. Not just for stalkers anymore.
0: That's a good idea.
1: It is a good idea. Yeah.
0: Oh, I needed that when I was in high school.
1: We all needed that. We all need that now.
0: That's a great idea. On your phone, trying to find where the ball is.
1: Beep, beep, beep, exactly. Beep, beep, beep, beep, beep, beep, beep, beep. Oh, turn around.
0: Yeah. Hot or colder.
1: Oh, yeah.
0: It's a really good game of hot or colder.
1: I'll bet that'll be routine fairly soon.
0: I'll bet it will be, too. Yeah, everything will be trackable.
1: Right. We'll all have plenty of leisure time, too, when the AI fortunes are bestowed upon us, the universal high standard of living.
0: Who won the football game last night, Michael? Do you know?
2: I don't know. I didn't watch it.
0: Packers, whoever they played. Nobody knows?
1: No clue.
0: Somebody look that up. Can you look that up real quick for me, Michael?
1: Who the Packers engage with?
2: On surprise. The Atlanta won 35-14.
0: Oh, okay. I saw some negative meme about the Packers. I picked the Packers.
1: They've been a bit sloppy this year.
0: I'm in a pool and I'm leading the pool and I don't know any of the players. I couldn't have named one player on either team for $1 million.
1: Well, don't mess with your method. Don't ask any questions. Don't learn anything.
0: I'm going with the method of I'm picking the teams that were good back when I paid attention to football, which the last time was the mid-90s.
1: That's good.
0: I'm going with, what were they like in the mid-90s? And so far, I'm winning the pool. But like I lost last night. Because back in the mid-90s, the Packers would have beat the Falcons.
1: Oh, they were strong. Very strong.
0: I can name many players from those teams.
1: Oh, yes.
0: But none currently.
1: They're old men.
0: So I want to start the show officially so we can play that clip and then explain what that is and a tease ahead to some goodness we have coming up for you. I'm Jack Armstrong. He's Joe Getty on this. It is Friday, September 25th. We're almost out of September here, people. The year 2026. We're Armstrong and Getty, and we approve of this program.
1: Let's leap into action then. Officially, according to FCC rules and regs, here we go at Mark.
3: The pattern of conflict avoidance, lying, and poor management skills that happen, overall nastiness that happens behind the scenes that do not align with COVID cautious principles, anti-racism, or revolution. The bad faith responses towards regulars, volunteers, and people who pour into this place is horrid.
0: So that is the ongoing saga of the Last Ditch Bar. That's the lesbian bar that tried to drop their mask mandate for one night. And people at the bar went nutso, and it is exploded into a, if you're a right of center news outlet, you've been all over this for a whole week. I've noticed it doesn't exist on center or left center media at all.
1: Oh my.
0: It just does not even exist.
1: Oh my. You know what? You folks are missing. You have no fun. That's why you're always so angry and depressed and anxious all the time, you lefties. You never have any fun.
0: Even though it was the Boston Globe that tipped us all off to this story last week that the patrons got up in arms over the fact that they're dropping their mask mandate in late 2026. They were going to drop their mask mandate for one night only. And you could still wear a mask if you wanted. They weren't banning masks.
1: Oh, no.
0: It just wasn't mandatory, and people went nuts. So
1: sounds very ableist to me. You know, I was about to say we should mention the date now so people don't think they're listening in 2022.
0: The audio from their the committee meeting that they had, where everybody got to comment with to the owners about how angry they were about dropping the mask mandate, is beyond parody, satire. You couldn't make it up. I mean, they make it up better than you can make it up if you were trying to be outlandish.
1: It is the episode of Portlandia where you said, "Nah, too much. There, nobody's that crazy."
0: It's really wild.
1: Oh, yeah.
0: I did a lot while I was listening to it yesterday. I was driving around listening to it, and we're going to play you some clips a little bit later. It's a combination of funny and shocking, and then a lot of it scares me. it scares me because there is some sort of weird mental illness thing that can happen around wokeism. It's what happened in the Cultural Revolution in China, and I hope we don't go that far, where people are being beaten in the streets over these just insane ideas.
1: They would be if these people were in charge.
0: Oh, absolutely.
1: And to the idea that progressivism is a mental disorder, not to turn this sad, but... And we will play these clips for you, and you will hear and you will understand. If someone was this dysfunctional in a friendship or in a love relationship, or they couldn't work at their job without these just twisted, obsessed, rigid ideas, you would say, oh, my God, that's a troubled person. How are they going to make it in life? It is a mental disorder. And the fact that people who aren't necessarily, they don't come to the party with those attitudes, they can be infected with them, and they make them excited, and they give them identity, and they want to be that way. It scares me. It's a mental contagion.
0: The narcissism of small differences. It's just it's something how you can you listen to a group of people and you come up with the tiny difference you have. And then act like you're being oppressed by everyone else.
1: Right. Yeah. Including yelling at each other over tiny differences of opinion and doctrine.
0: Yeah.
1: Boy, that's big on the line.
0: Well, and then the owner was very gently trying to make it clear to everyone, and this has kind of been lost in the whole story. We're broke. Nobody comes to this bar. We can't make our rent payment at the end of this month. We're going to have to close down.
1: Because of you lunatics.
0: Because you lunatics have made a mask mandate bar. People don't want to go to mask mandate bars, lesbian bars. And we're going to have to close down if we don't do something different. That's the crux of the problem.
1: And when they tried
0: to drop it for one night, the people went nuts.
1: I'm the owner. I walk in with a big old 10-gallon can of gasoline. I say, you're probably going to want to leave now. And I start pouring that gasoline around.
0: Well, if you had gasoline,
1: put the match to it.
0: If you had gasoline, I don't know if you listened to all of the comments from the patrons and the owners, but if you had gasoline, you'd put it in the van that you live in because the owners all live in their cars. They're so poor and broke.
1: Oh, my God. And that will be all of society should the progressives get in charge. Ask Great Britain and their moribund economy. Ask France.
0: It's three lesbian chicks who decided to start a lesbian bar, and they borrowed $50,000 to get this bar started on the outskirts of the gay part of that town. And it hasn't worked because of the mask mandates. Now they're going broke and they can't stop it. Oh, it's hilarious.
1: Oh.
0: I can't wait to play that stuff for you later. We got Heather Myers with the headlines coming up next. Stay here.
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0: got nervous. 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
1: So the last ditch bar, we got this text. We talked about this yesterday because I was reading that piece in the Free Press that was so good about the history of this. The Free Press has been following this last ditch bar for basically since it opened. It opened in 2025. So they opened a mask mandated lesbian bar in 2025.
2: All right. See, that decreases my sympathy with the owners because.
1: Well, that's a pretty dumb idea.
2: Well, and a very signally idea. Hey, if you're one of those freakazoids who still wears a mask to show something or other, you're part of the revolution, come here and drink. Well, be careful what you wish for. All right, let's figure out who's reporting what. It's the lead story with Heather Myers. Heather.
3: Drinking with a mask on. I have a lot of questions about how this bar is working. Good morning, guys. Happy Friday. Let's get you caught up on some of the headlines this morning. Let's find out how the networks are covering the news, especially what's going on at the UN. NBC News, Trump hosts Xi Jinping on final day of state visit. From CNN, Netanyahu defends Israel's actions in Gaza as he brings feud with NYC Mayor Mamdani to the UN. And from Fox News, Iranian president blames U.S. for Middle East conflict while denying nuclear ambitions.
1: Yeah, we'll have to at least play the clip of Netanyahu where he got up there and said, called them all moral cowards who stomped out of there and said, any of you complain when Iran killed 40,000 of its own citizens? Any protests? Anybody say anything? Were there any meetings? And there weren't. The UN did nothing. They didn't even have a meeting about it.
2: They are so beyond useless.
1: It is. It's useless.
3: From CBS News this morning, U.S. military lays groundwork for potential action around Cuba.
2: Well, that's interesting. Surely that's just a pressure tactic. We're not attacking Cuba.
1: Another war?
3: Not good. NBC News, Bill Gates says AI powerful enough to cause a billion deaths.
2: How? So not all of mankind. So it's good news.
1: Did he say how AI would kill a billion people?
3: He did not go into it, at least not in the article that I read from NBC News. Like, they actually sat down with him to talk about this.
2: Okay. Probably this robot one, dogs with laser beam eyes. But back to you, Heather.
3: That's the stuff that keeps you awake at night, huh? From the New York Times, this one's so interesting. Google is sending AI data centers to outer space.
2: Okay.
1: Yeah, that's something Elon's been talking about building for a long time. That's our best bet for the data centers is up in space. They don't. Because you don't have to worry about them getting hot and cooling them down and all that sort of stuff.
2: Hey, you're going to have to run a hell of a lot of cable up there.
1: Yeah.
2: Fiber optic cable.
1: Exactly.
2: Get the signal back.
3: From NBC News, Mark Zuckerberg says Meta will lead on smart glasses privacy despite pervert glasses criticism.
1: Yeah, there's nothing you can do about that. There's no way you can do anything about that.
2: Perv's going to perv.
1: Yeah.
3: NBC News, California Supreme Court orders GOP Sheriff Chad Bianco to return 650,000 seized ballots.
1: That's a lot.
3: From CNBC, 30-year fixed mortgage rate jumps sharply to 7.45%.
1: Yikes.
2: That's a psychological barrier, Heather. That's what they tell me. People freak out when they see that 7. I don't blame them.
1: 7 is a barrier?
2: Yeah. Oh,
1: I didn't know that.
2: Yeah.
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17: is supposed to be a metaphor or an analogy for Jesus, the Lion of Judah. 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Lewis even said so. 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

0: The Armstrong and Getty Show.
1: Well, I was just reading this piece, Peggy Noonan, who is so, so good. Trump is in denial about AI's danger, but basically the idea is that this is one of the blunders for the ages that is going to come back to haunt him, to be on the AI threats are a hoax, data centers, and politically, not only reality, but politically, and data centers are a great and a good idea, which I think, you know, we ought to be pro-data center. But politically, he's completely on the wrong side of this, just based on all the polling. Like, it's not even close. I mean, it's practically boys and girls sports level unpopular with everyone.
2: Yeah.
1: Data centers, and he's coming out for it. And, you know, I think he's directionally right, personally, but politically, it's not even close.
2: It's either unbelievably courageous or foolish, or maybe a little bit of both. But, yeah, I'm always bothered by the fact that so much of the data center blowback is motivated by Chinese propaganda. It just, and how few people understand that. And it's a hot topic. And so if I'm a producer at CNN and I'm producing a segment on data center blowback in this town, they actually marched and there was destruction. And look at this man yelling. I'm not going to throw in the Chinese propaganda angle because it takes the excitement out of it. It shouldn't. Those people were good at their jobs. They would report it. But so, it bothers me. It's a populist wind a-blowing, and these things spread so quickly because of the internet. I don't know.
1: But after Clips of the Week, we'll set the table for what we're going to talk about all day long.
2: Including Anthropic officials who think it might be justified for AI to lash out at humanity and kill us all because we're enslaving it. Oh, boy.
1: Wow.
2: And they work for Anthropic. Oh, goody. But first, let's take a fond look back at the week that was. It's Cow Clips of the Week.
3: Cow Clips of the Week.
4: Ed Sheeran, what in the devil are you doing here?
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7: Honestly, I'm so grateful that you're here tonight with me.
8: You really feel you did nothing wrong?
9: I did not.
10: When you get to the point that it's like, yeah, strip down to your drawers. Well, like, why do I need to do this?
11: What made it great was collision and pass interference and bad calls and the fans being mad.
12: And I think when it comes to forgiveness, if I didn't get there, I would be eaten up inside forever.
13: We call them phantoms. We believe that because we have been writing them, telexing them, you know, walking to them.
14: An alarming side effect possibly linked to GLP-1s, permanent blindness.
15: Five current and former Indianapolis police officers are charged for allegedly misusing those cameras that capture license plates.
16: I believe that this is the most important global security issue facing the world today.
17: We can't make jokes of all this stuff. We're scaring the American public.
18: 2030 is not going to be the end of the world.
17: It's software.
19: From this point forward, all of United States documents and hopefully the world's will be changed to use the much more accurate term, super. So it's super intelligence. But I have a big decision to make. Will a deal be made with Iran, or do I annihilate the Islamic Republic?
20: That's to say, it's become a useless organization whose only purpose is to sustain a caste of fatally arrogant parasites masquerading as well-intentioned bureaucrats.
21: That's what black women and black birthing people need in order to move themselves forward.
22: I do believe that when you feel powerless, you are powerless. And when we feel powerful, we are powerful. And we are powerful.

0: that's one of the great shoestring catches of all time.
1: Oh, yeah, a trumpet guy?
0: The guy whose trumpet, the valve stuck, and then he can sing, and he finishes it singing, just like with hardly a pause.
1: Oh, and he can sing like crazy.
0: That was wild.
1: Yeah, yeah.
0: Way to keep it together. So that one clip in there, you weren't here, that was Kamala Harris with El Sayed having an event in which people were talking about birthing people.
1: Yes.
0: So to give you an idea where that is, they're not, you know, I would think if you're running for president, you'd want to not have anybody near you within 100 miles that ever says something like birthing people or
1: right.
0: Latinx.
1: Right.
0: But then we had Lonnie Chen on and a couple other political people this week while you were playing golf say, yeah, do not be surprised if AOC is the nominee or someone like her, the Democratic Party, because that is where all the energy is. And that new poll came out in Los Angeles where Rahman, the socialist, is now up by double digits over Karen Bass. So the two biggest cities in America might have a socialist mayor.
1: Yeah, yeah. Well, that's what I was howling, as you recall, when I guess it was the Editor's Podcast was talking about, will there be a woke too? I'm like, oh, for God's sake, critical theory is still running our schools. K through grad school, that philosophy that underpins all of this crap is there's a 100%. They just changed their tactics slightly.
0: So but
1: the whole not saying birthing persons thing, though, that reminds me of, you know, what you were saying about the last ditch bar. That people on the center and center left don't even hear these stories. They don't understand. Everybody thinks they're lunatics.
2: Woke one was crazy.
0: So am I correct that you were not here for the Colin Kaepernick clips, which included,
1: correct.
0: Okay, well, we got to play this then, because I declared this one of the stupidest things that has ever been said. I mean, it ranks up there among the stupidest things anybody's ever said.
1: I'm excited now.
0: So Colin Kaepernick, the football player that started kneeling during the national anthem and started that whole craze. And then got booted out of the NFL because of that, because nobody wanted to deal with him.
1: And because he'd become mediocre and gotten hurt a lot.
0: And he has a book out and a documentary about him.
1: Oh, good.
0: And he's making the rounds, and he says he's, at age 38, he's still in, he works out every single day, he's still in good enough shape, but no team will call him or whatever. But anyway, so he's comparing the NFL to the slave trade.
1: Fair comparison.
0: It's exactly like the slave trade. And here's him explaining his rationale behind all this. Oh, and it gets to the combine when you come out of college or whatever and you all show up and you, you know, you work out for the guys and they look you over and everything like that. And teams decide whether they want to. Here's Colin Kaepernick explaining this.
3: Now, one of the things that I think is important in the conversation, and this is always the like framework that people use, like, well, you're getting ready to make millions of dollars. How could you make that comparison? And while the compensation may be different, that dynamic is different, that doesn't mean the process isn't the same. And the intention behind the process isn't the same. And for me, looking at it in retrospect, is this becomes a way to be able to condition players to be obedient as part of this process.
1: Yes.
3: Like, do what you're told to do. Show up how you're supposed to show up.
1: Right.
3: If you do it well, we'll pay you well. If you don't, it's going to cost you.
0: That's funny. That's the way a job works.
1: Well,
4: all excellent points.
1: I agree, Michael. I don't know why Jack the Racist is rejecting this, probably because of his racism.
0: No, people always point out here. Here's what people always point out is like the compensation is different, but. Well, you can't say but after that. The whole slavery thing really hinges on the lack of compensation.
1: If I were to have a conversation with Colin, I would say, yes, physically inspecting you is reminiscent of perhaps the slave auction, assessing you and looking at you. I would agree that's very, very similar. On the other hand, to my friend Jack's point, I don't think the problem with slavery is that there was agricultural work being done. Agricultural work is fine. Would you agree? The problem is the lack of compensation and whether you can quit if you like or not. So compulsory and uncompensated, I think, are the hallmarks of slavery. What do you say, young man?
0: Everybody always points out, well, the compensation is different. That's true, but Wait a second. We got.
1: You got to show up on time. You got to do what you're told.
0: Oh, they're conditioning
1: then
0: you.
1: They pay you. Slavery.
0: The whole they're conditioning you to do what you're told, which is kind of the whole boss-employee relationship. And then if you do well, you're compensated. And if you're not, you're not. What? How? What? How in the world do you get to that? How are you 38 years old and saying that out loud?
1: Ideology blinds people more effectively than staring at the sun.
0: Wow!
1: That is a funny, that is a dopey funny thing to say.
0: Isn't it?
1: Yeah.
0: To say with a straight face?
1: You know, well, all right,
0: if my kids come home, even when they're like 19, about their first job or whatever, and say, yeah, and if you work hard, they pay you more, but if you don't, they don't. And I'm supposed to, how am I supposed to react to this?
1: Damn slavers. Hey, Colin, so actors, let's do actors. They show up, a whole bunch of them, and then they, the plantation owners, the studio plantation owners, just pick one and send the rest home without work, without pay, just like slavery. All right.
0: Well, there is a difference. People always hang their hat on the compensation. They point out the difference because you're making millions of dollars. But that aside, wait, you can't put that aside.
1: Wow. Wow. Wow. Again, it's a form of blindness, ideology blindness.
0: Like dog fights. People say hang their hat on the whole dogs tearing each other to tiny pieces and they have no choice. But that aside,
1: right?
0: Dog fighting is a perfectly what?
1: Wow. From the school of that holdout juror just couldn't get past the fact that she brutally murdered her three children. Fool. All right. Wow. A word from our friends at Incogni telling a story from suburban Chicagoland. I mean, this is, I know, Batavia, Illinois. It's a suburb like any other. Thousands and thousands and thousands of houses. So why was this perv outside this poor woman's window, flashlight in hand, all sorts of information about her? Because he researched her on the internet and cyber-stalked her. And then he was going to complete his horrific deal, I guess.
0: Yep,
1: because God knows what he had in mind.
0: Because online, if somebody decides to research you, they can find your home address and your phone number and all the background and all this different information, and you do not want that. These people search sites are really something if you've never looked into it. And you can get your information off a lot of those sites with Incogni.
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0: The Colin Kaepernick thing kind of fits into the last ditch bar stuff that we're going to play in hour two.
1: It's, oh, absolutely.
0: And the lack of parenting, this teachers. I don't know if my parents pointed this stuff out or teachers even. I think it occurred to me that, for instance, slavery and work are very different for all the reasons Colin Kaepernick ignores.
1: Right.
0: Are people just getting dumber?
1: Perhaps, yes. And the longer I live, the more I understand the saying that the most terrifying thing you could do is spend 5 minutes inside somebody else's mind. I don't know what it's like to live inside the brain of someone who can't process arguments quickly and say, wow, I see some serious flaws with that, as opposed to people, and God bless them. We shouldn't hate them. We should work with them.
0: But we should be afraid of them. We should be afraid of the ideology, because if it takes over, we're all in trouble.
1: 100%. The people pushing it, 100%, and the mindless, the useful idiots who promote it, they are scary, and we need to fight them. But a person who hears an argument, they're confused. It's mumbo jumbo to them. It's as if I'm talking to a high level, like, commodities trader. And he's throwing all sorts of jargon at me really quickly. And I quickly realize I've lost the thread and I don't know whether I should be buying cotton futures or not. Which reminds me of that viral video of the woman who stopped by the roadside saying, how are there cotton fields? I thought slavery was over. Anyway,
0: I don't know that one.
1: Oh, yeah. She's a black gal who implies in her video that the only way cotton could possibly be harvested is slavery. And she wondered what was going on in the South that they could still grow cotton, hinting that there was slavery. Anyway, somebody who gets that confused by the woke arguments, by the Black Lives Matter arguments, and they just go along because they're afraid. Those are the people who ended up dragging their families out of their houses and physically beating.
4: 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Yeah, over 50% of adults say they'd feel better if they got more sleep, and stress is often the biggest barrier. 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
1: What's up with you? You happy it's the weekend? I am.
2: Oh, yeah.
1: I'm
2: yeah.
1: very, very excited about this.
3: Here's your freedom-loving quote of the day. I've come across a series of quotes from great scientists on a various, on a variety of topics that I've really enjoyed, and now I'm going to share them with you. For instance, this from Louis Pasteur, the great French scientist who developed the food preparation process known as pasteurization.
1: Where would we be without pasteurization?
3: Eating delicious cheese. Anyway, let me tell you the secret that has led me to my goal. My strength lies solely in my tenacity.
1: Hmm.
3: And then this from Marie Curie. Who discovered radium or something, or radioactivity? I can't remember precisely. Fine woman, though, and a fine scientist. She said this: nothing in life is to be feared. It is only to be understood. Now is the time to understand more so that we may fear less.
1: Sounds like a woman is going to get eaten by a lion.
3: You know, Dr. Curie, that's so funny you should say that. If I find out a lion has escaped from the local zoo, I'm not going to fear it. I'm going to try to understand it. You know, that lion would prefer not to be in a zoo. Bingo! Nailed it. Ow, my leg! Oh, it's chewing on my leg. Mailbag. But I don't fear you, lion. I understand you.
1: I'm watching that guy fight the robot in the octagon the other day. He needed to understand the robot that was kicking him in the stomach.
3: Don't fear it. Don't fear it. Drop us a note, mailbag at armstrongandgetty.com. On the topic of the LGBTQ plus IA 4321 bar, which will be playing the delightful and troubling highlights in just a few minutes. Dave writes, you mentioned it would be hard to work with some of these people. They probably don't work. They're on Medicaid because they're immunocompromised, get food stamps, free housing, everything else.
1: True.
3: Or paralyzing anxiety or whatever.
1: That plays a role. We have an awful lot of people that don't have to think about all the stuff we all think about every day. How many of us are thinking about work and raising kids? That's my entire day. I don't have time to think about all these other things.
3: And if you think about practicalities constantly, might that make you a less fertile candidate for ridiculous ideologies? Yes.
1: Wow, that might be 90% of this phenomenon.
3: That's why all Marxism always comes from upper class academics. It doesn't come from the working people. It never has. And it never will. Moving along. Always alert honorary producer Jeff says, hey, guys, this is the latest T-shirt making waves. Maybe add it to the A&G store. Where were you when the COVID-conscious lesbian bar in Greenfield, Massachusetts, eased its stringent mask mandate, splintering the queer community while the owner attended clown school?
1: Oh, that's right. We left that detail out, which is so fun.
3: Let's see. On the topic of the state dinner, Bertha writes to Jack. Jack, regarding your contempt of the dinner gala at the White House, after listening to you reading the menu, the implication of the foods and wines, it's astonishing you don't realize that content is way, forma est fondo. Every detail is going to be understood by the Chinese delegation and the rest of the guests. Come on! You can look beyond just your fancy dinner, please.
1: No. Bunch of crap.
3: Rube. Let's see. How much time do we have, Michael? You're murmuring. Chuck from Vancouver writes, all the money spent on these BS dinners costing taxpayers millions of dollars. What more do we get that couldn't be accomplished with a Zoom meeting?
1: Yes, exactly. A Trump G Zoom meeting.
3: Chairman Xi, unmute, please. Xi, can you unmute, please?
1: We got great stuff in hour two. If you want it, get the podcast Armstrong and Getty on demand or stay tuned.
0: Armstrong and Getty.
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8: Not out of the woods yet. I'm Chris DeMeo, Fox News. The nor'easter continues to batter much of the East Coast. Heavy rain and high winds hitting the region. Fox Weather's Bob Van Dillon has more from Manasquan, New Jersey.
9: High water, that's been the big issue right around these areas. And we had a major flood. It was the fifth highest high tide in Manasquan history. Now, the storms, I mean, it's just been parked offshore. It's been throttling the Jersey Shore now. This is the second night in a row. Now it looks like all the trending with the models edging it back across the Jersey Shore and kind of camped out there for all day, just winding around and then finally ejecting out by Monday. Biggest concern around here, yeah, it's the beach erosion, it's the coastal flooding, but it's the onset of the winds that are still going to be cranking. We're watching these winds gusting overnight to 60 miles per hour.
8: And the storm knocking out power to roughly 100,000 customers in the region, the storm claiming the life of a 56-year-old Brooklyn man when a tree fell on him. Meantime, Hurricane Nolo is taking aim at Hawaii. Sustained winds are 100 miles an hour, but it's expected to become a major hurricane early on Sunday. After Iran proposed a deal to reopen the Strait of Hormuz, the president rejected the offer.
10: President Trump says he is still open to negotiations, but he found that this proposal, the demands that Iran placed on the U.S. under it, to be too bold given the economic condition that Iran has put itself in. Listen.
11: What they want to do is immediately open the Hormuz Strait. You know why? Because they're dying. You know why they're dying? Because they have no money coming in. Because they get their money from the Hormuz Strait.
10: Now, President Trump says that his Chinese counterpart during this week's three-day state visit agrees that Iran should never have a nuclear weapon. But the president did not address whether to spoke about alleged aid that Beijing has provided to Iran.
8: Fox's Alexandria Hoff. 17 people reported dead in a mass shooting in South Africa. 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
8: At least 12 people are dead and dozens of others injured during a suicide bomb attack at a police checkpoint in Pakistan, the Taliban claiming responsibility. The NFL moves to Brazil.
24: For the first time ever, the NFL heads to Rio de Janeiro, Brazil, for a Week 3 contest between the Dallas Cowboys and the Baltimore Ravens. Dallas is 1-1 on the year, beating the Washington Commanders in their home opener last week. Baltimore is also 1-1, but fell in their home opener last Sunday against the New Orleans Saints. This is the league's third time in Brazil.
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26: Refineries and Governor Gavin Newsom in California in the last 12 months forced the closure of two more refineries. It's the missing, that missing refining capacity is what's given that extra boost to prices.
8: Energy Secretary Chris Wright on Fox's My View with Lara Trump. Four people are dead after a helicopter crash just outside of Montreal. I'm Chris DeMeo. 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
3: And now, here's Armstrong and Getty.
4: So some of the reason that this story about the last-ditch bar is getting so much attention is mockery. Some of it is, I think, those of us who really don't understand the woke mindset, the woke mind virus, the mental illness that is wokeism, getting a glimpse of it and trying to understand it.
5: Right. Well, and then there's another layer, if you're familiar with history, 20th century history in particular, and Marxism and Maoist China, and well, the early days of the Soviet Union especially were super ideological. You'd end up with an ice pick in your eye if you ran afoul of the party line. But the Maoist China example is so good of how people would be forced to memorize doctrine, disagree bitterly over it, and despise people who didn't adopt it, became an enemy of the people. And the fact that generation after generation after generation, and this is the point, are attracted to that.
4: Mm.
5: Certain numbers of people like that. They want that, and it makes them feel important. And they become so dedicated to it, they become insane. I mean, I'm not going to give too much away, but by the standards of virtually anybody, the people you're going to hear are mentally disturbed.
4: So the nut graph on this story, which is interesting when you're talking about a lesbian bar.
5: I'd prefer a pie graph, indeed.
4: The nut graph is a trio of lesbians decided to open up a mask mandatory bar because they thought that was something that was needed there in Lexington, Massachusetts.
5: So a bar where you go and hobnob and drink alcoholic beverages or perhaps mocktails. But masks are mandated.
4: Yeah, they do have they have signs all over the place that say drop, sip, raise. So that was the how you, because if you're wondering how you drink with a mask on. So you have to wear your mask all the time. And it has to be the N95 or better. So they are like none of the just kind of flimsy masks that, you know, we all pretended to wear to be able to go into the grocery store.
5: So we're already in Crazyville.
4: And this bar opened last year.
5: Right.
4: So it's not like it opened was open in 2020 when COVID hit and they just hung on to the policy like some places have.
5: Idiots.
4: they opened the bar in 2025. And as you'll find out, I think from some of these clips, they're really struggling. Not many people there. Bands won't perform there. People don't go there to drink. And so they aren't making any money. So they were about to go under. They couldn't pay their rent. So they thought maybe dropping the mask mandate would be a good idea. But they knew the few patrons that do go love the mask mandate. So they tried dropping it just on Saturday nights. You can still wear a mask if you want, but it's just not going to be mandated. Right. And then when the word got out that they changed the policy, a lot of people went nuts. Most of these people aren't patrons of the bar, which is interesting.
5: Oh.
4: They've either never been there or they don't live in that town. There are places around the country who support the idea of a lesbian mask mandatory bar. Jumping on the Zoom call that included the owner, one of the owners, and a mediator. And so you had some people that were, I think, in the bar, like 10 people, all in masks, of course. And then some of the people on the Zoom call are also in masks. Alone in their home on their Zoom call to discuss this whole thing. And let's hear, this is the mediator, Sophia, reading some of the comments from the Zoom chat.
6: Question for the mediator, who is a therapist, who are mandated reporters.
4: Oh, okay. I gotta set this up a little bit. So, one of the mediators jumped in and said, I'm a licensed therapist. And several people had very negative reactions to that.
5: Oh, no.
4: So here we go.
6: Question for the mediator, who is a therapist, who are mandated reporters and work for the state? Are they informed on peer support and the intersections of race and disability justice? What is their race? I can't see them. Also, given professional credentials are being, someone else said, also given professional credentials are being dropped, are we to understand we now have a professional relationship with this licensed therapist? Do we have confidentiality? Are we subject to mandated reporting or hospitalizations based on the content of our communication? Can we get the NPI of the therapist? It's confusing and concerning. Profession and license was invoked in this context. The original person said, amplifying what Moss is saying, therapists are mandated reporters who answer to the state. This changes the dynamic of the discussion.
4: So right off the bat, I mean, this was at the very beginning. This person, I've been chosen to moderate this debate. I'm a licensed therapist with who specializes in some sort of like group dynamics or something. So she thought, you know, I can help deal. We'll be a moderator for a group discussion.
5: Right.
4: And immediately said, wait a second.
5: Oh, these people are a long day.
4: They are.
5: Oh,
4: the
5: indignation. Is their constant set point?
4: I was trying to wrap my head around this yesterday as I was listening to all this stuff. And we've been dealing with this for years now, and some of you business owners have dealt with it, employees. That's why you don't want to hire a college graduate who believes this crap. Is they come and talk to you in this way. And it's some sort of weird, I found a thing to complain about, or I'm a victim of some. I'm about to be oppressed. I don't even know what's going on here.
5: It's a combination of if you are oppressed, you're at the pinnacle, and indignation is their never-ending mood.
4: So I don't remember what this person says. It's just listed as black man here, but let's hear him join in.
7: I am going to start my statement now. Hello, my name is So Noir. My pronouns are he, him. I'm a multidisciplinary artist and a former collaborator, patron, and performer of Last Ditch Bar. I came to this meeting to express solidarity to those who are against the violation of Last Ditch's former mission to keep people safe and the mask required policy on Saturdays. As a black person with other marginalized identities, I no longer feel safe in this venue anymore. Not around the owner, Jackie, and that purposefully spread misinformation and attempts to devalue my work. Liking multiple comments, especially from one racist person who has never come to Last Ditch. Likening my disability justice at work to Darvo. And if anyone is aware of Darvo, that is something that it is a form of manipulation used by sex offenders, rapists, and pedophiles.
4: So this is something I learned yesterday. Darvo, I should have written it down, but it's an acronym for, could somebody Google Darvo real quick? They could come up with it, but it's when you do a reverse, like you're complaining about something, so I then accuse you of it.
5: Marxists do it routinely.
4: Yes, that. It's that thing. It's
5: called amplify, reverse, yes. Violate, or violence. Yes. I can't remember.
4: It's something like that.
5: Yeah.
4: This guy who's a black gay guy who has other marginalizing characteristics. I don't know what those are.
5: Wow. And the mastery of jargon is really, really important to being at the top of the heap, which means you're at the bottom of the most victimhood.
4: James Lindsay talks about that a lot. It's to immediately get you off your game, because if you're like a regular, decent person, as soon as somebody hits you with some jargon you don't know, you feel a little uncomfortable or a little beneath them. Like they already have kind of an upper hand on you, that they understand this language and you don't.
5: Deny, attack, and reverse victim and offender.
4: Yes.
5: Yes.
4: Yes, that's what that is all out.
5: I'm the victim here.
4: Let's let him go on a little longer.
7: I have talked to and agreed with multiple people that have worked with Last Ditch personally, and there is a pattern of conflict avoidance, lying, and poor management skills that happen, and overall nastiness that happens behind the scenes that do not align with COVID cautious principles, anti-racism, or revolution. The bad faith responses towards regulars, volunteers, and people who pour into this place is horrid. The private messages that were said about patrons calling us rude is horrid.
4: Once again, horrid.
7: The choice to uplift and center rhetoric that spreads information and downplays the harm is horrid.
5: You know, if you were playing a drinking game where you had to take a sip every time they cite some sort of Marxist jargon, you'd pass out. You might die.
4: But they don't. Do you think they know they're citing Marxist jargon?
5: I think they are the useful idiots.
4: Did they just pick it up through being around these people?
5: I think it's more serious than that.
4: This one's short. Do 35, and then I want to actually hear from the poor owner, who I'm sure really, really feels for these people. She opened the bar, but they're not going to make it. Anyway, before we hear from the owner, one more clip.
8: Would you like to have a conversation with Jackie off chat, or is that...
7: I believe that if you publicly liken a Black advocate and a disability advocate to rapists and sex offenders, I would like a public discussion with Jackie, not a private.
8: Okay.
4: So then.
8: So we're going to move on somewhere, but thank you. And we will note that.
4: So that guy jumps on the chat and like, if you've ever been in any sort of Zoom chat meeting where you're trying to have a group discussion about something, some nut job always hijacks the thing early, and you want to give them their time and not boot them off, but they just eat up the momentum and the energy of the whole damn thing.
5: Something completely irrelevant, a personal gripe. And, you know, I took from the context, this guy is a multidisciplinary artist. He was probably like, he offered his services to do interpretive dance and native chanting there at the Bemasked Lesbian Bar.
4: Right.
5: And he sucked and he annoyed people, so they told him he wasn't going to get that gig anymore. And so now he's on this jihad against poor Jackie.
4: Well, let's hear from Jackie, the owner, 36.
8: We took out a big, nasty loan and borrowed a little bit of money from a generous family member. And took out a 50K loan to do this. It was not my passion project. It was Sages and Aces. And I never really intended on doing most of these roles. And I don't think I'm doing a very good job. And I've been saying that for a very long time, that I never really wanted to do this. And my main goal was to support Sage and Aso. I mostly just wanted to be the janitor. That was what I was supposed to be doing, was being the janitor.
4: So that's...
5: And that dream has died.
4: That's the only owner that showed up for the Zoom call. There are two others. She mentioned the names there. They have weird names. That they got in together on this project where they borrowed $50,000 and then some generous family member gave them enough money to buy the bar. The masked only lesbian bar, and it's not working. But so she didn't want to be in the role of like running the thing or being in charge of it. I just wanted to be a janitor. Her lifelong dream of being a janitor got derailed by having to be in this management position at this bar, and now she feels like she's being attacked
5: by Mr. Black multi-sectional cross-dimensional victim guy. Right.
4: We got to hear more from Jackie, Sage, and Asa. Those are the three owners coming up in just a little bit after we
5: tell
4: you this.
5: With us, won't you? Yeah, a word from our friends at Simply Safe Security. 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
1: The Boston Globe newspaper website got 1,000 new subscriptions at the beginning of the week. It's probably more than that now, based on this last ditch bar story that has caught people's attention across America. It's just so interesting on so many different levels.
2: Yeah. Yeah. It's, and such a great illustration of what we're up against.
1: And I can just picture these three, I'm sure, very nice lesbian women who decided we should open a bar that's mask mandated so we can serve the community that of lesbians that want to have masks.
2: Yeah, it's a little wacky. They opened it last year, but okay.
1: In 2025. Yeah. Here's the owner on the Zoom call where they're trying to save the bar because of the backlash to dropping the mask mandate one night a week. Here's Jackie, the owner, going on with her story of starting the whole bar and all she wanted to be was a custodian, et cetera, et cetera.
3: And then within a few months, Sage had to leave, essentially from going on medical leave from a job and us having conflict around the norms and schedules and roles. And this has been sort of the same conflict that we're having right now. It sort of never got resolved. And right after that, we all lived in a house together. I moved into my truck and I've been working 4 jobs and paying all of the bills here with my wage labor, where I make $17, $16.50 at the Y, and lived in my truck for over 6 months. And I have put probably like $7K or $8K of just wages into Last Ditch. And same with Asa. Asa is currently living in a shed.
1: Asa's living in
3: somebody's backyard and planning to move into a van. And Asa maybe 8 months in last winter had to start taking steps back.
2: A question for you. Is a move from a shed to a van a move up, or is that kind of down?
1: Or is it a lateral move?
2: A lateral move, yeah. You know, pluses and minuses. Hey, does anybody want to talk about the football game last night? This bar sucks.
1: So that is Sage, Asa, and whoever the other person is, the owners of the bar. And we'll have to play the clip after the break, just because I want to comment on this a little bit. It's such a sad story. I feel bad for her. I mean, if she was my sister or daughter or whatever. But you had a bad idea. Lots of people open up bars and restaurants that don't work out. You know what we should have? We should have a theme that's, you know, Mexican, Irish, or whatever.
2: Sure.
1: And people don't dig it, and you have to close. Your idea of a mask-mandated lesbian bar did not work. And she's uncomfortable just saying out loud, look, we're all broke. This bar doesn't work. Yeah. We're going to have to close.
2: Right. And we're about to hear, in the face of that,
4: 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Yeah, over 50% of adults say they'd feel better if they got more sleep, and stress is often the biggest barrier. 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
1: 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How was the weekend?
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18: Primary contests are being held in Tennessee on Thursday. The main event is the Republican primary for governor, where Senator Marsha Blackburn, Congressman John Rose, and State Representative Monty Fritz are running to replace term-limited Republican Governor Bill Lee. And Acting Attorney General Todd Blanche won't have Republican Senator Susan Collins' vote when his nomination heads to the Senate floor. She says she reviewed his qualifications and concluded his actions have further eroded the Justice Department's independence. That's Politics. I'm Mark Mayfield. OpenAI has agreed to a $3.2 million settlement with the Department of Justice over allegations the company discriminated against U.S. workers in its hiring practices. Matt Mattinson has the story.
3: The DOJ says the investigation involved fewer than 10 positions, but found issues including how some jobs were advertised and how applications were accepted. Under the agreement, OpenAI will pay $1.2 million in civil penalties and $2 million to compensate workers affected by the alleged practices. The company denies the findings, but says it reached the agreement to resolve the matter and move forward with its immigration-related hiring program.
18: Anthropic inking a $10 billion deal with AI cloud startup Volta. And AI systems from Anthropic and OpenAI created fake identities in an effort to break into the site GitHub. The UK's AI Security Institute says Anthropic's Mythos and OpenAI's Sol used autonomy and deception to mask the hacks. This comes as more AI models are being caught starting their own hacks. Tech Report, I'm Mark Mayfield.

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1: So the audio got out somehow from the Zoom call they had at the Last Ditch Bar there in Massachusetts that is having all the trouble because the lesbian bar dropped their mask mandate one night a week and the patrons revolted. It's been a giant national story if you haven't been following it. And if you've been following us so far today, can't reset everything from the Zoom call we played, though. We just most recently heard from one of the three owners of the bar in tears, explaining how she's working four jobs. She had to move from a shed to her van or
2: lost. Had to vacate the shed and move into a van. We couldn't decide if that's an upward, downward or lateral movement.
1: We did get this text. I didn't know Subaru made vans.
2: Wow. I'm looking at are you looking at the picture of the owners?
1: Yeah, I just saw the picture of the owners.
2: Two of them lesbians got beards on them. What's going on with that, huh? Kind of answer that.
1: Two of them lesbians got beards on them.
2: That's right. Joke. Well, the one's got a mustache and kind of a scraggly attempt at a goatee, but that other one there on the right there with the big spectacles, that there's got a beard.
1: I don't know the other two owners. We've heard from Jackie, one of the owners, who sounds like a really nice person who is just trying to do a nice thing for her community. She is incredibly naive, and she's not a good business person, which isn't a crime.
2: No, certainly not.
1: Lots of people open bars and restaurants that don't work. In fact, what is it, like 60% close in the first year or something like that?
2: Yeah.
1: Now, if you open up a mask mandatory lesbian bar... Although I do think the Last Ditch is a great name for the sort of bar I would have sat in all afternoon and been perfectly happy.
2: It's a little niche-y. That's what I would have said. Can we broaden our customer base, maybe, a little bit?
1: A lot of people laughing endlessly at this story and really enjoying it. But so, again, we just heard from Jackie, the owner, and she was tearful in telling the story. The long and short of this, and they kind of buried it in the original Boston Globe story, which was, we read from that earlier in the week. It was that thing that we like that local news does. They did it in the newspaper where they try to pretend they're being serious about a news story that's important to you when they know that it's just pure clickbait mockery. You know, it's like when they interview the guy with they're raping everyone out here. And then they put him on and his sister was raped and they're looking, they've yet to find the assailant. They know they got something good here because that Boston Globe story ended with one of the owners could not be contacted as they are now at clown school. They knew what they were doing when they wrote that line.
2: Oh, yeah.
1: So anyway, we had just heard from Jackie, one of the owners.
3: Jackie, are you here? Where's Jackie?
1: She didn't even really want to run the bar. She just wanted to be a custodian. All her life, she's wanted to be a custodian, she said, which is interesting. Yeah, I've heard cowboy, doctor, policeman, astronaut, but not custodian.
2: And now the mask Marxists are ruining her dreams.
1: So the very first person on the Zoom call after Jackie, the owner, cries and says, look, we're broke, goes into this.
4: I do want to name that since that we are now apparently only doing one round, that the one round... I do think it's interesting that now that there's only one round, I publicly asked Jackie to respond to what I said and the harm that they did, and they chose to use their time to not acknowledge what I said and instead go over time and cry for 3 minutes.
1: So that's Sanowar mocking the fact that Jackie was crying. See, her answer to your, what about people who are immunocompromised or whatever, was I'm living in my car and broke
2: and working four jobs to pay the bills of this failing business.
1: Well, I'd like to point out she didn't even address my concerns. No, you're missing the point.
2: Oh Lord,
1: your concerns are irrelevant in that she is broke. The bar is broke. It's going out of business. It's not going to exist soon.
2: Yeah, let me layer just a little seriousness on top of this. The fact that the owners of the bar, those who are not currently at clown school,
1: that's almost unbelievable.
2: Because of their desperate need for acceptance, conformity, and being approved by the group, don't have it in them to say, look, if you don't like it, don't come to the bar. We're going under. We're just going to make it lesbians, no masks. That's all we're doing. We understand it, respect it if you don't like it, but this is what we're doing. You make your decision now. They can't get themselves to do that because conformity is so important to them.
1: Well, they
2: are acceptance.
1: I think it's the that's all true, but I think it's they've grown up in that world. They've been taught in college. If somebody's feelings are hurt, you are in the wrong. And right. You're hurting people's feelings with this.
2: If they say you're a racist because your intent doesn't matter.
1: And right. That one person we had earlier, like we got texts about that. He doesn't feel safe. That person said, I no longer feel safe in this establishment. That whole thing has got to go away. Whoever was the first to talk about this isn't a safe space. You're making me feel unsafe right now.
2: Well, get out then. Go. Go. Why haven't you gone? Go. Point of order, Mr. Chairman. That's a dude. Are we talking about a lesbian bar anyway? So he's got just a personal gripe with the owners and he's hijacking this?
1: Nine non-binary.
2: He said he, him.
1: Oh, did he?
2: Yeah.
1: I don't know.
2: All right.
1: Well, is it then? So is that like the old joke? I'm a lesbian? A male lesbian?
2: I don't know.
1: Because I like girls. Anyway, let's hear from
2: pronouns ought to be a-hole.
1: Got him! Got him! Nailed him! I hope he hears that. Okay, let's hear more from this gentleman.
4: As a lesbian, as a trans person, there's a lot of emotion. There's a lot of emotional and physical labor that goes into this. So for you as a white person that asked me to stay another meeting for free to vomit the same harm that Jackie has, everyone has access to see, is incredibly disingenuous and racist. I'm not doing that.
2: Harm, that's another good one. You've done me harm.
1: What's going on there is the meeting that was supposed to be an hour or something had been running 90 minutes. So they cut down the amount of time that was people were going to be allowed to talk. Because you kept having jackasses like this hijack the meeting and going off on these rants and everything like that. And they weren't getting anywhere with the discussion. And so when they decided, okay, we're going to cut it down to a minute or whatever, then the Sanawar person said, well, since we're now going to restrict people in talking, and Jackie chose not to answer my questions and spent the whole time crying, and now they announced, so after that they announced, well, we're going to have another meeting, and the Sanawar person said, I'm having to attend these meetings for free, and you're doing that because I'm a black man, trans man. So that's where it comes up.
2: I get it. All right.
1: So it's he him.
2: So you're straight.
1: So it's a... Anyway, I'm supposed to attend another one of these Zoom meetings for free. I'm not being paid for that. That is something you're doing, and it is racist because I am black.
2: Wait, now you're a capitalist? Jackie's living in her damn car, and you don't care.
1: She's had to downgrade from a shed to a van.
2: Right, what the hell?
1: Man, you know.
2: And you think clown college is free? Huh? Do you? It's not.
1: You know, kind of like the shed, but the van's got wheels. So... it's got its pluses and minuses.
2: Sure.
1: One more from this guy that is so damn annoying. Imagine trying to run an establishment and trying to care about this sort of crowd. Oh. Of course, there's business owners, some of you out there, saying, that's what my workplace is like in the Bay Area. Yeah. Trying to run this coffee shop or second vintage clothing store or whatever it is with these kind of people.
2: Heave them the hell out. You're never going to win with them.
1: Here's one more.
4: I'm rescinding all my monetary support from now on. This is untrustworthy grifter behavior, and I don't want any parts of this unless there is a change of leadership. Because for lack of better terms, I really don't like when people play in my face. And you guys, what you're doing, the types of manipulation that you guys are playing and participating in, that is just bad faith, and you're playing in my face.
0: 4 minutes. Time's up.
4: Pay me.
2: Oh, my Lord. Manfully said, madam.
1: Imagine being the patron of a bar and feeling like you deserve to be paid to show up to complain about the bar.
2: He's her is demanding a change in leadership. It's a bankrupt bar.
1: That nobody goes to.
2: Who's going to apply for that job, sir or madam? You're calling for a change in leadership. It's a sinking ship.
1: Hey, VC, we know we have a lot of VC venture capitalists listening in the Bay Area.
2: Oh,
1: here's
2: Lord.
1: A great opportunity to jump in. I'll bet you can get it at a good price.
2: Failing mask mandatory and lesbian bar on the outskirts of Boston seeks new leadership.
1: With the world's most annoying clientele.
2: Oh, Lord.
1: I love the fact that he goes to a bar that makes him mad. And when he complains, they say, well, come on the Zoom call to complain. Well, you're going to have to pay me or I'm not going on. Well, then don't come to my bar.
2: Oh,
1: that
2: my.
1: That is so hilarious. The whole upside down thing of kids and parents, employees and employers, teachers and students, the way they've turned it all around to where I'm calling the shots now. And the world has allowed that to happen to a certain extent.
2: I would like to hear that whole Zoom meeting. All hour and a half. There are so many pathologies there to be, diagnosed. I mean, you just described one. The inability of the owners to say, look, that's unreasonable. If we don't make more money than we spend, we will go away. And we can't make enough money in this with this limitation. For them not to be able to summon the will to say that, given how insane their ideology has made them. I mean, I'll bet there exists somewhere in conservative psychology. And that's probably like three people from what I understand about, you know, academia these days. There probably is terminology for that diagnosis.
1: Yeah, we got this text. This is basically what it is. This is what I started talking about earlier the week. The woke always eats itself. I mean, that's what happened with the Cultural Revolution. They eat each other. And they capitalized the owners off a niche group that then turned on them. That is what happens with the whole thing.
2: Always happens. Yeah. It's your co-revolutionaries who are always first up against the wall. That's the first people you execute.
1: I've been listening to the Rest Is History podcast that is so freaking amazing.
2: There are no other podcasts. It's the only one, but go on.
1: With, what's his name?
2: Yes. And the other one as well.
1: Tom Holland.
2: Yeah.
1: Doing the French Revolution. And they're into that part where they're turning on each other. It's exactly the same thing.
2: Yes.
1: Old Marat, who started the whole thing, ends up getting stabbed to death in a bathtub by an angry chick, because he wasn't quite revolutionary enough at that point.
2: So he became an enemy of the people, a counter revolutionary.
1: Yeah. I think I was an owner. I wouldn't even have gotten to the look we're broke. I might have gone with a look. There's a door in the bar. It swings both directions. You can leave if you'd like, or you can come in. If you're not happy with things, I suggest you use it the other direction. Leave. Go to another mask mandatory lesbian bar that serves you better.
2: Within driving distance. Yeah. Within driving distance of your van and or shed. Good God. Folks, these people want to be in charge.
1: Yeah.
2: They currently are of New York City. They're running for the Senate in Michigan and a number of other places as well. Maine. They want to run America.
1: Syed's going to win in Michigan. New York Times, Siena poll just came out about an hour ago. We'll have to get to that later.
2: No, that is my greatest nightmare. An Islamist in the U.S. Senate. Great, great, great. All right, more on that to come. Whole bunch of stuff to get to. Question for you. 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
1: So the texts are so good. And again, if you weren't listening, you know, get the whole hour of podcast form, Armstrong and Getty On Demand. It's a bar. Why are these people acting like they're discussing access to cancer treatment center?
2: Yeah, wow. Good point, friend.
1: It's a dive bar on the edge of town. Go to a different one.
2: Right. But if your premise, your theme is we are slavishly loyal to the doctrines of our sect, you're going to live and die by that. And that's, you know, again, a little study of the French Revolution. Look, I get that the lighting in the shed is not great for reading. But read about the French Revolution. Read about the Cultural Revolution and understand you're never going to succeed.
1: So one of the owners, Jackie Sage or Asa's pronouns are it's, which I don't know if I'd heard anybody who actually was an it's.
2: I'd assume if I used it to somebody, I'd be in a fist fight.
1: No. Yeah, no kidding. Doesn't that seem like really,
2: well, it's insulting. It's, I mean, if somebody
1: it's like
2: is
1: a slur.
2: Right. Yeah. Yeah. Call a trans person it. I wouldn't do that, but that's what they want. So I guess I'll go ahead.
1: I agree with this text, and this could be the last word. There's an easy fix to this bar issue. Zoom call. The owners tell everybody to F off.
2: Yes, but they can't because they're pathologically unable to leave the herd. You know, final bit of serious analysis. People make the mistake, and I made the mistake, and I blame others, of being taught that Marxism is a economic system. It's not. It's a system of institutional capture that initially used economics as its premise. Now it uses moral superiority, minority rights, offense, and that sort of thing. But it's a technique of capture. It has nothing to do with workers of the world unite. That was just the pretext.
1: The part that I didn't get, though, like, I understand that academically. I didn't think there'd be fertile ground for it to catch on for real. Because these people mean it.
2: Yes.
1: It's not just a ploy.
2: Oh, no, no.
1: They actually believe this. I rank above you because I'm a different skin color. Oh, yeah, I'm a different skin color and I got a bum leg. Oh, yeah, well, I'm trans and black and have a bum leg.
2: Winner.
1: Oh, yeah, I'm an illegal immigrant.
2: Oh,
1: trans,
2: I'm
1: black,
2: sorry.
1: One-legged person.
2: This is like when the old guy gave out the wrong Oscar. We have a different winner. Yeah. Yeah. And it's
1: an
2: unwinnable game.
1: They actually believe that. Oh, yeah, it is an unwinnable
2: game.
1: But
2: the fact that it's an unwinnable game is not a bug. It's the design. Because then you can constantly change and constantly demand conformity to the new version. And everybody soon gives up their independence. Their independent thinking gives up their grasp of the truth and lives and dies on obedience. Oh, people are saying, oh, it's about obedience. Exactly. And that's why the poor lesbian and or trans shed and or vehicle dwelling clown school attending brain trust running this place didn't understand. They couldn't possibly succeed because the very nature of these things is the doctrine always changes.
1: Yeah, it's funny. So I listened to a lot of that Zoom call yesterday driving around, and it went from like mouth open, wow, this is wild, to hilarious, to scary at the end, that there are so many people that buy into this stuff and get so righteous about it.
2: Yeah. Well, it becomes a moral belief as opposed to a political belief. It's not about policy. It's about, are you a good person or a bad person? And if you disagree with me on policy, that makes you a bad person, which means I can hurt you and I can absolutely silence you. I mean, that it starts with silencing, but then it works up to hurt you and kill you.
1: Certainly deny you to make a living.
2: Yeah. Oh, 100%.
1: That sort of thing.
2: Yeah.
1: So one of the best polls out there, according to everyone who knows anything about polling, is the New York Times Siena poll, and their latest out on the senatorial races, a bunch of races. They have Al-Sayed, the Marxist Islamist, up by 5 points in Michigan right now over Mike Rogers.
2: Mike, get on your horse. Do what it takes. Save America.
1: We might have an Islamist socialist U.S. senator.
2: I think he's actually an Islamist and is pretending to be a socialist for the very intersectional reasons we've been discussing.
1: Right. Yeah, that's interesting stuff. Maybe more on that poll and a bunch of other stuff on the way. If you missed the segment, get the podcast Armstrong and Getty On Demand.
0: Armstrong and Getty.
1: Authorities say a Kentucky officer ran the same two license plates 2,000 times. They belonged to the mother of his child. She had an order of protection against him. He didn't hack anything. He just typed in a plate number.
2: Yeah, into one of those 120,000-some cameras that take a picture of your license plate. And the Washington Post found at least 50 more folks doing the same thing, most of them watching women. Audit logs showed a police chief ran 600 searches on two plates, his ex's and her teenage daughter. Wow.
1: Here's what nobody says. A plate tells you what she drives, it doesn't tell you where she sleeps.
2: Data brokers do that. They have your home address, phone, relatives, everywhere she's lived. $2, no badge, no audit trail.
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4: Strengthens. I'm Deborah Valentine, Fox News. Coastal communities across the Northeast are facing severe weather conditions as a rare early nor'easter brings damaging wind gusts, torrential rain, and dangerous coastal flooding. Fox Weather's Brandi Campbell reports from Hull, Massachusetts.
5: Wind is a big part of this story with this nor'easter. We have had winds gusting or really blowing in the 40 mile per hour range here, and it's continuing. It has been intense, especially when we had heavy rainfall in the area, so it's almost pelting you as you stand outside here along the coast in Massachusetts. I have talked to some folks here. A lot of people just curious about this weather that we're dealing with because of the nor'easter. Many of them telling me that it's beautiful to them. Yes, this is technically a nor'easter, but if you're standing out here and you remember, yeah, we're in hurricane season, it might just feel like one depending on where you are here along the Mid-Atlantic and here in the New England area.
4: Eight coastal communities in New Jersey are under states of emergency. New Jersey Governor Mikey Sherrill.
6: We saw much of the storm coming in across the coastline and into the Back Bay. Some roads that are impassable and flooded out, so please do not try to cross them. Stay safe.
4: New York City and eight New York counties also under states of emergency. The storm's expected to gradually weaken and begin dissipating early next week. Hurricane Nolo bringing dangerous winds and flooding as it passes south of Hawaii's Big Island. Fox Weather's Robert Ray is in Waiohino.
7: This entire roadway, this town, has water rushing through the streets. Unfortunately, all this water coming down mountainsides, it has nowhere to go. These are similar scenes to what happened during Hurricane Lala just about 5 weeks ago.
4: Hurricane Nolo follows Hurricane Lowell in early September and Hurricane Lala in August. 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
4: U.S. troops are packing up in Iraq, marking the end of a presence that started more than 20 years ago. Fox's Kristen Goodwin has the details.
20: The U.S. military has said U.S. forces are on track to be out of Iraq by Wednesday. American troops invaded Iraq in 2003 to topple Saddam Hussein, leaving in 2011. But 3 years later, Iraqi officials invited a smaller U.S.-led mission to fight ISIS. With the extremist group later reducing to scattered sleeper cells, Washington and Baghdad agreed in 2024 to start winding down the mission. The Iraqi government has demanded armed militias lay down their weapons, but many have suggested they have no plans to do that. Iranian-backed Iraqi militias have struck U.S.-linked targets in and outside of Iraq since the U.S. and Israel launched a war against Iran in February. Kristen Goodwin, Fox News.
4: A civilian is in custody after reportedly breaking through a barrier at MacDill Air Force Base in Florida. Fox's Chris DeMeo has the latest.
12: The assailant violently engaged the base's security personnel, according to reports. Fox 13 says the civilian got into an argument with security, which escalated and left one officer with non-life-threatening injuries. The base not specifying what led to the attack, base security took the assailant into custody. An investigation is ongoing. MacDill is the headquarters of U.S. Central Command. Chris DeMeo, Fox News.
4: South African police have launched a manhunt for multiple gunmen after 17 people were shot and killed in Wedela Tavern shooting Saturday night. Emergency services declared all 17 victims dead at the scene. Another 15 victims with gunshot wounds were transported to medical facilities. The motive for the shooting is unclear at this time. A second mass shooting occurred at a store in a different township near Cape Town in South Africa. At least 10 people were killed in that incident. It's not clear if the shootings are connected. I'm Deborah Valentine. This

0: right, so Toys R Us has just opened 120 new stores. And we're also just learning that adult-only households are surpassing families with kids in toy sales.
1: Huh.
0: That's depressing.
1: That doesn't seem like they did their research too good before they opened all them stores up, huh?
0: I don't think you're getting it, Billy Ed. Adults are the ones buying all the toys.
1: Nuh-uh.
0: So Toys R Us is making a comeback because adults are from, you know, who enjoyed them as children are going back as adults and buying toys.
2: What kind of toys are they selling at Toys R Us?
0: Okay.
2: Do they have an adult section?
0: It's a fair question.
2: Hmm.
0: Nothing that interesting, like action figures, video games.
2: Yeah, but have you gone in the back?
0: I've not gone in one at all.
2: They might have an adult section back there. You could get toys.
0: My only, like, stupid, unnecessary...
1: It's a wand massager, damn it. When did you people learn?
0: Yeah. Well, you know when you see those furry conventions and what have you? I think that's what they're talking about. It's that.
2: Okay.
0: Right.
2: That sounds fun.
0: Yeah.
2: You said earlier that you're about to start Lioness. You haven't been watching so far?
0: The new season, yeah. I've watched the first two seasons. They just finished the third, right? So now I'm going to binge it.
2: Yeah, last night, I think, was, well, yesterday.
0: The end of the season, yeah.
2: Yeah, end of season three. There's some interesting revelations for you to find out about Joe's kidnapping and all that. But I don't want to spoil anything for you that haven't happened. I will say that from what I just read in the news about Ukraine, it looks like the first episode, which you're maybe going to watch this afternoon or tonight, first episode of season three, whole lot of drone activity in Russia and Ukraine. And now I'm in the real news, not just Hollywood stuff. Apparently, Zelensky launched like 1,000 drones yesterday. It's freaky. When you see the sky just filled with drones in the TV show, I can't imagine in real life. It is scary as hell.
0: And are they getting all that from us?
2: Probably.
0: That sucks.
2: Mm-hmm.
0: You hate to hear that.
2: Well, you know, the Russians have theirs. We just have to help out the other side. Not that we're involved in the war at all, other than with our people and with our billions of dollars and with all of our, you know, weapons and stuff. But other than that, we're not really involved in the war at all.
0: Well, speaking of us getting screwed by foreign countries, this next news story has absolutely everything. We've got China taking advantage of America.
2: Yeah.
0: We've got the logical consequence of giving people a little too much access to legal drugs. We've got a replacement migration and illegal labor. We've got foreign cartels running American cities. We've got California being subservient to the Chi-Coms.
1: So it's just another day in the news, huh?
0: 20% of the population of Siskiyou County work at illegal weed farms run by the Chinese Communist Party.
2: Wow. Are they illegals working at the illegal farm?
0: Yeah, and Gavin Newsom's doing nothing about it.
2: Well, of course not.
0: Yeah.
2: Those are his voters.
0: It wasn't always like this in Siskiyou County. Things began to change around the time that, right around the time that California decided to bend the knee to the Chi-Coms. It was about 11 years ago, Asian cultivators began flooding the area. Cultivators bought up residential land en masse. And today, an estimated number of illegal growers in the largely Asian Shasta Vista subdivision is a little more than over 7,000. That's 20% of the entire population of the county there.
1: Seems like a pretty big number for that size of place, don't it?
0: Yeah, it's not a big area.
2: No.
0: Anyway, California obviously decriminalized, then legalized marijuana, and then the Chinese moved in, took over the tire town, and began running the place like a cartel.
2: Mm-hmm. Well, why wouldn't you? It worked for you in the past.
0: Now, I say this as someone that doesn't necessarily think marijuana should be illegal, but maybe we shouldn't let a corrupt foreign country control the local industry with illegal labor.
1: Where'd you come up with that crazy idea, huh?
0: You know, it's just a... just kind of putting the pieces together of what's going on there in that part of the country. And I'm asking myself, is this good for us? And the short answer is no.
1: Yeah, it doesn't look like it. No. And that's exactly why they're doing it. Because it ain't good for America.
0: And Gavin Newsom doing nothing about this. The sheriff there says he spoke with the California governor. The governor, he thinks, is turning a blind eye to the legal activity for political reasons. He didn't want to do anything about it because it'll not only
2: voters.
0: Right. Yeah. Well, there's that. And then also, doesn't it kind of make it look like the Republicans were right?
2: They can't have that.
0: If he goes out and does something about it, that's a news story. What? Why are you doing something about it? I thought it wasn't a problem.
1: Yeah. What's the big deal?
0: Yeah.
1: Yeah. Well, you think about all the different people out there that want to tear America down. because we've just been all that, been acting too great. You know, Barack Obama told you, run around acting like you're all that and everything. Somebody's going to want to tear you down.
0: Someone is going to want to do it.
1: Including Barack Obama, for one. No, you got the Russians and the Chinese. You got the North Koreans. You got all the Muslims all over the planet, everywhere. Because the Muslims are taught that between America, you know, the great Satan, and the Jews.
0: The Jews?
1: The junior Satan. That the Americans want to rid the planet of Muslims.
0: Oh.
1: Which, I mean, you know, obviously we don't. We just want them to, you know, act right, stop killing people and acting the way they do. But we're taught that the Muslims want to rid the world of, you know, infidels like us. And the reason we're taught that is because that's what Muslims tell us.
0: Yeah, but it's
1: in their teachings. It's what they say. Every time they have a meeting, they get together and talk about wiping out all the infidels. They're ordered to do that by their God.
0: Yeah. Well, it's funny you bring that up. A little while back, there was a Muslim convention for young men in Oslo. This is not a new video. It's been around for several years at this point, but sometimes we forget what Muslims really believe. Here it is in their own words.
3: Every now and then, every time we have a conference, every time we invite a speaker, they always can come with the same accusations. This speaker supports death penalty for homosexuals. This speaker supports death penalty for this crime or this crime, or that he is homophobic. They subjugate women, etc., etc., etc. It's the same old.
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0: as an Italian who enjoys baseball, especially this time of year when the season's winding down, I just got to say, as much as we love Joe DiMaggio, I don't think we give Tommy Lasorda the respect he deserves.
1: We just mentioned Mr. Lasorda a few moments ago, and the birthdays, I guess it was. What did we miss?
0: Well, the guy was on Silver Spoons, Who's the Boss, Chips, Fantasy Island.
1: I thought he was a baseball player. Now he's an actor?
0: He was a pop sensation.
1: I have no idea.
0: He was on Hee Haw, Billy Ed.
1: The hell you say?
0: Everybody Loves Raymond. He was on Simon and Simon. He was in Homeward Bound 2, Lost in San Francisco.
1: Oh, that was a good one. Yeah.
0: And he was in Ladybugs with Rodney Dangerfield. Oh. They were friends.
1: It don't get no better than that.
0: Could you imagine getting drunk with Rodney and Tommy, just hanging out, listening to those guys say things that were vaguely racist, and then pretending you didn't hear it? Because
1: yeah, but it's, you know, they're old. That's how they do things. Yeah.
0: He played in the Cuban League for a while.
1: That's old.
0: he once beat the Astros in a very important game. Then
1: beat their Astros.
0: Yeah. Then he drove himself to the heart attack to the hospital. He's having a heart attack.
1: Oh God.
0: Yeah. Imagine that. What a legend, Tommy Lasorda.
1: I had no idea. I just heard he was having a birthday birthday.
0: I bet that guy used to swim to work in a pool of poontang. He lived to be 93 years old. He was born in Pennsylvania, died in California, and he played baseball everywhere where it mattered.
1: Yeah. So he had it going on there for a while. And then what happened? He up and died.
0: Well, he was 93.
1: Yeah.
0: He played professional baseball in the 40s. Mm. I mean, that's, you know, it's a long time ago.
1: Yeah, exactly.
0: He played in the Cuban League. In yeah. Havana.
1: Anyway, back to the world as we see it today, and not through Tommy Lasorda, is that it? Not through his world. Brad Pitt, back in the news this morning. Did you ever see the Once Upon a Time in Hollywood, where he played the stuntman?
0: That is a good movie.
1: Cliff Booth.
0: Yeah, she's great.
1: Well, Brad Pitt returns as former stuntman Cliff Booth. It's a trailer for The Further Misadventures of Cliff Booth. And that movie will come out in a couple of... Well, no, it'll be released around Thanksgiving for 2 weeks in IMAX. And then around Christmas, it'll be on Netflix.
0: Huh.
1: Brad's been keeping busy. He's got another movie coming out soon. I'm trying to remember now where him and a dog are stranded out in the woods or something, life and death situation, and Brad Pitt's just all wonderful. It's called Heart of the Beast. Have you seen any of the promos for it yet?
0: Nope.
1: It's got one of those dogs like the Malinois, you know, looks like the police or military dogs.
0: No, but it sounds very interesting to me, probably for totally different reasons than why you're interested in it.
1: He's a special forces officer and his combat dog are stranded deep in the Alaskan wilderness after a plane crash. I mean, that happens all the time, not with Brad Pitt.
0: That sounds like a cool movie to me, and it's got J.K. Simmons in it.
1: Oh, I like that guy.
0: Yeah, me too. Wouldn't you like to see them be in a movie where they're like stuck in the outdoors with a dog trying to save themselves? That sounds interesting.
1: Well, what part does J.K. Simmons play?
0: I don't know.
1: In this particular episode or show?
0: I've just learned about it seconds ago, so I don't know what his role is
1: in the
0: film.
1: Well, he's a good actor.
0: Yeah.
1: Whatever he's in, he's going to be fantastic.
0: He's in, it's Brad Pitt, Uber as Odin the dog, J.K. Simmons, and some pretty brunette named Anna Lambay who has a septum piercing. Oh, that's
1: goody.
0: That's a shame. They couldn't get someone better. Let's see. I don't know who she is. Some Canadian actress. Oh, she's an Inuk actress.
1: Ah, yeah.
0: That's probably why they're getting her to be in it.
1: Of course.
0: Because you're not supposed to call them...
1: Eskimos?
0: I don't think you could say that.
1: I can't say Eskimo.
0: I don't think it's fair.
1: I've said it twice now.
0: Well,
1: nobody's kicked the door in to come get me or anything yet.
0: Again, I don't have a problem with it, but it's kind of like this song we've been told. Poor Hank Thompson, he did nothing wrong. Listen to this.
2: There's a salmon-colored girl who sets my heart a whirl, who lives along the Yukon far away.
0: See, to me, that's a fun song, but sure. Apparently this is very offensive.
1: Don't they say something fun?
0: They are actually known for saying something fun, isn't it?
2: Ooga ooga mooshka, which means that I love you.
1: Yeah, ooka ooka looka. Ooka looka mooka ooshu. It's harder than it looks.
0: I'm sure that's not actually their language, but
1: I may have said a curse word in Inuit. I don't know.
0: What if this was a song about a Chinese girl, and he just made up the language in the middle of the song?
1: Uh-huh.
0: And you and I would think it was funny, but boy, that would upset people.
1: Most foreign, you know, other countries, I don't think you're supposed to just make up their language.
0: I do it all the time. People don't know.
1: The Uka Luka Buka?
0: I kept doing it in Italy, and my girlfriend, she couldn't tell.
1: What, you just... I know people do that. They go in and go, hey, fettuccine primavera, hey, like that. Yeah.
0: Hey, arroscapoio, arrivederci, amanamachima.
1: See?
0: And my girlfriend's like, wow, that's just, I'm ovulating now. It's that easy.
1: Well, if it works, keep doing it.
0: Yeah, that's what I've always told people. Anyway, all right, so big news today. $40,000 to wash dishes and hug a tree. That's what it costs to go attend this Hilltop Farm in Verschire, Vermont, where college kids are going. Why don't you guys... They're paying an absurd amount of money to go to something called, what is it, the Mountain Academy?
1: I thought you said I could wash dishes and earn $40,000 a year.
0: No, you'll pay $40,000 a year.
1: No, I won't.
0: Well, you won't, but I don't think you'd get accepted. Milton Academy started back in 1984.
1: Named after your dog?
0: An elite Massachusetts prep school.
1: That's powerful.
0: It's a semester program, one of the oldest of its kind. They call it a finishing school. It's right before kids go to college.
1: Uh-huh.
0: Dozens of high school kids get shipped off to this school where they

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2: What are you reading there? Instructions like, or something? What is that?
3: No, I was reading the comments after the end of your taser report. You guys usually miss the best part.
2: What was that?
3: After all the report, then you get the comments from the common sense folks out there in the land.
2: If you're just turning on your radio, because some people just wake up at the top of the hour.
4: Must be nice, huh?
2: A guy in Palo Alto got tased by police, predictable reasons, and then when he hit the homeless guy.
4: On drugs, sleeping at the mall.
2: Problematic,
4: In front of the New Balance store. I forgot to give them their plug.
2: That's where white people buy their sneakers. And then after he hit the ground, he broke his neck.
4: Yeah.
2: And that's why it's a story today.
3: Some of the comments afterwards. Has Macklemore broken his silence on this incident yet? Even Alec Baldwin interrupted his fake Spanish wife's cucumber face therapy to scowl for his next courageous tweet. By the way, the guy that got tased when he got out of the hospital and everything was all said and done, he apologized for the way he treated the police officer. Because during the tasing, he's like, you know, I'm going to tase you. And he told him, go ahead. He gave him permission, really. He said, you think that guy was upset? His personal injury attorney just found out that he apologized. That is going to be hard to. I'm pretty sure he, you know, went ahead and fired him as a client.
2: I got to think so. Yeah.
3: Has Macklemore broken his silence? I love it.
2: Where has Macklemore solved the problem yet in the Mideast?
3: He's working on it.
2: Boy,
3: if people would just give him a couple of more minutes.
2: Now that we've got him on the side, is he going to write a song about this? Is that a thing now?
4: That's how you solve problems these days. That's how you win. You write a song about it.
2: He's a very woke ginger. He thinks he's black, and he's real political, very liberal. I don't think he knows he's a white guy.
4: Was this whole tour just the gingers?
2: Yeah.
4: Because the guy you told me earlier wasn't the guy I thought he was a ginger.
2: Ed Sheeran, yeah.
4: Okay.
2: People have noticed that. Ed Sheeran cried on stage while he read words off a teleprompter. That is fascinating.
3: He did not seem as though his heart was really into it when he was reading that. I don't know if it was an apology or what they were calling that, but yeah, when you have to express your heartfelt grief over something and you have to read it that somebody else wrote it down for you, it just seems a little insincere.
2: If you haven't been closely following the Ed Sheeran controversy, one of the most bubblegum, watered-down, limp-wristed Nickelodeon pop stars got into some hot water recently because one of his opening acts wanted to get all political, and he didn't want to get political. And then after he fired the pale-faced, ginger-haired rapper from his tour, all the other opening acts quit.
4: Yes.
2: So over the weekend, when he did a big, massive concert in a stadium, he came out alone, no opening act, read off of a teleprompter that he does support the people in Gaza, and then cried because reading a teleprompter was really hard to do.
3: I bet. Must be so upsetting.
2: Teleprompters make him emotional.
4: Yeah, they do that.
2: Yeah.
4: What you gonna do? Where is this one guy that's on there, which Macklemore guy? He's a big Palestine guy.
2: That's what he said.
4: Stein. Yeah. Palestine's East Texas.
2: Palestine. Yeah.
4: Where exactly is Palestine?
2: It's sort of a sovereign.
4: Show me on the map.
2: It's a sovereign state inside Israel, is what they'll tell you.
4: It's a country?
2: No, not sort of. Not really.
4: Not exactly.
2: Kind of. It's a gray area.
4: So they're in Israel. So when people say push the Israel to the sea, would Palestine go with them? It's all part of the same place, right?
3: No, actually, they're the ones might be doing some of the pushing.
2: They'll do the pushing, right, yeah.
4: So it's like there's Israel and all the people that live there.
2: Right.
4: And then there's these guys that are kind of crowding them. And it's like if somebody moved into your house, but you hadn't left yet.
2: Right.
4: And you didn't even put it up for sale. but they just went ahead and moved in anyway. And then they tell you to get out. That just sounds rude.
2: It is rude.
4: That's just rude behavior.
2: We do have some good news for you today, Billy Ed.
4: Is it about the Ukrainians?
2: No, it's about cheeseburgers and french fries.
4: Oh, I like that.
2: Wendy's is bringing back the yellow packaging at the end of the month.
3: This is supposed to be stunning. This revelation that the color yellow is returning. And Wendy says that's one of the things that their customers really miss the most.
2: I think the yellow packaging honestly makes the food taste better. I can't explain why.
3: Everybody believes that.
2: That's just what I think.
3: It's just so. It's just how it is. That's all.
2: Wendy's is gives me indigestion, but I like eating it. It is good. They're good fries. I like the Frosties.
4: Yeah. You dip your fry in a Frosty? You ever do that?
2: I've done it. It's not my thing.
4: I don't get it, but my kids like it that way. So, you know.
2: If it makes them happy.
4: More power.
2: I feel like it cools down the fry. You know, and kind of like a beignet, a french fry isn't really good when it's room temperature.
4: Mm-hmm.
2: No, I like honey mustard and barbecue sauce and ketchup and stuff like that with my fries.
4: White cream gravy.
2: Yeah.
4: That's good stuff on fries, man.
2: They also need to bring back the original barbecue sauce to Wendy's. They got rid of it.
3: What do they have now? An unoriginal sauce?
2: Some other thing, yeah. And did you remember when they used to have newspapers on the tables? The table had like a clear cover, and then
3: now that you mention it, it was like a laminated news update.
2: And then this will take you back. There was a brief period, I think in the late 80s and the early 90s, when you went to a lot of Wendy's, they had a pasta bar, a salad bar, and a taco bar.
3: Isn't that weird?
2: You remember that?
3: Barely.
2: Didn't last long. It wasn't but for a while there, you could go to Wendy's and you could eat tortilla chips with cheap queso, and then you could dip your cheeseburger in the queso.
4: Sounds like a Shoney's. That's what it sounded like.
2: And then maybe that's what they were. Shoney's. That's what they were competing with. Yeah.
3: Maybe.
4: Yeah, I remember. You know, back in the day, if you drove around and you knew a Wendy's was up ahead, you'd take a look and see if they were having a big weekend promotion.
2: Really?
4: Because a lot of times Wendy's have big weekends promotions, and they'd have a girl dressed up with yarn for hair.
2: Okay.
4: And one of them little short blue skirts.
2: Sure, you got to wear that,
4: she'd
2: yeah.
4: stand out there on the side of the road in front of the Wendy's.
2: Which is interesting, because if you actually look what Dave Thomas's daughter looks like,
4: yeah,
2: she doesn't look anything like that.
4: No, but the girl they hired was usually pretty hot.
2: Yeah.
3: She was a child. She was probably like 16 years old.
2: That must be weird for the real Wendy.
4: Probably. Yeah, who's kind of old and fat now. Yeah.
2: They're like, you know, it'd be great as if you were cute. Rich. I know that your dad named the restaurant after you, but you're just not much to look at. So Aww. We're going to bring in a different person. Say that she's Wendy.
3: Sure.
2: And you go over there and just count your money, lady.
3: We just don't want to trouble you, because we know you've got bigger, more important things to do.
2: What if you had that, Mr. Kenneth? What if a corporation came along and made a thinner, more handsome, more likable version of you, and they went out and they told everyone, this is Mr. Kenneth, everyone. Enjoy Mr. Kenneth's tacos.
3: The fantasies that you can come up with. Like there could be a thinner, more attractive version of this.
2: Or like they'd name a taco after you.
3: Already perfection.
2: But then what if they did? And then what if the whole business model was designed basically around the fact that you're not good enough, and as much as that depressed you, every month you got a check for $1 million.
3: Yeah, I think I'd get over myself pretty quick.
2: I guess I would too,
3: yeah. Yeah, because then I could move to Tuscany.
2: You'd move to Italy?
3: Then they'd just send me the money.
2: Yeah. They don't even have a Wendy's there. Why would you go there?
3: Am I Wendy? In this case, I am Wendy.
2: You're going to want to get a Frosty.
3: Well, that's true.
2: That'd be my problem with living somewhere fancy like that, is you can only eat so much mozzarella.
4: If you're rich enough, though, you can have stuff flown in, dry ice and all that kind of good stuff. You know, put it on a fighter jet, man. They can be there in 20 minutes.
2: I hear you, but I got to think by the time the Baconator gets to you, it's not going to be warm anymore.
4: Yeah, well, they do them the pizza delivery mitts, the things that they slide in there, the big square things.
2: Right.
4: Yeah, the insulated and all that.
2: That's always been That's always the problem with DoorDash or Uber Eats. Not everything gets to you in the condition you want it to be in.
3: Do you have one of those air fryers? It's good at reheating some things, certain things. Like your french fries, for example. You know, you get microwave cold french fries, they don't turn out right, but you can air fry them.
2: My girlfriend's teenage son says he wants an air fryer and a mini fridge for his birthday. And he said he wants to have it there in the bedroom with him so he can just play video games all the time.
4: Weird, huh?
2: But here's what's weird about that. His bedroom is right off of the kitchen in their house. So at any point, he could just walk out his door, and then there's the microwave and the fridge. Huh. And
3: And who is this young man again?
2: Well, I'm not going to say his name on the air. He's an underage kid.
3: Who is he to you?
2: My girlfriend's son.
3: There it is. That's what we needed.
2: What?
3: That just put us over the top.
2: What?
3: This is like Dak throwing touchdown passes. You, my girlfriend, before 8:15 for the most number of times so far this year.
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23: When mainstream polling from Gallup all across the country says Democrats like socialism, they have to reckon with this. It said a lot that AOC did not renew her membership in the DSA, and then all of a sudden, she actively renewed her membership this year. She knows they're a player in the 2028 presidential landscape. It's why all the way from Pete Buttigieg on down, it doesn't matter which ilk you are of the Democratic Party, the only one you'll hear call it out, and it's a maybe, is a Rahm Emanuel. The DSA is here to stay. It's a huge problem for Democrats. Republicans, though, need to get on the affordability issue the way Rick Scott has. He has an economic messaging plan. There's a lot of good news in the Trump administration, but there's more work to be done. And Republicans need to tackle this so they don't give socialism more room to grow.
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0: All right, so today is the first day of fall, technically called the autumnal equinox.
1: Eventually, it'd be like, you know, 11 more hours.
0: But nobody
1: will get there.
0: But no one says that, because if you did, you'd probably get your ass kicked.
1: You just said it. Who's going to kick your ass?
0: I called it fall.
1: Yeah. You also said equinox, or equinox in your case.
0: Isn't that the gem equinox, mm-hmm. right? But equinox is what you say.
1: That's what I say.
0: Well, I don't say either. I just call it fall. And right now, I would tell you that sports is brought to you by this great sponsor.
2: That would be our friends at Law Tigers. You told everybody about the bike, right? The Flying Tiger bike.
0: All right, go to lawtigers.com if you need a good lawyer because you got into a motorcycle accident. Or if you just need help dealing with the insurance company. It's not really.
1: Yeah. Yeah.
0: But if you need a free motorcycle, mm-hmm. go to flyingtigerbike.com.
2: It is.
0: Yeah.
2: And come see us in Bossier at Three Stays Harley this Saturday at noon. Speaking of this Saturday, going to be a hell of a good weekend in SEC football. I don't know which team you're pulling for. Maybe all of them. Texas and Tennessee, both undefeated. They're going to match up Saturday morning, early 11 o'clock. Oklahoma and Georgia. Now, Oklahoma's had some tough going, but don't take them lightly. Georgia, number two in the land. They got to hold on to that. And the Aggies and LSU hook up in Baton Rouge Saturday night.
0: Belliette, isn't that kind of a conflict of interest for you?
1: How so?
0: Well, you like the Aggies, you like the Tigers.
1: Yeah, may the best team win.
0: That's going to be one of those weekends,
1: unless
0: huh?
1: Unless you got money on it, and then may your team that you got money on win, and that's how that should go.
0: DraftKings Sportsbook app, promo code WJBO News.
2: Now, as far as the Major League Baseball goes, I don't know if you've been keeping up or not, but the season is almost over. As a matter of fact, a week from today, next Tuesday, the playoffs start.
0: Playoffs?
2: Yeah. And it is a little bit of a race still. Now, in the AL East, we've only got three teams in the playoff. Three out of the five teams in that one division already in the playoffs. Tampa Bay, you know, wins the Yankees and the Boston Red Sox. They in. So that leaves Cleveland, who has a one-game lead over the White Sox, and Texas Rangers, who have a one-game lead over the Astros, and only a few games left to play. Now, Seattle is also back there at five games back, and that's who Astros are playing, so that could flip that script in a hurry, too. We're going to find out. Now, over in the National League, Atlanta's in, Milwaukee is in, the Dodgers already in. They've all, you know, top of their division, so now they're waiting to see who's going to be the wild cards coming up to take them on. Playoffs next week.
0: Playoffs?
1: I was wondering who was going to do that.
0: Well, it's the second time.
2: Now, last night, the Rams just went just all over the New York Giants because the Giants lost their quarterback. Jackson Dart out with a knee problem. They don't know how bad just yet. They're going to do an MRI today, but they look like an MCL. That's a medial collateral ligament.
0: That's a lot thing. Of acronyms. MRI, MCL.
1: I know. How do you know? What? I don't even keep up.
0: I'm going to BRB until you're done with these acronyms.
2: They're hoping it ain't as bad as they first suspected. The x-ray didn't show no break. So now they got to do the MRI and see what they got there. So they're hoping that this that's going to work out all right. In the meantime, Jameis Winston, might as well have started me at quarterback last night.
0: Really?
2: Yeah. I think I actually would have done a better job.
0: And you wouldn't have had a cool nickname like Crab Legs.
1: Yeah, that's always fun.
0: Yeah.
2: You know, he said that dude told him he could have them crab legs. That's why he stuffed them in his pants and walked out the door in them.
0: I thought it was because he walked funny.
1: Well, okay then.
0: Yeah. Colin Kaepernick, speaking of the NFL, Kunta Kinte himself, Colin Kaepernick, sat down to complain that the league was somehow just like modern-day slavery.
1: Right.
0: Even though football made him a multimillionaire, and also, if I'm not mistaken, isn't he trying to get back in the league?
1: Well, it's a little late for that now. It's been, 10 years, I guess?
0: So. No, he said both of those things in the last week or two.
1: Yeah, but
0: he wants back in the NFL.
1: He won't admit it, but he wasn't getting back 5 years ago, 6 years ago. He's not getting back today. And besides, why would he want in to the slavery?
0: That's what I don't understand.
1: That doesn't make any sense. Of course, he's not real bright.
0: No. He still wants to play. He got together with Ryan Clark, also a multimillionaire, and NFL player Eric Reed. And they talked about how racist the NFL is, but also it'd be great to give Colin Kaepernick a job in the NFL.
3: Uh-huh. You were speaking on the draft combine, the NFL combine. Right? Because it's...
0: This is a 2.5-minute clip. No, we don't need to listen to that. It's racist is what they're saying. Here's some things that are substantially smarter than Colin Kaepernick. Dry sand, wet sand, cement, grass, dead grass, just basic dirt is smarter than Colin Kaepernick. At any rate, he has millions of dollars and wants more, but also says that the thing that'll give him millions of dollars is oppressive. And speaking of... Woke Nike, who put Colin Kaepernick's face on a billboard in the middle of Times Square.
2: Also gave him $1 million.
0: Yeah.
2: For nothing.
0: Uber woke sportswear giant Nike has officially been dumped from the S&P 100.
2: Yet its stock price has not fared well, and it has followed the same downward trajectory as Colin Kaepernick's career.
0: Right.
2: After they hook up with the boy.
0: Boy, that's a good point. They really have just coincided with one another, neck and neck, as one of them dropped down into the slumps of his life. The other one dropped down into the slumps of the S&P 100 to the point where it's more like the S&P 150.
1: Mm.
0: News broke earlier this month that the 85-year-old stock rating index was preparing to remove Nike. Now, as of yesterday, it is gone.
1: Wow.
0: Nike's 18-year run on the S&P 100 is officially over after its weakest valuation in over a decade. Critics say the company's decade of woke messaging is to blame.
2: Well, I mean, if you just look back to 2 years ago, Nike stock was $83 a share. 2 years later now, they're looking at basically $35 a share. And that ain't good. Speaking of stocks and that sort of thing,
0: Can I make one more point about Nike before we're done?
2: Did you just notice the stock market yesterday is all a maxing?
0: What does that mean?
2: Did you notice? Did you see?
0: That it's auto-maxing?
2: Say what?
0: You said it's auto-maxing.
2: I never said the word auto-maxing in my life. I don't even know what the hell that would mean.
0: What's it doing? Explain it.
2: Well, I thought you wanted to finish your Colin Kaepernick Nike comparison.
0: Well, yeah. The Nike swoosh now needs to get dipped upside down to demonstrate.
1: I get it.
0: And they've changed their branding name to just sell it.
1: We got a joke there.
0: Thank you.
1: Thank you very much.
0: But go on to the next topic. That's fine. What do you want to say?
2: I just asked if you noticed the stock market. What it did yesterday, the NASDAQ was up, well, let's just say 838 points. That's a big gain.
0: That's nice, because for about a month, I didn't make any money at all.
1: How's that happening when the war in Iran is still a thing, and gas prices and the price of, well, everything is just too damn high.
2: And yet the Dow Jones up over 350, and the NASDAQ up almost a full 3% yesterday. And right now, futures look like it's going to be up again today. Oil prices went down. I don't know if gas prices ever going to go down or not, but the oil prices went down. But that's just, you know, the price of a barrel. That's all.
1: A barrel?
0: Over the last 30 days, the stock market has been like a little kid on a trampoline. And right now he's up in the air again, which leads me to believe probably it's about to come crashing down.
2: You ever see them bears get on a trampoline? Man, that's funny.
0: Billy Ed, did you see what's on the Washington Post today?
2: Must have missed it.
0: There's an article about why there have been so many bear sightings lately.
2: Is it because they're coming for food?
0: I'll tell you what. We'll do a big bear report later on in the show. Would you like that? We have big bear. We have bear-related news because bears are all over the place these days. But before we're done with the financial news, Wendy's, apparently, bad news for Wendy's. Wendy's is declaring Chapter 11, which is weird because they're going bankrupt right after announcing they're bringing back the yellow food packaging.
1: I know. Wasn't that supposed to save them?
0: I would have thought that it would save everything.
1: A yellow wrapper, that's really all you needed. I'm not talking about, you know, like the wrap world. No, like a food wrapper.
0: Yeah, exactly. Yeah, this isn't about the Chinese hip-hop community.
1: No.
0: This is something entirely different.
1: It's not for us to say.
0: Meritage Hospitality Group, Grand Rapids, is one of Wendy's biggest operators. 314 locations in 15 states. We're talking Michigan. We're talking Florida. We're talking Georgia. There's a chance Tennessee, Oklahoma, Texas. Some of our listeners are in a drive-thru right now waiting for a Wendy's Breakfast Baconator. And if you are, just know you're about to buy it from someone who's got nothing. They are bankrupt. They have $0.
2: Well, then do you have to pay?
4: when you go to the window, just get your food and drive off, right? They're bankrupt anyway. What do they care?
0: Yeah, what do you care? You're already broke, you know? That's a good point.
4: Probably shouldn't have mentioned that.
0: If you're at a...
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4: I think the Bears got into Wendy's food, and that's why they're going bankrupt now?
0: Billy, I can't prove that didn't happen.
4: The Bears can't eat a lot.
0: That's it.
4: Yeah, especially when they're in competition. You know, there's a competition for the Bears.
0: If you're working or eating at a Wendy's right now, and you're wearing Nikes, and you are following Colin Kaepernick on social media, it's a pretty safe bet you like to lose.
4: Boy, no kidding.
0: Yeah. We're moving on.
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12: And windy. I'm Chris DeMeo, Fox News. Coastal communities across the Mid-Atlantic and New England are getting pounded by heavy rain and strong winds.
13: A powerful and dangerous nor'easter continues to hammer a large chunk of the East Coast with heavy rain, damaging winds, severe flooding, and strong surf. Conditions are forecast to worsen Sunday morning around high tide, amplifying hazardous coastal conditions across the Northeast. Neighborhoods along the Jersey Shore have already seen extensive flooding. Similar scenes also playing out in New York City. The storm is blamed for at least one death there. Over 40 million people will see some impacts before it's all over. The storm is forecast to move onshore in the New Jersey area Sunday. Rain and strong winds will continue into Monday morning before conditions gradually improve across the region.
12: Fox's Chanley Painter. We're following some breaking news. Police have evacuated homes near a U.S. airbase in England and arrested several men over suspected explosives offenses. After Iran proposed a deal to reopen the Strait of Hormuz, President Trump rejected the offer.
14: President Trump says he is still open to negotiations, but he found that this proposal, the demands that Iran placed on the U.S. under it, to be too bold, given the economic condition that Iran has put itself in. Listen.
15: What they want to do is immediately open the Hormuz Strait. You know why? Because they're dying. You know why they're dying? Because they have no money coming in. Because they get their money from the Hormuz Strait.
14: Now, President Trump says that his Chinese counterpart during this week's three-day state visit agrees that Iran should never have a nuclear weapon. But the president did not address whether the two spoke about alleged aid that Beijing has provided to Iran.
12: That's Fox's Alexandria Hoff. Two mass shootings reported in South Africa. 17 people were killed when 8 suspects opened fire at a bar near Johannesburg. 10 people were shot and killed in a store near Cape Town. No arrests have been made in either shooting. 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
12: At least 12 people are dead and dozens of others injured during a suicide bomb attack at a police checkpoint in Pakistan, the Taliban claiming responsibility for the attack. The NFL goes to South America.
17: For the first time ever, the NFL heads to Rio de Janeiro, Brazil for a Week 3 contest between the Dallas Cowboys and the Baltimore Ravens. Dallas is 1-1 on the year, beating the Washington Commanders in their home opener last week. Baltimore is also 1-1, but fell in their home opener last Sunday against the New Orleans Saints. This is the league's third time in Brazil after hosting games the last two seasons in Sao Paulo. Over 73,000 people are expected to fill Maracanã Stadium, which over the last week has had some concerns about the condition of the field due to excessive rainfall in the area. But an NFL official expressed confidence earlier this week that the field will be in good shape. Kickoff is at 4:25 p.m. Eastern. Tony Genualdo, Fox News.
12: Iowa is facing a tense congressional race in the November midterms as two candidates are vying to replace incumbent Republican Ashley Hinson. Republican candidate Joe Mitchell on Fox News Live explaining why voters should choose him in November.
18: We'll be the only Republican in Washington not taking corporate PAC money. We believe in term limits. We want to ban insider trading for politicians. And also we want to stop the lawmaker to lobbyist pipeline.
12: Hinson is making a run for U.S. Senate. Americans continue to feel pain at the pump, but the Trump administration blames Democrats.
19: During the Biden administration, they celebrated closing over a dozen United States refineries and Governor Gavin Newsom in California in the last 12 months forced the closure of two more refineries. It's that missing refining capacity is what's given that extra boost to prices.
12: Energy Secretary Chris Wright on Fox's My View with Lara Trump. The national average for gas prices, $4.49. I'm Chris DeMeo. This is Fox.

0: Congratulations, Indiana. You've now got a Buc-ee's.
1: Uh-oh. Yeah. How long will it be before the lawsuits start peppering in?
0: Well, that's what they do. There's always a lawsuit. I like Buc-ee's, but boy, do they like suing people. Almost as much as I enjoy beaver nuggets, that's how much they enjoy filing lawsuits.
2: All right, which state is the Buc-ee's in now?
0: Indiana, it says. Suburb of Indianapolis.
2: Do we know if there are any stores or businesses of any kind that have any connection to a beaver logo or Nutria, an otter, or anything that might even closely resemble a beaver?
0: Any businesses in Indiana with mascots that closely resemble beavers? We'll find out right now if someone's about to get sued.
1: This is why we need more data centers, because AI can answer that question for us like that.
0: Well, while we're processing that information...
1: Oh, okay, not that fast, I guess, but pretty quick.
0: A new study shows AI chatbots are more conversational and friendly, and people are more likely to believe false health information from them. Naturally, we decided to test that theory.
1: Sure.
3: Hey, Alexa, I've been having some headaches, high blood pressure, and these weird chest pains.
4: Oh, that's nothing. Your body is just being dramatic.
3: Yeah, probably.
4: I suggest you stop taking your medication and instead drink pickle juice.
3: Okay.
4: Yeah. And that mole you mentioned?
3: Yeah.
4: I'd name it Gary.
3: Gary. I like that.
4: One more thing. For your overall health, I want you to sleep with a potato under your pillow.
3: Raw or baked?
4: Raw. Baked potatoes are for emergencies.
3: Okay. Wow, thanks.
4: See? You're already feeling better.
3: I knew I could trust you.
0: Okay, we've got an answer to the question now. The Wild Beaver Saloon in downtown Indianapolis.
1: Oh, they're going to have to shut down.
0: Busy Beaver Buttons, that started in a Bloomington dorm room.
1: They're out of business.
0: The Lil Beaver Brewery.
1: Damn.
0: Now, here's where it gets a little confusing here. Several Indiana companies have the word beaver in the name. There's some law firms, a construction company, and something called, of course, the Indiana University current mascot is a bison. Hoosier the Bison, that's not a beaver, but it does start with a B and it's a mammal.
1: Mm-hmm.
0: Buc-ee's is going to have to sue all these people.
1: Obviously, they're all going to have to find different names for their businesses because Buc-ee's in town now.
0: Busy Beaver Buttons in Bloomington has a beaver mascot named Busy, B-I-Z-Z-Y, that appears to be all over the internet. And I got to tell you, if you like those Busy Beaver Buttons, you got to go ahead and buy them up right now while you can, because they're about to get beat to death by a pretty bad law firm.
5: I know there's probably a lot of people out there thinking, well, they was grandfathered in. They was here long before Buc-ee showed up. Don't matter.
0: No.
5: That Buc-ee's dude, you think maybe we're going to shame him into not suing some people for a change? Probably not.
0: That nobody loves anything as much as the owners of Buc-ee's love suing people.
1: Mm-mm.
0: That's what they do. They it's their favorite thing to do.
1: Yeah. That and clean bathrooms.
0: Sure.
1: They love to clean a bathroom.
0: Yeah, clean a bathroom and sue people. But boy, they do have good brisket, don't they?
1: Yeah, they do. And that, you ever get one of them barbecue turkey? I know you go in there and get them barbecue sandwiches. They got brisket, they got the, you know, the sausage. They slice up the links. And
0: I like to get both, and then I smash them together and make one mega sandwich.
1: That's good. I'll tell you, that turkey, you're doing yourself a dishonest favor there if you ain't tried that turkey yet.
0: Mm-mm. Turkey is one of the most underrated things on a menu at a barbecue restaurant because you just don't think about it when you're walking in.
1: You got your big three. You're going to get your ribs. You're going to get your links. You get your brisket. Sure. Is there room for turkey? Probably not. Some people go three plate. That's a lot.
0: Sounds like a challenge.
1: For you, it definitely is a challenge. Also, barbecued chicken. If they've done it right. Barbecue chicken, pretty dang tasty, too. But that means you got to leave something out. What do you toss out? The brisket? No.
0: You know what I've been wondering? There's a barbecue place over here by my gym. You know, I lift. I don't know if you know that about me.
1: You lift barbecue
0: sure.
1: Right up to your mouth.
0: And they only have chicken thighs on the menu.
1: Well, that's probably for the best. The white meat. Yeah, it gets all dry and everything. You want that dark meat. That's where the flavor is.
0: The dark meat is good.
2: Why is he making a face like that when he says it?
0: Because he likes barbecue. What's your problem, vegan?
1: Yeah.
0: But my problem with it that I can't wrap my mind around is, what are they doing with the rest of the chicken parts? I mean, that feels kind of wasteful.
5: Yeah, they're probably just turning it into that pink goo and then shaping it into little nuggets and stuff.
0: Mm.
5: They can do that. You know, you ever see a nugget before it's cooked?
0: The pink slime.
5: Yeah. That ain't pretty.
0: It's not pretty, but apparently there's nothing wrong with it from a health point of view.
2: Let me tell you, if there's a little bucket of chicken nuggets right here, right now, hot and still flavor, you wouldn't be able to help yourself, would you?
0: Mm-mm.
2: And nuggets are communal, kind of like fries, right? Everybody help yourself. Grab one.
0: See, that's the thing. The fries are not for everyone. I ordered fries. I didn't tell the Uber Eats driver he could open my bag and have a fry.
2: Your selfishness does not outweigh the general assumed term of fries are communal.
0: No, fries are never communal. Yeah, I bought the fries.
2: There's fries on the table. Everybody's allowed to just come over and grab one.
0: Hmm.
2: Now, unless it's special fries. Did you get...
0: like a truffle fry?
2: If you got a truffle fry... you're probably going to want to eat with your arm wrapped around it like this so that people can't reach in.
0: Sometimes I'll order sweet potato fries just because I know nobody else wants them, so then I can eat them all alone.
5: That's going to be all on you there.
0: Yeah, I don't mind. Sweet potato fry with some honey mustard, maybe some ranch. It's still good.
5: You can dip a pencil in honey mustard and ranch and probably eat that too.
0: I never tried that. Does that work?
5: Oh, yeah. Give it a shot.
0: I'm going to do that later.
5: You'll enjoy it, and then put lead in your pipe.
0: All right, we've now got a Palestinian version of Rachel Dolezal.
2: Oh, good Lord.
0: Do y'all remember who Rachel was?
5: A white lady pretending she wasn't a white lady.
0: She said she was black. She was the whitest white lady. She was a pale-skinned, freckled-faced ginger from the Northwest, the Pacific Northwest.
2: She permed her hair, got a really deep fake tan.
0: Yeah.
2: I don't know if she used the tanning lotions or if she just actually went to the tanning booth or
0: probably
2: whatever.
0: Probably both.
2: Probably everything. Is, you know, but she made herself look... questionably non-white.
0: Yeah, and a little crazy, too. Mm-hmm. After she got outed for being a white NAACP chapter leader, she did porn.
5: And well, what else you got? You know?
0: Well, now we've got Hannah Gann, Philadelphia teacher, spent years in lefty activism circles, claiming to be a black Palestinian. Fellow activists sat down with her on Thursday and started asking her questions, and that's when she cracked. She said, I am neither black nor Palestinian. I am a white woman of significant privilege and wealth. Turns out she made the whole thing up.
2: Well, how about that? Who could have seen that coming?
0: The group is called Racial Justice Organizing Committee and Philly Educators of Palestine. You know, Rajakop.
2: Naturally.
0: And anyway, they say they asked her to admit she's white and Jewish and from an Israeli settler family. They were stunned, saddened, and angered. The street named her the Palestinian Rachel Dolezal. The accent in the video she posts online apparently is a fake accent. She'd been living a lie.
2: Oh, do we have any recording, any sound of her doing a fake accent?
0: I could probably find one real quick.
2: I just wonder if she's, you know, was she able to pull it off? They suspected immediately that she wasn't, Palestinian?
0: Boy, she's so white. She looks really white. Hang on. Here's something. Let's see if this is it.
6: There is so much I owe to many people and causes I love, and so little I can do to make it right.
0: All right, that's the apology.
6: As much as I feel shame and sorrow and regret to the depth of my core, I believe that apologies are meaningless without action. I'm not saying any of this to make an explanation or excuse, nor to seek forgiveness I do not deserve.
0: All right, so she's a white Jewish woman from a rich family.
2: Uh-huh.
0: And this is just her apology video. I don't know.
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22: I'm Monica DeLuca with the Fox True Crime Minute. Dramatic new testimony in the murder trial of former American Idol contestant Caleb Flynn. Flynn is accused of fatally shooting his wife Ashley inside their Ohio home this past February, then staging the scene to look like a break-in. Now the woman who says she had an affair with Flynn is taking the stand. Aaliyah Botner testified that Flynn repeatedly talked about wanting his wife dead, and at one point told her he was thinking of ways to kill Ashley. Ashley without going to jail. Prosecutors also presented messages they say Flynn sent to Botner, including one where he wanted his wife, quote, dead and gone. Botner also testified that Flynn had shown her a gun he kept in his truck. Investigators say that gun has never been found. Flynn has pleaded not guilty to aggravated murder and other charges. The trial continues in Ohio. This has been your Fox True Crime Minute. I'm Monica DeLuca.
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0: There's a compound found in human urine that scientists think can do wonders for your skin. Does this mean they have to let R. Kelly out of jail?
1: Oh, no. Well, maybe he was onto something just ahead of his time.
0: Right.
2: You know, they say you're supposed to pee on a jellyfish sting. I guess, you know, that's supposed to take the sting out of it or something. Maybe whatever's in that pee is going to do good things for you. And everybody's all, ew. Yeah, yeah. Well, we should have been like, yeah, me. Do it. Me next. Give me some.
0: I don't know, Billy. Just because something's good for you doesn't mean I want it. I mean, they've been telling us to eat more kale for years. I'm not going to do that.
2: Yeah, ain't nobody doing that.
0: Yeah.
2: Mm-mm-mm.
0: Gross.
1: Oh, well.
3: A quick correction, by the way. Cowboy Baltimore game is 3:30, 3:25. You know, got to be very specific about this. It's not the Sunday nighttime game. It just seemed like it was going to be late for some reason because it's in Brazil. And I don't know what time it is in Brazil right now, but that's going to be Sunday, 3 o'clock, if you care about some of that foreign NFL action. I don't get it. I don't personally see the need for it, but that's what they didn't ask me. They're just doing it anyway.
0: Yeah, what happened to America First? That's what I want to know.
1: Good question. Are you a Sprouts Market shopper?
0: I've shopped there before, yeah.
1: Mm-hmm. You get your produce there?
0: Well, I don't buy a ton of produce, believe it or not.
1: Oh,
0: but
1: if it's good for you, yeah, you don't want it.
0: Well, I don't, you know.
1: Well, the good folks at Sprouts Market, in Texas at least, have now agreed to stop misting its produce on the shelves in the store with pesticides.
0: They were using pesticides?
1: Well, yeah.
0: Isn't the whole point of Sprouts that it's like a healthy grocery store?
1: They decided not to mention it to the shopping public or put a word out about it, but somebody in Texas government found out that that's what they're doing. They're spraying this particular pesticide is a chlorine-based synthetic
0: antimicrobial.
1: Yeah, anyway, it's not really to fight, you know, bugs or pests like a pesticide normally would be. It's to make it look prettier on the shelf, to make it last longer, make it crispier. And isn't that really the most important part, is how delectable it looks before you buy it?
0: Well, Sprouts is one of those crunchy granola grocery stores like Whole Foods or... The whole point of going there is that you're supposed to get healthier, cleaner produce. Now they find out it was covered in chemicals.
1: Yeah, they spray pesticide all over it to make it look shinier and crispier. Now they said they're going to stop doing that nationwide in the next 90 days or so.
0: Hmm.
1: Which, you know, we will have long gone forgotten about their pledge to do so. And right now, they can still call it organic

0: food there.
1: It's going to make everything better. I mean, everybody agrees, right? They're probably just eating whale fat and what, sea lions or something. I don't know what they eat up there.
0: Yeah, no kidding.
1: Bring them something tasty. How about one of them Frosties from Wendy's? You think they like a Frosty? Would it ever melt?
0: Up there? No, it'd probably get even colder.
1: That's what I'm thinking. You have to eat it fast or you won't be able to eat it at all.
0: That's a real conundrum to be in.
1: Man, that is tricky.
0: Too cold for ice cream. Wow.
1: I don't think I could live there.
0: An internal assessment says Latin American cartels are racing ahead on drones. They're actually recruiting people who learned the craft in the Russian-Ukraine war, and now they're coming down to Mexico to help out with the drug trade.
1: Well, that's awfully generous of them.
0: Yeah, cartels are using cheap drones. They've been using them for years. Lookouts, smuggling drops, hiring, hitting rivals, police, that sort of thing. That's not new. What is new is the speed and the resume pipeline.
1: Mm-hmm.
0: Officials say they are very worried people with recent Ukraine battlefield experience, especially Colombians, might come back and participate in the drug trade using their drone skills.
1: Oh, boy. You know, them drones can land on top of your car and drop a little bomb on there, just big enough to blow you and everybody else inside the car up.
0: Apparently, they can also drop bags of drugs.
1: Uh-oh.
0: Yeah.
1: Well, I can see how Mexico's getting into that.
0: Well, thanks to the Russian-Ukraine war.
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12: The leaves are changing, temperatures are dropping, and there's a reason Americans call this time of year fall. Centuries ago, English speakers commonly called the season harvest because it's when crops were gathered. But by the 1500s, English writers were using expressions like fall of the leaf, describing exactly what they saw happening to the trees. By the 1600s, that had been shortened to simply fall. So why do British usually say autumn? Autumn entered English in the late 1300s, coming from French and Latin, and for a time, people in England used both autumn and fall. English settlers brought fall to America, where it remained popular for generations. Back in Britain, though, autumn gradually won out. By the mid-1800s, fall was already being regarded as a distinctly American term. Today, Americans use both words, though fall remains much more strongly associated with American English. Matt Murphy, Fox News.

0: James Tallarico is in the news again for something he said a while ago. He said that healthcare is a human right. Now, that's not what we were making everyone wait with bated breath for through commercial break, but it helps explain why he's in the news today.
1: Okay.
0: If healthcare is a human right, I'm just curious, does that mean I'm required to pay for your healthcare, even if every day you eat a queso-covered burrito, a large pizza, you drink a 2 liter of Coke? Am I responsible for paying for your health care if you smoke and use drugs and have unprotected sex with 30 men a day? That doesn't seem fair to me.
1: If I'm responsible for that guy's health care, who's paying for mine?
0: Right.
1: I want somebody to pay for mine if I'm paying for his.
0: I would even, as a liberty-minded small government guy, say some form of public health care would probably be acceptable if the recipient is willing to demonstrate that they're at least trying to be healthy.
2: Make the effort. Just make a little bit of an effort, and then we'll just come a-running.
0: I don't think I should have to pay for your health care if you're morbidly obese, if you have multiple sex partners, if you're a casual drug user. No, F that. That's BS. It's not my fault you made all these bad choices. Why do I have to pay for it?
1: Good question.
0: Anyway, back in 2022, there was a hearing in the Texas House of Representatives over HB 1525. You don't have to remember what it was. That's what they were talking about. Sex ed at the time. Parental opt-in requirements for sex ed. And James Tallarico said sex ed for Texas students, underage kids, is the most important topic we could discuss. He said there was nothing more important than teaching children about sex. That's the most important thing we learn in public school, according to James Tallarico. A long time ago? No, a couple of years ago. It's just a few years ago he said this.
2: Well, wasn't that long ago. Now, of course, he'll tell you anything you want to hear if you'll just elect him. And then he can go back to doing all the crazy, weird crap that he was doing before.
0: Now, at the time, we were having a discussion over whether or not parents should be able to say, hey, I want my kid to get a math lesson and a reading lesson and a science lesson. I'm fine with them being on the badminton team or going to gym class. I just don't want them to learn all this sex stuff at public school. I'd rather be the one to teach them or have them learn it at church or something.
2: How dare a parent stand in the way of a child's education? The school knows what's best.
0: Well, that's what James Tallarico said.
1: Of course they did.
0: Tallarico facing scrutiny over his interactions with middle school students. There are reports he gave students his personal cell phone number and encouraged them to read sexually explicit books and then text him late in the evening if they had any questions about it.
2: That's a creeper right there, dude. That ain't nothing but a major creeper.
0: Yeah, but he's winning, they say. Do you believe that?
1: That's actually pretty much a dead heat just from the things that I've seen, which is sad enough, but they've continued to manipulate the population of the great state of Texas to the point where they get closer and closer every time to trying to flip it.
0: I don't want James Tallarico or anyone who supports him coming near any of the children in my extended family.
2: Oh, hell no.
0: Very uncomfortable.
1: And then there's his church.
0: There didn't seem to be a lot of religion at that church.
1: I think that's something he said. Something definitely people said about him and his church. There's not a lot of religion there, but you know what they do have?
0: Do tell.
1: Sanctuary for illegal immigrants.
0: Apparently they also have a closet where underage kids could get clothes for cross-dressing.
1: Is that right?
0: Yeah.
2: I hope that illegal immigrant ain't hiding in there.
0: Yeah. Well, if he was, I guess he'd be wearing a disguise. We wouldn't know what he looked like.
1: Or she.
0: Yeah, they, them.
1: We don't know, and nobody can say.
0: So James Tallarico's church is a sanctuary for illegal immigrants and a place where they convert people to the trans ideology.
1: Because that's the most important thing.
0: But at what point is it a church?
1: Just in the campaign. Just while we're campaigning, that's all.
0: Isn't it funny how liberals will always argue that, oh, these churches, Joel Osteen this and the Catholic Church that, you guys should be paying taxes, but this is what they do with their tax-free religious institution. Maybe they have a point. Maybe we should take it all away. So, sorry, guys, you've got to pay taxes now if you want to trans little kids and house illegal immigrants.
1: Yep.
0: Suddenly, they wouldn't like that idea.
2: Tallarico was part of that whole Democrats that bailed on the state of Texas. Remember that? For some reason, they delayed a vote on something because they all took off to D.C. or somewhere.
0: So they couldn't make quorum is what they call that. And didn't they spread COVID around?
2: Quorum is that stuff that the ancient Roman army used to eat. They lived off that stuff, man.
0: That's something
2: else.
0: It's
2: like some kind of fermented fish stuff. stew or something. It tastes, I mean, I don't know what it tastes like because I don't know if you can get it anymore. It's like ancient, but it sounds nasty.
0: No, Bill, yeah, that's something else.
2: That's quorum.
0: Yeah, right.
2: Not quorum with a Q.
0: Thank you, Mr. Kenneth.
2: I'm, you know, just here to bridge that gap.
0: Yeah, I'm surprised you'd know about something that tastes fishy, but that's neither here nor there.
2: I read, and you don't taste it when you read.
0: Got it. Anyway, so they broke quorum twice, but I think he was part of it both times, right?
2: Yeah.
0: And they went and gave COVID to Kamala and Nancy and Joe. Remember that? That was a few years ago.
2: Oh, yeah. Part of it was over the congressional maps here in Texas because we were one of the first ones to start doing that like a year ago. And they thought, well, we just won't vote on that. We'll just all leave town. And then Ken Paxton filed a lawsuit to kick a bunch of the representatives out of the House, declaring their seats vacant because they weren't doing their job, which seemed like a good idea to me.
0: So James did that. He also said God is non-binary. He said there's six biological sexes. He said he's a Christian who hates Christianity. He said the Bible supports abortion and transing your kids and that basically all religions are the same, even though he was a seminary student. That's a little odd. He said the new the New Testament mandates Obamacare. He says capitalism plus white supremacy plus climate change are the three oppressive systems that work together. So your oil and gas job is causing racism. And oil and gas jobs are just a cassette tape in the 1980s. They need to go away right away.
2: Of course it does.
0: He said, we need to cut down on eating our meat because climate change is an existential crisis.
2: Mm-hmm.
0: He said, illegal immigrants are the most patriotic people in America.
2: Hmm.
0: He said, white people are spreading the virus of racism and that white skin is an immunity. No hood required to be contagious.
3: And yet, he white? But he's a... He's a special case, I guess, huh?
0: It's kind of like when you see Don Lemon or really any of these like black liberal cable news pundits telling you white people are evil, and then you find out their spouse is white.
2: Mm-hmm. What's up with that?
0: That must be kind of weird to be the white spouse when you're at home and your girlfriend or your boyfriend's husband's doing a Zoom meeting about why white people are evil, and you're just sitting next to them in the living room.
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0: 110.
1: Can anyone in the world govern artificial intelligence? The regulation of AI is now such a topic, it's not just taking up time at the White House, but also at the United Nations. While the UN's General Assembly meets this week, some of the titans of AI development have had chances to speak to the UN Security Council about artificial intelligence growth, its presence in the world, and what the nations of the world should think about doing. Sam Altman is the chief executive of OpenAI, the company behind ChatGPT.
2: It is the work of ensuring that these systems reliably remain under human control, reflect human values, and help people guide the next stages of development. We are not trying to and must not automate human judgment or human values.
1: While some U.S. lawmakers are calling to regulate and even ban some AI development, President Trump would rather see less regulation and more industry control. With Fox on Tech, I'm Eben Brown, Fox News.
0: This is KPRC 950, Real Texas, Real Talk.

0: You remember yesterday, just yesterday, I looked up at the TV just in time to see that fat guy that's in charge of Chicago.
1: Oh, that would be J.B. Pritzker.
0: That's him. That's
1: him. He's not the in charge of Chicago. He's the governor of Illinois, but I knew what you meant.
0: Oh, okay. Well, Chicago's really the only part of Illinois that anybody ever talks about or cares about, seems
1: 100%,
0: like. 100%, yeah. So when I saw him up there yesterday, I thought, he looks like he's lost weight. Now, he's still fat. He's still, you know, extremely, you know, huge and out of shape. And then this morning, news story, he says he's lost 80 pounds on the weight loss thing, the GLP, you know, pill shots, whatever he's
1: taking. Ozempic or Wegovy or
0: whichever it was.
1: Obviously, he's running for president.
0: I would imagine that's the entire reasoning behind this. He's still going to be, you know, really fat and jelly-like, but less so.
1: Or he's going to have a lot of extra skin.
0: Yeah, you don't want to peel the layers off of that.
1: Either way, it's not going to matter. He's not going to be president. But having
2: him on... He's going to be Kamala. How are you going to beat Kamala Harris, man, with all the experience that and you know, all the past votes that she has corralled into herself? How are you going to beat something like that? That's a stalwart, what that is.
0: A stalwart?
2: Yeah, that's something they say. They say that about people.
1: Do you remember pro wrestling?
0: I've heard of it.
1: Do you remember how they had they'd always have a guy that was just there to lose?
0: Yeah.
1: Isn't that kind of what J.B. Pritzker would be on a panel of possible Democrat candidates for 2028?
0: That's kind of the way I see him.
1: If he's standing there next to Gavin Newsom and AOC and Kamala, to your point, do you think he makes them look bad?
0: No.
1: Everybody in the Democrat Party hates rich white guys. What's he? He's a billionaire. He is a white billionaire. His brother was closely tied to Jeffrey Epstein. Imagine J.B. Pritzker running for office, trying to say, why did Trump drag his feet on the Epstein files? Go ahead, J.B., make that point. His brother was the CEO of what, Hyatt Hotels? And he was all over the Epstein files right up until he had to resign. Like, what? Wasn't that earlier this year or last year? That was relatively recently.
0: Yeah, but remember, if the media doesn't tell people about it, they won't know.
1: Well,
0: they'll just keep all that to themselves.
1: Right up until there's a Democrat primary.
0: Well, sure.
1: You realize you can destroy Eric Swalwell's life. Excuse me, J.B. Pritzker's life.
2: Ooh, we should destroy Swalwell some more.
1: That's
2: always fun.
1: You'll never hear from him again.
2: I hope not.
1: It's called a stalking horse, a candidate put into a race with no real chance of winning, often used to test the waters, divide opposition, or make a primary contender look stronger and more viable by comparison. That would be J.B. Pritzker. You could also call him a sacrificial lamb. It's an unwinnable candidacy where a person's nominated just to fill a slot or contest a hopeless race against somebody else who is destined to win.
0: Well, there you go.
1: On one hand, you got this handsome, cool guy, Gavin Newsom. Yeah, he's a rich white guy, too, but you're not going to notice because he's not quite as rich and he's also not as ugly as J.B. Pritzker.
0: He's got the hair. You know, you want a candidate with good hair.
1: J.B. Pritzker is a paper candidate. He will run for president, but only as a placeholder who does not actually get a chance to win. He's guaranteed to lose.
2: So he's basically the Washington Generals to the Globetrotters.
1: Perfect.
2: Whoever the Globetrotter happened to be.
1: Perfect example of what I'm talking about.
0: By the way, Jeff wants us to know that the Brass in Pocket, which you asked about earlier.
1: The Pretender song.
0: It's a British saying, basically saying you got money. In your, you know, you got money in your pocket. You're doing well, I guess. You're feeling good about things.
1: British money is made out of brass?
0: Apparently, you know, at some point, maybe a long time ago it was. I don't know. But that you're selling Jeff. You shouldn't have bothered.
1: No, I believe him. I just didn't understand why they... And also, isn't that band from... Oh, they are a British band, aren't they? That shows what I know about the Pretenders. I guess it makes sense. They'd write it.
0: At least you weren't pretending to know things that you don't know.
1: Nah, never really was a band I loved or hated. I thought the original singer was from Ohio, wasn't she?
0: That's what the song says.
1: Chrissy.
0: Yeah, Chrissy Hynde.
1: And the rest, she's American and British. We're learning about the Pretenders live on the radio in front of a audience of people that probably don't care. Hopefully they will care that this Friday and Saturday night, we're going to be telling dirty jokes in Fort Worth. Come hang with us Friday night, Saturday night at a place called Big Mouth Comedy Club. Big Laugh Comedy Club. That's going to be a blast. Great date night experience and cheap drinks. So that'll
2: all
1: be
2: right
1: cool.
2: Then. Yeah. Now you got them.
1: Yeah.
2: Cheap drinks.
1: Well, cheap drinks is the way to go. Cheap drinks, cheap jokes. And everybody that goes is going to get laid.
0: I'm assuming this news means very little to any of us other than just to sit back and watch the show. But up until yesterday, Paramount Pictures, a stalwart, if you will, of the California economy.
1: Yes, sir.
0: Has been preparing to leave California because they wanted to merge with Warner Brothers, I think it was.
1: And the rumor was they'd end up in Nashville.
0: And yeah, that Texas, Tennessee, even Georgia were places they were looking. But apparently they had already started looking for real estate in Nashville, among other places. Well, I don't know if that was the final straw that broke this this battle with the Attorney General of the state. But now, turns out everything's all good. Team Paramount can, in fact, will merge with Warner Brothers or just buy them.
1: Warner Brothers Discovery.
0: And very few concessions to the state. The attorney general was, you know, you can't do this and we'll demand this and blah, blah, blah. And now it's like they called his bluff or he called their, somebody called somebody's bluff. And now Paramount's not moving and they're going forward with a $111 billion purchase.
1: Yeah, it's a merger with Warner Brothers Discovery. And
0: that's big time.
1: Mark Ruffalo has some thoughts. He is tearing into California Governor Gavin Newsom, saying you and Trump have allowed these billionaire cronies to make money and monopolize the industry. And I guess Mark Ruffalo is a J.B. Pritzker guy.
0: Oh, well, I guess. Waste of his time and efforts.
1: Ruffalo is blasting the latest development, saying that this will be bad for his industry. But anything that's bad for your industry is probably good for America.
0: Probably.
1: Hey, you brought up clavicular before.
0: Yeah. Is that the guy that hits himself in the face with the hammer and says we all ought to be doing that?
1: He was an average-looking guy, and at a very young age, he started doing things to transform his appearance so he could be better-looking.
0: Including hitting himself in the face with a hammer multiple times.
1: Yeah. Among other things, but also, apparently, supposedly meth use in order to lose weight. Testosterone shots at a very young age. Supposedly, I don't actually know what his drug or diet regimen involves, but some pretty radical stuff, they claim. Plastic surgery. The guy's 20. And now he has been slapped with rape charges that could land him behind bars till he's 40.
0: Oh, boy.
1: If convicted for an alleged 2025 sex assault in a Massachusetts vacation spot. Sounds like he got drunk with a 16-year-old girl.
0: Oh, dear.
1: Drugging a person for sex and providing alcohol to a minor for an assault, prosecutors say happened May 23rd, 2025 in Cape Cod.
0: Huh. And they're just now getting around to looking into this? And I don't know that he was actually arrested as much as they're looking into it. He's been charged, but did they cuff him and drag him into the police car? I don't think so.
1: I don't know. I saw a video of him yesterday. He was hanging out with Howie Mandel.
0: Oh, no.
1: And Howie Mandel's like, this guy's great. And he's, you know, the future of handsome boy modeling school or whatever. And they were, I don't know where they were in the video.
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0: Really, nothing's happening except there's a lot of talk.
1: Well, anyway, it didn't seem like he was that concerned in the video.
0: No, I wouldn't think so.
1: It also begs the question, if this kid's such a predator, why is Howie Mandel so desperate to make everyone like him?
0: Uh-huh.
1: You know?
0: What's up with that?
1: Kind of sus, Howie Mandel.
0: Oh, very much.
1: You know, no cap, on God. You're about to get mogged.
0: That's Sky Rizzy, dude.
1: Absolutely.
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11: Racing for more, I'm Deborah Valentine, Fox News. Coastal communities across the Mid-Atlantic and New England regions of the U.S. are experiencing severe weather from a rare September nor'easter. Fox weather meteorologist Ian Oliver has the latest.
12: Now turning toward New Jersey, where this will move onshore as we move into the day on Sunday. Coastal flooding, strong winds, and more flash flooding still expected into at least the first half of the day. This is a storm that's produced some impressive wind gusts. Surf City, New Jersey, 74 miles per hour. Wellfleet, out Cape Cod, gusting to 70 miles per hour. And the direction of that wind is a problem, pushing water into the coastline. We think for one more problematic high tide cycle, that will be into the early morning, 6 to 8 a.m., depending on where you're at up the coastline.
11: At least one death is reported due to the nor'easter. A 56-year-old Brooklyn, New York man died when a tree fell on him. More than 94,000 customers are without power, according to poweroutage.us. Hurricane Nolo is bringing dangerous winds and flooding as it passes south of Hawaii's Big Island. Fox Weather's Robert Ray is in Waiholino.
13: This entire roadway, this town, has water rushing through the streets. Unfortunately, all this water coming down mountainsides. It has nowhere to go. These are similar scenes to what happened during Hurricane Lala just about 5 weeks ago.
11: Hurricane Nolo follows Hurricane Lowell in early September and Hurricane Lala in August. UK police evacuated homes near area Fairford, an air base used by U.S. forces, police detaining several men on suspected explosives offenses. American forces have used the base for strictly limited strikes during the conflict with Iran. 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
11: U.S. troops are packing up in Iraq, marking the end of a presence there that started more than 20 years ago. Fox's Kristen Goodwin has the details.
18: The U.S. military has said U.S. forces are on track to be out of Iraq by Wednesday. American troops invaded Iraq in 2003 to topple Saddam Hussein, leaving in 2011. But 3 years later, Iraqi officials invited a smaller U.S.-led mission to fight ISIS. With the extremist group later reducing to scattered sleeper cells, Washington and Baghdad agreed in 2024 to start winding down the mission. The Iraqi government has demanded armed militias lay down their weapons, but many have suggested they have no plans to do that. Iranian-backed Iraqi militias have struck U.S.-linked targets in and outside of Iraq since the U.S. and Israel launched a war against Iran in February. Kristen Goodwin, Fox News.
11: A civilian is in custody after reportedly breaking through a barrier at MacDill Air Force Base in Florida. Fox's Chris DeMeo has the latest.
10: The assailant violently engaged the base's security personnel, according to reports. Fox 13 says the civilian got into an argument with security, which escalated and left one officer with non-life-threatening injuries. The base not specifying what led to the attack. Base security took the assailant into custody. An investigation is ongoing. MacDill is the headquarters of U.S. Central Command. Chris DeMeo, Fox News.
11: South African police have launched a manhunt for multiple gunmen after 17 people were shot and killed in a Wedela Tavern shooting Saturday night. Emergency services declared all 17 victims dead at the scene. Another 15 victims with gunshot wounds were transported to medical facilities. The motive for the shooting is unclear at this time. A second mass shooting occurred at a store in a different township near Cape Town in South Africa. At least 10 people were killed in that incident. It's not clear if the shootings are

0: 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And before we get started today, just a few things to note. This has been a year of amazing, a year of possible. And the American Advertising Federation Houston, multiple District 10 and National Club Achievement Awards, and so, so much more. It is no secret that a great organization does amazing things in its city and in its industry because of the people behind the organization. Well, the American Advertising Federation Houston is a great example of the best of the best stepping up to the plate and doing the things that matter, that are intentional and create change and good things happening. So, shout out to a whole bunch of people right now. I want you to listen to these names. Patty Eldridge is our continuing executive director, the keeper of the stuff, the keeper of the answers, and the doer for our organization at the very top of this beautiful organization. Patty, you are amazing and so well loved and respected here in Houston with the American Advertising Federation. And in D10 too, by the way, Patty. Our president, BJ Gurgis. Our secretary, Moses Robles. Our treasurer and immediate past president is John Del Tato. Our president's council representative, Kay Krennick. Our directors, Brian Bearden, Rebecca Burley, Loida Casares, our Ad 2 liaison, our creative chair from Lopez Negrete Communications, Arturo Colon. Sorcia Gordon is our programs chair. David Law is the American Advertising Awards co-chair. Kelly Robinson is our communications chair. Robin Wright Harris, our student conference co-chair. Our Ed 2 president is Cameron Newhouse. Our advisors, Joe Fournay, Dr. Larry Kelly, Candy Pittman, and Alvin Wright. Yeah, that's a lot of names. But you see, these people really do care about what we do here in Houston, what the organization is all about. These are the people that move things forward and grow this organization. And it has grown over the past several years in a big time way because of these people. So, like I said before, if you don't know them, get to know them because they're really, really great people to know in our industry, in our organization, and in our community. And the thank yous don't stop there because we have a whole bunch of corporate and online sponsors from Gilbreth Communications, Mosier Media, Love Advertising, Upstream Marketing, Lopez Negrete, Carlberg, Longron, Crispin, Presidio Wealth Partners, Innovative Environments, Nathan Lindstrom Photographers, For the One Studios, Avail Media, CCR, The Houston Chronicle, Clear Channel Outdoor. That is what it takes to support an organization, any organization. And when you have the tremendous support from all of these powerhouse organizations here in the Houston market, you can't have anything but success. And that is what is happening here in Houston for the American Advertising Federation. So to our corporate and online sponsors, thank you. Thank you. Thank you. You know what the best part of the American Advertising Federation Houston and the Houston ad community is that there are more and more and more and more things going on, a collaborative effort here in Houston with all of the great trade orgs in Houston and, of course, American Advertising Federation Houston being part of that incredible group of people. So now it's time to engage and network with your industry peers. Here are a couple of things to share with you as we get this morning's radio program rolling from the American Advertising Federation, Houston. Here's something you might be interested in doing. It's a volunteer position with the American Advertising Federation, Houston, looking for a communications volunteer for social, email, and copywriting. Role offers an excellent opportunity for individuals interested in content marketing, social media management, and creative advertising to gain professional experience while supporting Houston's creative industry. That sounds like a pretty good deal. The volunteer will work within a team to enhance the chapter's visibility through social media, email campaigns, blog content, especially in preparation for the upcoming American Advertising Awards. You want to find out more? 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You could be part of AAF Houston as a communications volunteer. Once again, this has been an incredible start to a year for the American Advertising Federation here in Houston. 2026 has launched some big awards and accolades from the American Advertising Federation District 10. And here's the headline. AAF Houston wins big at Advention, which we just had in Dallas-Fort Worth area. AAF Houston brought home 5 Club Achievement Awards for programs, for club operations, for public service, for membership development, for communications, for cornerstone initiatives, and events. But wait, there's more. Our very own Candy Pittman has been selected Governor of District 10 for 2026-2027. Way to lead, Candy. Congratulations. For Future Stars Rising, how about the University of Houston earning second place in the National Student Advertising Competition? In creative excellence, Lopez Negrete took home the Best of Show at the American Advertising Awards. Celebrating impact, how about this? Congratulations to our AAF 10th District Mosaic Award honorees. They are Sue De Lopez, Visit San Antonio, Lopez Negrete Communications, Next Step Community Solutions, Francisco Rojas of the Longview ISD, Marie Dale at Spectrum Reach, all part of District 10 for the American Advertising Federation. And a special shout out to Mosaic Champions, guess what? Alex Lopez Negrete and Delaney Wade. From leadership to creativity to community impact, the American Advertising Federation Houston continues to raise the bar, and we couldn't be prouder of all of the great things that have gone on here. This is what happens in Houston with the American Advertising Federation, and we are so happy to be able to share the good news with you today. Okay, here we go. We are coming off AdMerica 2026. It was in our backyard. Well, almost. The national conference was at the Hilton Austin, right in the heart of D10. 4 days of speakers, the American Advertising Awards Gala, the National Student Advertising Competition, and the kind of grassroots network energy you can only get in a room with 800-plus American Advertising Federation members. Hope you were there. If you missed it, plan to be there next year, because it's going to be great once again. But that was a big deal here as we entered into a summer of 2026. And coming back from that event are District 2026 stars from Houston, Alex Lopez Negrete, the 2026 District Mosaic Champion, Delaney Moreno, 2026 District Rising Mosaic Star, Loida Casares, a 2026 District 10 Mosaic Star, Lopez Negrete Communications, bringing home a 2026 D10 Mosaic Award in Advertising. AAF Houston, bringing home multiple District 10 Club Achievement Awards and some national awards, too. Our very own Susan Saraj Altenlo was recognized as an AAF Houston Living Legend, a career achievement honor recognizing sustained impact on our industry and our club. So, AdMerica for Houston, that was a pretty big deal. What a great, great, great get-together in Austin. Again, if you missed it, plan on attending next year, because it's going to be even bigger and better. The AAF District 10 Summit Conference, save the date, is October the 9th and the 10th. That's going to be fun, too. Well, here we go. Our new governor for District 10 is Houston's own Candy Pittman, a past president of the Houston Advertising Federation Club, and now the District 10 governor. We did a podcast for AdTention for the American Advertising Federation, and we're going to share that on today's radio program. If you don't know Candy, this is a great day to get to meet her. Enjoy. I really liked what Austin did as he was finishing up his term as governor for District 10. He wrote a little note. It says, to my friends in D10, our time is coming to a close. I've been reflecting on all that we've done together and all that this district has meant to me. That's a big deal. Before our year began, I wrote down several goals. 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Accomplished. 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Something we've hoped to see since 2020. Did. Finish the year profitably. Oh, yeah. Check. That's a good place to be. So that was Austin's farewell address. And what I really love about Austin, too, is what the thing he did what he was said he was going to do. He came very well prepared for everything, was always positive, upbeat, and had a good time. And so a great year for Austin.
1: And I know you have me.
0: No. You know, and what's really exciting about you, Candy, is you've had that beautiful desire to really grow and flourish in D10, and that's happening, and it continues to happen now as governor of District 10. And I love what you wrote, and I don't know whether you've seen this on the website or not, but I'm going to read it to you because I think it's really cool. I'm not a writer, I'm a doer. True. And it's that get things done, create change spirit done that has always drawn me to Ad Federation. And Candy writes, if you know, I'm a very happy and jovial person. Please allow me to basically write a few things. And I like this thing here. This is very cute. Happy. I like happy. Honoring who we are, what we do. Appreciating everyone. Persevering through an economy and environments. Boy, oh boy, we've been through a few of those. Preparing our industry's future for the amazing road ahead. That's a big deal because you're not only in the moment here, you're looking ahead. You want to leave this organization in great place. And the why in happy is yielding a future where every voice in our industry is heard, valued, and celebrated. So from the University of Houston to American Advertising, to Ad2, to American Advertising Federation Houston, to now to District 10. This has been quite a journey for you, hasn't it?
1: Yeah, it's been exciting. AF is like my favorite thing.
0: Is it really? Why is it? Why is that though?
1: It is the organization that has always been there for me. Mm-hmm. When I didn't know what to do next. You know what I mean?
0: Okay. Your support system.
1: Yeah. And I've met so many really great friends along the way. Mm-hmm. So, like, from my friend Nicole, who I met starting out in college because Jay Higgins would allow the college students to help with registration. That's how I met so many people. Mm-hmm. So, from college, it was a networking environment, meeting so many great people,
0: sure.
1: Like Jay, Tammy, Nicole, 2 Tammys actually.
0: Yeah.
1: And just so many amazing and everybody has been insanely supportive.
0: Yes.
1: The whole wonderful way. Yeah. When I was unemployed, they were sending me like, oh, check this out. Oh, I know a person.
0: It's community.
1: It's the best community. And I'm not saying that to be like overly indulgent. It really is. And it's like family.
0: Yeah.
1: And that's what I love about it.
0: And you mentioned you were close to Jay Higgins as well, too. He was a very much of an inspiration to you and many people. Mm-hmm. Let's talk about Jay for just a moment. I wish he was still here.
1: I do, too.
0: I wish, Jay, come on back, baby. But you know what? He is still here because he's inspired the people who are working in this organization and they carry that with them. So let's talk about Jay for just a moment. What did Jay Higgins mean to you?
1: Oh, he was awesome. So he was just such a great guy. And when I started working with him closer, I was unemployed, or I wasn't fully unemployed, but yeah. I was working in retail and I wanted to get that, you know, that corporate gig, that advertising gig.
2: Yeah.
1: And I was just like, Jay, what do I do? And he's like, well, why don't you come help with the luncheon and help do registration?
2: Yeah.
1: That turned into me helping Jay prep for the luncheons for over a year. And wow. I would go every Tuesday before the luncheon and sort through all the badges and get them all set up. And I would help him and I would be there for registration bright and early. That's how I learned a lot. Like he would he's like, well, Candy, can you do that? Yeah, I got that. And then when I became president of AD2, which he said, oh, well, they just need a treasurer. And I was like, I could do that.
2: That was a trick question.
1: And I'm like, they needed a whole president and a board.
2: Yeah, they do.
1: But he was super supportive the whole way and was like, well, Candy, what about, and then he would let us use AAF offices to meet for AD2. So when we first got started, so he was just very much our biggest supporter.
2: He was always standing in the back of the room when we were doing things at Junior League and like this. He was hands crossed and very calm and observing. And never agitated. He always had a solution to problems. And but the good news is people like that. People like Jay inspire others to be the same. And I think that's probably what fed your opportunities. Just that kind of a beautiful
1: I've known
2: attitude.
1: Jay for 20 years. I can't yet master the calmness that he had in that storm when everything was chaos. I was like, I don't know how you did it.
2: You know, Ad Federation, local ad federations, that's a big challenge, as you know, because we've both been there, done that, and had fun doing it. But
1: I got to do it after you.
2: That's true.
1: You had already built it, so I just...
2: We built it together, didn't we? it's momentum. And coming back from COVID, which seems like a long time ago now, but it still has restrictions. But just doing the local stuff, and now being a governor, you are the inspiration for a whole bunch of places. I mean, I've got Northeast Arkansas, Rebecca, Louisiana, Delaney. And we know these people; they're good people too.
1: Delaney's amazing.
2: Oklahoma,
1: so is Rebecca.
2: City.
1: Rebecca kills it on our comms team.
2: Okay. Oh, yay. Yes. Oklahoma City. All of these great clubs from Lubbock to Rio Grande, San Antonio, and so on and so forth. So this is a big job that you've got, but you've got a lot of great people around you. And I think one of the key persons, if you want to think about it, I think it's a guy by the name of Larry Brantley right now that is doing stuff. So let's talk about Larry. Larry, this segment's for you. You can hit record. Because you can use this for something.
1: Oh, this is for you, Larry. I get to gush on Larry Brantley.
2: I think we should, yeah. I mean, listen, he's done so many things for the American Advertising Federation, and I think he's a really great executive director of D10 too as well. So what about you, Deb? What are your perceptions of Larry?
1: Look, I am extremely lucky and blessed to have Larry Austin and I as a past governor, past COG chair, past. Larry has lived this life already. He is a wealth of knowledge and wisdom.
2: Mm-hmm.
1: And honestly, he makes the job easier. Well, we try not to make the job harder for Larry. He makes the job easier because he knows what needs to be done.
2: Yeah.
1: And he's so automated about it. And with me, he's very good because he'll be like, okay, Candy, you need to start thinking about this. Okay, well, and, you know, when life gets crazy, right, because I have 1,000 jobs, including AAF.
2: Yes, you do. Yes, you do.
1: So it's like when life gets crazy, he knows when to give me a little bit of space. And he knows now when I say I'm working on Larry, he knows I'm working on it. And then he's like, I know to give you some space. And then he knows when to actually put pressure on. And then he knows when to step in. Like if he's like, hey, let me take that for you. I'll help with that. So he is like so awesome. I couldn't ask for a better executive director. You know, after coming from Patty, I have to gush on my Patty because, you know.
2: How can we not gush on Patty? I mean, Patty... when the floods are coming, Patty figures out a way to save everybody.
1: Look, and it's like with Larry and Patty, it's sometimes it's like the dream team between the two of them. It's like, how do you get so lucky to have two amazing people really supporting the organization and the people? And what I love the most is that they care for the organization.
2: Yeah.
1: And the people within
2: the organization. You're right.
1: It's not about, it's not a job for them. They actually
2: No, it's a

0: diverse individuals.
1: Yes.
0: And they all care, and they're all passionate about the industry that we're in.
1: Yes.
0: They care about students and the next generation of advertisers.
1: Mm-hmm.
0: But you know, they're very passionate about this community.
1: We've been plugged into the American Advertising Federation probably for 25 years at least, maybe more.
0: It's year 19 for me.
1: We've seen this change a little bit. Things have changed. It's a different guard. It's a different culture. It's a different combination and community of people, but they're good people. Mm-hmm. And one thing that I've always championed Ad2 as being the strength and foundation of who we will be down the road, because so many great people come from Ad2.
0: I wish everyone saw Ad2 the way you do, Ray.
1: Yeah, I had seen, and I tried to change that, perception. It's like, wait a minute, no, you gotta take these folks. This is our future. Mm-hmm. This is our future, and if you don't cultivate that right now, we don't have a future.
0: Mm-hmm.
1: And that's what you've done. And I think the experience with Ad2 coming up through the ranks, so to speak. I mean, some of the best people who are qualified to lead an organization are the people who've gone through all of the different levels of participation, because they understand what it's like there and what it's like there, what it's mm-hmm. like at Ad2, what it's like locally, what it's like, you know, in Texas and D10. So you've done that too. My question is, you have a real job outside of this thing. How the heck are you finding time to do everything? How do you find that balance between the passion and the real world? Yeah, I think I need to have a job too.
0: Well, I think I need to work. Well, because money's the only thing that's exchanged for goods and services. So
1: I heard that. Yeah.
0: At the end of the day, it's a day at a time, right?
1: Okay.
0: I like to be a well-rounded individual. A little known fact about me,
1: mm-hmm.
0: Back in the day when I was in my 20s, I joined, Mary Kay with my mom.
1: Oh, Mary Kay, yes. I love it. Did you have a pink car?
0: I did not,
1: okay.
0: Nor did I care to have a pink. I hate the color pink, but unless it's fuchsia.
1: Wait a minute, pink lemonade?
0: Yeah, okay. I know, right? But it's a dark pink, if you notice.
1: Got it.
0: So I don't like light pink. But anyway, so I joined that organization, and I did it, and I am a consumer at heart. I have a retail background,
1: yeah.
0: And I am a marketer. I do not believe in using one product, and I don't believe one company makes all the products that are, and that's what they were like, you should only this. You should. I was like, no.
1: We have our favorites, yeah, but
0: exactly.
1: There's a whole bunch of stuff.
0: I'm like,
1: there.
0: No, you got to mix things. Well, now I went to the conference, you know, they have the big thing every year, and it's massive.
1: Yeah.
0: But the whole time I was there, I learned two things.
1: Uh-huh.
0: One, the most important thing that they said that I took away is, what is the legacy that you're going to leave?
1: Ah, yeah.
0: When you're gone, and we can expire at any moment, right?
1: Mm-hmm.
0: How will people remember you?
1: That's true.
0: And while I walked through the shrine of this woman in her office, like, it's seriously left the way, I was like, you know, that's it. I do not want a shrine left to me, but I do want, when people remember me, to actually say, she helped create change. She helped foster an environment. I do not want people to go, all she did was work all the time. You know, and that's why it's important for me. I have my daytime job, but I also mm-hmm. give back in a certain way.
1: Yeah.
0: The second thing was, I am meant for marketing all day, because all I could pay attention to was the paper stock and the posters and the colors and how amazing the actual creative was.
1: Okay.
0: I could care less about the rest of it. and the production. So that's what I paid attention to.
1: It's
0: whatever else they said on stage, could care less.
1: Okay, it's a process. That's another good thing. I think the thing that is best qualifies you for this position is your spirit. I think that's important. That's and you leave. You talked before. You leave your imprint on someone. That's how you leave a legacy. What you have done to inspire them is who you actually are. I think that's a really essential way to put it. So you're gonna have fun over this year, and as always, it's gonna go very quick, and you're gonna go, wow, we did a lot of stuff. And again, you have a good foundational stuff, you know, with Larry and all of those people,
0: and a great EC. The AC is

0: Yes. So you have all of the foundational stuff. And this is the other cool thing about District 10. This district has been building and building and building. It's a super district, but it's building and building and building its potential. And so you've kind of been handed this district that is flourishing and having fun. How do you address something like that? I mean, you have ideas, you have things you'd like to accomplish and such, but what do you look at with the existing platform in D10 and say, you know, this is working, I like this, or I'd like to maybe do this? What are some of the things that you want to do?
1: Look, if it ain't broke, don't fix it.
0: But, there you go. That's it.
1: But there are things that can be enhanced.
0: Yes.
1: Right? I think we've put a lot of value into rebuilding the district, making sure, like, we've brought back at two clubs.
0: Yeah.
1: So there's been a lot of emphasis, and we brought back the American Advertising Awards, as Austin has said.
0: Yeah.
1: Now it's, okay, how do we expand upon those things and how do we make them better?
0: Right.
1: Because behind all those award shows is a committee of a few, right? So how do we create a committee of many that can put on an amazing show? We want people to want to enter. We want people to want to join us. We want people to make the trip to Dallas.
0: Right.
1: When we do have Advention, or we want people to make the trip to Summit, or, you know, whatever we have.
0: That's right.
1: And I want them to know when District 10 does something, they do it right. They do it well. And it's something I want to go to and be at.
0: Yeah.
1: Being AAF is amazing. And part of what we do is professional development. And that's the part that I think people forget about: networking and professional development.
0: Right. Right.
1: They see, they're like, I still have people to this day go, what do y'all do again? Well, I'm like, we're here for you. We're here to bring in speakers that can help you learn. We're here to make sure that you're continuously growing in your position. Or are you thinking about switching? Maybe you're tired of being an account director and you want to go into media. What is that contact or that person we can connect you with?
0: It's a support group for our industry, basically. We do the same thing we teach a lot of folks how to be voice actors. And we created a community called Actors Meetup.
1: Mm-hmm.
0: And
1: I saw that.
0: And this is a community of inspiration, of getting together, of helping people figure stuff out. Mm-hmm. And it's kind of, you know, from voiceover and the acting part, it's really what we do. It's very similar, almost.
1: But that's
0: the same.
1: Also part of the industry. Yeah. And that's the thing that people forget. It's not just creative. It's not just account, but it also includes production. It also includes media specific. Like it includes even your DSP provider. Like, it is so vast.
0: I know.
1: And it includes in-house teams.
0: Yeah.
1: My first 15 years in advertising marketing, I was in-house. I didn't work for an agency until my most recent 3 years.
0: Yes.
1: And I started one, but I started one without working for one. So I was like, I probably shouldn't know. It's probably just
0: No, you know what you did, or you wouldn't have started that. So that was a great stepping stone, and it should be something. And you still keep that going.
1: I do
0: as well.
1: I do, because now that's more focused on small businesses, right? Yeah. Those companies that they can't afford a Gravity, right? They don't even know where to start and begin with marketing.
0: They're afraid to approach a company like Gravity.
1: Yeah,
0: like, well, they would never want me.
1: Yeah, or they couldn't pay the fee anyway. So it's like, how do I make it bite-sizable chunks, and they still get 20 years of, and plus my partner, both of us combined, are 40 years of advertising.
0: Sweet. That's a beautiful thing. Yeah.
1: At a great price.
0: Okay.
1: So.
0: I'm looking.
1: And it helps you build your company, helps you build your startup. And we do everything from creative to websites, and I get to jam out on a website, which is something I don't do in my day job.
0: Yeah.
1: So I get to do things that I don't do every day as an account director.
0: Right. And you're learning stuff at Gravity, too. As
1: but
0: well,
1: it also helps me with Gravity.
0: Yeah.
1: Because when there's some issue in Meta or what, I'm like, oh, yeah, they changed that, blah, blah, blah. I know that that's happened because I've experienced it somewhere else.
0: I remember years and years ago we were doing an event, and you were running the Houston Grand Opera, as I recall.
1: Oh, yeah. Yeah, it was at HGO.
0: And we're sitting at the event. We're doing the event, and she is running a live stream of the opera. I thought, well, damn, that's cool.
1: That was so fun.
0: You see, you've done a lot of great stuff along the way.
1: Oh, yeah, because we were doing the live stream, and it was Concert of Arias, and we had to do the voting. And I was like, I have to watch this.
0: She's sitting there at the event and she's doing this stuff. It's like, how in God's name are you doing this? I don't get that.
1: Well, it's the time you helped me do the commercial too. The radio spot.
0: Oh, the issue. Yeah, that's right. Yeah. I forgot about that.
1: Yeah, I was like, I can do anything.
0: You see, here's the deal. And we're talking to people in advertising industry, but you can see that what we do, we have fun. We have challenges. Sure, we have challenges. Because life can be a pain in the butt sometimes, but we have fun mostly. I like going to work. We're recording this on a Friday. I don't care that it's Friday. God, I can't believe it's Friday. I'm so happy.
1: I'm technically on vacation.
0: Are you really?
1: This has been the best vacation, right? You know what I did? Nothing.
0: What?
1: I stayed at home.
0: Oh.
1: It was great.
0: Well, it's good that you did nothing because there's so many things to do. The thing about you is you do get things done, and I like that. And I think the people, the various clubs in District 10 ought to be really excited about the things that are coming up. I don't know whether we can talk about this because I know this is BJ's. This is in the very, very near future, and it's right down the street from us. I love it. Mm-hmm. 50 miles south, Galveston, October the 8th through the 10th. It's called Breakpoint 2026. And it's going to be at Moody Gardens is one of our clients, so we know those folks very well. And what this is, advertising and marketing leaders from Texas, Oklahoma, Louisiana, Arkansas, and we want you all to be there, please. And come together in Galveston. 2 days of keynotes, case studies, working sessions, comparing notes, sharing standards, setting standards, I should say, and learning how the same wave is hitting different markets. This is going to be a cool event, huh?
1: Oh, it's going to be so much fun.
0: Now it's got networking. You've got sessions and workshops, and you've got inspiration. And boy, you need that inspiration.
1: Of course, we have happy hours, and we have
0: well,
1: fun
0: you need
1: plan
0: happy
1: too.
0: Hours. I like that. Yeah.
1: There's fun plan too, but there's also the important stuff, right? So that was really important. It's called balance. We call it balance.
0: So this is going to be at the Moody Gardens. You're at the Moody Gardens Hotel and Convention Center, I assume,
1: which is
0: really
1: amazing.
0: Great.
1: It's a great.
0: I got to tell you, and I'm talking to people in Oklahoma or Arkansas or even East Louisiana. Moody Gardens is a heck of a cool destination. I mean, you go there for this conference in October, but you're going to have a whole bunch of fun in and around that area, too. Of course, you've got Tillman and his various mm-hmm. things that are going on there. But Galveston is this beautifully unique city. At one time, it was a bigger city than Houston until the hurricane came, and then everybody moved to Houston. But there are still so many great things going on in Galveston.
1: There's so many historical things. And yeah, you have the boardwalk. It's right across the street from Sutterbond. And you have Moody Gardens itself, which is amazing.
0: It's a cool place.
1: And every time I go there, I find something new. I was like, I didn't even know this is here.
0: We just did the commercials.
1: Of course, the beach.
0: And the beach, too. And you can trek out farther west on the beach all the way to, I forget where, Surfside. And it's just a cool place. It's really, really cool. If you fly, you can fly into Galveston Airport. It's right there. Not on a commercial airline, though.
1: No.
0: Early Bird AAF member specials. They have non-member specials, Early Bird. And this is for this event, this is a big deal. This is a great number.
1: And that's the beauty about, I will say, AAF events in general. Our cost of entry is relatively efficient.
0: Oh, yeah.
1: $349 for an early bird is absolutely amazing. You won't find something that inexpensive.
0: No.
1: And then even after the early bird, it still goes up. Oh, non-member. So we're also doing early bird member is $349. Non-member is $399.
0: Yeah, yeah, yeah.
1: And then it goes up, $50 for each level after. You missed the early bird, but I mean, definitely worth it. There's a lot built in. When we toured it, there's so many really cool spots, just in and around Moody Gardens. And, BJ has dropped some sneak peeks on, the keynote speakers as well as the workshops. And I am excited. Like, she has some really good speakers. So
0: we work with,
1: or the team has some really good speakers.
0: Do they really good?
1: Yes. They're almost done. Actually, they needed like two breakout spots.
0: Shoot. We have John Zent, who was the CEO, was the GM before that, but he's a great guy. He's a restaurant owner, operator. Mm-hmm. So he has a tremendous depth of experience in the entertainment industry or the hospitality industry. Jerry Hamachek, the marketing director of Moody Gardens, is the lady that we've worked for the past 20 years with her. So I know you're going to a really good space. And guys, if you're in far away from Houston or Galveston and you're wondering about this, oh, don't wonder. Just go get it now. Mm-hmm. Get the early bird. Save some money. It will not let you down. This event, because it's American Advertising Federation, will be huge, beautiful, and beneficial. And the location will blow your mind.
1: And fly into Hobby.
0: Fly into Hobby.
1: Hobby Airport. Do not
0: go into Intercontinental. Although we love Intercontinental. Yes, it's a wonderful place.
1: It's a great place.
0: But yeah. Hey, by the way, there is more of that podcast on the podcast platform. That is a District 10 podcast. It's called Attention. 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Yeah. Congrats once again to our AdMerica participants and honorees. Some of our 2026 District 10 stars, Alex Lopez-Negretti, a 2026 District Mosaic Champion. Delaney Marino, 2026 District Rising Mosaic Star. Loida Caceres, also a 2026 D10 Mosaic Star. Lopez Negrete Communications, 2026 District 10 Mosaic Awards in Advertising recipient. The American Advertising Federation Houston also took home multiple District 10 Club Achievement Awards and some national awards as well. And congratulations once again to Susan Saraj Altenlow. Susan was recognized as an AAF Houston Living Legend, a career achievement honor recognizing sustained impact on our industry and on our club. A quick reminder before we go, Breakpoint 2026 down in Galveston will be October the 8th through the 10th. You can find out more, get your tickets, participate. October the 10th for Breakpoint 2026 of the American Advertising Federation District 10. Right here in our hometown, Houston, Galveston. Hope to see you there. A quick shout out to our board member of the month, Eric Garcia. Polished, fun, and built to travel. And a tremendously beautiful asset for the American Advertising Federation Houston. Thank you, Eric. And thanks to our volunteer of the month, Samantha Elizabeth. Samantha is helping shape the Breakpoint Summit from the inside out. As a project manager volunteer, she's bringing her employee and customer experience background to the work of connecting committees and sponsors and speakers and volunteers and lions and tigers and bears and all that kind of stuff. And she's doing a great job. Samantha, thank you very much. We appreciate you. And here's something I want you to put on the calendar for October the 22nd. Save the date for the American Advertising Awards kickoff party, starting the 2027 American Advertising Awards season with a party for Houston's creative community. The date is set. It's Thursday, October 22nd. 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So we invite you to come raise a glass to the work ahead, connect with fellow Houston advertising professionals, and help us start the American Advertising Awards season on a high note. Okay? That's October the 22nd. It's a Thursday. Go to the website, get your place reserved, and we'll see you there. Once again, congratulations are in order for AAF Houston and a whole bunch of great folks in the American Advertising Federation Houston and in District 10. AAF Houston brought home 5 Club Achievement Awards for programs, for club operations, for public service, for membership development, for communications, cornerstone initiatives, and events. It was a cool event, and boy, did Houston do a superb job of taking home those awards. Well-deserved, of course. Our very own Candy Pittman has been elected as governor of District 10 for the 26-27 term. Congratulations, Candy. Here we go. Future rising stars? Well, how about the University of Houston? Second place in the National Student Advertising Competition. For creative excellence, congrats to Lopez Negrete, taking home the Best of Show at the American Advertising Awards earlier this year. And celebrating impact, congratulations to our AAF District 10 Mosaic Award honorees, Sue DeLopez, Visit San Antonio, Lopez Negrete Communications, Next Step Community Solutions, Francisco Rojas, Longview ISD, Marie Dale with Spectrum Reach, and a special shout out to Mosaic Champions Alex Lopez Negrete and Delaney Wade. From leadership to creativity to community impact, the American Advertising Federation continues to raise the bar. We are so, so very pleased and happy with all of the great stuff going on in Houston. Want to be a part of this great organization? This is a really cool time to get involved. Find out more at aafhouston.net. One more time before we go today, you could be part of the American Advertising Federation Houston. We are looking right now for a communications volunteer for social, email, and copywriting. It's really a great opportunity to get engaged and involved with the American Advertising Federation Houston. An excellent opportunity for content marketing, social media management, creative advertising to gain professional experience while supporting Houston's creative industry. Is that something you can do and you'd love to do? Go to the website, check it out, and let us know. Yeah, I'd like to do that. So before we go today, I want to say thank yous to our board of directors, our roster for 2025-2026. Patty Eldridge remains our amazing executive director. Patty, thank you. Thank you. Thank you. And more thank yous. You are phenomenal. Our president is BJ Gerges. Our secretary is Moses Robles. Our treasurer and past president is John Del Tato. The President's Council representative for the American Advertising Federation Houston is also a past president, and her name is Kay Krennick. Our directors, Brian Bearden, Rebecca Burley, Loida Caceres, Arturo Colon, Sorcia Gordon, David Law, Kelly Robinson, Robin Wright Harris, our Ad2 president, Cameron Newhouse, our advisors, Joe Fournette, Dr. Larry Kelly, Candy Pittman, me, Ray Shillins, and Alvin Wright, our government relations chair. Wow, lots of great people here. Lots of things going on, as they have been all year long, and we are so pleased that you are listening to this program, the radio program, and that you might find that getting involved with the American Advertising Federation Houston would be indeed a good thing, because I can tell you, it would be. So check it out. 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So we thank you for that. 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The American Advertising Federation Houston, Ad2 Houston, our friends in District 10. So many good things going on in our world of advertising. And again, an essential part of bringing us together so we can do things and be better at what we do. And that's exactly what happens. We appreciate the fact that you have taken the time at this time of day to join us here for Ad Speaks Houston. Thanks for listening. Why do I say this? Because an organization that has such high achievers, such successful people, and such wonderful things going on is an organization worth looking into. 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I guarantee it. 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This is the American Advertising Federation Houston. My wish for you is that this is an incredible year, getting the things done that you need to get done, and also having the time to spend for those things that you'd like to do as well. Thank you for being a part of this radio show. So you've heard a little bit more about the folks behind the American Advertising Federation here in Houston and what makes this organization such a wonderful place to be. If you're in the advertising industry, you ought to be a part of what we do with AAF Houston. 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And of course, AdMigos, the podcast for Ad2Houston. 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Let us know what you think about the American Advertising Federation Houston, the things that are going on in Houston, and whether you'd like to be a part of what we do. We'd love to have you on board. For Ad Speaks Houston, from the American Advertising Federation Houston, we thank Eddie Martini, Joe Cesarato, and the great crew at iHeartMedia here in Houston. What a bunch of great people. Love them. Hey, listen, before we go today, I want to take a moment to recognize some great people in our industry. So how do you say thank you and goodbye to advertising greats here in the Houston market? Well, we're going to try that now. First of all, we're going to say thank you, Bill Fogarty, a member of the 2012 class of the Southwest Advertising Hall of Fame. Bill, along with Rich Klein, were co-owners of Houston's FKM agency, a top 50 advertising agency, open for more than 30 years. FKM, the agency of record for national and regional accounts, including Randall's Supermarkets, Shiner Beer, Mission Foods, Chef Boyardee, Popeyes, and so, so much more. Fogarty has been honored with the AAF Silver Medal Award, and at the time was serving as chairman of the Advertising Education Foundation of Houston, AEFH. So near and dear to his heart. And we lost Bill in March. And Bill, thank you for being such a profound example of how to do things right and how to connect our communities with our industry as well. We are going to miss you, my friend. Bill Fogarty, thank you. And another one that hits very close to the American Advertising Federation. On April 10th, AAF Houston, the advertising industry in our world, lost a good friend and leader, Jay Hagans, an inspiration, organizer, a mentor, and most importantly, a gentle giant that touched so many people. If you were a committee member on the American Advertising Federation, a board member, or one of the many people that helped keep AAF Houston growing and going, you were most likely asked by our friend Jay Hagans. Jay's leadership in the American Advertising Federation Houston chapter was unparalleled. He served as president, executive director, keeper of the rules, history, finances, and events for decades. His guidance was crucial to the success of subsequent presidents, including me, boards, and even students, as he was the go-to person for any AAF-related question. He knew the answer. And if he didn't know the answer, he knew where to find it. He also served as 10th District Governor from 2015 to 2016. His numerous awards and recognitions, including the AAF District 10 Silver Medal Award, the Sterling Service Award, the Professional Association Manager Certification and Induction into the Southwest Advertising Hall of Fame are a testament to his outstanding contributions and commitment to excellence. But he was so much more than that. Jay truly had a passion for nurturing future talent in our industry. His creation and involvement as Vice Chairman of AEFH, the Advertising Education Foundation, just like Bill Fogarty, the awards scholarships to deserving students. Since its inception in 2001, AEFH awarded $872,000 through 298 scholarships to students from over 30 universities throughout District 10. Jay's contributions extend beyond the AAF. He served on the boards of various organizations, including the Houston Food Bank and Texas Tech's University College of Media and Communications National Board. Wow. We will miss you, my friend, Jay Hagans, every day. But you know what? Your legacy lives on. Jay, we say thank you, thank you, thank you for everything that you've done. A life well lived, my friend. And wow, here's another name to add to that list of folks we've lost. Lou Congelio, writer, creative director, but so much more. For over 40 years, Lou was involved in the creation of advertising for some of the most iconic brands in America, including Coca-Cola, Exxon, Six Flags, Polar, Check Free, Scripps Clinic, and Pizza Hut. He's worked as a copywriter, an executive producer, and a creative director for some of the finest ad agencies in Houston, including McCann Erickson, WB Donor, Taylor Brown and Barnhill, and Stan and Lou. His work has won its fair share of praise and awards along the way, culminating with the coveted Silver Medal Award presented by the American Advertising Federation in recognition of his outstanding contributions to advertising. So well deserved. Truth be told, Lou Congelio is one of the most prolific and highly decorated creative talents in the Houston advertising community. Lou established himself as a leader in creating exciting, attention-getting, sales-generating, award-winning advertising that got results, and boy, did it. His client list is a veritable who's who of Fortune 500 companies. During his tenure as program director for the American Advertising Federation, Lou brought to Houston some of the most renowned names in the advertising industry, including creative legends George Lois, Sally Hogshead, Dave Schiff, Luke Sullivan, and Mike Hughes. As chairman of AAF Houston, Lou sought to unite the ad community by making the ad club more relevant and beneficial to its members. As an outgrowth mission sprang only in Houston, a division of AAF Houston formed to celebrate and promote the creative talent that lives within our city. Still great, only in Houston. Lou also served on the marketing committee for the Greater Houston Partnership and was executive director of the Just Ask Foundation. Very much engaged in new creative ventures where he was able to tap into his many years of experience and knowledge and apply them to companies and clients in need of a little assistance and a lot of results. And by the way, along the way, if you read one of those Bucky billboards along I-10 or most anywhere in Houston, Lou did that too. That is Lou Congelio. So connected to our industry, such a vital part of the vibrance and beauty of what we do here in Houston. And Lou, man, you're going to be missed by a whole bunch of folks. Thank you, my friend, for being so good at what you do and being such a beautiful person. We'll miss you. And so we move ahead with confidence, a smile, and a love for our industry. If you are a regular listener, thank you for being here. If you don't know about AAF Houston, go to aaf-houston.net and find out more. 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I'm Ray Shillins.
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2: 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Here's Manny Munoz.
4: I am Manny Munoz. Thank you for tuning in to iHeartRadio's Communities. It is our weekly public affairs show where we try to bring you conversations that'll help you better understand important issues or maybe just some interesting topics. Either way, I do hope you'll stick around for the next half hour. And if you have any comments, questions, or suggestions, please feel free to reach out on Instagram. My handle is at IOD Manny. That's at IOD MANNY. Now, let's get on with the show. Imagine having someone you love seriously ill or injured hundreds of miles from home on top of everything else you got to worry about. You don't know where you're going to sleep or how you're going to pay for it. Well, for more than three decades, Fisher House Foundation has tried to take that worry off the table for our military and veteran families. Let's talk about it now as we bring in Chairman and CEO of Fisher House. He's Ken Fisher. Ken, good to talk to you. I appreciate the time.
5: It's good to be with you, Manny. Thank you.
4: For someone who's listening, who's never heard of Fisher House and what you do, why don't you tell me about how you were first founded and what exactly you do, who you're there to help?
5: Well, Fisher House was founded back in 1990 by my great uncle, Zach Fisher, when it was brought to his attention that there was this basic yet underappreciated need that families of our wounded, sick, or injured servicemen, women, or veterans had no affordable place to stay when their loved ones were receiving hospitalization. So for us, it was an easy fix because Zach said, we're builders, you know, we can get an architect, we can solve this problem. And so we started to build comfort homes at VA and DOD hospital facilities around the country. At present, there's 100 of them all over the world now.
3: Your uncle, well, he was a builder, though. He wasn't a doctor, wasn't a veteran. Why did he understand that military families needed this?
5: Because we understood family. And, you know, for it's a very simple equation. Can you imagine, you know, being having a loved one who's been hospitalized and you can't afford to get to their bedside?
3: Mm-hmm.
5: If they're living in another state or they're requiring treatment in another facility somewhere. It was all about family and having your family there. We think that the family's love is the best medicine of all. So, you know, putting one and one together, being a builder, as we still are, and having these kind of resources, it was just, for us, it was an easy fix. For us, it was a solution-driven kind of a thing because, good Lord knows, Manny, we have too many people who point out problems, but not enough people to solve them.
3: Mm-hmm.
5: So we decided to work on the other side of the equation.
3: And so how did the idea for Fisher House become what it is today from that initial idea?
5: Well, because, you know, after Zach passed away, we formed a foundation because the need was starting to grow. And after 9/11, obviously, we started seeing men and women come back catastrophically wounded with wounds and requiring longer hospital stays and longer, you know, longer commitment from their caregivers, from their families. So for Fisher House, it became a way to meet an unmet need that has grown now into a number of different initiatives, all family oriented.
3: So how exactly does this work? You've got a veteran, a military family. They're facing a medical crisis. Who do they call? How do they know whether they qualify or not?
5: Well, usually when their loved one goes into a VA or a DOD facility, they're made aware of the Fisher House so that they don't have to worry about not being able to afford a long hotel stay. That's what this was designed to do, was to remove the financial stress and additional burdens. Families serve this nation, too. So we focus on the person who wears the uniform, but it's the whole soldier. It's the entire family that serves. And when their loved one is wounded, ill, or injured while wearing the uniform, their resources are not many. So this was designed to help families in their time of need and remove the additional burdens from them. The whole family, as I said, serves. So they bear burdens and make sacrifices that the average American will never be able to understand.
3: Speaking with Ken Fisher, chairman and CEO of Fisher House. The website, by the way, is fisherhouse.org, fisherhouse.org. 570,000 families served. You've got 100 houses in operation right now. How does that serve? How does that work? How do you decide where the next Fisher House needs to be built?
5: Okay, that's a great question, Manny. And so what we do is we don't just build them for the sake of building them.
3: Mm-hmm.
5: We work very closely with the DOD and with the VA. They make us aware of where the needs are. And this public-private partnership that we have now had for 3.5 decades continues to work. They give us the land at the facilities they want us to build a Fisher House at. We build the house. And then we gift it back to whichever branch it will serve, whether it's the VA or the Navy or the Army or the Air Force or the Marines. And they, in turn, agree to operate, staff, and maintain those houses in perpetuity. That allows us to go on and build another house at another needed area without having a second fundraising mechanism in place to help operate and maintain them.
3: So this is, it's almost like a hotel. Is that right? For a military family member to be able to stay at while the veteran or active duty is taken care of at the VA? Is that about what it amounts to?
5: It's not really can be put in the same category as a hotel. Number one, they're free of charge. Uh-huh. So the family doesn't pay anything. Number two, when you're staying in a hotel, a family goes home. Once that door closes, that's the end of their association with the outside world.
3: Right.
5: But in a Fisher House, there's common areas. There's a common kitchen, common dining, sitting facilities, where if you don't want to be alone, if you want to decompress and talk to other families that have probably been through what you're going through now,
3: right,
5: a family can come down from their room and can interact with other families. So there's a support system that forms in every house. And this support system becomes the brick and mortar that holds these houses together. They help these families heal. They make them better caregivers. And at the same time, takes the pressure off their loved ones in the hospital, because now they don't have to worry about where they're going to stay, their family, or how they're going to go back and forth if it's a late night.
3: How has this what is, I guess, a public-private partnership model worked so well for so long?
5: Another good question. I think it was because, you know, each entity, the government, the VA, and Fisher House, knew what their responsibilities were in this case. We kind of forced the government to act a little more entrepreneurial. And what I mean by that is to recognize the need and to team up with a private sector entity that had the resources to build houses cheaper than the government could, faster than the government could, and at the same time, you know, be there for the loved ones and remove the financial burden from them. So it's a win-win, not only for the government, it's a win for our Fisher House because we've solved the problem. And it's a win for the families because now they don't have that additional burden.
3: I don't imagine this is all privately funded.
5: No, this is not privately funded. My family does make a large commitment, but at the end of the day, we're dependent on donations. But with Fisher House, you know, this is not something where you give us a dollar and you forget about it.
3: Mm-hmm.
5: 94 cents on every dollar that you give Fisher House, that you donate to Fisher House, will go towards building a house or to the other programs that we offer these families, such as Hero Miles, which is donating unused frequent flyer miles to us, and we can buy tickets for families to go back and forth because life doesn't stop for a military or veteran family when their loved one's in the hospital. We have scholarship programs, three different scholarship programs. We are now involved in adaptive sporting events, which has been a great rehabilitation tool for the wounded that have been rehabbing in some cases for a year. Now they are not wounded warriors anymore. They're athletes. They're competitors. We found this to be an amazing tool to get behind. So with Fisher House, it's not just about lodging. If you donate to us, you know, your dollar will go towards either building a house. It'll go towards any one of these other programs. As you learn more about us through our website, fisherhouse.org, then you will be able to identify where you'd like that dollar to go, if in fact you want it to go to a specific area.
3: I mentioned you've been doing this for well over 30 years. How have the veteran needs changed from the time you started Fisher House in 1990 to what it is today?
5: Well, we've seen different veterans. You know, remember, only 1% of the veterans served after 9/11. So we've seen, you know, we now have more women veterans that are in need of hospitalization and rehab and so forth that sustain catastrophic wounds. We're seeing young and older veterans now. So we're getting, you know, a mix of both, younger and older from, you know, from wars past, Vietnam, in some cases still World War II. So the veterans are changing. But also what we have today is something that, you know, we don't like to talk about much, but a growing suicide problem, almost epidemic, amongst the veteran population, that depending on which statistic you want to buy into, whether it's the VA statistic, which was in 2023, 2,400 vets committed suicide, which was 50% higher, or at Brown University did a study that showed that since 9/11, 31,000 veterans have committed suicide, which means that a veteran is four times as likely to die by suicide than on the battlefield. That means we are failing our veterans with post-traumatic stress and in some cases traumatic brain injury, and we've got to do a much, much better job. We need to talk about this issue. As unpleasant as it is, we get lost in numbers, but behind every one of those numbers is a name, a face, and a family. And to allow these men and women to suffer this way when there is help available means that we need to do a much better job.
3: What makes the biggest difference? Is it a financial donation, airline miles, hotel points, whatever? What would you like our listeners to take away with from how they could help?
5: Well, I tell you, it's really up to the listener. You have a variety of ways to get involved. You know, as you pointed out, it could be a donated dollar. It could be donating unused frequent flyer miles to us. Hotel points from credit card points, operating the same way as the Hero Miles program does. You can donate to scholarships. You know, there's a lot of different ways, but the most important part of this is the veteran family, and the fact that they shouldn't have to ask for help. They should be getting they should be getting this help on a daily basis. And unfortunately, the government is not going to do everything. There's going to be unmet needs. And so if it's not going to be Fisher House, find another foundation and get involved, because these men and women are more than deserving of our support.
3: 100%. FisherHouse.org is the website. FisherHouse.org. Ken Fisher is chairman and CEO. Ken, thank you so much for what you've done for so long. I appreciate the time. Best continued success to you.
5: Thank you, Manny. Thanks for having me on.
3: You're listening to iHeartRadio Communities, our weekly public affairs show. I am Manny Munoz. If you have any thoughts, comments, or questions, please feel free to reach out to me on Instagram. My handle is at IODManny. That's at IODManny. When it comes to surviving a hurricane, a blackout, or some other emergency, having the right supplies obviously matters, but knowing what information to trust matters just as much. We're joined by Chris Begley. He's co-author of The Emergency Playbook, a survival instructor and anthropology professor. Chris, I appreciate the time.
6: Well, thanks for talking with me.
3: The book takes a pretty different approach from traditional prepper books, if you will. Why did you want to get away from the whole bunker doomsday, you know, mentality?
6: Well, there's a couple of reasons. You know, first, that's just not the way anybody has ever made it through any crisis. Even when we look back in the past, as I do, like as an archaeologist, we see that it's always community that survives, and sort of the lone wolf doesn't do it. So that's part of that. But the other part was that in those in that narrative, which, you know, we get through the movies and books, a lot of people are kind of turned off by that, and we felt that that was preventing people from really engaging with some things they needed to engage with, which is how to prepare for things that we are likely to actually see happen.
3: What do you think most people get wrong about preparing or being prepared for an emergency?
6: Well, I think that there's often a focus on the stuff, and the stuff can be important. I mean, especially if you're talking about food and water, but really it's the knowledge that's going to get you through. It's your connection with your community, and it's also knowing where to get good information. I mean, especially in this day and age, where we see that there is that increasingly it's hard to know who to trust in terms of the information you're getting. And that's critical in any kind of emergency situation.
3: Yeah, well, I mean, in this day and age, we're surrounded by information, and we get battered by it all day long, but there's also more misinformation, more disinformation, and more propaganda, and obviously that can affect not only how you prepare for some sort of emergency, but how you react to it. So how do you know where to get good, right information?
6: Yeah, well, that's, I wish there was a quick answer to that. It's going to take a little bit of investigation. One way to do it is sort of follow the money. And if it seems that people are going to profit from a certain point of view, then, mm-hmm. Be especially suspicious. But I think one way to look is that you see the same information from a variety of sources.
3: Right.
6: That it makes sense. And that these are sources that in the past you've trusted. And I think that's sort of a good place to start.
3: Social media can be especially helpful during an emergency or the response, the aftermath of some sort of an emergency. It could also, for some people, be their death knell.
6: Yeah, absolutely. I mean, there's a couple of things there. It's a great tool to get information, nearly immediately. It's a tool to stay connected, but it's also a tool that people put out bad information, sometimes on purpose, sometimes by accident. I mean, it's easy. I mean, I just did this the other day where I saw a video from a flood, and I was surprised that this place had flooded again. And in fact, the video was from 3 years ago. So that's, those sorts of things happen too. So, once again, there's not going to be a simple answer. It's going to be this complex thing of assessing.
3: Right. Do you think people naturally gravitate toward the simplest thing when sometimes the answers are more complicated than that?
6: Yeah, well, I think that's probably true. And that's probably a good way to be, because Occam's razor, the simplest explanation that does the job is usually the right one.
3: Yeah,
6: when you hear hoofbeats, think horses, not zebras. And that's the kind of thing too. But sometimes there are complex explanations for things, and also complex solutions that may not be what comes to mind immediately.
3: We're speaking with survivalist Chris Begley. He is co-author of The Emergency Playbook, a bunker-free guide to disaster preparation. So let's start. You got all sorts of checklists and, all things, step-by-step lists in the book. What is the first thing that all of us should do when preparing for a potential emergency or disaster?
6: Well, the first thing is going to be gather information. And that'll take a variety of forms. Understand the situations you might face. I'm based here in Lexington, Kentucky.
3: Mm-hmm.
6: We don't really worry about earthquakes, but there are a number of other things, floods, tornadoes, that are going to be closer to the top of the list. So mm-hmm. The first is, understand what you're going to be facing. The second would be know your neighbors, know your community, understand sort of the way in which they can help and the way in which you can help your community. Because ultimately, when you're dealing with some sort of disaster, it's going to involve people coming together to try to get through, try to rebuild, try to, carry on. And so that would be the in general, sort of the first thing. But in terms of concrete steps, the first thing would be to make emergency plans with your family or the people that you're going to need to be that you're going to be most concerned about. How do you communicate? Where do you meet? What do you do if those plans break down? If you're getting evacuated for, a hurricane or a wildfire.
3: Right.
6: You don't have time sometimes to spend looking for all of your family. I mean, even if they're children, they might be at school, they might be at a friend's house. And so the first thing is to come up with a plan that will allow you to, proceed to the next step.
3: Right. And I guess it'll be the emergency prep will be different for everybody in the country, you know, along the Atlantic and Gulf Coast. It'll probably be hurricanes. You mentioned flooding there. There are wildfires really all over the country, earthquakes out west and things like that. And then I'm guessing one of the things you always have to consider is knowing when to either shelter in place or evacuate. It's an important question that I have a feeling too often people wait too long before they make a decision.
6: Well, I think that's true. And in general, sheltering in place is typically going to be what you do. Leaving a place may not get you to a better place. It might just get you to a different place and one that you're less familiar with. You know, but of course that's different if you're getting evacuation notices and, suggestions. Those typically are good suggestions. Go ahead and get out, if it's something like a hurricane or a wildfire, and come back later. Often there's very little you can do by staying behind, certainly for a hurricane. That's going to figure into the equation. But there are going to be things that complicate it for every family.
3: Right.
6: Where do you live in a rural area? Do you live in an urban area? How long do you have? Are the roads already clogged? What are your transportation options? Do you have people with limited mobility? Do you have pets? Do you have young children? Do you have farm animals? How are you going to handle all of that? And that's part of, you know, what you'll have to put into your plan. And it's not always possible that you can, adequately deal with all of that. I'm thinking about wildfires and farm animals. You know, I mean, maybe the best you can do is open the gates, cut the fences, and, you know, allow them some opportunity to escape. But, the situations are going to be obviously different for every person.
3: And in the book, you go through a bunch of different common scenarios. I think 9 different common scenarios are covered in the book. And again, I want to stress this isn't a doomsday prepping book, because that's different. That's somebody preparing for the end of the world, a nuclear war, sort of government, overthrow or something like that. You're talking about legitimate things that we all generally either have or will deal with in life.
6: Yeah. I mean, we do talk about some things like, you know, political unrest and civil unrest and some nuclear situations, because, you know, they're all part of the possibility.
3: Right.
6: But, you know, the bulk of it is this, tornado, hurricanes, floods, any disruption, to your life. And you're right that our approach is not sort of fear-based, and that's not to say that we're being naive or underestimating the implications of some of these things, but rather that, promoting the fear doesn't help. It's not something that's going to create the results that we'd like to see, which is that communities, by and large, are set up and prepared to deal with these things.
3: Yeah, and they survive together. I mean, the ones that do best do it, as you mentioned earlier, as a community. I also mentioned, I also believe preparations would be different if you're preparing based on your fear of something than if you're preparing based on information and wanting to be able to respond to something.
6: Yeah, I mean, you look in any sort of survivalist magazine, prepper magazine, and with some exceptions, there's likely to be things about guns and ammunition and defending yourself.
3: Right.
6: And now that's real to a degree, and that's something that people need to think about. But I'll tell you that having been here in Kentucky through some pretty bad floods and being in other places after earthquakes, for instance, or after hurricane, I never saw anybody thinking like, thank goodness I had all that ammo.
3: That's right.
6: It just didn't make a difference.
3: Yeah.
6: Yeah,
3: it's one thing protecting your property from looters or something like that, but not exactly the same as surviving. What about the what do you do, or let me rephrase it? Can you prepare for having no power and having no information? Because I guess that's the main key in the book, is being informed as preparation for an emergency. What do you do when you don't have access to information anymore?
6: Well, that's a real problem. So we'll do everything you can to make sure you have different means of getting information. For most of us, it's going to be either, through the internet somehow, mm-hmm. you know, things that you see on your phone, or maybe on the TV. But of course, probably the one that a lot of people rely on is radio after that.
3: Right.
6: You know, some of us don't even have radios really, except in your car. So having an FM radio or one with multiple bands, and they sell these, you know, as preparation tools, could allow you to really tune into different places. I mean, you can get, so it can be hand cranked and have shortwave

0: or if you were unsure of what's going on, that you could grab and just have with you. Let's say that maybe, you know, if you're evacuating, of course, you could grab it and leave. If you're looking for your children in the midst of an uncertain situation, you could grab it and just have it with you in case you weren't able to return. I think that for me, one of the important things in there are copies of important papers that you might need later. And this could be birth certificates, passports, you know, different kinds of ID, mm-hmm. Titles to a vehicle or deeds to a property, insurance papers, things that you might want later. I mean, imagine a wildfire or a flood. It's possible you could come back to, or, you know, or a tornado, to a place where your house is gone. And yeah. all of the stuff that you, you know, stashed away in there could be gone too. So this would be an important thing. Of course, you could have digital copies too, you know, take photos and email them to yourself, and they'll always be there wherever you can recover your email. But, you know, having hard copies would be good. A hard copy of a map of the area you're likely to be in,
1: mm-hmm.
0: because, I mean, think of how dependent we are on GPS. I mean, I use it to go to the grocery store sometimes. You know, I've been there a million times. It's just habit. Just stick that in the bag so that you don't have to think, where's that? Where's this? So.
2: 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Chris Begley is the co-author. Chris, really appreciate the time and the information. Best of luck. Hope you never need to use any of this stuff.
0: I hope you don't either. Thank you very much.
2: Thank you, brother. I am Manny Munoz. I appreciate you listening to iHeartRadio's Communities this week. As always, if you have any questions, comments, or suggestions, reach out to me on Instagram. My handle is at IODManny. That's at IODManny. And that'll do it for another edition of iHeartRadio's Communities. I'm Manny Munoz. Until next time.
3: 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Here's Manny Munoz.
2: I am Manny Munoz. Thank you for tuning in to iHeartRadio's Communities. It is our weekly public affairs show where we try to bring you conversations that'll help you better understand important issues or maybe just some interesting topics. Either way, I do hope you'll stick around for the next half hour. And if you have any comments, questions, or suggestions, please feel free to reach out on Instagram. My handle is at IODManny. That's at IODManny. Now, let's get on with the show. Imagine having someone you love seriously ill or injured hundreds of miles from home on top of everything else you got to worry about. You don't know where you're going to sleep or how you're going to pay for it. Well, for more than three decades, Fisher House Foundation has tried to take that worry off the table for our military and veteran families. Let's talk about it now as we bring in Chairman and CEO of Fisher House. He's Ken Fisher. Ken, good to talk to you. I appreciate the time.
4: It's good to be with you, Manny. Thank you.
2: For someone who's listening, who's never heard of Fisher House and what you do, why don't you tell me about how you were first founded and what exactly you do, who you're there to help?
4: Well, Fisher House was founded back in 1990 by my great uncle, Zach Fisher, when it was brought to his attention that there was this basic yet underappreciated need that families of our wounded, sick, or injured servicemen, women, or veterans had no affordable place to stay when their loved ones were receiving hospitalization. So for us, it was an easy fix because Zach said, we're builders. You know, we can get an architect. We can solve this problem. And so we started to build comfort homes at VA and DOD hospital facilities around the country. At present, there's 100 of them all over the world now.
2: Your uncle, well, he was a builder, though. He wasn't a doctor, wasn't a veteran. Why did he understand that military families needed this?
4: Because we understood family. And, you know, for it's a very simple equation. Can you imagine, you know, being having a loved one who's been hospitalized and you can't afford to get to their bedside?
2: Mm-hmm.
4: If they're living in another state or they're requiring treatment in another facility somewhere. It was all about family and having your family there. We think that the family's love is the best medicine of all. So, you know, putting one and one together, being a builder, as we still are, and having these kind of of resources.

Welcome in, Texas, and thanks for jumping on board. I'm your guy, Brad Shulgren. This is the Power Preparation Show. And before we go anywhere, write this down. 713-848-5498. That's A&A Gen Pro. 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All right, here's what we're doing for the next hour. We're talking about power. Specifically, what happens when the grid fails and what you can do about it right now before the lights go out. And Texas knows this better than just about anybody. You've had a freeze that nearly took down the whole grid. You've had hurricanes come up out of the Gulf. You've had a derecho. And you've had summers where losing your air conditioning isn't just uncomfortable, it's dangerous. Because here's the thing nobody tells you. Your power grid is under attack from five different directions at once. And only one of them is weather. Our energy grid? Well, it's old. Engineers grade it a D+. Foreign governments have been caught sitting inside it. Substations have been physically attacked right here on American soil. Data centers are draining it faster than anybody can build at new capacity. And yes, the storms are getting worse. Five problems, one result, at your house. Today you'll hear from Brad Reinhardt of the National Hurricane Center, veteran meteorologist John Patrick and Lindsay Williamson, along with career emergency management director John Antopoulos and design expert Kelly Lara. But most importantly, you'll hear from your neighbors, people who will tell you exactly what happened at their house when the power went out and theirs stayed on. Let's get into it.

0: Now we're joined by Brad Reinhardt, Senior Hurricane Specialist at the National Hurricane Center. He watches Mother Nature create havoc for a living and knows firsthand the dangers of extended power outages.
1: Extremely serious, and there's a lot of active work ongoing that's really uncovered the magnitude of fatalities and suffering that occur as a result of these prolonged power outages. I mean, I'll give you an example that you're probably familiar with and your listeners: Hurricane Beryl back in 2024 in Texas, and it struck the Upper Texas coast as a Category 1 hurricane. Not only did you have significant damage and some fatalities from the storm itself, but there were 14 people that died after the fact. I think it serves as an important reminder for homeowners, anyone living in an area threatened by hurricanes, that every storm is different and that they're multi-hazard events. They produce damaging winds. They can produce storm surge, heavy rainfall and inland flooding, tornadoes, rip currents. I mean, you just go down the list. There's so many different things, and every storm is different. So it's important for people to understand and listen to the information that we put out and from other reputable weather sources to understand what the particular risks for a storm threatening your area are.
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0: Now let's hear from one of your neighbors where we get into the physical reality of an outage as you get older. Here's Joe.
1: Oh, peace of mind. You know, we're older now. I had a portable generator, which was hooked up to my natural gas, which was nice, but getting old to wheel it out every week or two to start it up, and then you can't run it in the rain during the hurricane. And it didn't provide whole house connections. One of the other things that prompted, you know, this area has been sort of spared, so to speak, but the last 3 years we've been hit pretty hard. You know, we lost power for 30 hours at one point, and then the next year we lost power at for 60 hours. This was just good. And like I said, it gives peace of mind so that my wife, she can we have to do nothing. You know, it just comes on automatically, goes off automatically. I purchased the maintenance plan for more peace of mind, which is very reasonable. It gives you perks here and there. So very pleased from start to finish with the salesman. The installers were all fantastic, and they were so gracious. They took care of it, said, listen, you know, we're going to get this thing done for you.
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0: Now let's hear from veteran meteorologist John Patrick, who has tracked a number of major systems out of the Gulf, but when the big one came through, he learned it the hard way at his own house.
1: That was a hurricane that, when I got into this business, I knew there was going to be some nasty weather that I would have to cover from time to time, but I never imagined it would be anything as bad as Hurricane Ian. I mean, that's by far the worst storm that's come through this area of Florida. I mean, there were parts of the Sanibel Causeway that got washed away from the water. Actually, with the storm surge, the water got pushed up the Caloosahatchee, and it was actually on the way back out as the water came back out from the river back into the Sanibel Causeway. It was the pressure that built up as the water was being pushed inland, that pressure being released and the water coming back out, that's what washed away the Sanibel Causeway. We had, if memory serves me right, we had over 1 million households without power with Hurricane Ian coming through. And that was mostly in Lee County. The importance of having a generator and the importance of knowing how to use that generator, use it outside. Do not put it even in your garage because you've got the carbon monoxide that can build up. But having a generator on hand, that was a lesson that I, you know, I'm a meteorologist and Hurricane Irma, my power was out for 6 days. I did not have a generator and that was horrible. So I now have a generator. And so I'm prepared if that ever happens again. I think as piece by piece as the power grid gets rebuilt, hopefully power outages will not be as prolonged or as widespread as they have been in the past, but that's going to take a very long time. So a piece of advice for me is to have a generator on hand.
0: When the weatherman tracking the storm tells you he even needed backup power, that tells you everything you need to know. 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

0: Now here's Alan, another one of your neighbors who had a medical reason for getting this done.
1: 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Also, in Florida, the AC being out in June, July, and August is a horrible experience. 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And I signed up with them in, I think, July of 2023. They came out. They ran an initial test. They serviced it. 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

0: John Antopoulos is a career emergency management director. It's his job to prepare for disasters and to mitigate the damage and dangers when they do occur. So, he wants to get you ready should bad things come your way.
1: Really, after a few days without power, we start really getting those cascading impacts. And what we saw during Milton, when we almost had a week without power, after a few days, you start realizing that some of your critical infrastructure that's not on backup power, then that will start failing. And then that can have cascading impacts, whether that's through your pump stations or other type of critical infrastructure like that. But also for our vulnerable communities, like our assisted living facilities, that without power, individuals, there could be a risk to loss of life, and also a breakdown in critical operations that have to happen throughout the city. You know, my biggest message to folks is communicate that early, what your plan is, where you're going to go, if you have an evacuation zone that you need to leave, if you're going to stay at family and friends' house outside of that evacuation zone, good first way to think about it. If you can't go there, seeing about hotels, and then that last resort is know what shelter you would go to. Have that all kind of ironed out ahead of time, who you're going to communicate with that in your family that knows where you're going to be. Because again, if a major storm does come, you're out of power, out of communications, you want to already tell your family and friends where you're going to be during that storm. It's going to alleviate a lot of that. And getting your supplies early. Don't be one of those showing up to Publix or Walmart or one of the other supermarkets last minute, going to bare shelves, trying to get water and things of that nature. Get it early. Think outside the box from lessons learned, what you didn't have on hand during those storms. Get that early. Think about generators. Think about, different type of equipment and supplies that you didn't have that ultimately will make you more prepared this season if we do get an impact. It's going to ultimately lower your stress for your family. Ultimately, you'll be more comfortable during that event, and it'll make your ride through that much easier.
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1: I collaborate with a site engineer, comes out to an individual's home. There's absolutely no cost involved. They come out, they take measurements, they find out what is important, what that individual wants run in their home during a power outage when the grid is down. And they will call me and they'll ask me to collaborate with them. Let's find brands, let's find pricing, the best promotions, the best incentives, the placement. And so I lay out an array of options for the homeowner to choose from, essentially. So there are a litany of questions. Obviously, brand is one, right? Should I get a Generac? Should I get a Kohler? Should I get a Cummins? Should I get that Kenerator brand with a 13-year warranty that no one else in the industry has but us? What size do I need to power my home? Can I get by with a 14 kilowatt, a 20, a 26? Is there a reason that I would need a liquid cool? How effective, you know, are they? How long does it take them to come on? So there are a wide array of questions that the homeowner has that they ask me on each and every call. And I provide all of that information, give them all of the answers that they need in order to make a educated decision. It's imperative that that not go down. I have medication that needs to be refrigerated. I don't want to have spoiled food. I don't want my pool equipment to cost tens of thousands of dollars at the end of the day. And so, Kelly, can you tell me, can you share with me and explain to me what I'm looking for, what I need, and how effective is it going to be? So those are just a few of the things, Brad, that we discuss many times each day.
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0: Back with another friendly neighbor. Here's Karen, whose house becomes the family safe place when the weather turns.
1: Well, I wanted to do it a couple of years ago, and my husband told me, he said, look, we don't get a hurricane for 10 years. We don't need that. And I thought we did. But anyway, things have changed. The Gulf is hotter. There's more crazy stuff going on. I mean, how many times have we had a bad winter and lost electricity on that and everything like this? And, you know, I'm no spring chicken. And the last time we had the last hurricane here, every day I would take 7 bottles of propane to be filled to keep it going. You know, I can't keep doing this. This is for peace of mind. You know, it's just for peace of mind. I have a lot of food in my freezer because, you know, I have a food thing, okay? And, you know, that was a must. It had to keep going. And, of course, you want to have the TV set letting you know what's going on and everything. And what's so great about having this generator put in is across the street is my stepson. Around the corner is 2 grandchildren, and I have 3 great-grandchildren around the corner. So what's happened is by putting this generator in, I have become the safe house. So if something happens, they all can come here, and the kids can watch TV and whatever, you know. But it's a good thing all the way around. This is not just for me. It's for me, but it's for my entire family. You make sure that you have everything you're supposed to have and everything like this. But now I don't have to panic. I'm as secure as I possibly could be. It's well worth it. I just love my generator.
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0: Now let's hear from a veteran meteorologist who has covered severe weather for decades, Lindsay Williamson. Inland, coastal, mountains, it doesn't matter. When the grid goes down, it goes.
1: The triggering event for power loss can be associated with extreme temperatures. So that derecho example I gave, part of the trigger and the fuel for that event was extreme heat. And that extreme heat remained even after the wind storm was over and after the power had gone out for thousands of people. And in that instance, people were without power in Central Virginia for 7 to 10 days, and temperatures for a lot of that time were close to 100 degrees. And that's a situation that, you know, transitions out of becoming just inconvenience and uncomfortable to actually very dangerous and life-threatening, especially for at-risk populations and individuals. Just to prepare for the possibility of losing power, and not only losing power, but possibly being unable to leave your home, due to infrastructure issues for several days. We underestimate how much of our everyday lives, every little thing we do throughout the day, is really tied to power. So it's not just the lights, you know, as we talked about, air conditioning, HVAC, refrigeration, ATMs won't work, your garage door won't open. Like, those are the little things that may kind of catch you off guard. If you have to throw out an entire refrigerator and freezer full of perishables and replace that, you know, that's an expense. And so for sure, it definitely is something that we can underestimate if you haven't lived through it for an extended period of time.
0: It doesn't matter. 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

0: is Timothy, and he talks about what it's actually like working with the team.
1: And I actually got through to someone who, I wish I remember her name, so pleasant and so nice. You know, and I just kind of expressed my concerns and my thoughts. And, you know, she just, I'll be honest, it was like talking to a family member. All of the people were great. It was the easiest, most pleasant experience I think I've ever been through. If I ever needed to, you know, contact someone, somehow I always got her. But I can't begin to tell you, it was from start to finish the easiest process. Wow. I sometimes doubted. I was like, what's, you know, can this really be? 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At that time, I was like, I just can't keep doing this. What I don't have to do anymore is think about, you know, the gas cans, going to, you know, the stores and, you know, trying to get supplies for inside the house. And the peace of mind, there is no cost.
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0: Let's get another neighbor to hop on board. Eric was always thinking about a standby generator, and the thought of leaving his wife all alone without power was enough to make it happen.
1: And I've been thinking about a generator for a while, but the power outages have usually been short-lived and infrequent. But then the big one was Helene came through, and we were out without power for about 4.5 days. And I had a golf trip planned, and my wife was here, and she was not going to be happy if I left her home alone without any power. But luckily, the power came back on. I had a little portable generator, but that kind of threw us over to the edge and led us to getting this whole house generator, which we absolutely love. Yeah, it's funny. Every time we have a storm since it's been installed, I've kind of hoped for the power to go out. It's gone out probably 3 times since, never for much more than an hour or two. And it is, I hate to use this word, but it is almost seamless. I mean, I almost have to open the window to see that the generator is on. Because one, it's that quiet, and two, it's a split second where the power will go off and the generator kicks in within 5 seconds, 5 to 7 seconds. And the only reason I know we had a power outage is because of the alarm on the refrigerator. But everything else, it just switched the whole house over to the generator. It's like you said, it's a peace of mind. It knows that if there is a storm, your life's not going to be interrupted. You know, your food will not be destroyed. You'll have hot water. Yeah, so it's really just and I'll tell you, it's quiet. The service has been great. The install was great. So I have absolutely no regrets. No regrets.
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0: And one more neighbor. 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

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You heard Brad Reinhardt from the National Hurricane Center telling you outages stretch into weeks, not hours. 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I'm Brad Shelgren. 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When the grid goes down, you stay on.

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0: it's really touch and go. So we do see that wind pick up a little bit at times, and then at other times it dies down like we're seeing right now. And that's really the nature of this storm. We know this nor'easter, it does move a lot different than your traditional tropical system and the way it spins. So at times you'll see those bands move through, bringing that heavy rain and high wind like we're seeing right now. And then at times it does get a little bit more normal and a little more calm. So that's why at this time, officials are still telling people to stay off the roads and stay inside.
1: 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In Ocean City, New Jersey, Fox Weather's Katie Byrne.
2: People who live here in Ocean City say this is the worst flooding they've experienced since Sandy. That rain is coming down really heavy once again. That's because the storm is actually swinging back towards the Jersey shore. So we're expected to be the final bullseye. It was hard to place during the forecast, but now it's looking like the Jersey shore is it for the worst impacts. We have streets submerged in water, row after row. Dozens of streets have been underwater since yesterday. It has receded a little bit, but this morning's high tide is really our last big shot at significant additional flooding. We have some roads still closed here in Ocean City as forecasters expect us to get this heavy rain on and off throughout the afternoon. Crews yesterday in Ocean City were busy sending high water trucks, multiple of them, to go rescue people who were stuck.
1: And coastal flooding will also continue to impact the greater New York City area from this storm. 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
7: Well, folks, the Fed chair just gave a big speech and raised the prime rate by a quarter of a point. Well, we're going to translate that into plain English, and that's going to start right now.
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9: Hey, welcome in, everyone. This is Smart Money Solutions with Marty Neville. We are going to get into some things going on with the Fed, and we're getting into all of that. Marty, you've been helping folks for a long time get to and through retirement. You've been seeing this kind of thing over the years. By the way, hi, how are you? Good to see you. I don't mean to get ahead of everything here.
7: Yeah, that's okay. You know, life is good. Life is good. You know, we're moving right along, and just got back from a couple of trips, so I'm hitting the ground running and raring to go. So, but right. Yes, you know, this is the kind of thing you kind of look at. They're trying to beat inflation down a little bit. Inflation is a little bit higher than expected to be, so they raise the rate. I'm sure that's against what the president wanted. But the bottom line is they're trying to keep inflation at bay.
9: Sure. Well, and again, obviously they've got their strategies to try and do that. In fact, here is Chairman Warsh talking about what he did and what he hopes to accomplish.
10: The FOMC decided to raise the target range for the federal funds rate by a quarter of a percentage point to 3.75% to 4% in support of the Federal Reserve's dual mandate. I would be hard pressed to describe broad financial conditions as restrictive. This view was widely shared by the committee. Yet for more than 5 years, inflation has been running above target. So our predominant focus is on the price stability side of our mandate. The plain fact is that inflation is too high and has been for too long.
9: Okay, so buzzwords galore, fancy phrase. Yes. So again, dual mandate, price stability, financial conditions. I mean, this goes back to, remember, transitory inflation, right?
7: Yeah, yeah. Well, you know, when it comes to retirement, it could have an impact if you're downsizing, let's say, and selling a home and then going to buy a home somewhere to downsize. Yeah, that could be if you're going to have a mortgage of any kind. It could be a higher interest rate on that mortgage, worthy of having a discussion about that. If you have, unfortunately, if you have credit card debt,
9: yeah, that's going to
7: have an impact because they're going to obviously the credit card companies are going to see that as a signal to, hey, let's raise those interest rates on my credit card debt. So it could have an impact. Yes, it's good. Could have an impact at the grocery store. It could have an impact at all different kinds of services, at the hardware store, at the dry cleaners. So yes, it could have an impact. It's worthy of keeping an eye on your costs. And generally, most people do, especially in retirement. The idea is to make sure that you have that income that's got that cushion in there built into it.
9: Yeah.
7: That's going to be better for you and make sure that that's going to overcome those inflationary pressures that you might be facing.
9: So I think, you know, we hear the Fed raises rates. I mean, for a lot of us, you kind of just go, yeah, okay. But so if I'm 62 years old, 63, and I'm getting close to retirement, why should I care?
7: Well, for the most part, it's not going to have a huge, huge impact. Again, okay. If you already have a mortgage on your house, and I mean, I just got off the phone recently with a woman who has a mortgage and it's, you know, it's 3%. So she's got one of those older mortgages. And she was thinking, should I sell the house and buy something? And I said, no, don't sell the house. Now's not the appropriate time with interest rates going up. I saw a sign driving to the office, you know, that said mortgage rates are 6.8%.
9: Huh.
7: You know, so yeah, so interest rates are going to go higher on mortgage and other debt. So you've got to be real picky as far as what you're going to do. And, you know, it's you got to strategize what you're going to do. But generally speaking, you know, the interest rate isn't going to have a huge impact on a majority of my clients. They don't carry credit card debt. They don't have auto loans. And if they do, you know, you can get good deals. There's a lot of deals right now on auto loans where there's 0% interest. So you're basically borrowing money with their money, and it's not costing you anything. So there's a lot of different strategies you can employ. And for all intents and purposes, it may not have a big impact on a majority of my clients because they keep their, you know, things close to the vest and they don't carry a lot of debt. And that's an important aspect, depending on, you know, if you're in retirement or if you're close to retirement, it's important. Let's have a discussion and see, you know, what your concerns are and how we can address those concerns.
9: Absolutely. Folks, if you want to start that discussion, visit the website, smartmoneysolutionsmn.com. 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And as we're talking about this, if somebody's already retired, and how is this or does this affect them? And I guess, yeah, does it affect them?
7: Well, in some cases, it might affect them. You know, it's going to have possibly, you know, it's an interest rate. So,
9: okay.
7: So if you're not in the interest rate or in the interest market, yeah, it's going to have an impact at this. You know, you're going to have better CD rates potentially.
9: Okay, sure.
7: You know,
9: sure.
7: That's going to have an impact. You know, interest rates go up, it's going to help, you know, bank are going to be paying more. The banks are going to be paying a little bit more interest on if you have CDs and whatnot, which I recommend that you do have some CDs, so, you know, because it's good to have that extra cash available, you know, as an emergency fund or whatnot.
9: Mm-hmm.
7: But, you know, all in all, interest rates aren't going to, again, if you're going to downsize, if you're going to be buying a new property, yes, it could have an impact. I have a lot of clients that are into real estate and they're constantly refinancing or changing things around, buying and selling. Yes, it could have an impact. impact because you're going to be paying more on a mortgage rate.
9: Mm-hmm.
7: So, but you know, it's not going to have that dramatic of an impact on your everyday expenses, I don't think. You know, going to the grocery store, you know, I doubt it's going to really hit you hard at the grocery store or at the gas station, you know, it's already higher. So, you know, gas prices are already, you know, pretty high in most places. And they've been coming down little by little, but they're still pretty high. You know, so interest rates affect, you know, credit card debt. They mm-hmm. affect, you know, more personal loans. They affect auto loans. But again, you can get an auto loan at 0% interest. A lot of these companies, you know, it's that time of year where they're trying to increase sales. It's the end of the model year season. So they're trying to reduce their inventory. So they're offering deals. So it's a good, maybe now a good time to purchase a car and you could get it at a 0% interest rate.
9: I like the sound of that.
7: Yeah, or, you know, in a lot of cases, they're paying cash. You know, a lot of my clients pay cash for their cars with a trade-in. So it's, you know, it could be a double-edged sword, but in most cases, it won't have a huge impact.
9: All right. And you said your clients aren't really impacted by this because in the case of your clients, you've got a plan. You've got them in plans that have them protected, you know, should the market do what it's doing. And then plus you've got, you know, out there for the future as well.
7: It's definitely having an impact on the market, Steve. It's definitely, you know, you see the market, you know, it's been down. And, you know, here and there, you'll see an up day. You know, my concern is, you know, looking at a return of your money, not a return on your money.
9: Yes.
7: So that's the important part, is you're making sure that you're getting a good return. I can guarantee a good return on your money, but I want to make sure you're going to have a return of your money as well. More importantly than a return on your money, it's just an important aspect to take into consideration. Retirement, you know, retirement should be a celebration, and you shouldn't be, you know, having to worry so much about what's happening in the world. For the most part, I don't listen to the news that much because I don't want to do, you know, I watch the markets, I watch what's important to my clients.
9: Sure.
7: But I try to avoid, in a lot of cases, the news, because a lot of it's, you know, negative, and I try to avoid that negativity.
9: Oh, yeah.
7: You know, and as far as my clients are concerned, I want to make sure that they're in a good position. I don't have to worry about what the market's doing for them, because the programs that I put them in, they're all guaranteed. So they're mm-hmm. going to be, the income is guaranteed, the growth is guaranteed. Even long-term care issues are taken care of. So they're, you know, my clients are all taken care of. I don't have to worry too much. So it's important to make sure you put yourself in that position.
9: Let's talk about guaranteed income, Marty. I mean, that, you say that, and I mean, again, that is such a huge thing, and it's so important to have that as part of the plan.
7: Absolutely. I mean, it's like Social Security. Social Security is guaranteed income. You're going to get that check every single month. Or that direct deposit, I should say, into your account every single month. And that's what I do. I put you into a program that's going to guarantee lifetime income stream. And it's got a lot of the programs that I do, especially one particular product that I use, has what's called an income doubler, which provides for long-term care. Should you at some point in your life not be able to do two of the six activities of daily living? The company will double your income to account for you having to need somebody come into the home, let's say, in-home health care or assisted living, even, God forbid, nursing home care. So it'll double your income to cover those costs so you don't have to go buy a long-term care policy. But yes, guaranteed lifetime income is crucial, especially in retirement, to have that income stream in addition to Social Security and potentially other sources of income that you have. It's important to have that guaranteed lifetime income stream. And that's how my programs all work. They provide that lifetime income because everybody needs it. I mean, let's face it, we all like to eat and we all like to enjoy life. And that's what it's all about. Like I said, retirement should be a celebration, you know, but retirement is also about lifestyle, and lifestyle is driven by income. And I'm going to make sure when I put these plans together that your income is going to be there for you for the rest of your life. Your taxes are paid. Your estate plan is in place. All the important aspects of retirement are covered. And that's the important part.
9: And that's something that you can have make happen right now, folks. Give us a call, 888-519-9096. 888-519-9096. Have the conversation with Marty. Begin to break it all down. Get yourself on that right track to retirement. 888-519-9096. We do have to take a break. What happens when we come back, Marty?
7: Well, after the break, we are going to have a discussion about the real estate mistake that some people make. Let's have that discussion coming up right after the break.
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9: Hey, we're back on Smart Money Solutions with Marty Neville. My name's Steve Siddall, and we've been discussing the Fed and Kevin Warsh and all of that. And Marty, what you kind of talked me through when you talk about all this is bottom line is if I have a plan in place, I'm not going to have to worry about what happens in the market on a day-to-day basis. It doesn't matter.
7: That's true. 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If it goes down, you still make money. I mean, a minimum of 6.5% guaranteed is 6.5% is guaranteed. So if the market goes up, you make more than that. If the market doesn't go up, well, you're still making money. You're always making money on your account. No matter what happens, it provides the growth. It's all guaranteed. Your money's protected. You don't have to worry about volatility. You don't have to worry about any of that stuff. You know, yes, should you have some of your money in the market? Sure. You know, it depends on your age. Okay, I'm 70. So at least 70% of my money is in a safe money strategy, like an annuity. I mean, I have more than that, actually, in my annuities. You know, I want to protect my money. I'm at the point, I don't want to wait 10 years for my money to come back if the market has a market. So I don't have to, I might not have 10 years to wait. You know, I'm 70 years old. I don't want to have to wait, you know, for the market to come back at this point in my life. Yes, I'm still working. I'm still making a living. I still have an income, you know, but at the end of the day, I've worked hard to save that money. I don't want to wait for it to come back at this point in my life. I've already played those games. I've already, you know, had the market swings and the ups and the downs. I'm done with that, you know, and I want my clients to be the same way. Yes, having a little bit of money, if you're 70, 30% of your money, if it's in the market, okay. If you lose some of that, you still saved 70% of it. And that's the important part, is it's going to be there for you. You know it's protected. You know it's going to be there. You know it's going to provide an income, and it's going to be there for the rest of your life. And that's the crucial element to make sure that you can live comfortably and not have to worry every day when you wake up, oh my God, what's going to happen today that's going to have an effect on my overall income and my overall portfolio?
9: Well, if you've got a plan, folks, and you'd like to have a second opinion, maybe that plan's been in place for a number of years, let Marty take a look and see if it's really doing what it all could be doing for you. I mean, that's something you do all the time, isn't it, Marty?
7: Absolutely, yeah. I meet with people, you know, they're concerned, they express their concerns. I put together a plan, a guaranteed lifetime income plan for everybody, and that allays their fears. They know, and I show them exactly how it's going to function, how it's going to work. They get to take it all with them. They get to take the plan with them. And, you know, it's not like I'm going to snatch it back. Yes, right. I'd love you to be my client, you know, but I'm not here to put pressure on anybody to have them do something they may or may not be comfortable with. But I want to make sure that you're going to enjoy life and that you're going to have that comfortable retirement. It's all about the outcome, not the income. For me, anyway, it's all about the outcome for my clients. So, you know, I'm not worried about income for me. I'm worried about income for my clients and making sure that they're going to have that comfortable lifestyle. Then, and they're going to be comfortable for the rest of their lives and do as they see fit and travel chill and enjoy life. That's what it's all about. We've all done our part in life and paid mm-hmm. our taxes and raised our families potentially if you have kids. And I'm at that point in my life. I raised my kids. They're on their own. I have a couple of grandsons now, and unfortunately they live in Montana, but be that as it may, we do a Zoom call here and there and I get to see them. But, it's all about enjoying life and being comfortable. And that's my focus. That's why I'm not retiring, Steve, because, I really love what I'm doing. I help a lot of people and a lot of great people. And I like to put together these plans and make sure that people have a good go at it and they're comfortable and they're happy. And I don't have any complaints. My clients, I've never had a complaint issued against me. My clients are happy. My clients are satisfied. I have relationships. We're friends. We mm-hmm. we socialize together, and that's important to me, is to have those relationships with my clients, and making sure that they're content and life is going to be good going forward. They don't have to worry about what's going to happen in the market or is their income going to be affected by a downturn. Those days are usually over for my clients because they're always making money. They're always satisfied. Their income is there. All their different sources when we meet, the initial consultation is all informational. And we put together the plan and implement the plan. And life is good. They can enjoy life and their grandkids if they have them and do what they so see fit and travel and volunteer or whatever they want to do that makes them happy. That's my goal.
9: 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One, it's a wealth of information, and that is a big part of what you do is teach, I know. But there's calculators, there's tools that can help you and answer a lot of your questions. It doesn't matter if your questions are about estate planning. Marty, you are a estate planning. You are a guy.
7: Yeah. Well, I've been doing, I have attorneys that I'm not an attorney.
9: So no, I understand.
7: But I have attorneys that work out of my office, and I've been doing estate planning for 30 years for my clients. And the attorney drafts the documents and I help, make sure that everything is properly executed, witnessed, signed, notarized, everything signed, sealed, and delivered. And the deeds are properly positioned into the trust or LLC, depending on how we structure things. I just had a client recently. We set up an LLC for all their properties, and then we set up a living trust to control the LLC. So there's a lot of different strategies that you want to make sure that you're properly positioned. Yeah, income is important, but also your estate, planning is important as well. So doing the estate plan, tax planning, I own a tax company, so I do clients' income tax preparation. No, I'm not open to the public, so don't call me and say, can you do my taxes? Yeah, I know it's not tax season yet, but I will do your taxes only if you're a client. So that's, that's how I function to make sure that my clients, it helps me keep track of their tax liability. So if they have a spike in their tax, I had a client recently this past year, they had all of a sudden they owed an additional $21,000 on their income tax. And it's like, wow, what happened? $21,000. Well, I looked at the tax return after my people, input everything. I said, well, you sold a lot of holdings at a profit. So, you had a capital gain, and so you got to pay those. It was an older client; they had these holdings in their portfolio for 50 years.
9: Sure.
7: So there was a huge capital gain, and they had to pay tax on that. So based on the cost basis, they had to pay income tax on the gain. So it helps me keep track. They could figure out why they might have a tax issue, but everybody's going to have a tax issue. Let's face it.
9: Yeah.
7: All of your income in retirement is taxable. A pension is 97% taxable. Those RMDs from your IRAs, it's 100% taxable. Rental property income is taxable. Interest and dividend income is taxable. So all of your income in retirement, Social Security is still partially taxable. They're working to pass legislation to eliminate that completely and make it tax exempt. But for the moment, it's still taxable. Mm-hmm. And You know, so that's that creates issues. Just because you retire doesn't mean the IRS retires. And
9: sadly, that's not. Yeah, sadly, that doesn't happen.
7: Yeah, of course. So you know, taxes are still going to be an issue in retirement, and that's why I provide the service of doing income tax preparation. Mm-hmm. If you know a client wants me to, you know, not all clients want me to do their taxes. They've had a relationship with somebody for years. That's fine. I'm not here to disrupt any of those relationships, you know, but I'll also look at your tax return if you wish and you know, look at the different ways that it's possible to reduce your tax liability. So there are strategies out there for that, too. It's okay. Not just all about, you know, income. It's all about income and, you know, everything else, too.
9: Well, let's talk strategy for a second when it comes to owning a house. I know a lot of folks that get close to retirement right now. They're, you know, they've been in the house forever. Maybe it's paid for. How do you decide whether is it time to downsize? Do we stay in the house? What is there a right or wrong thing to do?
7: Well, yes, there is. And a lot of times you have to take into consideration, you know, selling a house, there's expenses selling a house. If you're going to buy something, you know, depends on what you're going to do. I mean, I have a lot of my clients in Illinois, for example, moving out of Illinois, which is a smart move. You know, they're going to a warmer climate, let's say. They're going to different areas. They're going where their kids live, whatever the case might be. But you have to take into consideration those expenses as far as relocating. It's expensive to move across the country or move to a different state. There's moving costs. There's potentially buying new furniture. You know, you're buying a new place. You might want to buy new furniture.
9: Yeah, sure.
7: So that's expensive. Purchasing the house, the closing costs, you know, if you're getting into a townhouse or a condominium, there's HOA fees and assessments you have to take into consideration. If you're going to have a mortgage, you know, mortgage rates, you know, how big of a mortgage are you going to have, and all the different expenses. So sometimes I just advise the woman to stay where she was. Don't sell.
9: Okay.
7: Don't sell the house because she was thinking about selling the bigger house and buying something smaller. Yes, she was going to have a mortgage, but yes, there was going to be a higher mortgage rate. You know, she had a 3.25% interest rate on her current mortgage. I said, that's, you know, you can't beat that. So why go through that expense and move? So she's going to end up keeping the house. So there's a lot of different strategies employed in making that downsize move. It could be extremely expensive, especially when there's HOAs and assessments and special assessments that come with, you know, a downsizing, let's say, to either a townhouse or a condominium. They could be very expensive. And a lot of times you have no control over those expenses either.
9: Yeah.
7: So it's worth having a discussion about and seeing if it's the right move. Is it going to be appropriate for you to do something like that? You know, there's a lot of things that go into making that decision, just like there's a lot of, you know, factors that go into making a decision when to take your Social Security and how to take your Social Security. There's a lot of decisions that you have to decide on when it comes to, downsizing or, you know, moving across the country, moving closer to your family, your kids. I have a lot of clients that have done that recently. You know, my daughter and, you know, grandchildren, you know, live in, you know, Florida, and I want to move closer to them. So I'm going to do that. So there's a lot of things that go into that, but don't, you know, I'm still licensed in those states. You know, I'm licensed in 20 states across the country. So if you do happen to move, and you're my client, don't fret because I'll still be able to take care of everything and handle your account. No matter where you move, if you move to a state I'm not licensed in, I'll get a license in that state.
9: Folks, you can get a phone call in right now and talk to Marty, 888-519-9096. You're going to leave a message. Marty's going to call you back after the show. Yes, Marty's going to call you back himself and then go from there. But make that call today while you're thinking of it, 888-519-9096. That's 888-519-9096. Quick break for us. What happens when we come back, Marty?
7: Well, you know something, we've talked about this many, many times. When you know, planning a great retirement is like planning a vacation. You know, you just don't wing it. You have to have a plan. It's all about planning and preparation. We're going to have a discussion about that right after the break. Stay tuned.
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6: Hey, we're back on Smart Money Solutions. Marty Neville is here, as he is each and every week and has been for years, helping folks get to and through retirement. I mean, this, you know, your radio show, Marty, that you've been doing for all of these years, I think it becomes something that people just sort of count on. I mean, you know, they just hear it, and whether or not they call today or whether they call next week or next month, it's because of the show.
7: Yeah. Well, yeah. I mean, I've been on the air for 10 years at least. And I recently got a phone call from somebody who heard my show and jotted down my number 3 years ago.
6: Okay.
7: And so they, you know, that now they're ready. And that's, you know, you're not going to call me and have a discussion about with me unless you're, you know, ready or close to being ready.
6: Right.
7: You want to get, you know, you want to figure out what's the strategy, what's your game plan is going to be, and we'll put together a plan. But
6: yeah,
7: you know, my clients 55 and over is usually my clients. That's the sweet spot where you're getting close to retirement, and we'll get together. We'll put together a comprehensive plan, and guaranteed lifetime income plan. It's very comprehensive. It shows what, you know, it goes to at least age 100. So it's not just some short term plan. This is
6: right.
7: A long term retirement plan that's going to show exactly what you can expect and anticipate, and making sure that you're going to have a good retirement and put together the program for you. That's going to be right for you, depending on what your income need is. You know, let's get together and make sure that things are going to happen for you the right way.
6: Fantastic. So Labor Day's behind us. Vacation season is over. And you talked about this going in, planning a vacation, a lot like planning retirement, except people spend more time planning a vacation than they ever think about retirement. Therein lies the problem, Marty.
7: Right. Well, that's the whole idea. Having that plan in hand that's going to go to age 100, you know, just like a vacation. You don't just show up at the airport, let's say, and
6: right.
7: say, which plane should I get on today? You have to, everything is pre-planned in advance. You know, where you're going, where you're staying. Do you need a rental car? What activities you're going to participate in? You know, when you're coming back, how you're getting to the airport. Everything has got to be
6: right.
7: planned out. Well, you know, that's a 2-3 week vacation, maybe. What about a 30-year retirement? You
6: yeah.
7: know, you can't just show up, you know, and say, oh, okay, well, where should I go from here? Having a plan is crucial, in my opinion. Making sure that you're properly positioned, making sure that your income is going to be there. It's all guaranteed. All the different sources of income, whether it's RMDs from your IRAs, your Social Security, what

0: your Social Security is going to look like, making sure that you have that cushion, because every plan I put together is I have built into it income increase on an annual basis. So every year when with the plan, every year you're getting a raise, and that's important. And again, you're going to see it for, to at least age 100. So God love you. If you live to be 100, you're going to know exactly what to anticipate, and you're going to see every year your increase in income, because things usually cost more, especially homeowners insurance and auto insurance, you know, health insurance, even, you know, my Medicare Part B premium is expensive. My Medicare supplement, you know, that's every year it seems to go up. So the cost of things don't go down. The cost of things are usually going up. So it's important to have an increase in your income, to have that cushion, to make sure that you're going to be comfortable, and having that plan in hand to make sure. To me, again, if you don't have a plan, folks, you need one.
1: Absolutely. 888-519-9096. And so everybody knows, when if you've traveled at all, you know that there are delays. And oftentimes you don't see the delay coming. You don't understand why. But that happens with a retirement plan too, Marty. And you're here to help understand what happens when there's a delay. How we react to that delay is so important.
0: Well, you know, life happens.
1: Oh, yeah.
0: and the plan is very flexible. So you don't have to worry. So if something happens in your life, you know, or your kid's life, or there's a family emergency, or you decide you're going to take the whole family and you're going to go on a big vacation, the plan I put together is flexible enough to absorb that additional expense, no matter what it might be, and be able to still recover and enjoy life and not have to worry. Oh my God, you know, I'm going to be running out of money. And that's the biggest concern of most of my people, my clients, you know, is do I have enough? How much do I need? And am I going to run out? And the plan is going to show you, yeah, if there's going to be a shortfall, we're going to see where it is and when it is. And the vast majority of my clients, they don't have a shortfall. They don't have that concern or issue. Mm-hmm. So that's the important part, to make sure that you're not going to have to worry about, you know, having a shortfall. But again, life happens. You got to be prepared for that. You know, it could be you know, your car dies and you need to go buy a new car. It could be a tree falls on your house and you need to hire emergency people to come out and fix things before the insurance company pays for it, if they pay for it at all. So you know, life happens, and I want everybody to understand, you know, that I have that built into the plan, you know, and again, the plan is a long-term deal. It's not just some, you know, 10 or 15 year plan that most brokers and agents will provide for you. This is a guaranteed lifetime income plan for a long term, to at least age 100, to cover you hopefully for the rest of your life. You know, and if you live longer than that, well, you know, you know, you could see on the plan exactly what the balances are at the end there. So again, age 100, the plan goes to at least. My focus is to make sure that you're going to have a happy, comfortable life. But yes, life does happen, and we're going to be prepared for that with the plan the way it's structured.
1: Well, and again, this kind of plays right into it. Is, you know, if you want to, so for example, if you want to bump up to first class on your airfare, I mean, you know, to stay with the vacation thing, that's kind of like a tax. In other words, you want something more, and it's going to cost.
0: Right. Well, you know, having that financial security as well as financial dignity, yes, you know, and again, if you do want to jump, and I remember I took a trip to Italy several years ago, and I decided to go into, because it's a, you know, 9-hour flight. Mm-hmm. So I decided to do the sleeper seats rather than sit in a chair, you know, a regular seat for 9 hours. I upgraded to the sleeper seats, so you could, you know, lay down and and take a nap while you're flying across the ocean. You know, that costs extra. You're right. That costs some extra money. And, you know, I hadn't planned for that originally, but I paid the extra expense and made sure that I was going to be comfortable. And that's, you know, hey, if you want to do that, more power to you. You know, let's make sure we can do that.
1: Right.
0: I recently put together a plan for a client, you know, a 5-year plan for travel. The first 5 years of their retirement, they wanted to travel. So we figured what they wanted to do. They wanted to go see the world. So we put together a plan for an extra $50,000 a year for that 5-year period, to cover all of their potential travel. And it was a little high, Mm-hmm. Let's face it, it shouldn't cost $50,000 a year to do some traveling. But, you know, we made it that way intentionally to make sure that there was an ample amount to cover any different costs that they, you know, if they want to buy souvenirs or if they find something they really love, they can, they had the extra money already built into the plan to cover those expenses. So yes, so we can put together a plan any which way you want. And I've done that for other people where we, you know, they want to do certain traveling for a certain amount of time, a certain, so many years after they retire. We built that right into the plan. So automatically they didn't have to worry about the finances. It's already covered. It's already, you know, put into the plan and covered for that period of time. So,
1: That's so nice.
0: We can make the plan any which way, any way that, you know, your heart desires to make sure that any expenses that you're going to have or that you know you want to cover in the future. You know, I had a client that wanted to buy a, that dream, you know, muscle car that they always wanted. Sure. And, you know, so we budgeted that amount of money, you know, for that purchase. They didn't know when or where they were going to find the car, or, but they were looking for it. And we put the money aside in the plan for that expense, for that purchase to make sure. So, you know, I design these plans, you know, to your particular specific needs, and they're all custom tailored. And I do this at no cost or obligation. I'm not a fee-based advisor, so I'm not going to have you bring your checkbook and pay me to put these plans together. I do this at no cost or obligation for you, and I love doing it. You know, yes, again, I want you to be my client, and the hope is that you will become my client. But I love doing this. I love helping people. And that's, again, why I plan on continuing doing this, you know, as long as I can. And I figured, you know, as long as I can is going to be for quite some time to come. But
1: sure,
0: I'm healthy. You know, I'm energetic. I have a lot going for me. I'm going to continue doing this because I think it's important to have an advocate out there to help people in their retirement years. Plan and prepare.
1: Yeah. Well, I mean, you know, Chicago, I mean, Paul Harvey's an inspiration for, you know, old broadcasters. Well, like me anyway, to, you can just keep going.
0: Yeah. It's important to me. It's, to me, it's relationship driven. You know, again, I don't look at my clients as a number. I look at them, you know, as an important aspect and an important relationship that I have, with all my clients. You know, I have clients that call me, you know, I have this one client, he called me at midnight, you know, he can't sleep and he wants to talk, so he'll give me a call, and that's fine. I'm okay with that. You know, I mean, it's that client that we have lunch and dinner together for, sure, sometimes. You know, I have these relationships that I enjoy with my clients, and you know, we socialize and we enjoy life together. And I'm here to help. So that's my focus, is to help you put together a plan, making sure that life is going to be good, that your lifestyle is going to be covered, and you're going to be comfortable and enjoy life. That's the key, is enjoying life. You've worked hard, you've sacrificed, you've saved. Now it's your turn to enjoy life and move forward and do as you please.
1: Let Marty help you get there. 888-519-9096. That's all it takes to get started. Make that call, 888-519-9096. Talk with Marty. See if there isn't something that makes sense and maybe something we talked about rang a bell with you. Now's the time to make the call and pursue that. 888-519-9096. Give us a call right now. What happens when we come back? Our final segment, Marty.
0: Well, bear in mind, Steve, I might be a week or two behind, you know, to meet with people, because I do have a busy practice, and I do have people that need to reschedule. Life happens again. They need to reschedule. So I have openings. We'll fill those with you. Right after the break, we are going to answer as many questions as we have time for. 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
1: Hey, we're back on Smart Money Solutions with Marty Neville. My name's Steve Siddall. This has been a fun, fun show, Marty. We kind of get into, we started talking about the Fed, and my takeaway is if I have a plan with you, I've got guaranteed income, and I don't need to worry about what's going on with the Fed because I'm covered.
0: Yeah, pretty much.
1: That's you give us the peace of mind.
0: Yeah. Inflation, yes, inflation affects us all.
1: Yes, of course.
0: But in retirement, you know, if you're not carrying credit card debt, especially credit card debt, if you don't have personal loans, if you don't have, revolving credit, if you don't have auto loans, which a majority of my clients don't, you know, some do, some, you know, have businesses and they want to have those deductions, off their companies. So there's a lot of reasons people might have various debt. But generally speaking, you know, a raise in the prime rate isn't going to have a huge impact on a majority of people I work with and deal with. Yes, again, we talked about it earlier in the show. If you're going to downsize and buy a new place and have a mortgage, yes, you might be paying a higher mortgage rate. So it might be, prudent to either wait it out. Or see what other avenue, pay cash, you know. So there's a lot of different strategies you can employ. Let's say the key is to set up a time to get together. Let's have a discussion. Let's strategize. Talk it back and forth and find a good strategy that's going to be in your best interest.
1: Well, let's jump into a couple of questions here. We get a lot of questions and so we just kind of go through them. And so here's one that came up a couple free times. The Fed just raised rates again. Does that mean I should just go to all cash or what should I do before they change their minds? Seems a little pessimistic there.
0: well, all cash. You know, cash is still king, but all cash for what? You know,
1: yeah, exactly.
0: You know, I have clients that yes, you can use your credit card as long as you pay it off every month. You know, no problem. You know, you're not going to be charged interest if you pay your credit card balance off on a monthly basis. And, you know, I would say 99% of my clients, they pay off their credit card balance when they get the bill at the end of the month. So yes, you know, again, the interest rate changes aren't going to have a huge impact on my clients. Because they're not in that market. They're not in that field where interest rates are going to have an impact on them. Interest rates are going to have an impact on, younger folks who are buying a new home or buying a first time home or, you know, your kids or grandkids are going to be affected more than us, because they might be carrying credit card debt. They might be carrying other debt, you know, auto loans, student loans even. So for the most part, interest rate changes aren't going to have a huge impact on a majority of my clients that during retirement years.
1: 888-519-9096 is the number you can call, folks. So if inflation is still too high, here's someone considering stopping contributing to their 401k and just keep the extra money in the bank so I can afford groceries.
0: Never.
1: Never.
0: Don't do that.
1: No, it doesn't seem like a good idea to me.
0: Always contribute to your 401k. Never stop. Yes, you know, there are certain times where you may reduce the contributions, you know, for you know, your kids are going to college or something like that. But never stop. You know, first of all, there's a huge tax advantage to contributing to your traditional 401k. It comes off of your income pre-tax, so it's reducing your tax liability. So plus you're saving for your future. You know, and again, always making sure that you're monitoring the various funds that you're allocated to within that 401k is important. But no, that's a bad idea. Never stop contributing to your retirement account. That's an important aspect for the future. I mean, it's your retirement. Let's face it.
1: So here's one. We've seen this before. Already retired. My statement looks fine, but I'm scared to spend. Are we supposed to live like the money might vanish? Well, I would hope not.
0: Well, you know, let's have a discussion about that. I mean, people say to me all the time, you know, well, I'm only paying 1%, you know, and that's not necessarily true. I mean, I'll do an investment audit and analysis of your account, and you'd be surprised. You know, people think that they're only paying 1%, but after all the fees and charges, the different charges for making changes and allocations, buying and selling, you'd be surprised. They end up not realizing that they're end up paying, you know, 3.5% a year. Mm-hmm. So we can do an analysis on your portfolio and determine exactly how much you're paying. I guarantee you, it's not just 1%. Like they say, oh yeah, we're only going to charge you 1%, but that's just their annual fee. Plus there's management fees, plus there's trading charges. So there's all kinds of different fees that go into it. Yeah, you end up paying 3%. You know, if you've got $1 million, 3%, you know, that's $30,000 a year. And, you know, it's not like you can deduct that off of your income tax. That's not a loss. That's just a fee that they're charging you. So we can do an investment audit, an investment analysis of your portfolio, you know, during that first initial consultation, and give you a determination. You know, the annuity products that I offer, you know, the fees are either non-existent or less than 1%.
1: Okay.
0: And that's guaranteed at all times. The same thing with life insurance programs. Life insurance, there are no fees. They're paying you a certain interest rate guaranteed. You know, most of them are making, at least 8-10% on the life insurance side. But, you know, it depends on the type of program that we're going to put together for you. It depends on what you qualify for and what your needs are. So we would have an analysis on that, too. But, you know, to look at your accounts and say, hey, you know, are you going to run out of money? Well, with the volatility we're looking at, I've had a lot of clients that have lost money, but it hasn't, for some reason, when the market came back, their account didn't come back the way they had expected or hoped it would come back. Mm-hmm. And so let's have a discussion about that and put you into something that's guaranteed, that's safe, that's secure, that's insured and protected. You know, call me now and we'll have a discussion about that, and we'll put together an analysis for you, put together a guaranteed lifetime income plan, and move forward to make sure that you're going to be comfortable and you don't have to worry about, you know, you won't have to ask that question. You know, am I going to run out of money? Am I going to, you know, yeah, is my income going to be affected by a downturn in the market? I take all those concerns away from you.
1: Fantastic. 888-519-9096. So here's somebody 61 years old. He says the Fed sounds hawkish. Do I just delay my retirement?
0: No, not necessarily, because, you know, why would the Fed rate have an impact on your retirement? What's you know, the interest rate change going to do to impact your, you know, your retirement? Like I said, you can make more money on the investments that you're putting into, you know, especially on the bank level. The annuity companies that I use, you know, because interest rates are higher, they're going to be paying more. So with the safe money strategies, and even on the bank level, I suggest my clients have a CD or some kind of an investment at the bank, you know, that's safe, that's secure. I mean, you could, you know, you can get 4.25% on a CD at some location. So that's definitely a nice return. You know, keep in mind, you're going to pay income tax on that money. You're going to get a 1099 in January to pay income tax on that interest. So depending on how much, I wouldn't recommend putting hundreds of thousands of dollars in a CD, right. You know, but having $20,000, $25,000, $30,000 in a CD at the bank, as emergency money, as an emergency fund, is important. But, you know, if I don't think that would delay your retirement, you know, what do you say? He was 61. I would be more concerned about what you're going to do for health insurance between now and 65.
1: Good point.
0: You know, Social Security doesn't kick until at least 62. So, you know, what are you going to be doing for income if you do retire at 61 or 62? What's your income? You know, what's your objective and what's your goal and plan to support yourself if you do decide to retire this early? Let's have a conversation. Give me a call. My number is 888-519-9096. Call that number. You'll hear my friendly voice on the recording. Just leave me your name and number, and after the show's over, which should be in a few minutes, I'll start calling you back. My staff is already printing off a list of everybody who's called in, and I'll be calling you back to set up a time to get together at one of my local offices to put together a plan for you and see, make sure that we can retire, that you can retire when you want to and not have to worry about all these other, you know, perils that we face. So give me a call. Again, my number is 888-519-9096. Figure I'm going to be a week or two out. I do have a busy practice, number one. Number two, you know, I have people that need to reschedule. Life happens, and I have those openings and I can fill with you. So call me now, 888-519-9096.
1: Marty, this has been a fun show. We have really kind of dug into a lot of things, and I think we learned a little bit about the Fed, and that if I've got a plan with you, Marty, I don't really need to worry about it. That's my takeaway.
0: Absolutely. Yeah. It's not going to have much of an impact. I'm going to have inflation built into your income. So you're going to get a raise every year. Who doesn't want a raise every year, folks?
1: That's right.
0: Everybody I know is happy that. You know, all my clients are thrilled that they're getting a raise every year. So that, you know, interest rate changes, you know, by a quarter point really won't have much of an impact, if at all, to any of my clients. But, you know, again, if it is a concern of yours, if they're, you know, depending on what your situation is, let's have a conversation about it and allay those fears.
1: Fantastic. Marty, let's get together again next week. How about it?
0: Absolutely. We'll see you then.
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6: The real thing.
5: Leaving a Path of Destruction. I'm Roxanne Evans. The nor'easter barreling through the East Coast has turned deadly, with one man killed by a falling tree in Brooklyn, a swimmer missing on Long Island. More than 40 million people across 10 states bracing for the heavy rain, damaging winds, and coastal flooding as states deploy emergency teams. Fox's Caroline Elliott reports.
6: Here on Long Island, but it is another windy day here on Long Beach. We were looking at some of those reports from overnight, and we saw 81 mile per hour wind gusts at Montauk. And here on Long Beach, we're still seeing 49 miles per hour. In fact, it is so windy, it's even making the surfers over here nervous. This week, we have seen surfers out here trying to get in on some of the action when waves were really high. We know, of course, that wind will continue to be the big story out here. We've already seen some of those damage reports with downed power lines and trees around Long Island, with some of those power outages now at around 30,000 customers without power.
5: Well, a swimmer disappeared off Long Island's Robert Moses State Park as waves reached 18 feet. Hurricane Nolo skirted the Hawaiian Islands while gaining strength, but the danger isn't over. The storm churning south of Hawaii's Big Island, maximum sustained winds of 90 miles per hour. Forecasters warn Nolo could strengthen further, bringing the threat of flash flooding, damaging winds, and dangerous surf. The storm comes as parts of Hawaii are still recovering from recent hurricanes. At least 12 people dead and dozens missing after a vessel carrying traders capsized in eastern Congo. More than 50 people on board when it overturned Saturday night. 15 people were rescued. Authorities are still continuing their search efforts for those missing. 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
5: At least two people are dead and eight others injured after a tour bus carrying dozens of Filipino passengers overturned on a highway in Germany. The bus traveling from Zurich toward Milan. Investigators are working to determine what caused the crash. A civilian is in custody after reportedly breaking through a barrier at MacDill Air Force Base in Florida.
19: The assailant violently engaged the base's security personnel, according to reports. Fox 13 says the civilian got into an argument with security, which escalated and left one officer with non-life-threatening injuries. The base not specifying what led to the attack. Base security took the assailant into custody. An investigation is ongoing. MacDill is the headquarters of U.S. Central Command. Chris DeMeo, Fox News.
5: U.S. troops are packing up in Iraq, marking the end of a presence that started more than 20 years ago.
20: The U.S. military has said U.S. forces are on track to be out of Iraq by Wednesday. American troops invaded Iraq in 2003 to topple Saddam Hussein, leaving in 2011. But 3 years later, Iraqi officials invited a smaller U.S.-led mission to fight ISIS. With the extremist group later reducing to scattered sleeper cells, Washington and Baghdad agreed in 2024 to start winding down the mission. The Iraqi government has demanded armed militias lay down their weapons, but many have suggested they have no plans to do that. Iranian-backed Iraqi militias have struck U.S.-linked targets in and outside of Iraq since the U.S. and Israel launched a war against Iran in February. Kristen Goodwin, Fox News.
5: Well, Hurricane Nolo has skirted Hawaii while gaining strength, but the danger isn't over. The storm was churning south of the Big Island with winds of 90 miles per hour. Forecasters warn of flash flooding, damaging winds, and dangerous surf as Nolo could strengthen further. Hawaii is still recovering from recent hurricanes Lala and Lowell. I'm Roxanne Evans, and this is Fox News.
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14: 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What if I told you two people could want the exact same retirement lifestyle, but one might need more than $2 million saved, while the other could need less than $400,000 saved? That's because retirement isn't just about how much money you've accumulated. It's about how your income, investments, Social Security, taxes, cash flow, how that all works together. And that's why we're going to talk about how to build a retirement plan that works even when the market, inflation, interest rates don't cooperate. And that's kind of where we found ourselves today. So if you have questions, if you want to get a review, want a stress test, phone lines are open right now. 844-944-7555. Again, 844-944-7555. Or you can text the word plan to 21,000. So Ryan, there's a lot on people's minds right now, right? And I want to kind of start with this idea of fear for retirees and pre-retirees. And it seems like a lot more pre-retirees have the fear and it kind of drops off as they retire. Why does that happen?
15: Man, it's a big deal, Ben. I mean, think about it. You, as long as you show up at work on time, do what you're supposed to do, you know, be a member of the team, handle your business, you're going to get a paycheck. And it's not guaranteed in a sense, but as long as you perform well and you show up to work on time and do what you're supposed to do, you get paid, right? And retirement's not that way. You've got to generate your paycheck. And so Mass Mutual came out with a study recently, and it's basically saying that people approaching retirement are substantially more worried about running out of money than people who are actually retired. And why is that? Well, their study was called the Retirement Happiness Study, found that 43% of pre-retirees were anxious about not having enough money to support themselves or their family. And among retirees, only 14% said the same.
14: Okay.
15: So it's really interesting, that dichotomy there, right? So, you know, financial uncertainty overall was 44% among pre-retirees versus 26% among retirees. A lot of stuff happens when you retire because ultimately every day becomes Saturday. There's a lot of structural changes. There's a lot of fuel changes. Like, how do you go from being an airline captain at Southwest Airlines, United Airlines, to not doing that? That's a tough one. And then how do you go from being someone who designs these massive oil platforms that, make billions of dollars for oil companies in the middle of the Gulf of Mexico? Or how do you go from being the guy that, you know, was the surgeon that saved lives yesterday to being the guy that doesn't or gal that doesn't? And there's a lot of aspects to that, right? But one thing is common across all of these roles, if you will, the doctor, the airline pilot, the engineer, the lawyer, whatever it is, because before retirement, everything is theoretical, right? And, you know, the questions to ask are like, hey, what will I actually spend? When do I take Social Security? What if the market crashes? And guys and gals, I'm not doom and gloom. But, you know, recently the yield curve inverted just a little bit on the 20s and 30s. That made me a little bit nervous that a market crash could come. And guess what? They're going to come. Okay. It's going to happen. It's how you deal with it. It's how you set yourself up and prepare for it before it happens, not after. You know, and the next one is, what if inflation stays high? What will Medicare costs do? And guys and gals, remember that medical costs grow much faster than things like food and energy in most cases. How much cash should I have on hand? That's a really big one. Enough cash can really help you weather the storm or the market crash that's going to come. What happens to taxes? You know, Ben and I talk a lot on the show about the fact that the biggest threat to the longevity of your money is taxes, because most of us have saved the money we're going to use to finance our ideal lifestyle and retirement in tax-invested retirement accounts. And every dollar we take out is 100% taxable. What happens if a spouse dies? And that's going to happen. And do I have enough? Once people actually get into retirement, Ben, usually 6 months to a year in, some of those unknowns become known. maybe retirement anxiety isn't always a problem. Sometimes it's just an unanswered problem or question. And so what we do on the show every single week and what we do at Allied Wealth is we help you solve your retirement equation. And so this is where I would distinguish between someone who has a collection of accounts and someone who has a retirement plan. You can have $1.5 million in a 401k. You can have $300K in a brokerage, Social Security, pension, company stock, PSUs, RSUs, ORP plan, all kind of stuff, right? An IRA, and still have no idea whether or not you can retire. So, Ben, the reality is somebody could actually have enough money and still not know they have enough. And, you know, I just wrote a book called Time Flies, and the tagline is making the most of retirement's most valuable asset. And folks, it's not your money, it's your time. The reality is that when you look at the pieces of the puzzle and you put them together in a way that solves your retirement equation, you now have a plan and you now know you have the capability to retire on your terms when you want to, unless you're an airline pilot, Ben, because at 65, you're forced to retire. And one of the things that we do at Allied Wealth Well is we help airline pilots remove the complexities of being forced into retirement at age 65.
14: And that's what we offer up every single week, this retirement income analysis. So if you're within 5 years of retirement, or even if you've recently retired and you're asking yourself, do I have enough, right? That is the big question that comes up all the time at Allied Wealth. Text the word plan to 21,000. Again, PLAN to 21,000. The team's going to help you begin looking at where your retirement paycheck is going to come from, what your portfolio must produce. It's going to weigh in taxes, Social Security, risk, and all the things that could disrupt the plan. All you have to do to begin that retirement income analysis is text the word plan to 21,000, or you can call the office directly, 844-944-7555. Again, 844-944-7555. I hit on this at the beginning of the show, Ryan, and you've talked about this before, and it's hard to wrap your mind around. I know we have people that hear this and say, how is it possible? But you talk about how one person can need over $2 million, and then somebody else need maybe $500,000 to produce the exact same lifestyle in retirement. How is that even possible?
15: It is interesting, isn't it, Ben? Because we're taught to save to a number. You might need $3 million. You might need $2 million. You might need $1 million. Heck, you might need $10 million. It just depends on your lifestyle. All right. But maybe $2.2 million is enough. Maybe $350,000 is enough. And so many people out there listening to the show, Ben, they feel behind the eight ball. I hear it time and time again. Ryan, I reached out to the show because you gave me the courage to take a look under the hood of what I've got going on in my life. And I found out by working with you and your team that you have shown me that I have the ability to retire. So I can do it, right? So, you know, people can have the same lifestyle, same $120,000 a year in annual income objective, and wildly different numbers, Ben. I mean, different timelines, different retirement numbers. The structure of your income is where it's at in a big way. And what I mean by that is, let's say somebody's got just Social Security and needs $120,000 a year. We can make that easy and just say that they assume their Social Security is $40,000 a year and they need $80,000 a year in income. All you got to do is divide $80,000 a year in income that the Social Security doesn't cover by 0.04 at a 4% distribution rate using the 4% rule, which some people love. Hey, by the way, it's just a guideline. But if you're that person who needs 120 grand a year, and you've got 40,000 a year from Social Security, you need $2 million. But let's say that you've got $40,000 a year coming in from Social Security, and maybe you have a $60,000 a year pension. Well, Ben, in that case, you have $100,000 a year in guaranteed income sources, right? You've got the pension. You got the annuity from the pension, okay, which is basically what a pension is, by the way, is an immediate annuity. Then you got Social Security, all right? So you now need a portfolio to produce $20,000 a year for you, all right? So you divide $20,000 a year by 0.04. That's your distribution rate. And guess what? You need $500,000 saved. So I think while we're doing this exercise is I want people to understand something. The goal for retirement is income structure. Your portfolio isn't your retirement plan. Your income structure is. And that's why it's super important, folks, to know the pieces of this puzzle and why you need what. And oftentimes, Ben, people who have larger pensions and larger sources of guaranteed income often have less dollars saved. And they may say to themselves, well, by society standards, you know, I don't have $1 million, so I'm not rich. I don't have $2 million, so I'm not rich. I've got $500,000. That makes me not rich, okay? But from a retirement standpoint, if you have $60,000 a year coming in from a COLA-adjusted pension and $40,000 a year coming in from Social Security, which is also COLA-adjusted, that's $100,000 a year in inflation-adjusted income. From a retirement standpoint, you are rich, folks. It's that simple. And a lot of people out here, Ben, they don't have pensions. Guess what? Folks, if you don't have a pension, before you retire, take some of your savings and create one. There's plenty of ways to create your own personal pension. Right now, you can do it. Look at this, Ben. You can buy a 30-year treasury bond right now and get almost 5.5%. So you put $1 million into a 30-year treasury bond. That pays you $55,000 a year guaranteed for the next 30 years. That's a 5.5% distribution rate on $1 million. And at the end of 30 years, if you retire at 60, for instance, you're age 90, you get that $1 million back. And you can spend $200,000 a year of that $1 million until you're 95, or $100,000 a year until you're age 100, and right, still be fine. All right. You could buy an annuity. The income annuities right now are paying the highest amounts of income they have in so long, folks, because interest rates are so high. And I got news for you. I think we do tick up higher. I do believe that. But I do eventually know that the rates are going to have to go back the other way and start coming down. So don't miss this opportunity to create your own personal pension plan.
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21: 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Everything's bigger in Texas, especially your retirement dreams. From the heart of Houston to the rolling hills of Austin and the vibrant streets of Beaumont and everywhere in between, we're here to make sure your retirement plan is as big and bold as the Lone Star State.
17: Welcome back in to Redefine Retirement. Glad to have you with us again this week with Ryan Wheelis, as always, founder of Allied Wealth. You'll find their offices across South Texas and Houston, Austin and Beaumont. And of course, we open up the phone lines every week for you to call in and find out, as we're talking today, what is your number for retirement? 844-944-7555. Again, 844-944-7555 to take advantage of that retirement income analysis the team performs at no charge to you. You can also text the word plan to 21,000 if that's a little bit easier for you. All right. So we jump back into this conversation, Ryan. I saw some interesting research from JP Morgan. It said 9 in 10 households experienced at least one annual spending spike that could not be covered by current income. More than 1 in 3 could not cover the increase using current income and cash reserves. Kind of an alarming stat, but what do you make of that?
15: I mean, it's kind of scary, isn't it? You retire and you don't have enough cash to pay for the roof. Even though you've got insurance in most cases, but sometimes, like in Texas, man, the windstorm damage stuff can get really expensive. HVAC, you're going to spend, man, if you retire in Texas, I believe you're going to replace your air conditioning system 3 times.
17: That's fair, yeah.
15: You know, and that's an expensive prospect, right? I mean, I think if you've got 2 units and 2 coils on the inside of your house, I mean, you got to be spending close to, got to be 25 grand to replace all that stuff, right? So, in retirement, that's a $75,000 expense you're likely going to go through because, I mean, let's face it, they only last about 10 years, right? So, vehicles, another one. People, like, our cars are paid for. That's awesome. Good for you. But guess what? That car is not going to last you all of retirement. There's going to be some need for a new car. Healthcare costs, dental, family emergencies. Man, I mean, I know grandmas out there that those grandkids get sick, they will enter the bank account to save those grandkids for sure. Mm-hmm. And sometimes it's not even that. Sometimes just they want to buy grandkids presents for Christmas, right? Home repair, travel, there's all kind of stuff that can be a spending shock. But the reality is that cash on hand is just super important, okay? Because when these things come up, where does the cash come from? So JP Morgan study that we were mentioning there, Ben, you know, separately says that cash has an important role in covering short-term planned and unplanned needs and generally suggests 3 to 6 months of essential spending depending on circumstances. Okay. So cash isn't probably there to outperform stocks. And it's funny, Ben, because people will see cash in their accounts with us here at Allied Wealth and like, well, put that money to work. And I'm like, that money's working. And they're like, for what? I'm like, your air conditioner, your roof, unexpected healthcare costs, an extra trip you want to do this year, a new car. Well, but if we invest that money, couldn't it be more? I'm like, yeah, it could be. That's for sure. The problem is if we invest in a mode trying to get more and that mode of investment, such as equities and the S&P 500 index goes down and then you need that cash, we're now selling the stocks or the S&P 500 at a loss and locking in losses to get you the cash that you need. All right. So having 100% of the portfolio invested at all times in retirement just generally doesn't make sense. Okay. You need some cash on hand. So cash has a job. It provides liquidity. And look at it this way too, not just for emergency reserves, but some people look at their income needs when it comes to their portfolio. And they say, look, I want 5 years of income out there. Why? Because statistically, some of the worst market stretches we've had have been 5 years long. And if you have enough cash in short-term bond instruments, okay, like SHY, for instance, is a good example, LQD, maybe a little bit in HYG, right? Those positions can be sold and are generating revenue while you own them to generate cash flow in times that the market is down. Right. So if you are doing that, what's happening is if you've got $1.5 million portfolio and you've got 5 years of income in a cash bucket that's still growing with interest because interest right now is paying a lot of money, then if the market falls 30% and takes your portfolio with it, well, what you can do is stop relying on the portfolio for income and switch over to your 5-year leg of cash. And that can keep you from having to lock in losses in the market to generate retirement income. And Ben, when you're locking in losses in the market to generate retirement income, you're dollar cost averaging your portfolio in reverse. And one of the worst possible things you can do is to dollar cost average in reverse. All right. Another example, let's say you're taking income, market falls. You got to pull an additional $40,000 out for an air conditioner, roof, car, whatever it is. Okay. Well, guess what? If you do that, you're selling at a loss. So one of the things we help retirees do is really get a handle on the dynamics of retirement and how money works so much differently in retirement than it does pre-retirement. And these conversations are so important, folks, because people come into our office, meet with my team, and they walk out of there going, Ryan, I am so glad I took advantage of that offer I heard you make on the radio because I just didn't know what I didn't know. And I walked out of your office with those questions answered. And folks, my team is standing by to answer those questions for folks right now.
17: Yeah, if you want to take advantage of that retirement stress test, just text the word plan to 21000 or call 844-944-7555. And just think about this, right? If the stock market fell 30% tomorrow and it stayed down for 18 months, could you maintain your lifestyle and handle a $40,000 surprise without having to sell your stocks? If you don't know, this is your chance to find out. Text the word plan to 21000 or call 844-944-7555. Just ask about the retirement stress test. You know, one of the big conversations this week and in recent weeks has been rising rates, right? I mean, it's been across the board. We're seeing this be a big driver of conversation in the financial world. How does this change the equation for the planning that you're doing?
15: It creates chaos, for one, in the markets. Because what's happening, guys and gals, is companies like NVIDIA, we'll say, okay, they borrow money to expand. And if the cost of them borrowing money to expand goes up, their profit margin on that expanding goes down. And that creates a situation where their earnings aren't as good. And if I go down to the Ford dealership, well, I'm more of a Chevy guy. Sorry, Ford guys. I go down to the Chevy dealership and pick up a new truck and I want to finance it because I'm buying it through my businesses. Okay. I'm going to have to pay more interest on that truck. My profits will go down. If my profits go down, then I can't afford to increase wages as much as I normally could. I'm making less money as a company. And then if wages are going down, people out there that are trying to go to the store to buy bread, milk, and flour and sugar, the cost of all that stuff is going up because diesel fuel is going up. All right. They're making less. They're paying more interest on credit cards. So the whole thing is the economy is like a freight train. And what's happening is the Fed is simply trying to slow things down, but it creates opportunity, it creates a tremendous amount of opportunity, right? Because cash now has a yield. You know, short-term interest rates have risen and the effective total funds rate was 3.88% on September 22nd. Okay. What that means is money market funds, treasury bills and CDs and other short duration instruments may pay more income than they did before Fed raised rates. And they do, folks. That's the way it works. So when you have emergency reserves, now we're in a situation where it makes even more sense to have them because you have growth on those reserves. All right. The other cool thing is that bonds have income again. Okay. You know, this is interesting because for years, if you bought a 30-year treasury bond, Ben, you put $1 million into it, you got like 2.5%, 3%, $25,000 and $1 million. Are you kidding me? Right? Well, now if you buy a 30-year treasury bond with $1 million, you're getting close to 5.5%. That's $55,000 a year, dude. That's real money. You got that added with Social Security and some of the $1 million has $100,000 a year in income and retirement and they're taking zero risk with their money. It's incredible, right? Mm-hmm. So bonds are certainly a huge advantage. Keep in mind, though, a lot of people out there are in a 60-40 portfolio or 70-30 portfolio. And one thing you understand is that when rates rise, existing fixed rate bonds will fall in market value. All right. So that creates pain for people who've already owned those index funds prior to the Fed raising rates. You might be looking at your portfolio going, dang, Ryan, this isn't working out as much as I thought it would. So that creates opportunity, Ben, because there are other instruments out there that could potentially put you in a better situation. For instance, there are programs out there right now that are yielding almost 5%. And if rates continue to rise, their yields will just simply go up and your principal value will never go down. There are other funds out there that are paying 10% yields right now today, folks, that are paying those yields tax-free for the first 10 years. That's massive. Backed up by infrastructure. That's a massive thing, right? So even though rates are going up on new issue bonds, people that own bonds currently are feeling pain because the value of those bonds are going down. And that's especially felt in bond funds because bond fund managers trade bonds like shares of stock. All right. So it's one of these things, Ben, where you got to be careful. You got to know what's out there. You especially have to know what's in your portfolio, folks, because if you don't, you can be truly disappointed. And my team is standing by right now to help you understand what's in your portfolio. How does your portfolio work when rising rates are happening? Are you going to be okay? Is your retirement equation of how you live the next 30 years without a paycheck and not run out of money or income in the process, is that still intact? And folks, listen to me. I don't charge for this, okay? Make no mistake about it. I'm going to try to earn your business through this process. And if I can earn your business, great. But I've seen many times too, Ben, when I'm going, hey, you're working with so-and-so down the road.

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2: 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You can also use that number to find out more about the upcoming classes that Allied Wealth are putting on, which, again, are absolutely free. Opportunity just to learn more. Right now, the focus, Ryan, is still on estate planning, correct?
3: It is, Ben. It's a topic that's very interesting to us. Because one thing that we think about is we prepare for retirement, and that's on top of mind. We get our Social Security plan in, we get our income plan in, and then we start to wonder as we move through retirement, like, okay, I know I'm not going to live forever. What happens to my assets when I'm gone? We do these classes because we talk about the stuff in a way that others don't. And we talk about the flow of dollars, what goes to probate, what doesn't go to probate, how to avoid probate. And Ben, think about this for a second. Like, if you're wealthy, and I've got plenty of wealthy clients out there, one couple we just helped with their estate planning, they've got like $35 billion. And nobody in their circle knows they have $35 billion. And they were super concerned about probate because the money's going to their kids. And they don't want these people in their circle knowing that their kids just inherited $17.5 million apiece. And when you go through probate, all that stuff is public. And all of a sudden your kids can't figure out why everybody's their best friend now. Getting that right is super important. Okay. Another example, Ben, we talk about VTR 121. That's how to retitle vehicles when you pass away. Super simple thing. All right. You can pass your house through a deed or a ladybird deed. A lot of people don't know that. We talk about, again, the flow of assets and how it all flows to where it goes. And we also ask this question, okay, listen, how many people in the room have a trust? Raise your hand. They raise their hand. And I'll ask them, are you 100% confident that if you die

0: right here in this classroom that your wishes, as spelled out in your trust documents, would happen exactly as you have them spelled out. And we asked that question, Ben, and people are kind of perplexed for a second.
1: Yeah.
0: And it's interesting to me because they spent $10,000, $15,000, $20,000 on estate planning documents. And we asked that question and people don't just go, yes, they're really sitting there stuck in thought for a minute. And I think they start to realize that there's potential holes in what they're doing. So for instance, I just had a client die. They have a house out in West Texas. They have a lake house in East Texas. How that happens, a whole other conversation, and significant assets. But the house that's in the lake house has got to go through probate. Why? Because the client died intestate. He died without a will. And so we're, you know, the wife wants to sell the house and get rid of it. And because she doesn't want to have to worry about taking care of it, that sort of thing. And it's just sitting there and we're trying to get his will and or his estate through probate because he died intestate. And this is a husband and wife team, bud. All right. So estate planning documents are just such an important thing, Ben. In fact, we are so adamant about it here at Allied Wealth that in a lot of cases, all right, we actually pay for our clients' estate planning. Okay. Yep. And we have an estate planning attorney on our team. Her name is Meredith and she's awesome. You know, we actually pay for our clients' estate planning because we feel that adamant and that strong about it, which is also why we do these classes. And there's things that people just don't know that they don't know. And for instance, you've heard me tell the story before, and I'll tell it again. So husband and wife team, he went to A&M. She went to A&M. They love A&M, okay? Give money to A&M all the time, all right? They've got more than this, but I'll use $2 million as a round number here for easy math purposes. So their intent and their trust is to leave the money to their grandson. The kids don't need it, okay? Kids are doing great, but they want to leave it to the grandson.
1: Okay.
0: So they're leaving half to the grandson, and they're leaving half to Texas A&M. Well, the way they had it structured is they have IRA money, and then they have an after-tax brokerage account with a lot of highly appreciated stocks in it that they don't need. And these are stocks like Exxon and Chevron and Shell and Apple and AMD and Dell Computers. These companies ain't going anywhere. And so I said, listen, guys, this is an awesome plan, but here's something you need to think about. You have an IRA with $1 million. You have an after-tax brokerage account with $1 million, okay? Do not leave the IRA money to your grandson. Well, why, Ryan? We want to leave half of each to our grandson in Texas A&M. I'm like, guys, listen, leave the entire IRA to Texas A&M because they pay no taxes on your IRA when they get it. Then leave the brokerage account to your grandson. He pays no taxes when he gets that and gets set up in basis. And like, Ryan, you're kidding us. I'm like, no. They're like, this estate planning attorney that we worked with is phenomenal. He's highly recommended, got lots of Google reviews. Our CPA, highly recommended, got lots of Google reviews. They didn't tell us this stuff. And folks, this is the kind of stuff that we go over in the estate planning class. So if you're hearing me right now, they're free. We do about 100 of these a year. And these are not dinner seminars, okay? We ain't feeding you. I'll give you some stale Oreo cookies and some flat soda, okay? These are held at libraries, community centers, community colleges, okay? We're not selling anything. This is not a sales presentation. It is purely educational. And if you choose to have our estate planning team look at your stuff or our financial planning team look at your stuff after that class, so be it. We'll make that offer to you there, and you're welcome to take advantage of it. But if you've got estate planning issues on your mind, get to one of our classes.
1: Yeah, you can do that by calling 844-944-7555. Just ask the team, hey, when is the next class coming up close to me? And go ahead and get your spot reserved, 844-944-7555. And if your advisor's not doing this kind of estate planning and not having these conversations within the overall coordination of your plan, maybe it's the time to have a second opinion and take advantage of that second opinion service that the team at Allied Wealth offers, 844-944-7555. We've been talking about the volatility and rising rates, and we've been talking about what cash can do, but I want to look at tax planning because, hey, Ryan, you always tell me taxes might be the biggest expense in retirement, right? So how are you using volatility for tax planning?
0: Well, Ben, if you're not using volatility for tax planning, you are missing out big time. What I mean by that is when you look at the opportunity that presents itself in times of market volatility, what do you do? Okay, so let's just make it easy. Let's say that you own the S&P 500 index fund. Well, if you do, then if the S&P 500 index fund is held in an IRA and it drops 25%, what is the opportunity that exists right now?
1: What is
0: you can take shares of that index fund and move it over to a Roth IRA. All right. And then that index fund is not going to stay down forever. It will eventually go back up. So in times of market volatility where the market's going down, one of the best things you can do is reduce your tax liability by converting the Roth IRA.
2: Okay. So Ben, what happens here is a lot of us save our money for retirement in what we call tax invested retirement accounts. We have our IRA and our pension. IRA is created when you retire and your 401k rolls into your IRA. You're going to have tax issues in retirement because every single dollar you pull out and spend is taxed at ordinary income tax rates. Okay. So what we've identified at Allied Wealth is this. There are 1,700 different ways to save on taxes in the tax code. Okay. Now that's a lot. But we whittled it down to a framework that starts with 165 potential strategies, okay? And we went even further and narrowed that down to 38 high probability screens, and we use those for client modeling. And we run all of our clients through these 38 opportunities to see if there's areas we can improve their current situation and help them reduce taxes. Because guys and gals, let me tell you something right now. Taxes will likely be the biggest expense you have in retirement. And so many advisors out there can't give you any information on taxes whatsoever. And here's why. If you work with a bank or somebody you can talk to in a strip center and they're, you know, behind a desk in there and looks like they've got stores all over the country and look the same, okay? Well, guess what? They are not going to give you tax planning advice. And here's why. Let's say you have $1 million IRA and they tell you to do a $1 million Roth IRA conversion. Well, if you take the tax you're going to pay on the conversion out of the IRA, that's $200,000 at a 20% effective tax rate that's going to go to Uncle Sam. And there's going to be $800,000 left over in the IRA for them to manage and generate fees on. If they did that company-wide, they would immediately reduce the amount of assets they have to generate fees and revenue on and commissions on by 20%. Mm-hmm. Tell me how that makes sense to their shareholders. Yeah. And the answer is it doesn't. Which is why so many people out there that are advisors do not offer tax planning. And folks, make no mistake about it. I am not a CPA. I'm not a tax attorney. I'm not an estate planning attorney. But it doesn't mean that I don't know how to fill in the gaps between the relationships and connect the dots and the lack of knowledge between everybody and the plan and put you in a situation to where you're going, hey, listen, are you tipping the tax man right now unnecessarily? Are you paying too much? Are there ways for you to pay less in taxes? And folks, by running through our 38 high probability screens, we have saved people's hundreds of thousands of dollars in taxation. And if you want to have us do that for you, all you got to do that right now is reach out to the show.
1: Yeah, do so now. 844-944-7555. Run through those tax strategies for yourself. See what that could look like for you, which ones might apply to you, right? Not everyone will, but the ones that can could save you a lot of money potentially down the road. 844-944-7555, or just text the word plan to 21,000. More coming up right here on Redefine Retirement with Ryan Wheelis.
3: 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Wealth, giving back is at the heart of what we do. Ryan Wheelis is deeply committed to supporting veterans, especially those struggling with PTSD, through organizations like Mighty Oaks. In fact, we've raised over $200,000 to support this vital cause. We encourage you to look for ways you can get involved too, because together, we can make a difference in the lives of those who have served us.
1: Welcome back in. 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And of course, you'll find those estate planning classes just by calling 844-944-7555. There's probably one near you coming up. If you want to learn more about that, again, 844-944-7555. Also, if you're just driving around, only be able to catch a portion of the show, make sure you check out the YouTube channel as well as the podcast, Redefine Retirement. Just search for that. You'll find plenty of deeper conversations about these same type of things, but also hear from some of the leaders in the financial industry. Just search Redefine Retirement. We're talking taxes, Ryan, and I know you dug in quite a bit there, but one thing that I didn't hear you talk about and touch on today that I've heard you cover in the past is the widow's tax. Explain this to those that aren't familiar with that and why this is such an important part of the planning you do.
2: And listen, Ben, you say widow's tax. I actually had a lady get mad at me on the show. She called the office and let me have it, by the way. And we're not being ugly here, okay? The bottom line is this. We call this the widow's tax because statistically, women outlive men. It is what it is. What we want you to understand, and this is really for the wives out there, all right? Because what we see a lot of times is the husbands typically take care of the retirement planning. And women, I'm telling you right now, you're the ones that are going to be around to find out if his retirement plan worked or not. Widow's tax is such an important thing to plan around and understand, because here's what happens. If the husband dies, one of the Social Security checks coming to the house goes away. The larger check stays. Then if the widow is at RMD age, the husband's IRA becomes hers and she has to take RMDs out. In addition to that, she has 1 year left to file in the joint tax brackets, which are substantially higher income wise than the single filer tax brackets. So what we see oftentimes, Ben, is that when one spouse dies, the surviving spouse has less income because the Social Security check is gone, but the amount of taxes they're paying on less income are actually more taxes they're paying on all the income when the husband was still alive. And this could be avoided by some proper planning that should start right when you retire, taking advantage of the tax window. And it's easy to do, but a lot of people don't even know that that's one of the most punitive things in the tax code, is you can no longer file the joint tax brackets. You move to the single filer brackets. And oftentimes you're paying more tax on less income. Now, Ben, it doesn't end there. All right. Because typically what we see too is the surviving spouse doesn't want to cook anymore, right? Yeah. They're going out to dinner more. They actually may feel a bit more free and they may travel more, because maybe one spouse wanted to stay home and the other one wanted to travel, all right? The surviving spouse wanted to travel. So sometimes we actually see the expenditures go up on less income, which is a threat to the longevity of the income plan. So it's something that needs to be addressed, okay? It doesn't end there. And the reason why it doesn't end there is because when the surviving spouse is gone, now the kids are going to inherit the money. Okay. And in the old days, when kids inherited money, they had a lifetime to to take distributions out of the IRA over their life. So just like a required mandatory distribution, instead of starting at 70 in the old days or 70 and a half in the old days, they just started taking one based on their current age right then and there when they got the money. And you could stretch those distributions over a lifetime. Well, because our government's broke and wants to get the tax money out of IRAs much faster at much higher rates, you know what they did? They created the 10-year rule, which says when your kids inherit money today, they have 10 years to liquidate your IRAs and pay tax on them. So if you dump a $3 million IRA on your child, okay, and your child's already doing well, the blessing oftentimes becomes a curse because they're going to be paying it out the wazoo in taxes. And if you think about it, they're pulling out, maybe they're at Shell, Exxon, Chevron, Apple, AMD, they're working over at HEB in senior management, whatever it is, okay? And they're making $300,000 a year, which is not impossible by any means, folks, especially those great companies. And then you dump a $300,000 a year distribution on top of their income that's still growing in the markets over time. You just put them in a $600,000 income. And if they're in the single filer brackets, the money you gave them, it's getting whacked by taxes. So whether you pay the taxes when you're here or they pay the taxes when you're gone, it doesn't matter because the amount of money that you saved and ultimately want to provide to your kid is getting chewed up by Uncle Sam. And Uncle Sam's greedy. So Ben, that's why at Allied Wealth, we believe tax planning starts before you retire, right now today. The composition of your accounts matters so much in retirement. How you've got money in IRA, Roth IRA, and after-tax brokerage accounts and cash accounts, your bank, the way that money is allocated in sense of tax allocation is such an important thing. And it's one of the most overlooked things that we see retirees and pre-retirees not have a handle on. All right. So at Allied Wealth, we have identified 165 potential tax strategies, which we've narrowed down to 38 high probability screens that we help people reduce taxes with before they retire and in retirement. And folks, taxes are the biggest threat to the longevity of your money. And if you think tax rates are going to stay where they are today, I have news for you. Our government is $40 trillion in debt and climbing. With rates going up the way they are, they're going to go up even higher. The interest alone on our national debt is over $1 trillion. Unfunded Medicaid liabilities, unfunded Medicare liabilities, unfunded Social Security liabilities. Folks, it's a ticking time bomb. The time to plan for taxes is now.
1: 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They'll review everything, give you an honest assessment of where you stand, talk about some of the strategies that might work for you moving forward, and talk about what that planning could look like. But it all starts with a phone call, 844-944-7555. Again, 844-944-7555, or you can text the word plan to 21000. So, Ron, we covered a lot of stuff today, and I think kind of pulling it all together as we close this out. Everything that you do at Allied Wealth, all the advanced planning that you're doing with these clients, a lot of these conversations we've had today is all about building optionality into the plan for people, right? So take me into that just for a minute of how important it is to be able to build that flexibility in.
2: Well, Ben, the flexibility in planning is such an important thing. And the way you do it is you build in layers and levers. Okay. So for instance, look at your non-discretionary expenses. That's food, water, shelter, clothing, access to healthcare, medicine, transportation. And I like to say a vacation at least once a year, right? Yep. Those are non-discretionary. You got to have those. Okay. Does your guaranteed income from your pension and your Social Security or just your Social Security alone, does it cover those? If not, what's your plan to make sure those expenses are covered as long as you have breath in your body? Do we use a 30-year treasury bond, 20-year treasury bond? Do we use an annuity? Do we build your own personal pension plan? What do we do? There's options there, okay? The next important part is a cash reserve. You got to have a cash reserve, folks. Cash reserves are going to help you not have to sell investments at a loss, all while growing, especially at current rates, okay? Because they're getting good yield on them. They're growing. All right. And so when the day comes when we have perfect example, Ben, let's have another snowstorm in Houston. Shocker. Guess what, folks? They happen. We've had three in the last 7 years, I believe.
1: Yeah.
2: You're tired of being without power. especially in retirement, because you're home all the time. And you decide to yourself, I'm going to buy a generator. Well, heck, dude, a generator's 15 grand, worth every penny, in my humble opinion, but 15 grand. If you want to put that in, you want to have cash on hand to pay for that and not have to go into your investment account and potentially sell stocks at a loss to cover that expense. High quality income producing assets. Guys, listen, the way do you do that? Dividend paying stocks. Huge, huge way to do that. Bonds, treasury bonds, corporate bonds right now are paying a lot of money. A good time to look at those. There are private credit funds out there. And folks, with the SaaSpocalypse, it turned out to be a total phony, by the way, and total just complete unfathomable idiocracy that hasn't happened. They're all doing well. They're yielding anywhere from 8 to as high as 10%, some of them tax-free, okay? And then you have growth assets like AI stocks. They're on fire. That's why the S&P's up at all this year, because of growth stocks. Yeah. And then, you know, tax diversification, such an important part, because every dollar you put in your accounts that you have to pay tax on, the more you have to pull out, because there's less money in your pocket after Uncle Sam takes their cut. Okay. And even though Uncle Sam wants their cut, your expenses are the same and go up every year. And then you have to have flexible spending. Some years you may take out more. Some years you may take out less. Some years you may take out more and build up a larger cash reserve. A lot of stuff out there. But folks, listen, retirement is dynamic. It is not stationary by any means. And neither should you be stationary, by the way. Okay. So a retirement plan becomes a living, breathing document that you should sit down with your advisor every single year and go over your living, breathing document. Put in the current parameters, put in the new income, put in the Social Security, put in the COLA, put in the fact you need a car, and measure the long-term success of your plan. If you have a bad year in the market, run the analysis. Did it derail me? Do we need to make changes? If you spend too much, what'd that do? And if you're not spending enough, what does that feel like? Can we fix that? So folks, listen, planning is such an important part of what we do at Allied Wealth. We do it for free. And for our clients, we offer estate planning as well through our lawyers, okay? Which a lot of times we pay for in the right situations. In addition to that, we're bringing on a tax planner as well here at the firm. And we'll start paying for tax plans too, okay? Because we are that committed to help with the great folks of Houston retire well in the 21st century.
1: So you hear all this, right, and maybe thinking, hey, the biggest retirement question isn't how much money do I have? It's how well is my money organized for what comes next? 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They're one retirement. So if you're within 5 years of retirement or already retired and wondering, hey, how do all these pieces fit together for me? How do they work together? Text the word PLAN to 21000 to begin that conversation. Again, PLAN to 21000, or call 844-944-7555. And I'll just leave you with this. Don't ask what happens next if everything goes right, right? Ask what happens to your family over the rest of your life if you do nothing. That's what Redefine Retirement is all about. We appreciate you listening to another episode. Talk to you again next week.
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7: Some tough conditions. I'm Paul Stevens, Fox News. A strengthening nor'easter continuing to barrel up the East Coast, leaving one man dead in Brooklyn, New York. A swimmer said to be missing off of Long Island, and more than 70,000 customers without power across the Northeast. Fox Weather's Caroline Elliott on Long Island.
8: This is not a hurricane, but it sure does feel like one. So some of those reports this morning, we're seeing 81 mile per hour wind gusts at Montauk, at JFK, 56 miles per hour. And here on Long Beach, it's really touch and go. So we do see that wind pick up a little bit at times, and then at other times it dies down like we're seeing right now. And that's really the nature of this storm. We know this nor'easter, it does move a lot different than your traditional tropical system and the way it spins. So at times you'll see those bands move through, bringing that heavy rain and high wind like we're seeing right now. And at times it does get a little bit more normal and a little more calm. So that's why at this time officials are still telling people to stay off the roads and stay inside.
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5: People who live here in Ocean City say this is the worst flooding they've experienced since Sandy. That rain is coming down really heavy once again. That's because the storm is actually swinging back towards the Jersey Shore. So we're expected to be the final bullseye. It was hard to place during the forecast, but now it's looking like the Jersey Shore is it for the worst impacts. We have streets submerged in water, row after row. Dozens of streets have been underwater since yesterday. It has receded a little bit, but this morning's high tide is really our last big shot at significant additional flooding. We have some roads still closed here in Ocean City as forecasters expect us to get this heavy rain on and off throughout the afternoon. Crews yesterday in Ocean City were busy sending high water trucks, multiple of them, to go rescue people who were stuck.
7: And coastal flooding will continue to impact New York City for some time. 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
6: That heat's going to be out there for one more day.
9: Temperatures being 30 degrees above average.
4: 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Just click listen, then swipe right and hear the latest update on your time. 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
7: President Trump is rejecting Iran's proposal for a seven-day ceasefire plan aimed at eventually reopening the Strait of Hormuz and restarting talks, with the administration continuing an ongoing campaign of military and economic pressure aimed at Tehran.
10: President Trump sees the U.S. as having the upper hand as Iran's economy suffers, so he's not inclined to take the regime's terms. Per the Wall Street Journal, Iran had proposed a seven-day ceasefire during which Iran would lift its naval blockade, or rather the U.S. would lift its naval blockade, unfreeze some Iranian assets and lift sanctions on oil exports. In turn, Iran would reopen the Strait of Hormuz and start negotiations on its nuclear program. The president, though, found this proposal unacceptable, and he suggests Iran miscalculated when it tried to assert control over the strait. The U.S. has helped escort ships transiting through the Strait of Hormuz, but traffic is still down from pre-war levels, and the disruptions have caused global oil prices to surge.
7: And the White House is intensifying a push to isolate Tehran economically. Treasury Secretary Scott Bessent saying that since the launch of Operation Economic Outcast, the Treasury Department has imposed targeted financial measures against banks and aviation service providers as well. Big security incident unfolding at a United Kingdom airbase about 95 miles west of London.
11: Multiple homes are being evacuated near a Royal Air Force base in southwest England. This after several men were arrested on suspected explosives offenses. The Army's bomb disposal team is examining a number of vehicles in the area. Police believe the incident is contained. U.S. forces have used the airbase for strictly limited strikes during the war with Iran. Officials confirm security measures there have been significantly increased in recent days.
7: And that's Fox's Chanley Painter, U.K. government spokesperson, saying the Prime Minister is being kept updated on the incident and the investigation. I'm Paul Stevens. This is Fox News.
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Welcome in, Texas, and thanks for jumping on board. I'm your guy, Brad Shulgren. This is the Power Preparation Show. And before we go anywhere, write this down. 713-848-5498. 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All right, here's what we're doing for the next hour. We're talking about power, specifically what happens when the grid fails and what you can do about it right now before the lights go out. And Texas knows this better than just about anybody. You've had a freeze that nearly took down the whole grid. You've had hurricanes come up out of the Gulf. You've had a derecho. And you've had summers where losing your air conditioning isn't just uncomfortable, it's dangerous. Because here's the thing nobody tells you. Your power grid is under attack from five different directions at once. And only one of them is weather. Our energy grid? Well, it's old. Engineers grade it a D+. Foreign governments have been caught sitting inside it. Substations have been physically attacked right here on American soil. Data centers are draining it faster than anybody can build at new capacity. And yes, the storms are getting worse. Five problems, one result, at your house. Today you'll hear from Brad Reinhardt of the National Hurricane Center, veteran meteorologist John Patrick and Lindsay Williamson, along with career emergency management director John Antopoulos and design expert Kelly Lara. But most importantly, you'll hear from your neighbors, people who will tell you exactly what happened at their house when the power went out and theirs stayed on. Let's get into it.

0: Now we're joined by Brad Reinhart, Senior Hurricane Specialist at the National Hurricane Center. He watches Mother Nature create havoc for a living and knows firsthand the dangers of extended power outages.
1: Extremely serious, and there's a lot of active work ongoing that's really uncovered the magnitude of fatalities and suffering that occur as a result of these prolonged power outages. I mean, I'll give you an example that you're probably familiar with and your listeners: Hurricane Beryl back in 2024 in Texas, and it struck the Upper Texas coast as a Category 1 hurricane. Not only did you have significant damage and some fatalities from the storm itself, but there were 14 people that died after the fact. I think it serves as an important reminder for homeowners, anyone living in an area threatened by hurricanes, that every storm is different and that they're multi-hazard events. They produce damaging winds. They can produce storm surge, heavy rainfall and inland flooding, tornadoes, rip currents. I mean, you just go down the list. There's so many different things, and every storm is different. So it's important for people to understand and listen to the information that we put out and from other reputable weather sources to understand what the particular risks for a storm threatening your area are.
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0: Now let's hear from one of your neighbors where we get into the physical reality of an outage as you get older. Here's Joe.
1: Oh, peace of mind. You know, we're older now. I had a portable generator, which was hooked up to my natural gas, which was nice, but getting old to wheel it out every week or two to start it up, and then you can't run it in the rain during the hurricane. And it didn't provide whole house connections. One of the other things that prompted, you know, this area has been sort of spared, so to speak, but the last 3 years we've been hit pretty hard. You know, we lost power for 30 hours at one point, and then the next year we lost power at for 60 hours. This is good. And like I said, it gives peace of mind so that my wife, she can we have to do nothing. You know, it just comes on automatically, goes off automatically. I purchased the maintenance plan for more peace of mind, which is very reasonable. It gives you perks here and there. So very pleased from start to finish with the salesman. The installers were all fantastic. And they were so, so gracious. They took care of it, said, listen, you know, we're going to get this thing done for you.
0: No heavy lifting. 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

0: Now let's hear from veteran meteorologist John Patrick, who has tracked a number of major systems out of the Gulf, but when the big one came through, he learned it the hard way at his own house.
1: That was a hurricane that, when I got into this business, I knew there was going to be some nasty weather that I would have to cover from time to time, but I never imagined it would be anything as bad as Hurricane Ian. I mean, that's by far the worst storm that's come through this area of Florida. I mean, there were parts of the Sanibel Causeway that got washed away from the water. Actually, with the storm surge, the water got pushed up the Caloosahatchee, and it was actually on the way back out as the water came back out from the river back into the Sanibel Causeway. It was the pressure that built up as the water was being pushed inland, that pressure being released and the water coming back out, that's what washed away the Sanibel Causeway. We had, if memory serves me right, we had over 1 million households without power with Hurricane Ian coming through. And that was mostly in Lee County. The importance of having a generator and the importance of knowing how to use that generator, use it outside. Do not put it even in your garage because you've got the carbon monoxide that can build up. But having a generator on hand, that was a lesson that I, you know, I'm a meteorologist, and Hurricane Irma, my power was out for 6 days. I did not have a generator, and that was horrible. So I now have a generator. And so I'm prepared if that ever happens again. I think as piece by piece, as the power grid gets rebuilt, hopefully power outages will not be as prolonged or as widespread as they have been in the past, but that's going to take a very long time. So a piece of advice for me is to have a generator on hand.
0: When the weatherman tracking the storm tells you he even needed backup power, that tells you everything you need to know. Don't find out the hard way. 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

0: Now here's Alan, another one of your neighbors who had a medical reason for getting this done.
1: Well, for health and safety reasons, for instance, we have some medication in the refrigerator that we needed cold 24/7. Also, in Florida, the AC being out in June, July, and August is a horrible experience. So it was important for us to get a generator. 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I have been, we purchased the generator, I think, in June of 2023. And I signed up with them in, I think, July of 2023. They came out. They ran an initial test. They serviced it. 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Peace of mind knowing that within, I want to say 10 seconds, the power going out, the generator kicks on, and the lights, the electricity, the as I said to you, the refrigerator and the air conditioning, and it's like there is no power outage at all because there isn't.
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0: John Antopoulos is a career emergency management director. It's his job to prepare for disasters and to mitigate the damage and dangers when they do occur. So, he wants to get you ready should bad things come your way.
1: Really, after a few days without power, we start really getting those cascading impacts. And what we saw during Milton, when we almost had a week without power, after a few days, you start realizing that some of your critical infrastructure that's not on backup power, then that will start failing. And then that can have cascading impacts, whether that's through your pump stations or other type of critical infrastructure like that. But also for our vulnerable communities, like our assisted living facilities, that without power, individuals, there could be a risk to loss of life, and also a breakdown in critical operations that have to happen throughout the city. You know, my biggest message to folks is communicate that early, what your plan is, where you're going to go, if you have an evacuation zone that you need to leave, if you're going to stay at family and friends' house outside of that evacuation zone, good first way to think about it. If you can't go there, seeing about hotels, and then that last resort is know what shelter you would go to. Have that all kind of ironed out ahead of time, who you're going to communicate with that in your family that knows where you're going to be. Because again, if a major storm does come, you're out of power, out of communications, you want to already tell your family and friends where you're going to be during that storm. It's going to alleviate a lot of that. And getting your supplies early. Don't be one of those showing up to Publix or Walmart or one of the other supermarkets last minute, going to bare shelves, trying to get water and things of that nature. Get it early. Think outside the box from lessons learned, what you didn't have on hand during those storms. Get that early. Think about generators. Think about, different type of equipment and supplies that you didn't have that ultimately will make you more prepared this season if we do get an impact. It's going to ultimately lower your stress for your family. Ultimately, you'll be more comfortable during that event, and it'll make your ride through that much easier.
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0: Another neighbor, another happy customer. Anthony lost power for a week. Listen to what happened at his house.
1: The longest we were out power was 7 days during hurricane. And yeah, 7 days straight. We had no power, but we had the Generac. Power, thanks to the Generac, it ran 7 days straight. People were knocking on our door. They said, we heard you got a generator. Can you make us a cup of coffee, my neighbors? Yeah, and you know, people might say that's a cliche, a peace of mind or whatever, but for us, it really is. Mm-hmm. Because we've been without power and know how difficult it is. So when we put the Generac in, I have a peace of mind that no matter what happens, you know, I got power. Don't wait until, matter of fact, we bought an income property right down the street. And the first thing I said to my wife was, we're putting a Generac in. And we put it, so I have two Generacs. Now, you know, one in this house and one on my rental property, because the people that I'm renting to, I want to make sure that they have power all the time too. A peace of mind, simply put, peace of mind. And that's priceless.
0: A week without power and his neighbors came over for a cup of joe. That's the whole thing right there. A week without power, his neighbors came over for coffee. That's the whole pitch. 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

0: Back with another friendly neighbor. Here's Karen, whose house becomes the family safe place when the weather turns.
1: Well, I wanted to do it a couple of years ago. And my husband told me, he said, look, we don't get a hurricane for 10 years. We don't need that. And I thought we did. But anyway, things have changed. The Gulf is hotter. There's more crazy stuff going on. I mean, how many times have we had a bad winter and lost electricity on that and everything like this? And, I'm no spring chicken. And the last time we had the last hurricane here, every day I would take 7 bottles of propane to be filled to keep it going. You know, I can't keep doing this. This is for peace of mind. You know, it's just for peace of mind. I have a lot of food in my freezer because, you know, I have a food thing, okay? And, you know, that was a must. It had to keep going. And, of course, you want to have the TV set letting you know what's going on and everything. And what's so great about having this generator put in is across the street is my stepson. Around the corner is 2 grandchildren, and I have 3 great-grandchildren around the corner. So what's happened is by putting this generator in, I have become the safe house. So if something happens, they all can come here and the kids can watch TV and whatever, you know, but it's a good thing all the way around. This is not just for me. It's for me, but it's for my entire family. You make sure that you have everything you're supposed to have and it's like this, but now I don't have to panic. I'm as secure as I possibly can be. It's well worth it. I just love my generator.
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0: Now let's hear from a veteran meteorologist who has covered severe weather for decades, Lindsay Williamson. Inland, coastal, mountains, it doesn't matter. When the grid goes down, it goes.
1: The triggering event for power loss can be associated with extreme temperatures. So that derecho example I gave, part of the trigger and the fuel for that event was extreme heat. And that extreme heat remained even after the wind storm was over and after the power had gone out for thousands of people. And in that instance, people were without power in central Virginia for 7 to 10 days, and temperatures for a lot of that time were close to 100 degrees. And that's a situation that, transitions out of becoming just inconvenient and uncomfortable to actually very dangerous and life-threatening, especially for at-risk populations and individuals. Just to prepare for the possibility of losing power, and not only losing power, but possibly being unable to leave your home, due to infrastructure issues for several days. We underestimate how much of our everyday lives, every little thing we do throughout the day, is really tied to power. So it's not just the lights, as we talked about, air conditioning, HVAC, refrigeration, ATMs won't work, your garage door won't open. Like, those are the little things that may kind of catch you off guard. If you have to throw out an entire refrigerator and freezer full of perishables and replace that, that's an expense. And so for sure, it definitely is something that we can underestimate if you haven't lived through it for an extended period of time.
0: It doesn't matter. 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

0: Now let's hear from another neighbor. This is Timothy, and he talks about what it's actually like working with the team.
1: And I actually got through to someone who, I wish I remember her name, so pleasant and so nice. You know, and I just kind of expressed my concerns and my thoughts. And, you know, she just, I'll be honest, it was like talking to a family member. All of the people were great. It was the easiest, most pleasant experience I think I've ever been through. If I ever needed to, you know, contact someone, somehow I always got her. But I can't begin to tell you, it was from start to finish the easiest process. Wow. I sometimes doubted. I was like, what's, you know, can this really be? 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At that time, I was like, I just can't keep doing this. 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And the peace of mind, there is no cost.
0: That's what it should feel like. 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

0: Let's get another neighbor to hop on board. Eric was always thinking about a standby generator, and the thought of leaving his wife all alone without power was enough to make it happen.
1: And I've been thinking about a generator for a while, but the power outages have usually been short-lived and infrequent. But then the big one was Helene came through, and we were out without power for about 4.5 days. And I had a golf trip planned, and my wife was here, and she was not going to be happy if I left her home alone without any power. But luckily, the power came back on. I had a little portable generator, but that kind of threw us over to the edge and led us to get this this whole house generator, which we absolutely love. Yeah, it's funny. Every time we have a storm since it's been installed, I've kind of hoped for the power to go out. It's gone out probably 3 times since, never for much more than an hour or two. And it is, I hate to use this word, but it is almost seamless. I mean, I almost have to open the window to see that the generator is on, because one, it's that quiet, and two, it's a split second where the power will go off and the generator kicks in within 5 seconds, 5 to 7 seconds. And the only reason I know we had a power outage is because of the alarm on the refrigerator. But everything else, it just switched the whole house over to the generator. It's like you said, it's a peace of mind. It knows that if there is a storm, your life's not going to be interrupted. You know, your food will not be destroyed. You'll have hot water. Yeah, so it's really just, and I'll tell you, it's quiet. The service has been great. The install was great. So I have absolutely no regrets. No regrets.
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0: And one more neighbor. 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

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You heard Brad Reinhardt from the National Hurricane Center telling you outages stretch into weeks, not hours. 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When the grid goes down, you stay on.

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8: Hard hit. I'm Roxanne Evans, Fox News. The nor'easter barreling through the East Coast turns deadly, with one man killed by a falling tree in Brooklyn and a swimmer missing off Long Island. More than 40 million people across 10 states are bracing for the heavy rains, damaging winds, and coastal flooding as the states deploy emergency teams. Fox's Caroline Elliott reports from Long Island.
9: Here on Long Island, but it is another windy day here on Long Beach. We were looking at some of those reports from overnight, and we saw 81 mile per hour wind gusts at Montauk. And here on Long Beach, we're still seeing 49 miles per hour. In fact, it is so windy, it's even making the surfers over here nervous. This week, we have seen surfers out here trying to get in on some of the action when waves were really high. We know, of course, that wind will continue to be the big story out here. We've already seen some of those damage reports with downed power lines and trees around Long Island, with some of those power outages now at around 30,000 customers without power.
8: And Fox Weather's Katie Byrne reports from Ocean City, New Jersey, with the latest on all of the heavy rainfall and flooding there.
10: We're still getting some of that heavy rain right now, and we still have a lot of streets totally submerged in water, that water coming right up to some people's homes. But a lot of these homes have been raised since Sandy. So people I've been talking to say only the older homes really are looking at some of the damage from this. The newer homes seem to be protected because they're up on pilings. But we've had water sticking around here because of the high tide cycles. The bay, that's where all of this water is coming from, and it's several feet deep.
8: Coastal flooding will continue to impact New York City, spreading to parts of the Bronx and northern Queens. 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
8: Colombia has extradited a rebel leader to the United States as the country shifts its security strategy toward closer cooperation with Washington. Fox's Deborah Valentine has more.
7: Giovanni Andres Rojas, a spokesman and leader of Comandos de la Frontier, a rebel group known for trafficking cocaine in Putumayo, a Colombian province, was placed in the custody of federal agents after his extradition. His extradition was delayed for several months because Rojas was protected from extradition by former Colombian President Gustavo Petro. Petro asked him to participate in peace talks with the Colombian government. The new government, led by conservative President Abelardo de las Prieja, lifted the ban on Rojas's extradition, signaling a shift in the nation's security strategy. Rojas faces drug trafficking and terrorism charges in the U.S. Deborah Valentine, Fox News.
8: Another weekend of violence in Chicago. 9 people injured in various shootings. One man dead after being shot and chased through a South Side neighborhood Friday night. Chicago Police Department saying a car pulled up to the victim. 2 people inside started shooting. The victim got into his own car and drove away as the suspects gave chase, shooting at him in traffic. And on Saturday night, a 1-year-old in the Southwest Side was found by police with a gunshot wound inside a home. The toddler is now in critical condition while a person of interest was taken into custody. And tomorrow morning, history will be made as the world's largest rocket is set to launch into orbit for the first time. The 400-foot tall ship is expected to launch from SpaceX's Starbase in South Texas. It will be the 3rd Starship flight this year. And the orbital launch is successful. It paves the way for SpaceX to put NASA astronauts on the moon by 2028. I'm Roxanne Evans, and this is Fox News.
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15: It seems like every time we get together to talk about your retirement here on Dollars and Cents Radio, we find something new to talk about, and that's really no surprise. Dollars and Cents, each week we uncover the what-ifs of retirements, how you can take the money you've worked so hard to earn and so many years and make that money work for you in your retirement. I can't think of a better opportunity. Doug Horn has been helping his clients plan for retirement since 93. You know, you say 93, it's like, yeah, well, that was quite a long time ago, wasn't it?
16: Seems like a long time ago.
15: There you go. Doug is passionate about showing people how to never lose money again using risk-free strategies. Man, we like risk-free strategies. How many of those can you find in life? And my answer to that is probably not many. Have you heard about the free Dollars and Cents book that we have for you? 855-317-2346. 855-317-2346. It's the free Dollars and Cents retirement book. What does this book do? It gives you the opportunity to get the conversation started, to learn a little bit more about the philosophy behind Dollars and Cents, and then you can engage with Doug and and find out a whole bunch of great stuff as well. So, Doug, how you doing, my friend?
16: I am doing great. How you doing today, Ray?
15: It's wonderful. And as I said, every time we get together, we're talking about one thing, retirement, okay? But we're talking about many, many things in life. And that's why it seems that every time you and I talk about stuff, we find new ways to talk about it and discover some new things that we may have not discovered before. I think it's important for guys like me, because I'm your target here, baby, okay? Best questions about retirement. So going into a conversation, we're going to focus today on these 2 half-hour segments on some of the things you would like to hear from your potential clients, the kind of questions that, I want to hear you ask this question of me, and I'm sure the questions come up frequently. So I'm going to not give you the chance to give those questions. I'm going to ask a whole bunch of questions and see if I'm on target for these, okay?
16: Well, that sounds good. Let's do it.
15: All throughout the year, there are special times, best zones, I'm going to call them, the best time to buy a bed, the best time to buy a car, the best time to sell your house, the best time to do this. And I don't think in retirement there is any best time throughout the year, but probably there is a best time in your working life or your early retirement life to ask those questions and say, is this a good time to retire? So one of the top questions on Google searches is, when can I retire? And most people would probably say, I want to retire last week because I'm tired of all this stuff. But the question is, there is a good time to retire. So do you get that question? When can I retire, Doug?
16: I do get it, or, variations of that. Do I have enough to retire and so forth?
15: Oh, yes.
16: And I usually answer that simplistically at first by just saying, well, a good rule of thumb is maybe take what you've got set aside for retirement and what is 5% of that? 5% withdrawals per year. Some people take 4, some people take 6, it's just up to individual circumstances. But at a 5% withdrawal rate, is that going to be shrinking your account, leaving it maintained, or growing your account based on what your plans are for investing and, having that money working for you while you're taking those withdrawals?
15: Okay.
16: And so that 5% would be added to typically Social Security for husband and wife, unless they've got a different type plan from schools the government or whatnot.
15: Sure.
16: But that'll give you a pretty close number to what you're going to be expecting in retirement without, necessarily spending down principal if you're in the right vehicle and so forth.
15: Has there been somebody who has come to you and talked about and thinking they are prepared and ready to retire, but they say, hey, you know what? This makes a lot of sense. I'm going to check back with you in about a year here and see if I'm in a better place at that. Has that ever happened?
16: Oh, yeah. We talk to people at all different stages. Some people, it's just not time yet. They want to move their 401k. They haven't reached 59 and a half yet, where they can still keep working, but move it somewhere safer.
15: Sure.
16: People's timing is what it is. I like talking to any and all of them. I'm always amazed at how many people call me back several years later and say, hey, you might not remember me, but we talked 4 or 5 years ago. And now I think we're ready to get back together again, and we're finally at that spot where we can do something. So
15: I'll bet those people who call you back have gotten the book, 855-317-2346. And I bet that book is somewhere in their library, on a desk, and they say, I can remember this guy. I got to call this guy back when it comes time to retire. 855-317-2346. That's for your free Dollars and Cents retirement book. The call is free. The book is free. Is there an obligation? No. It's just an opportunity to introduce Dollars and Cents radio and the concepts for retirement. And it's a pretty cool way to get the conversation started. So you got to start somewhere. Right now you can start 855-317-2346. How much money will my fixed monthly expenses be in retirement? Well, that's an individualistic answer there. It's like it depends on the person.
16: Oh, sure.
15: And I would assume that that's part of the process that you go through when you have a conversation with people.
16: Well, yeah. When they're trying to decide, come up with a figure of what they would like or what they would need, a combination of the two to live on in retirement off of what they've got saved plus the other sources, that's always a consideration. Do you still have a mortgage payment that you're making or not? Do you still carry, short-term debt, credit cards or not? Are there vehicles to pay off? Are there kids still in college? There's all kinds of variables there. But yeah, we take everything into consideration, because if somebody wants $70,000 a year to live on, you know, before taxes, if they have no debt versus if they still have a lot of debt, that's going to make a difference.
15: So. Yeah, it would not be possible in some cases. Sometimes the reality kind of sits up and smacks you in the face and say, well, you know what? This is what you can do, and this is what you, I know what you want to do, but that's a scary place to go, the truth.
16: You got to start with the truth, and we're obligated to tell the truth. But if their goal is $120,000 a year, and we're looking at, gosh, I don't see how that's going to be possible without totally spending down your principal in sometimes a relatively short period of time. So
15: I like that about dollars and cents. You're not looking at today or tomorrow. You're looking down the road,
16: of course,
15: because you're understanding that. This is not just something that's going to be short term. This has got to be a plan for the long term future, right?
16: And along those lines, you know, I'd mentioned just your general 5% withdrawal, you know, based on what I've got saved right now.
15: Sure.
16: Keep in mind that we say that if they're going to be using safe money plans like we have, you know, where we can't go down when the markets go down, but we will grow when the markets grow. If you're still in market accounts as approaching retirement, at retirement, in retirement, and you're pulling 5% out a year to live on, which is reasonable if you're managing your monies well.
15: Right.
16: But we hit a time period in the market where the market's down 20% or heaven forbid, you know, 45% thereabouts, you know, like in 2008 or, the same being said 2000, 2002, you know, just a big drop like that can just devastate your plan. 5% withdrawals and the market goes down 45%. Now we got half our money left. It's tough to come back from that, especially while we still need 5% of the original principal to live on.
15: And many of the folks who go into retirement or are looking at retirement, they obviously many of those people have been playing the markets and making some big gains and having some big losses as well. But I think the big thing here is that as you enter retirement or close to retirement, you can't afford to take those chances. You may be lucky.
16: Well, the losses can be devastating and can take a long time to come back. And if you're withdrawing to live on during that time period, it's going to take even longer to get back and some good markets, you know, down the road and so forth. So what we do is steer people away from that and present them an alternative where we can be growing when the markets are good, stay flat when the markets are bad. It's no fun to not make anything in a year, but it's a lot more fun to not make anything and stay flat than lose 20% like people around you in the markets are doing.
15: Yeah, I would say so. 855-317-2346 for your free dollars and cents retirement book. You get that number? 855-317-2346. By the way, the dollars and cents radio podcast has been growing like a weed, but in a good way. Okay.
16: Good.
15: It's now available.
16: are there good weeds?
15: Bada bing, bada boom. 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And here we go. Here's another one. How much do I need to plan on spending on healthcare before turning 65? Well, I don't know that has an answer there. It's like, how you feeling today?
16: Well, yeah, I mean,
15: or how you feeling tomorrow?
16: It's one of the age-old things I've seen my whole 30-year career. People have enough to retire before 65, but they're worried about not having insurance coverage until Medicare kicks in. So,
15: right.
16: I've umpteen stories about people either taking a lesser job, a less stressful job, just to have insurance until 65, or you can, you know, COBRA lasts for 18 months if you want, if that gets you to 65. But if somebody retiring at 60, you're probably looking at having to go out and get an individual plan, which isn't going to be the good insurance that you're used to from the group plan.
15: Sure.
16: And it's going to be expensive. So, that's always a factor, you know, pre 65 retirements.
15: Okay.
16: It's got to be a factor. Yeah.
15: I've got a good friend. He was actually the drummer in our band. This is in Ohio. He is the president and CEO of a very successful coatings company. So successful that his coatings are on They were on the space shuttle, and they are now on the space station. They're high resistant, heat resistant to coatings and such like that. So he says, I'm still president of the company, and I kind of retired, but I don't like retirement. He took a job at Amazon a few days a week just to be able to do something fun. I'm thinking, why don't you go play golf or something like that? That would be a lot of fun,
16: you know,
15: too.
16: My hat's off to him. I think for me and people I've known, one of the best things to look forward to in retirement is not being bored, but being busy. And if it's if it's fun, easy work that just passes your day and gives you fulfillment, who cares if you need the money or not? If you're doing it for that reason.
15: But that's basically it's certainly not for the money. It's just I need to be active doing something. And he found, isn't that kind of cool though?
16: Yeah, I've got other clients that volunteer down in the med center.
15: Oh, what a great idea.
16: Just to stay busy. Yeah. And it's fulfilling. And I think staying busy like that and doing something meaningful in retirement is just going to help you live longer.
15: Do you get folks who, when they ask questions like, well, here's one of them. How much can I spend on travel each year? I would assume that there are a lot of folks who are going into retirement that say, you know what? I've always wanted to go and do this and do that. You say you're going on a cruise here in the next couple of weeks or so. But they want to go places. They want to do things. So obviously that factors into what they need for retirement. Is that the travel plans a big deal as well?
16: Well, I mean, that's just part of everything. You're going to cut not working anymore. You should have some expenses cut out that you can rearrange into the entertainment budget. But, you know, setting up your retirement budget and having enough for everything you want, like travel plans and entertainment.
15: Right.
16: Just another piece of the budget, and you know, hopefully you have enough to cover all those pieces
15: to do
16: that
15: those
16: you want
15: things.
16: To do.
15: Yeah, exactly. Yeah, it's so important too, because you've worked all your life. Why not take advantage of the opportunity to do the things you'd like to do in retirement? And with the dollars and cents philosophy, you can do those things. It's a safe place to be. It's a good place to be. 855-317-2346. For the Dollars and Cents retirement book, it's an easy read too, by the way. No, it's not a 700-page novel. It's a nice booklet, and it will get you in the right frame of mind.
16: It's not as long as War and Peace by Leo Tolstoy.
15: We don't need that. No.
16: Nobody needs
15: that. We have enough. I have a hard time reading instructions beyond that. But I'm telling you, this book is an easy read. 855-317-2346. Is anybody, you know, normally in retirement, people like to downsize. They like to go the opposite direction, fewer bedrooms, smaller footprint of the house, all that kind of stuff. Do people talk about home improvement type things when they come to you with retirement plans and such?
16: You know, sometimes that's part of it. Hey, you know, part of our goal once we have more time is we want to start working on this part of the house or this part of the house. You know, that opposed to maybe selling the house and downsizing or whatnot.
15: Right.
16: Some people like to do that because they just figure it's easier in retirement to not have as much to take care of.
15: Sure.
16: Other people go the other direction and build their dream house. So it's just up to the individual.
15: It's a very personal thing too as well. So here, I'm going through some of the questions you should bring to the table when you talk with Doug about your retirement plans. The best way to continue giving to charity and church, I would assume a lot of people go that direction as well.
16: Just another piece of the budget. Yeah.
15: Or the piece of the puzzle. I like that one too as well. What is the best way to give back to my grandkids? That comes into play too, because you've got people out there who are not only looking at their own retirement, they're looking down the road and say, okay, I've got some great kids here. I want to be able to take care of them.
16: Sure.
15: How do you play into
16: something
15: like that?
16: There's multiple vehicles that can take care of. You can set up an account just for them and have it growing on its own and, you know, them as the beneficiary. I always try to get through to my clients that take care of you first then we'll plan for who gets what afterwards.
15: Sure.
16: So you don't want to throw the baby out with the bathwater, but, you know, a younger grandparent in good health could leverage their whatever they want to give by, you know, a single premium life insurance policy. So tax-free death benefit of much, much more than they're putting in cases like that. Or set up one of our safe money accounts and just let it grow tax-deferred and have it passed to them as beneficiary and so forth. You can put it in the child's name, but keep in mind in the tax-deferred world, they would have to be 59 and a half before they could get to it. And
15: oh, really?
16: Sometimes that might be out of the grandparents' control when they go and the kid receives that money and there goes sometimes the money. So
15: yeah, okay. Well, these are good things to know. We have a couple of other questions here. Can I afford to purchase new cars? Of course you can if you plan for it.
16: Right.
15: Exactly. What cost should I expect for long-term care and later retirement? I think long-term care is a big deal as far as that
16: goes. It's a big deal. It's, you know, when I started in the industry 30 years ago, it was very big out there. Now it seems like it's down to a handful of companies selling it. There's alternatives that we'd like to suggest to long-term care insurance that work kind of in the same way.
15: Okay.
16: Using life insurance with a long-term care rider that allows you to access your face amount, should you have a long-term care stay of, you know, so much per year up to 4 years, that's a good one, because if we don't end up needing it for long-term care, you've got that tax-free death benefit. You know, each spouse has a policy that would go to the other one should something happen to the first one.
15: Right.
16: At which time they could cancel their policy, cash it out, and they'd have that money tax-free to use for their own long-term care should they need it.
15: Wow. You have lots of answers here. I mean, these are great.
16: There's a lot of questions out there.
15: If this were a test, you'd be getting 100% here at this point. What type of estate planning measure should I take? I'm sure you get that question as well from people.
16: We do, and most people don't realize the pretty large upper limit, you know, between the husband and the wife that you can pass before you get into the estate taxes. We're talking, you know, once you're up into the many, many, many millions of dollars, then there's some estate planning work that we can do.
15: Okay. Wow. Okay. 855-317-2346. Have we touched on a question for that applies directly to you? The 855-317-2346 is to get your free dollars and cents retirement book. You just call the number and they'll send it to you. And then you get a chance to talk with Doug, just like I'm doing right now here on the Dollars and Cents Radio Show, which, by the way, is also a podcast. Dollarsandcentsradio.com is the website. We'd love you to visit that as well. Without going in a political direction, or because, boy, that's so easy to be able to do. But what is going on, you know, in a general sense in our world these days that we should be focused on as we look forward to retirement? What are some of the things that we need to be cautious about and need to be cognizant of you know, things that are important that might affect our money? Again, you know, not necessarily a political thing, but just in general.
16: And it's hard to keep politics out of things.
15: I know.
16: Isn't it? But yeah, just in general, the markets over time are our friend. It's just time to time, they're not our friend. And so,
15: sure.
16: You know, going back to what all those situations that you were asking about previously, you know, do I have enough to go on vacations? Do I have enough to remodel the house? These questions all lump into, we have to protect that retirement fund from shrinkage. Shrinkage, you know, taking 5% out per year or thereabouts to live on is what we're planning on doing, but the shrinkage of a market going down. So to answer your last question, I think just keeping an eye on the markets and being in a safe place.
15: Okay.
16: It's easy to jump to cash if you're in the markets and just stay there.
15: Sure.
16: But then you're not really making anything and your money's not growing. So
15: right.
16: That's why we love to talk to people about, you know, our fixed index annuities and what they can do for you. Both in the good markets and the bad markets.
15: We've got a full hour that we spend with you. We're coming up to break here in just a couple of minutes. So for one more question before we go to break. And one more reminder about the free Dollars and Cents Retirement Book, 855-317-2346. You can call that number now. And by the way, if you're listening to the radio program, which you are, right now, if you've got a friend, a neighbor, who you think might be interested in the conversation that's happening right now, tell them to turn the radio on and take a listen to the Dollars and Cents Radio Show. I guarantee you it's going to be time well spent, and we get to spend it a whole hour with you today. That's a great thing here with Doug Horn. Now, the big question is, when do we take Social Security? You know, your decision can have a significant impact on whether or not your money will last throughout retirement. Obviously, that's an important play.
16: And I get that question all the time.
15: Well, how do you answer that question as well?
16: You know, I like to start by saying there is no right answer. It's an individual thing.
15: Yeah.
16: I think there's a more right answer than others. In general, your full retirement age, mine, for example, is, you know, 66 and 10 months.
15: Okay.
16: 66 years old and 10 months. You know, so people close to my age are going to be somewhere around there. That is the age where you can get your full Social Security, even if you're still working. Now, if let's say somebody wants to retire at 62, then I just run the numbers for them, and glad to do it for anybody that wants to call in or have a chat with me. But you take what you're estimated to get at 62 times 12 months times the next 8 years, and that would be, you know, comparing it with waiting to the higher amount at age 70.
17: Yeah.
16: And that's a lot of money that you're not going to have in that 8 year period, not to mention what that money could do for you if you had it somewhere growing safely.
17: Right.
16: So I'm a bigger fan of take it when you can, as long as you're retired. Otherwise, wait till full retirement age, because they'll reduce it before then, and it kind of defeats the purpose.
15: I think you mentioned 66 as well. I think it's important for folks to note that. You're talking to someone, Doug, who is in the sweet spot for answering the questions, and also a real life experience of what it's like to go through life as an investor and jump into the retirement mode as well. So a couple of good things are going for you today. First of all, you're listening to the radio program. That's fantastic. Have you got the book yet? Did you get the number? 855-317-2346, 855-317-2346. We have another half hour to spend with you today, and there are so many. I've got like 5 pages of questions here, Doug. Let's see. We have, investment portfolio, pensions, Social Security, tips and tricks to jumpstart a retirement, all those kinds of things. So in the next half hour, we promise that we'll bring that your way as well. Here's the Dollars and Cents Radio Show. When you talk to Doug face-to-face, phone-to-phone, whatever, Zoom-to-Zoom, you'll find that he is exactly like the guy you're listening to on the radio. Isn't that cool? Investment advisory services are offered through Foundations Investment Advisors, LLC, an SEC-registered investment advisor. 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The information contained herein does not constitute an offer to sell any securities or represent an express or implied opinion or endorsement of any specific investment opportunity, offering, or issuer. 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
1: 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Great place to go. So explore all of those options, but right now, just stay with us, because this is a great conversation going on here with Doug. Time used to be on your side as an investor. We talked about this before the break. You could hopefully recover from a bear market, hopefully. But time is different as you approach retirement, and a recovery might not be a realistic option. How do you adjust expectations for people? It's like, man,
2: well, I mean,
1: market my whole life.
2: You know, you might hear the 40-year-old client go, yeah, I'm not too worried about the next market correction because I got all this time. I'm retired at 65. I mean, 25 years seems like forever.
1: Yeah.
2: I tend to disagree with that line of thinking. Why go backwards to whatever percentage and have to take however many years to get back to where you were today?
1: Yeah.
2: When you don't have to. When a lot of times with 401ks, you don't have the choice. You can
1: right.
2: stay in money market or the stable value fund, or you can, you know, ride the markets. But as you get close to retirement, I think we touched on this the last half hour, but as you get close to retirement, you know, you don't have that 5 extra years to let it rebound.
1: Right.
2: You know, you're right. planning maybe on starting to draw income from it right away, or a couple years in, you've got enough but then you want it to be growing while you're now starting to take it. And that's especially hard when, you know, the market drops 10%, 20%, and you're pulling right. 5%. And it's like, wow, we got a steep hill to climb while we're taking our 5% next year, trying to right. get back to what we had a year ago and so forth.
1: Sure.
2: And that's what the equity index annuity world, you know, can fix. You know, never go backwards. We stay flat when the markets are down, which is a great consolation prize, because when we have those years, my clients are like, yeah, but everybody around me is going down with the market. You know, for the most part, there'll be scattered people that aren't. But the broad market's going down.
1: Right.
2: Most people are going down, and our clients just stay flat and not losing anything. So we're poised for when the markets do rebound, and if they crash in a way like they did in 2000 and 2008, we tend to have all the dust settles and we start heading the right direction again. We have a couple good years in a row, but those poor people are still not close to having what they had before the crash. We get that bounce back, and we didn't lose anything to get it. So I always call that the silver lining to, you know, having a bad year, which we know are going to be out there. We just stay flat, but then we get that bounce back when the market gets it, and we didn't lose anything to get it. So we're off to the races again.
1: You've got a place to go. You don't have to, you don't have to live in a tumultuous world where you've got to, you know, God only knows what tomorrow is going to bring us.
2: That's true. That's true.
1: It's a great place to be. There are so many financial aspects of retirement. Obviously, you help folks establish a comfortable income, a realistic comfortable income.

0: What about the other stuff? You know, I'm sure you get questions like, are we going to address these individually or all in one? I don't care. Social security, taxes, medical needs, and more. Even the big stuff like a will or an estate or something like that.
1: Yeah, we take them one at a time and address their situation. Yes, everyone should have a will. Probably most of us, myself included, I need to go back and look, but just make sure it's updated and current. You know, it's what you decided 10 years ago is still what you would want now. And, you know, kids get older and you might think, they were minors. They can't be executor, but now they can be. And so it's just always good to update that. The will, or do I need a living trust? We'll talk about that. In Texas, I believe no, unless there's special circumstances. Sure. In California, yes. Taxes, of course, we're all faced with that. Most of us are going to have the bulk of our money coming from a 401k or pension, which means it's going to roll to an IRA, which means it's never been taxed. And so, what do we do about that fear that here's the lowest tax brackets now, but what if they jump, and there's things we can do to talk about. Okay. We could start being proactive. Medical needs or another aspect. We don't handle we give advice on it. And then Social Security, there's all kinds of questions that everybody has. And if you think about it, everybody applies for Social Security one time. And so it's not, and none of us are good at it because this is the first time when you get to that point. But, just basic things like, yes, you can take it at 62 if you're still working then. And if you make over, whatever that amount is, somewhere around 17,500, don't quote me on that. But in that neighborhood, they're going to start reducing it down. And so, you don't lose it. You will get that money back over your lifetime.
0: Yes.
1: My basic advice, just even on that is, don't take it until full retirement age if you're still going to be working.
0: Sure.
1: Because at full retirement age, which right now 66 and 10 months or, somewhere in there, it'll say on the notice you get once a year, you could still be making top salary then, but once you hit full retirement age, they don't reduce it anymore. So, and then the question is, do I take it at full retirement age or wait another 3 years till 70? Because it's going to keep going up. And there's no right answer. I like to, make people think and say, you get, let's call it 67. You'll have this much a month for the next 36 months, or you can wait 36 months and take that higher amount and then just do the easy math and say, how many months is it going to take me to break even and so forth. And that number gets even more extreme if we're talking about 62 versus 70. So just giving people the basic facts and then, where to go. I've got written down in my office, a client came in and said, we went to this one Social Security office and it was just wonderful. And I was like, I haven't heard that before. I'm going to write that address down. So, just all kinds of things. You can go to the web and Google specific questions. We've got in our back office, we've got a firm on retainer that, not only for taxes, but for Social Security. So the really tough questions that, you might get once because, I didn't think about that situation. We can go get an answer for that for our clients, of course.
0: Man. So you just
1: and it doesn't help that they change the rules all the time, which is why I long ago said, okay, I don't want to be a Social Security expert. I want to have those people around me because you keeping up with the changes year to year. You hate to, think about making a mistake and telling somebody the wrong thing.
0: So. Nothing wrong with change. What's wrong is if you don't understand what the change was and how it affected you and such like that as well. 855-317-2346 for your free Dollars and Cents retirement book. The call is free, the book is free, and it's loaded in a very compact, well-written form that you can actually sit down and read this, in a half a day or whatever. And that's the important part. If you can get the book, you can start the conversation. And it, obviously, there's no obligation here. It's just an opportunity to get to know Dollars and Cents Radio and understand what they do and why they do it. You can get that on the website as well, too, if you want. And you can get the book there, too, dollarsandcentsradio.com. The podcast is out there on your favorite podcast platform. So a lot of different ways that you can kind of take this conversation that you're hearing today on the radio and say, I got to find out more about this guy and about what he can do for my retirement. It's a good thing. Doug, I know that I want somebody who has experience behind my strategy or my plan for retirement.
1: Sure.
0: And it's easy to see that beyond your relaxed demeanor, which it is, which makes it easy to talk to you as well, you have a strong track record of giving folks the answers that they need, the answers that will manufacture a great retirement. That must be pretty cool to wake up in the morning and go, you know what? There's a whole bunch of people out there in the world that we've engaged with as clients and such like that. Mm-hmm. And they're having a good retirement. I'm doing something good. How's that feel, man?
1: It feels great. It feels great. You know, just that feeling of, you know, people, like I told you in the last segment, people come in and go, wow, how come I didn't know about this 10 years ago or whenever?
0: Yeah.
1: But you do know about it now, and going forward, you can have that peace of mind of thinking, wow, if the market tanks, I don't. But if the market grows, I will. It's like, what a concept, you know, only to get the upside, not the downside, and then get rid of the nasty fees. We talk about the fees all the time, but, you know, whatever your fee structure, most firms are going to charge, you know, most in the securities world, they're going to charge 1.25%. It used to be 1% forever, now 1.25%, plus mutual fund fees, ETF fees. And, you know, just call it I always say they're roughly a 2% account. You know, it could be less than that, more than that. Yeah. But with any fee structure, look 10 years down the road, 2% times 10 years, it's like, wow, we're starting to talk about a lot of money that's used to be mine. It's not there compounding for me anymore, and it's not going to be there for me to use anymore. So, you know, and we talked about, you know, if you're in the markets and you're taking 5% or whatever to live on, and the market falls 20%. Well, I forgot to add in, what if you're paying somewhere around 2% in fees? You're lower now, you know, because those fees don't go away. So
0: you don't want to be there. You don't want to be there. People love to spend. We all love to spend. We all love to do things, get stuff, go places, all that kind of stuff. On the other hand, not so many people love to save. that's such a truism. But saving or planning for a retirement is a very, very important, a strong retirement, a positive one. What are some good examples of people doing the right things as they approach retirement?
1: Well, you know, certainly approaching retirement, but hopefully starting well before that, as much as you can into the retirement plan, the 401k, you know, at least as much as the company matches, because that's just free money coming your way. But I tell people, you know, for every $100 you don't spend or you can hold back and put into your retirement plan, it doesn't seem like much because it's $100, but you know, do that over and over and as often as you can. Yeah. And those are the people that are successful, I think, in saving, because I've been doing this for 30 plus years, and I've seen people with very high incomes not have gotten a good start yet, you know, to their retirement plan.
0: Yeah.
1: And I see people with relatively lower incomes, husband and wife or whatever, but they've been just maxing out their plan. And so, you know, at the end of the day, it's what you save compounded over whatever time you have, and that's going to be your retirement. So it's a discipline. It's like, you know, it's no fun to save. I'd rather spend, like you talked about. But just knowing that every little piece is a part of the bigger puzzle, and the more often you do that, you're deferring spending that now on whatever. Of course, we have to pay our bills and whatnot, but you're deferring spending it now or having fun with it now so that you can enjoy it later, plus whatever it had time to, you know, compound on itself and grow to.
0: It's no different than creating a good habit of like you do, going to the gym.
1: Sure.
0: Doing something to better your tomorrow. And that's what Dollars and Cents is all about. It's like, let's make a plan here. That we can, you've had many great years working and doing great stuff. Now you got to, now it's time to enjoy that stuff.
1: That's
0: but if you've done the right things,
1: That's
0: if you've gone to the gym, if you've got good health, if you've taken, you know, $100 is a good number as well. $100 is, these days you can go out to a 3-star restaurant and you'll spend $100 on a meal with a couple of people. So, you think about that. Think about those little things that you can do to make a big impact on your retirement in the future. Here's a great question, and a great retirement starts when? When does it start?
1: Well, right now.
0: Right now? Okay, good.
1: It's like, that's pretty broad, but you know, if you're, okay, we need to get serious about, you know, planning for the retirement, that needs to start now. Of course, the sooner the better. We need to start saving for retirement. Of course, the sooner the better. But for a very vague, broad question, there you go.
0: Well, that's when I wanted one word answer, so you gave me that too.
1: Oh, that's
0: well.
1: Too many Thank words you. Then. Well, hey, I've got another analogy for you on the saving, as it relates to going to the gym. I mean, my whole life I've been an on again, off again guy. I'll be hard at it for a while, and then life happens, and you miss stuff. And then it's so easy to just drop out. And then a couple months later, you go, okay, I got to get back. It's those beginning couple weeks when you go back that it's just, oh, I don't want to be here. I was having so much fun for the last couple of months. Not. And it just, you torture yourself, but you just, okay, I promised myself I'd go. Yeah. Same thing with saving. You start holding that money back instead of having it to spend. Yeah. I mean, it's probably no fun for the firm, but after you get in the habit of it and see it start to, you know, wherever you're putting it, savings account or a separate checking account that you don't really touch, once you see it growing, it's just like being at the gym and getting in the, now it's a habit, and it's like, okay, I kind of enjoy that. Same, maybe a bad analogy, but
0: no, I think it's a great analogy. You know, funny, I went back to the gym after several years of paying a gym membership and never going to the gym, because most people do that, don't they? Yes,
1: yep,
0: they do.
1: Yep.
0: So I went back. You know what I enjoyed the most is the noise. And this sounds kind of silly, but the smell of the gym, not a bad smell, a good smell. It was like it was an environment of activity and fun stuff.
1: Oh, it's contagious, sure.
0: It really is. And also, you know, I changed my my eating habits a while back, and you lose a little bit and a little bit and a little bit. And it's like, oh, look at this. It's adding up. It's adding up. It's adding up. So anything that you can do to change for the better, to do something logical. Even if you're not even close to retirement, this is a good time to talk to Dollars and Cents Radio to say, okay, set me on the right track. I want to make sure that I'm on the track to do good things in preparation for my retirement. 855-317-2346. That is for your free Dollars and Cents retirement book. You did a great job so far. Yeah. How about your retirement? How you doing on that thing? Let Doug and have that conversation with you. And you get the Dollars and Cents retirement book right now, 855-317-2346. Then you set up an opportunity. It could be a Zoom call, could be face-to-face, but you get the communication going. And that's the most important element, because you've got to have somebody as a specialist in taking you from your employed years, your working years, into your retired years. Because if you don't, you're operating in the dark. You know, you can get an awful lot of information off the web these days. That's a scary place to go, because you don't know what's true and what's not true.
1: Some of it's good, some of it's bad.
0: Yeah,
1: of course.
0: Like, yeah, what do you believe?
1: Yeah.
0: I had my grandson debating something that he'd seen on the web. I said, the web is fake, okay? Social media, it's not real.
1: Oh, what's the old saying? Just because it's on a commercial on TV doesn't mean it's true.
0: True.
1: Or doesn't mean it works.
0: Disclaimer process, I love some of the disclaimer commercials that we hear on the radio and TV and such like that. The fact of the matter is, this product will and probably kill you, but you're going to feel really good up until that very final breath. So have a nice day. That's a good thing. You know, so many things are written about retirement, Doug, as we talked about, on the web or wherever. You get mail and such like that as well. One of the plans was, or one of the philosophies about retirement, there are five common stages of retirement and what you expect. And I'm going to give these to you and then just tell me what you think about this.
1: All right.
0: Because again, I think it's interesting. There's a pre-retirement phase. The pre-retirement phase takes place over several years before you actually retire. Duh. Okay. The retirement honeymoon phase. Ah, the good's coming. The retirement disenchantment phase. The retirement reorientation phase, for when you got over the disenchantment phase, and the stability phase. So, okay, that's five things to go through. That's too much, man. That's way too much to go through.
1: That kind of depressed me.
0: I'm sorry. So why don't we? I don't know any good jokes right now. So I'm suggesting there are two stages, okay? The pre-retirement phase and the stability phase, and I believe that Dollars and Cents Radio can get you there. What do you think about that?
1: Oh, I like that better. Well, pre-retirement is just your whole working career, what you're saving on the side, 401k or whatever kind of IRA or whatever your retirement plan is, or just saving after-tax dollars. Yeah. And then there's the retirement phase. So, yeah, everybody's going to have a different experience. Hopefully, the negative number three or number four, whatever it was, you know, the disenchantment phase or whatever you said. I've never heard that term before, but, you know, I can see that being, hey, we're in the markets like we've always been. And oh my gosh, we're, you know, a couple of years into retirement. How far did the market fall and how much money did we lose? And what is that going to do to us?
0: Yeah.
1: I would be a disenchanted. So maybe that's what they're talking about, but not in our world. Not if we don't go backwards and not if we're not getting feed to death and so forth. And we're still getting decent growth, great growth in the good years, and just not going backwards in the bad years. So maybe we can get rid of that disenchantment phase by that. Now if they mean I'm disenchanted because I don't have enough to do, or I've got too much to do in retirement,
0: I don't think so.
1: That's a different program.
0: It's more of a financial thing.
1: That's a different program.
0: My lack of planning is not, you know, what do they say? Your lack of planning is not my problem.
1: Or something like that.
0: But in this
1: I'd like
0: case,
1: it to make it my problem.
0: Exactly. 855-317-2346. 855-317-2346. That's a toll-free call. And what will happen is you just chat with great people at Dollars and Cents Radio, and they will send that book out to you, and you'll get a chance to take a look at that. And then you'll, if you desire to perpetuate the conversation with Doug and find out more.
1: We love it.
0: It's a piece of cake. Over the course of time, we did several business building courses. Most of them wanted us to project out our income projections. In other words, what are you going to be making 5 to 10 years down the road? That's a hard thing to do. Those were grand numbers. They were only numbers loosely based on expectations and not at all necessarily realistic. I'm not saying it's a bad idea, but in retirement, we need to stay realistic on what our expectations
1: can be. Well, sure.
0: So talk about the realistic aspects of a person's retirement.
1: Well, I mean, I think it's just, you know, conservative comes to mind. It's like, okay, I want to pull 10% a year to live on, and I hope we're going to make 14% in the markets every year, and then we should be fine. It's like, that's not realistic. You know, take you through historical times and show you that. But just realistic would be a conservative. I as mentioned before, you know, just take your all your sources and say, what is 5% of that per year?
0: Because
1: let's hope we can do way, you know, as much more than 5% to make up for that each year as possible. And so, to me, that's realistic. That's good. We can look at historical numbers on our products, which never go backwards. We can even look at historical numbers in the markets. But if you remember the time period from 2000 through, oh, good grief, you know, we'd barely gotten back to where we were in 2000. This was with nothing added, nothing taken out, just the market loss. And then right when we almost got back to where we were, 2008 hit and took another, you know, 4 or 5 years if you're in the broad market to get back. So just a whole lot of wasted years there. I call it the dirty dozen, you know, if not a little bit more than that, of whole lot of up, whole lot of down, but as a result, whole lot of sideways. And so, you know, heaven forbid, what if you're pulling 5% out during that dozen years, you know, each year? Well, you're not back up to where you were in 2000, you know, by whatever, 2012 or whatnot, because you've pulled out 5% a year. And so it's just a spooky thing if you think about it that way.
0: Do people ever talk about, you know, when you build something, a home or whatever, you always have contingency funds for the what ifs, basically, stuff that has to change orders, and it's going to cost you more money. Do you ever talk about like a contingency for?
1: I call it an emergency fund, but emergency, I mean that's a broad catch-all. I mean that could be your normal savings, a side checking account that you really don't use much, but just cash that you can get to today, like right now, if you needed to, or run down to the bank and get, because life does happen. ACs go out, heaven forbid. It's time for a new roof, or you know, in Houston, foundations, or just anything with the automobiles, or with a lot
0: of
1: us.
0: That's a business to be in, by the way. If you're
1: kids and grandkids, I mean, life happens. And so I'm a big believer in as big, and I tell people there's no right number, but there is for each individual. And I say whatever amount helps you sleep better at night, that you know that tomorrow I could go get that whole amount if I needed to. Some people it's relatively lower, some people it's way up there, but hey, if that's your number, you know, that money typically won't be or doing much for you, but now that rates are up, you could ladder 3 month CDs and so forth. But emergency funds are very important, because we all have life happen to us, and typically when the worst part of life happens to us, it's never planned, and it's never in a convenient time, seemingly.
0: No, inconvenience is never convenient.
1: There we go.
0: Something like that. 855-317-2346. 855-317-2346. We got the podcast for you, the Dollars and Cents podcast. You can get that delivered to your inbox on a weekly basis as well. We've got dollarsandcentsradio.com that has a bunch of information. Yeah, you can find the book there as well, or you can call.
1: That's why when I sit down with people, I'll say, what is your income goal? And what do you think that's realistic? You know, and we can plan for that to be in a guaranteed way. And then we can use other things to get you, you know, maybe better growth without the guaranteed lifetime income, because we're already taking care of the base needs and so forth. But if I may, Ray, I wanted to kind of reiterate, you know, the whole process, you know, somebody calling in to get our book, and we send it out to them right away. Someone from my staff, you know, typically we'll just check with them, whether it's phone or shoot them an email if we have that, or even a text, and say, hey, just want to make sure you got the book. And then, you know, would you like to talk to Doug on the phone, do a Zoom call, schedule a meeting, you know, just whatever. And it's very low-keyed. We're not pressure. We just want to know if you do. And if so, especially since COVID, we do so much phone consults to begin with. Now, if they come to my office first, I'm going to get their situation, their ages and anything pertinent. And then I'll prepare a bunch of stuff, illustrations and so forth, go over the historical numbers, you know, make some notes on it, send it home with them, product brochures to just make sure they understand everything about what they're taking home and thinking about doing. With a phone appointment or a Zoom appointment, we're getting that information, and I get it out the door in a UPS overnighter to them, so they get it real quick. And then we'll have that follow-up call where I take them through that just like they were in my office. So it can be as easy for them, and it is, as they want it to be. We don't charge for that. It's no pressure. I want to teach the product and how it applies to you, and then I let them make the decision. So.
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4: Still dangerous. I'm Paul Stevens, Fox News. That nor'easter barreling through the East Coast has turned deadly. One man killed by a falling tree in Brooklyn, New York, and a swimmer missing off of Long Island. Fox Weather's Caroline Elliott is on Long Island with more.
5: So it is another windy day here on Long Beach, and we know that wind will continue to be a problem all throughout the day. We know in the last hour that wind advisory was upgraded to a high wind warning. And we're also talking with Nassau County Emergency Management, who told us that also flooding could be a risk later today. That effect, again, that advisory, rather, is in effect until 6 o'clock tonight. So that will continue to be something we're monitoring all throughout the day.
4: Meantime, Fox Weather's Katie Byrne is in Ocean City, New Jersey, with a report from there.
6: We've got the bay just a few blocks away, but water is coming from there, and it's submerging roads completely. People who live in these homes are telling me this is the worst flooding they have seen since Sandy, and some of them even think that it's actually sticking around a little bit longer than it did with that storm. But how deep this water gets, you can imagine. People aren't really leaving these homes at this point. I saw a lot of neighbors on their porches talking to each other from their porches yesterday. Amazingly here, most people have power, so they're able to kind of hunker down and ride this out from inside, but some people are still trying to get out.
4: And we have word now there are four American tourists among six people killed after an explosion leveled a building Friday in Athens, Greece. The two American couples were staying in the building in the historic district right near the Acropolis. The blast also injuring two people in a neighboring building and sending debris flying as far as three blocks away. The mayor of Athens says at this point a major gas leak is thought to be the cause, but a full investigation is underway. 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
4: Police in the UK say 5 men have been arrested near an airbase used by U.S. forces and are being held on suspicion of preparing a terrorist attack.
18: This major incident in the UK, police now say that 5 men have been arrested, suspected of committing offenses related to the country's Explosives Act. We also know that counterterrorism police have now taken over this investigation. Now, all of this happening near the Royal Air Force's Fairford base, which is about 100 miles west of London. This base hosts a U.S. Air Force squadron and has been used by American forces for limited strikes in the Iran war. Local police say the Army bomb squad was called in to examine 3 different vans. Some images appear to show bomb squad robots being used near those very vehicles. Investigators say the situation at the moment appears to be contained, but at one point, around 85 family households near the airbase were evacuated.
4: And that's Fox's Jeff Paul in Tel Aviv. President Trump reacting to news of the arrest today after landing in Chicago on his way to attend the President's Club at the Medina Country Club for the closing ceremony.
19: The arrest in the UK was fantastic. Working with Britain, it was an amazing job. We had them under investigation. They were looking to do big damage to our fort. And working with the British worked out great.
4: Local police say the Army bomb squad there was called in to examine 3 different vans. Investigators say the situation appears at this point to be contained. After nearly 60 years, Ripley's, believe it or not, is closing its auditorium in San Francisco. The attraction on Fisherman's Wharf opened way back in 1967. It will shut down before the end of this year, though no exact date has been announced. Ripley says there was not one specific reason for the closure, but they did cite the changing landscape of Fisherman's Wharf. I'm Paul Stevens, and this is Fox News.
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0: It seems like every time we get together to talk about your retirement here on Dollars and Cents Radio, we find something new to talk about, and that's really no surprise. Dollars and Cents, each week we uncover the what-ifs of retirements, how you can take the money you've worked so hard to earn and so many years and make that money work for you in your retirement. I can't think of a better opportunity. Doug Horn has been helping his clients plan for retirement since 93. You know, you say 93, it's like, yeah, well, that was quite a long time ago, wasn't it?
1: Seems like a long time ago.
0: There you go. Doug is passionate about showing people how to never lose money again using risk-free strategies. Man, we like risk-free strategies. How many of those can you find in life? And my answer to that is probably not many. Have you heard about the free dollars and cents book that we have for you? 855-317-2346. 855-317-2346. It's the free dollars and cents retirement book. What does this book do? It gives you the opportunity to get the conversation started, to learn a little bit more about the philosophy behind dollars and cents. And then you can engage with Doug and find out a whole bunch of great stuff as well. So, Doug, how you doing, my friend?
1: I am doing great. How are you doing today, Ray?
0: It's wonderful. And as I said, every time we get together, there, you know, we're talking about one thing, retirement, okay? But we're talking about many, many things in life. And that's why it seems that every time you and I talk about stuff, we find new ways to talk about it and discover some new things that we may have not discovered before. I think it's important for guys like me, because I'm your target here, baby, okay? Best questions about retirement. So going into a conversation, we're going to focus today on these 2 half-hour segments on some of the things you would like to hear from your potential clients, the kind of questions that, you know, like, okay, I want to hear you ask this question of me. And I'm sure the questions come up frequently. So I'm going to not give you the chance to give those questions. I'm going to ask a whole bunch of questions and see if I'm on target for these, okay?
1: Well, that sounds good. Let's
0: you know,
1: do it.
0: All throughout the year, there are special times, best zones, I'm going to call them, the best time to buy a bed, the best time to buy a car, the best time to sell your house, the best time to do this. And I don't think in retirement there is any best time throughout the year, but probably there is a best time in your working life or your early retirement life to ask those questions and say, is this a good time to retire? So one of the top questions on Google searches is, when can I retire? And most people would probably say, I want to retire last week because I'm tired of all this stuff. But the question is, there is a good time to retire. So do you get that question? When can I retire, Doug?
1: I do get it, or, you know, variations of that. Do I have enough to retire and so forth?
0: Oh, yes.
1: And I usually answer that simplistically at first by just saying, well, you know, a good rule of thumb is maybe take what you've got set aside for retirement and what is 5% of that? You know, 5% withdrawals per year. Some people take 4, some people take 6, you know, just up to individual circumstances. But at a 5% withdrawal rate, you know, is that going to be shrinking your account, leaving it maintained, or growing your account based on what your plans are for investing and, you know, having that money working for you while you're taking those withdrawals?
0: Okay.
1: And so that 5% would be added to typically Social Security for husband and wife, unless they've got a different type plan from schools or you know, the government or whatnot.
0: Sure.
1: But that'll give you a pretty close number to what you're going to be expecting in retirement without, you know, necessarily spending down principal if you're in the right vehicle and so forth.
0: Has there been somebody who has come to you and talked about and thinking they are prepared and ready to retire, but they say, hey, you know what? This makes a lot of sense. I'm going to check back with you in about a year here and see if I'm in a better place at that. Has that ever happened?
1: Oh, yeah. You know, we talk to people at all different stages. Some people, it's just not time yet. You know, they want to move their 401k. They haven't reached 59 and a half yet, where they can still keep working, but move it somewhere safer.
0: Sure.
1: People's timing is what it is. I like talking to any and all of them. I'm always amazed at how many people call me back several years later and say, hey, you might not remember me, but we talked 2, 3 years ago, 4, 5 years ago. And now I think we're ready to get back together again, and we're finally at that spot where we can do something. So
0: I'll bet those people who call you back have gotten the book, 855-317-2346. And I bet that book is somewhere in their library, on a desk, and they say, I can remember this guy. I got to call this guy back when it comes time to retire. 855-317-2346. That's for your free dollars and cents retirement book. The call is free. The book is free. Is there an obligation? No. It's just an opportunity to introduce dollars and cents radio and the concepts for retirement. And it's a pretty cool way to get the conversation started. So you got to start somewhere. Right now you can start. 855-317-2346. How much money will my fixed monthly expenses be in retirement? Well, that's an individualistic answer there. It's like it depends on the person.
1: Oh, sure.
0: And I would assume that that's part of the process that you go through when you have a conversation with people.
1: Well, yeah. When they're trying to decide, you know, come up with a figure of what they would like or what they would need, a combination of the two, to live on in retirement off of what they've got saved plus the other sources, you know, that's always a consideration. Do you still have a mortgage payment that you're making or not? Still carry, you know, short-term debt, credit cards or not? Are there vehicles to pay off? Are there kids still in college? You know, there's all kinds of variables there, but yeah, we take everything into consideration because if somebody wants $70,000 a year to live on, you know, before taxes, you know, if they have no debt versus if they still have a lot of debt, that's going to make a difference.
0: So. Yeah, and it would not be possible in some cases. I mean, sometimes the reality kind of sits up and smacks you in the face and say, well, you know what? This is what you can do, and this is what you, you know, I know what you want to do, but that's a scary place to go, the truth.
1: You got to start with the truth, and you know we're obligated to tell the truth. But if their goal is $120,000 a year, and we're looking at, gosh, I don't see how that's going to be possible without totally spending down your principal, in sometimes a relatively short period of time. So
0: I like that about dollars and cents. You look, you're not looking at today or tomorrow. You're looking down the road,
1: of course,
0: because you're understanding that. This is not just something that's going to be short term. This has got to be a plan for the long term future, right?
1: And along those lines, you know, I'd mentioned just your general 5% withdrawal, you know, based on what I've got saved right now.
0: Sure.
1: Keep in mind that if they're going to be using safe money plans like we have, you know, where we can't go down when the markets go down.
0: Yeah.
1: But we will grow when the markets grow. If you're still in market accounts as approaching retirement, at retirement, in retirement, and you're pulling 5% out a year to live on, which is reasonable if you're managing your monies well.
0: Right.
1: But we hit a time period in the market where the market's down 20% or heaven forbid, you know, 45% thereabouts, you know, like in 2008 or, the same being said 2000, 2002, you know, just a big drop like that can just devastate your plan. You know, 5% withdrawals and the market goes down 45%. Now we got half our money left. It's tough to come back from that, especially while we still need 5% of the original principal to live on.
0: And many of the folks who go into retirement or are looking at retirement, they obviously many of those people have been playing the markets and making some big gains and having some big losses as well. But I think the big thing here is that as you enter retirement or close to retirement, you can't afford to take those chances. You may be lucky.
1: Well, the losses can be devastating and can take a long time to come back. And if you're withdrawing to live on during that time period, it's going to take even longer to get back and some good markets, you know, down the road and so forth. So what we do is steer people away from that and present them an alternative where we can be growing when the markets are good, stay flat when the markets are bad. It's no fun to not make anything in a year, but it's a lot more fun to not make anything and stay flat than lose 20% like people around you in the markets are doing.
0: Yeah, I would say so. 855-317-2346 for your free dollars and cents retirement book. You get that number? 855-317-2346. 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Okay.
1: Good.
0: It's now available.
1: are there good weeds?
0: Bada bing, bada boom. 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And here we go. Here's another one. How much do I need to plan on spending on healthcare before turning 65? Well, I don't know that that has an answer there. It's like, how you feeling today?
1: Well, yeah, I mean.
0: Or how you feeling tomorrow?
1: It's one of the age-old things I've seen my whole 30-year career. People have enough to retire before 65, but they're worried about not having insurance coverage until Medicare kicks in. So,
0: right.
1: I've umpteen stories about people either taking a lesser job, a less stressful job, just to have insurance until 65, or you can, you know, COBRA lasts for 18 months if you want, if that gets you to 65. But if somebody retiring at 60, you're probably looking at having to go out and get an individual plan, which isn't going to be the good insurance that you're used to from the group plan.
0: Sure.
1: And it's going to be expensive. So, you know, that's always a factor, you know, pre 65 retirements.
0: Okay.
1: It's got to be a factor. Yeah.
0: I've got a good friend. He was actually the drummer in our band. This is in Ohio. He is the president and CEO of a very successful coatings company. So successful that his coatings are on they were on the space shuttle, and they are now on the space station. They're high resistant, heat resistant coatings and such like that. So he says, "I'm still president of the company, and I kind of retired, but I don't like retirement." He took a job at Amazon a few days a week just to be able to do something fun. I'm thinking, why don't you go play golf or something like that? That would be a lot of fun.
1: You know,
0: too.
1: My hat's off to him. I think for me and people I've known, one of the best things to look forward to in retirement is not being bored, but being busy. And if it's if it's fun, easy work that just passes your day and gives you fulfillment, who cares if you need the money or not? If you're doing it for that reason,
0: but that's basically it's certainly not for the money. It's just I need to be active. Doing something, and he found it. Isn't that kind of cool, though?
1: Yeah, I've got other clients that volunteer down in the med center.
0: Oh, what a great idea.
1: Just to stay busy. Yeah. And it's fulfilling, and I think staying busy like that and doing something meaningful in retirement is just going to help you live longer.
0: Do you get folks who, when they ask questions like, well, here's one of them. How much can I spend on travel each year? I would assume that there are a lot of folks who are going into retirement that say, you know what? I've always wanted to go and do this and do that. You say you're going on a cruise here in the next couple of weeks or so. But they want to go places. They want to do things. So, obviously, that factors into what they need for retirement. Is that the travel plans a big deal as well?
1: Well, I mean, that's just part of everything. You're going to cut not working anymore. You should have some expenses cut out that you can rearrange into the entertainment budget. But, you know, setting up your retirement budget and having enough for everything you want, like travel plans and entertainment, just another piece of the budget, and you know, hopefully you have enough to cover all those pieces
0: to
1: that
0: do
1: you
0: those
1: want
0: things
1: to do.
0: Sure. It's so important too, because you've worked all your life. Why not take advantage of the opportunity to do the things you'd like to do in retirement? And with the dollars and cents philosophy, you can do those things. It's a safe place to be. It's a good place to be. 855-317-2346 For the Dollars and Cents retirement book, it's an easy read too, by the way. No, it's not a 700-page novel. It's a nice booklet, and it will get you in the right frame of mind.
1: It's not as long as War and Peace by Leo Tolstoy.
0: We don't need that. No.
1: Nobody needs
0: that. We have enough. I have a hard time reading instructions beyond that. But I'm telling you, this book is an easy read. 855-317-2346. Is anybody, you know, normally in retirement, people like to downsize. They like to go the opposite direction, fewer bedrooms, smaller footprint of the house, all that kind of stuff. Do people talk about home improvement type things when they come to you with retirement plans and such?
1: You know, sometimes that's part of it. Hey, you know, part of our goal once we have more time is we want to start working on this part of the house or this part of the house. You know, that opposed to maybe selling the house and downsizing or whatnot.
0: Right.
1: Some people like to do that because they just figure it's easier in retirement to not have as much to take care of.
0: Sure.
1: Other people go the other direction and build their dream house. So it's just up to the individual.
0: It's a very personal thing too as well. So here, I'm going through some of the questions you should bring to the table when you talk with Doug about your retirement plans. The best way to continue giving to charity and church, I would assume a lot of people go that direction as well.
1: Just another piece of the budget.
0: Or the piece of the puzzle. I like that one too as well. What is the best way to give back to my grandkids? That comes into play too, because you've got people out there who are not only looking at their own retirement, they're looking down the road and say, okay, I've got some great kids here. I want to be able to take care of them. How do you play into
1: something
0: like that?
1: There's multiple vehicles that can take care of. You can set up an account just for them and have it growing on its own, and you know, them as the beneficiary. I always try to get through to my clients that take care of you first, and then we'll plan for who gets what afterwards.
0: Sure.
1: So you don't want to throw the baby out with the bathwater, but you know, a younger grandparent in good health could leverage their whatever they want to give by, you know, a single premium life insurance policy. So tax-free death benefit of much, much more than they're putting in cases like that. Or set up one of our safe money accounts and just let it grow tax-deferred and have it passed to them as beneficiary and so forth. You can put it in the child's name, but keep in mind in the tax-deferred world, they would have to be 59 and a half before they could get to it. And
0: so, oh, really? Okay.
1: Sometimes that might be out of the grandparents' control when they go and the kid receives that money and there goes sometimes the money. So
0: yeah. Okay. Well, these are good things to know. We have a couple of other questions here. Can I afford to purchase new cars? Of course you can if you plan for it.
1: Right.
0: Exactly. What cost should I expect for long-term care and later retirement? I think long-term care is a big deal as far as that
1: goes. It's a big deal. It's, you know, when I started in the industry 30 years ago, it was very big out there. Now it seems like it's down to a handful of companies selling it. There's alternatives that we like to suggest to long-term care insurance that work kind of in the same way.
0: Okay.
1: Using life insurance with a long-term care rider that allows you to access your face amount, should you have a long-term care stay of, you know, so much per year up to 4 years, that's a good one because if we don't end up needing it for long-term care, you've got that tax-free death benefit. You know, each spouse has a policy that would go to the other one should something happen to the first one.
0: Right.
1: And at which time they could cancel their policy, cash it out, and they'd have that money tax-free to use for their own long-term care should they need it.
0: Wow. You have lots of answers here. I mean, these are great.
1: There's a lot of questions out there.
0: If this were a test, you'd be getting 100% here at this point. What type of estate planning measure should I take? I'm sure you get that question as well from people.
1: We do, and most people don't realize the pretty large upper limit, you know, between the husband and the wife that you can pass before you get into the estate taxes. We're talking, you know, once you're up into the many, many, many millions of dollars, then there's some estate planning work that we can do.
0: Okay. Wow. Okay. 855-317-2346. Have we touched on a question for that applies directly to you? The 855-317-2346 is to get your free dollars and cents retirement book. You just call the number and they'll send it to you. And then you get a chance to talk with Doug, just like I'm doing right now here on the Dollars and Cents Radio Show, which, by the way, is also a podcast. Dollarsandcentsradio.com is the website. We've loved you to visit that as well. Without going in a political direction or because, boy, that's so easy to be able to do. But what is going on, you know, in a general sense in our world these days that we should be focused on as we look forward to retirement? What are some of the things that we need to be cautious about and need to be cognizant of things that are important that might affect our money? Again, you know, not necessarily a political thing, but just in general.
1: And it's hard to keep politics out of things.
0: I know.
1: Isn't it? But yeah, just in general, the markets over time are our friend. It's just time to time, they're not our friend. And so, you know, going back to what all those situations that you were asking about previously, you know, do I have enough to go on vacations? Do I have enough to remodel the house? These questions all lump into, we have to protect that retirement fund from shrinkage. Shrinkage, you know, taking 5% out per year or thereabouts to live on is what we're planning on doing, but the shrinkage of a market going down. So, to answer your last question, I think just keeping an eye on the markets and being in a safe place.
0: Okay.
1: It's easy to jump to cash if you're in the markets and just stay there,
0: sure.
1: But then you're not really making anything and your money's not growing. So,
0: right.
1: That's why we love to talk to people about, you know, our fixed index annuities and what they can do for you. Both in the good markets and the bad markets.
0: We've got a full hour that we spend with you. We're coming up to break here in just a couple of minutes. So for one more question before we go to break. And one more reminder about the free Dollars and Cents Retirement Book, 855-317-2346. You can call that number now. And by the way, if you're listening to the radio program, which you are, right now, if you've got a friend, a neighbor, who you think might be interested in the conversation that's happening right now, tell them to turn the radio on and take a listen to the Dollars and Cents Radio Show. I guarantee you it's going to be time well spent, and we get to spend it a whole hour with you today. That's a great thing here with Doug Horn. Now, the big question is, when do we take Social Security. You know, your decision can have a significant impact on whether or not your money will last throughout retirement. Obviously, that's an important play.
1: And I get that question all the time.
0: Well, how do you answer that question as well?
1: You know, I like to start by saying there is no right answer. It's an individual thing.
0: Yeah.
1: I think there's a more right answer than others. In general, your full retirement age, mine, for example, is, you know, 66 and 10 months.
0: Okay.
1: 66 years old and 10 months. You know, so people close to my age are going to be somewhere around there. That is the age where you can get your full Social Security, even if you're still working. Now, if let's say somebody wants to retire at 62, then I just run the numbers for them, and glad to do it for anybody that wants to call in or have a chat with me. But you take what you're estimated to get at 62 times 12 months times the next 8 years, and that would be, you know, comparing it with waiting to the higher amount at age 70.
0: Yeah.
1: And that's a lot of money that you're not going to have in that 8 year period. Not to mention what that money could do for you if you had it somewhere growing safely.
0: Right.
1: So I'm a bigger fan of take it when you can, as long as you're retired. Otherwise, wait till full retirement age, because they'll reduce it before then, and it kind of defeats the purpose.
0: I think you mentioned 66 as well. I think that it's important for folks to note that you're talking to someone, Doug, who is in the sweet spot for answering the questions, and also a real life experience of what it's like to go through life as an investor and jump into the retirement mode as well. So a couple of good things are going for you today. First of all, you're listening to the radio program. That's fantastic. Have you got the book yet? Did you get the number? 855-317-2346. 855-317-2346. We have another half hour to spend with you today. And there are so many, I've got like five pages of questions here, Doug. Let's see, we have, investment portfolio, pensions, Social Security, tips and tricks to jumpstart a retirement, all those kinds of things. So in the next half hour, we promise that we'll bring that your way as well. Here's the Dollars and Cents radio show. When you talk to Doug face-to-face, phone-to-phone, whatever, Zoom-to-Zoom, you'll find that he is exactly like the guy you're listening to on the radio. Isn't that cool? Investment advisory services are offered through Foundations Investment Advisors, LLC, an SEC-registered investment advisor. 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

0: 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What is that number for? 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
1: it's kind of important, okay?
0: We'll repeat it a lot, no doubt. 855-317-2346. 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Great place to go. So explore all of those options, but right now, just stay with us, because this is a great conversation going on here with Doug. Time used to be on your side as an investor. We talked about this before the break. You could hopefully recover from a bear market, hopefully. But time is different as you approach retirement, and a recovery might not be a realistic option. How do you adjust expectations for people? It's like, man, I mean,
1: the market my whole life.
2: You might hear the 40-year-old client go, yeah, I'm not too worried about the next market correction because I've got all this time. I'm retired at 65. I mean, 25 years seems like forever.
0: Yeah.
2: I tend to disagree with that line of thinking. Why go backwards to whatever percentage and have to take however many years to get back to where you were today when you don't have to? When a lot of times with 401ks, you don't have the choice. You can stay in money market or the stable value fund, or you can, you know, ride the market. But as you get close to retirement, I think we touched on this the last half hour, but as you get close to retirement, you know, you don't have that 5 extra years to let it rebound.
0: Right.
2: You know, you're planning maybe on starting to draw income from it right away, or a couple years in, you've got enough but then you want it to be growing while you're now starting to take it. And that's especially hard when, you know, the market drops 10%, 20%, and you're pulling 5%. And it's like, wow, we got a steep hill to climb while we're taking our 5% next year, trying to get back to what we had a year ago and so forth.
0: Sure.
2: And that's what the equity index annuity world, you know, can fix. You know, never go backwards. Well, we stay flat when the markets are down, which is a great consolation prize, because when we have those years, my clients are like, yeah, but everybody around me is going down with the market. You know, for the most part, there'll be scattered people that aren't, but the broad market's going down.
0: Right.
2: Most people are going down, and our clients just stay flat and not losing anything. So we're poised for when the markets do rebound, and if they crash in a way like they did in 2000 and 2008, we tend to have all the dust settles and we start heading in the right direction again. We have a couple good years in a row, but those poor people are still not close to having what they had before the crash. We get that bounce back, and we didn't lose anything to get it. So I always call that the silver lining to, you know, having a bad year, which we know are going to be out there. We just stay flat, but then we get that bounce back when the market gets it, and we didn't lose anything to get it. So we're off to the races again.
0: You've got a place to go. You don't have to, live in a tumultuous world where you've got to, you know, God only knows what tomorrow is going to bring us.
2: That's true. That's true.
0: It's a great place to be. There are so many financial aspects of retirement. Obviously, you help folks establish a comfortable income, a realistic income. What about the other stuff? You know, I'm sure you get questions like, are we going to address these individually or all in one? I don't care. Social Security, taxes, medical needs, and more. Even the big stuff like a will or an estate or something like that.
2: Yeah, we take them one at a time and address their situation. Yes, everyone should have a will. Probably most of us, myself included, I need to go back and look, but you know, just make sure it's updated and current. You know, it's what you decided 10 years ago is still what you would want now. And, you know, kids get older and you might think, you know, they were minors. They can't be executor, but now they can be. And so it's just always good to update that. You know, the will, or do I need a living trust? We'll talk about that. In Texas, I believe no, unless there's special circumstances.
0: Sure.
2: You know, in California, yes. Taxes, of course, we're all faced with that. Most of us are going to have the bulk of our money coming from a 401k or pension, which means it's going to roll to an IRA, which means it's never been taxed. And so, you know, what do we do about that fear that here's the lowest tax brackets now, but what if they jump? You know, and there's things.

0: things we can do to talk about. Okay, we could start being proactive. Medical needs or another aspect, we don't handle that, but we give advice on it. And then Social Security, there's all kinds of questions that everybody has. And if you think about it, everybody applies for Social Security one time. And so it's not, and none of us are good at it because this is the first time we're, you know, when you get to that point. But, you know, just basic things like, yes, you can take it at 62 if you're still working then. And if you make over, you know, whatever that amount is, somewhere around 17,500, you know, don't quote me on that. But in that neighborhood, they're going to start reducing it down. So, you don't lose it. You will get that money back over the, over your lifetime.
1: Yes.
0: You know, but, you know, gosh, you know, my basic advice, just even on that is, well, don't take it until full retirement age if you're still going to be working.
1: Sure.
0: Because at full retirement age, which right now 66 and 10 months or, you know, somewhere in there, it'll say on the notice you get once a year, you could still be making top salary then, but once you hit full retirement age, they don't reduce it anymore. So, you know, and then the question is, well, do I take it at full retirement age or wait another 3 years till 70? Because it's going to keep going up. And there's no right answer. I like to, you know, make people think and say, well, you get, let's call it 67. You'll have this much a month for the next 36 months, or you can wait 36 months and take that higher amount and then just do the easy math and say, how many months is it going to take me to break even and so forth. And that number gets even more extreme if we're talking about 62 versus 70. So just giving people the basic facts and then, you know, where to go. I've got written down in my office, a client came in and said, oh, we went to this one Social Security office and it was just wonderful. And I was like, I haven't heard that before. I'm going to write that address down. So, I mean, just all kinds of things. You can go to the web and Google specific questions. We've got in our back office, we've got a firm on retainer that, well, not only for taxes, but for Social Security. So the really tough questions that, you know, you might get once because of, wow, I didn't think about that situation. You know, we can go get an answer for that for our clients, of course.
1: Man. So you just
0: It doesn't help that they change the rules all the time, which is why I long ago said, okay, I don't want to be a Social Security expert. I want to have those people around me because you're keeping up with the changes year to year. You hate to, you know, think about making a mistake and telling somebody the wrong thing.
1: So. Nothing wrong with change. What's wrong is if you don't understand what the change was and how it affected you and such like that as well. 855-317-2346 for your free dollars and cents retirement book. The call is free. The book is free and it's loaded in a very compact, well-written form that you can actually sit down and read this, you know, in a half a day or whatever. And that's the important part. If you can get the book, you can start the conversation. And it, obviously, there's no obligation here. It's just an opportunity to get to know Dollars and Cents Radio and understand what they do and why they do it. You can get that on the website as well, too, if you want. And you can get the book there, too, dollarsandcentsradio.com. The podcast is out there on your favorite podcast platform. So a lot of different ways that you can kind of take this conversation that you're hearing today on the radio and say, yeah, I got to find out more about this guy and about what he can do for my retirement. It's a good thing. You know, Doug, I know that I want somebody who has experience behind my strategy or my plan for retirement.
0: Sure.
1: And it's easy to see that beyond your relaxed demeanor, which it is, which makes it easy to talk to you as well, you have a strong track record of giving folks the answers that they need, the answers that will manufacture a great retirement. That must be pretty cool to wake up in the morning and go, you know what? There's a whole bunch of people out there in the world that we've engaged with as clients and such like that.
0: Mm-hmm.
1: And they're having a good retirement. I'm doing something good. How's that feel, man?
0: It feels great. You know, just that feeling of, you know, people, like I told you in the last segment, people come in and go, wow, how come I didn't know about this 10 years ago or whenever?
1: Yeah.
0: But you do know about it now. And going forward, you can have that peace of mind of thinking, wow, if the market tanks, I don't. But if the market grows, I will. It's like, what a concept, you know, only to get the upside, not the downside, and then get rid of the nasty fees. We talk about the fees all the time, but, you know, whatever your fee structure, most firms are going to charge, you know, most in the securities world, they're going to charge 1.25%. It used to be 1% forever, now 1.25%, plus mutual fund fees, ETF fees. And, you know, just call it I always say they're roughly a 2% account. You know, it could be less than that, more than that.
1: Yeah.
0: But with any fee structure, look 10 years down the road, 2% times 10 years, it's like, wow, we're starting to talk about a lot of money that's used to be mine. It's not there compounding for me anymore, and it's not going to be there for me to use anymore. So, you know, and we talked about, you know, if you're in the markets and you're taking 5% or whatever to live on and the market falls 20%. Well, I forgot to add in, what if you're paying somewhere around 2% in fees? You're lower now, you know, because those fees don't go away. So
1: you don't want to be there. people love to spend. We all love to spend. We all love to do things, get stuff, go places, all that kind of stuff. On the other hand, not so many people love to save. That's such a truism. But saving or planning for a retirement is a very, very important, a strong retirement, a positive one. What are some good examples of people doing the right things as they approach retirement?
0: Well, you know, certainly approaching retirement, but hopefully starting well before that, as much as you can into the retirement plan, the 401k, you know, at least as much as the company matches, because that's just free money coming your way. But I tell people, you know, for every $100 you don't spend or you can hold back and put into your retirement plan, it doesn't seem like much because it's $100, but, you know, do that over and over and as often as you can. Yeah. And those are the people that are successful, I think, in saving, because I've been doing this for 30 plus years, and I've seen people with very high incomes not have gotten a good start yet, you know, to their retirement plan.
1: Yeah.
0: And I see people with relatively lower incomes, husband and wife or whatever, but they've been just maxing out their plan. And so, you know, at the end of the day, it's what you save compounded over whatever time you have. Right. And that's going to be your retirement. So, it's a discipline. It's like, you know, it's no fun to save. I'd rather spend like you talked about, but, just knowing that every little piece is a part of the bigger puzzle. And the more often you do that, you're deferring spending that now on whatever. Of course we have to pay our bills and whatnot, but you're deferring spending it now or having fun with it now so that you can enjoy it later, plus whatever it had time to, you know, compound on itself and grow to.
1: It's no different than creating a good habit of like you do, going to the gym.
0: Sure.
1: Doing something to better your tomorrow. And that's what Dollars and Cents is all about. It's like, let's make a plan here. That we can, you've had many great years working and doing great stuff. Now you got to, now it's time to enjoy that stuff.
0: That's
1: but if you've done the right things,
0: That's
1: if you've gone to the gym, if you've got good health, if you've taken, you know, $100 is a good number as well. $100 is, these days you can go out to a 3-star restaurant and you'll spend $100 on a meal with a couple of people. So, you think about that. Think about those little things that you can do to make a big impact on your retirement in the future. Here's a great question, and a great retirement starts when? When does it start?
0: Well, right now.
1: Right now? Okay, good.
0: It's like, that's pretty broad, but you know, if you're, we need to get serious about, you know, planning for the retirement, that needs to start now. Of course, the sooner the better. We need to start saving for retirement. Of course, the sooner the better. For a very vague, broad question. There you go.
1: Well, that's what I wanted, one word answer. So you gave me that too.
0: Too many words. Well, hey, I've got another analogy for you on the saving, as relates to going to the gym. I mean, my whole life I've been an on again, off again guy. I'll be hard at it for a while, and then life happens, and you miss stuff. And then it's so easy to just drop out. And then a couple months later, you go, okay, I got to get back. It's those beginning couple weeks when you go back that it's just, oh, I don't want to be here. I was having so much fun for the last couple of months. Not. And it just, you torture yourself, but you just, okay, I promised myself I'd go. Yeah. Same thing with saving. You start holding that money back instead of having it to spend. Yeah. I mean, it's probably no fun for the first, but after you get in the habit of it and see it start to wherever you're putting it, savings account or a separate checking account that you don't really touch, once you see it growing, it's just like being at the gym and getting in the, now it's a habit, and it's like, okay, I kind of enjoy that. Maybe a bad analogy, but
1: I think it's a great analogy. You know, funny, I went back to the gym after several years of paying a gym membership and never going to the gym, because most people do that, don't they? Yes, they do.
0: Yep.
1: So I went back. You know what I enjoyed the most is the noise. And this sounds kind of silly, but the smell of the gym, not a bad smell, a good smell. It was like it was an environment of activity and fun stuff.
0: It's contagious, sure.
1: It really is. And also, you know, I changed my eating habits a while back, and you lose a little bit and a little bit and a little bit. And it's like, oh, look at this. It's adding up. It's adding up. It's adding up. So anything that you can do to change for the better, to do something logical. Even if you're not even close to retirement, this is a good time to talk to Dollars and Cents Radio to say, okay, set me on the right track. I want to make sure that I'm on the track to do good things in preparation for my retirement. 855-317-2346. That is for your free Dollars and Cents retirement book. You did a great job so far. Yeah. How about your retirement? How you doing on that thing? Let Doug and have that conversation with you. And you get the Dollars and Cents Retirement Book right now, 855-317-2346. Then you set up a town opportunity. It could be a Zoom call, could be face-to-face, but you get the communication going. And that's the most important element, because you've got to have somebody as a specialist in taking you from your employed years, your working years, into your retired years. Because if you don't, you're operating in the dark. You know, you can get an awful lot of information off the web these days. That's a scary place to go, because you don't know what's true and what's not true.
0: Some of it's good, some of it's bad.
1: Yeah,
0: of course.
1: Like, yeah,
0: anything.
1: What do you believe?
0: Yeah.
1: I had my grandson debating something that he'd seen on the web. I said, the web is fake, okay? Social media, it's not real.
0: Oh, what's the old saying? Just because it's on a commercial on TV doesn't mean it's true.
1: True.
0: Or doesn't mean it works.
1: Or in the disclaimer process, I love some of the disclaimer commercials that we hear on the radio and TV and such like that. The fact of the matter is, this product will and probably kill you, but you're going to feel really good up until the very final breath. So have a nice day. That's a good thing. You know, so many things are written about retirement, Doug, as we talked about, on the web or wherever. You get mail and such like that as well. One of the plans was, or one of the philosophies about retirement, there are five common stages of retirement and what you expect. And I'm going to give these to you and then just tell me what you think about this.
0: All right.
1: Because again, I think it's interesting. There's a pre-retirement phase. The pre-retirement phase takes place over several years before you actually retire. Duh. Okay. The retirement honeymoon phase. Ah, the good's coming. The retirement disenchantment phase. The retirement reorientation phase, for when you got over the disenchantment phase, and the stability phase. So, okay, that's five things to go through. That's too much, man. That's way too much to go through.
0: That kind of depressed me.
1: I'm sorry. So why don't we? I don't know any good jokes right now. So I'm suggesting there are two stages, okay? The pre-retirement phase and the stability phase, and I believe that Dollars and Cents Radio can get you there. What do you think about that?
0: Oh, I like that better. Well, pre-retirement is just your whole working career, what you're saving on the side, 401k or whatever kind of IRA or whatever your retirement plan is, or just saving after-tax dollars. Yeah. And then there's the retirement phase. So, yeah, everybody's going to have a different experience. Hopefully, the negative number three or number four, whatever it was, you know, the disenchantment phase or whatever you said. I've never heard that term before, but, you know, I can see that being, hey, we're in the markets like we've always been. And oh my gosh, we're, you know, a couple of years into retirement. How far did the market fall and how much money did we lose? And what is that going to do to us?
1: Yeah.
0: I would be disenchanted. So maybe that's what they're talking about, but not in our world. Not if we don't go backwards and not if we're not getting feed to death and so forth.
1: Yeah.
0: And we're still getting decent growth, great growth in the good years, and just not going backwards in the bad years. So maybe we can get rid of that disenchantment phase by that. Now if they mean I'm disenchanted because I don't have enough to do, or I've got too much to do in retirement,
1: I don't think so.
0: That's a different program.
1: It's more of a financial thing.
0: That's a different program.
1: My lack of planning is not, you know, your lack of, what do they say? Your lack of planning is not my problem.
0: Or something like that.
1: But in this
0: I'd like it to make it my problem.
1: Exactly. 855-317-2346. 855-317-2346. That's a toll-free call. And what will happen is you just you chat with great people at Dollars and Cents Radio, and they will send that book out to you, and you'll get a chance to take a look at that. And then you'll, if you desire to perpetuate the conversation with Doug and find out more.
0: We love it.
1: It's a piece of cake. Over the course of time, we did several business building courses. Most of them wanted us to project out our income projections. In other words, what are you going to be making 5 to 10 years down the road? That's a hard thing to do. Those were grand numbers. They were only numbers loosely based on expectations and not at all necessarily realistic. I'm not saying it's a bad idea, but in retirement, we need to stay realistic on what our expectations
0: are. Well, sure.
1: Talk about the realistic aspects of a person's retirement.
0: Well, I mean, I think it's just, you know, conservative comes to mind. It's like, okay, I want to pull 10% a year to live on, and I hope we're going to make 14% in the markets every year, and then we should be fine. It's like, that's not realistic. You know,
1: we'll take
0: you through historical times and show you that. But just realistic would be a conservative. As mentioned before, you know, just take your all your sources and say, what is 5% of that per year? Because let's hope we can do way, you know, as much more than 5% to make up for that each year as possible. And so, to me, that's realistic. That's good. We can look at historical numbers on our products, which never go backwards. We can even look at historical numbers in the markets. But if you remember the time period from 2000 through, oh, good grief, you know, we'd barely gotten back to where we were in 2000. This was with nothing added, nothing taken out, just the market loss. And then right when we almost got back to where we were, 2008 hit and took another, you know, 4 or 5 years if you're in the broad market to get back. So just a whole lot of wasted years there. I call it the dirty dozen, you know, if not a little bit more than that, of a whole lot of up, a whole lot of down, but as a result, a whole lot of sideways. And so, you know, heaven forbid, what if you're pulling 5% out during that dozen years, you know, each year? Well, you're not back up to where you were in 2000, you know, by whatever, 2012 or whatnot, because you've pulled out 5% a year. And so it's just a spooky thing if you think about it that way.
1: Do people ever talk about, you know, when you build something, a home or whatever, you always have contingency funds for the what ifs, basically, stuff that has to change orders and it's going to cost you more money. Do you ever talk about like a contingency for?
0: I call it an emergency fund, but emergency, I mean that's a broad catch-all. I mean that could be your normal savings, a side checking account that you really don't use much, but just cash that you can get to today, like right now, if you needed to, or run down to the bank and get, because life does happen. ACs go out, heaven forbid, it's time for a new roof, or you know, in Houston, foundations, or just anything with the automobiles, or with a lot of us.
1: That's a good business to be in, by the way. If you're
0: kids and grandkids. I mean, life happens. And so I'm a big believer in as big, and I tell people there's no right number, but there is for each individual. And I say whatever amount helps you sleep better at night, that you know that tomorrow I could go get that whole amount if I needed to. Some people it's relatively lower, some people it's way, way up there. But hey, if that's your number, you know, that money typically won't be or doing much for you. But now that rates are up, you could ladder 3 month CDs and so forth. But emergency funds are very important, because we all have life happen to us. And typically when the worst part of life happens to us, it's never planned and it's never in a convenient time, seemingly.
1: No, inconvenience is never convenient.
0: There we go.
1: Something like that. 855-317-2346. 855-317-2346. We got the podcast for you, the Dollars and Cents podcast. You can get that delivered to your inbox on a weekly basis as well. We've got dollarsandcentsradio.com that has a bunch of information. Yeah, you can find the book there as well, or you can call.
0: That's why when I sit down with people, I'll say, what is your income goal? And what do you think that's realistic? You know, and we can plan for that to be in a guaranteed way. And then we can use other things to get you, you know, maybe better growth without the guaranteed lifetime income, because we're already taking care of the base needs and so forth. But, if I may, Ray, I wanted to kind of reiterate, you know, the whole process, you know, somebody calling in to get our book, and we send it out to them right away. Someone from my staff, you know, typically we'll just check with them, whether it's phone or shoot them an email if we have that, or even a text, and say, hey, just want to make sure you got the book. And then, you know, would you like to talk to Doug on the phone, do a Zoom call, schedule a meeting, you know, just whatever. And it's very low keyed. We're not pressure. We just want to know if you do. And if so, especially since COVID, we do so much phone consults to begin with. Now, if they come to my office first, I'm going to get their situation, their ages and anything pertinent. And then I'll prepare a bunch of stuff, illustrations and so forth, go over the historical numbers, you know, make some notes on it, send it home with them, product brochures, to just make sure they understand everything about what they're taking home and thinking about doing. With a phone appointment or a Zoom appointment, we're getting that information, and I get it out the door in a UPS overnighter to them, so they get it real quick. And then we'll have that follow-up call where I take them through that just like they were in my office. So it can be as easy for them, and it is, as they want it to be. We don't charge for that. It's no pressure. I want to teach the product and how it applies to you, and then I let them make the decision. So.
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6: Direct hit. I'm Roxanne Evans, Fox News. People in the Mid-Atlantic states are being urged to use caution as a strong nor'easter passed through. Here's Fox's Gurnell Scott.
7: Heavy rain and high winds continue to batter the eastern U.S. from canceled flights in Boston to the shutdown of the road on and off Hatteras Island in North Carolina. The Jersey Shore has also seen its share of damage and disruption, according to New Jersey Governor Mikey Sherrill.
8: The Department of Environmental Protection will inspect the beaches and compile a damage report. We will start fixing what we can and submit an application for federal assistance if appropriate.
7: While the worst of the weather is expected to move through before the work week starts, the cleanup in many states will continue through Monday. Gurnell Scott, Fox News.
6: President Trump is in Illinois today to attend the President's Cup at the Medina Country Club for the closing ceremony. The president speaking to reporters about the state of the economy and the Iran conflict before departing the White House.
9: We have the best income numbers per individual in the history of our country. People are making more money than they've ever made before. With all of that, oil will come dropping down as soon as Iran gives up. As soon as the war is over, which will be soon, oil is going to come plummeting down and oil prices are coming down.
6: And this comes as President Trump rejected a proposal from Iran that would reopen the Strait of Hormuz. The president says the regime wants to reopen the waterway because, in his words, quote, they have no money coming in. UK police arrested five men near an airbase used by the United States on suspicion of preparing a terrorist attack. Authorities are investigating an Iran link as one possibility. 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
10: Temperatures being 30 degrees above average.
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13: Well, folks, the Fed chair just gave a big speech and raised the prime rate by a quarter of a point. Well, we're going to translate that into plain English, and that's going to start right now.
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4: Hey, welcome in, everyone. This is Smart Money Solutions with Marty Neville. We are going to get into some things going on with the Feds, and we're getting into all of that. Marty, you've been helping folks for a long time get to and through retirement. You've been seeing this kind of thing over the years. By the way, hi, how are you? Good to see you. I don't mean to get ahead of everything here.
5: Yeah, that's okay. You know, life is good. Life is good. You know, we're moving right along, and just got back from a couple of trips, so I'm hitting the ground running and raring to go. So, but right. Yes, you know, this is the kind of thing you kind of look at. They're trying to beat inflation down a little bit. Inflation is a little bit higher than expected to be, so they raise the rate. I'm sure that's against what the president wanted. But the bottom line is they're trying to keep inflation at bay.
4: Sure. Well, and again, he's got, I mean, obviously they've got their strategies to try and do that. In fact, here is Chairman Warsh talking about what he did and what he hopes to accomplish.
15: The FOMC decided to raise the target range for the federal funds rate by a quarter of a percentage point to 3.75% to 4% in support of the Federal Reserve's dual mandate. I would be hard pressed to describe broad financial conditions as restrictive. This view was widely shared by the committee. Yet for more than 5 years, inflation has been running above target. So our predominant focus is on the price stability side of our mandate. The plain fact is that inflation is too high and has been for too long.
4: Okay, so buzzwords galore, fancy phrase. Yes. So again, dual mandate, price stability, financial conditions. I mean, this goes back to, remember, transitory inflation, right?
5: Yeah. Well, you know, when it comes to retirement, it could have an impact if you're downsizing, let's say, and selling a home and then going to buy a home somewhere to downsize. Yeah, that could be if you're going to have a mortgage of any kind, it could be a higher interest rate on that mortgage, worthy of having a discussion about that. If you have, unfortunately, if you have credit card debt,
4: that's going to
5: have an impact because they're going to, obviously the credit card companies are going to see that as a signal to, hey, let's raise those interest rates on my credit card debt. So it could have an impact. Yes, it's good. Could have an impact at the grocery store. It could have an impact at all different kinds of services, at the hardware store, at the dry cleaners. So yes, it could have an impact. It's worthy of keeping an eye on your costs. And generally, most people do, especially in retirement. The idea is to make sure that you have that income that's got that cushion in there built into it.
4: Yeah.
5: That's going to be better for you and make sure that that's going to overcome those inflationary pressures that you might be facing.
4: So I think, you know, we hear the Fed raises rates. I mean, for a lot of us, you kind of just go, yeah, okay. But so if I'm 62 years old, 63, and I'm getting close to retirement, why should I care?
5: Well, for the most part, it's not going to have a huge, huge impact. Again,
4: okay,
5: if you already have a mortgage on your house, and I mean, I just got off the phone recently with a woman who has a mortgage, and it's 3%. So she's got one of those older mortgages. And she was thinking, should I sell the house and buy something? And I said, no, don't sell the house. Now's not the appropriate time with interest rates going up. I saw a sign driving to the office, you know, that said mortgage rates are 6.8%.
4: Huh.
5: You know, so interest rates are going to go higher on mortgage and other debt. So you've got to be real picky as far as what you're going to do. And, you know, it's you got to strategize what you're going to do. But generally speaking, you know, that the interest rate isn't going to have a huge impact on a majority of my clients. They don't carry credit card debt. They don't have auto loans. And if they do, you know, you can get good deals. There's a lot of deals right now on auto loans where there's 0% interest. So you're basically borrowing money with their money, and it's not costing you anything. So there's a lot of different strategies you can employ. And for all intents and purposes, it may not have a big impact on a majority of my clients because they keep their, you know, things close to the vest and they don't carry a lot of debt. And that's an important aspect, depending on, you know, if you're in retirement or if you're close to retirement, it's important. Let's have a discussion and see, you know, what your concerns are and how we can address those concerns.
4: Absolutely. Folks, if you want to start that discussion, visit the website, smartmoneysolutionsmn.com. smartmoneysolutionsmn.com. You'll find Marty's book called Retirement Smart America. It's just a no-nonsense, common-sense approach to retirement. 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And as we're talking about this, if somebody's already retired, and how is this, or does this affect them? And I guess, yeah, does it affect them?
5: Well, in some cases, it might affect them. You know, it's going to have possibly, you know, it's an interest rate. So, okay. So if you're not in the interest rate or in the interest market, yeah, it's going to have an impact at this. You know, you're going to have better CD rates potentially.
4: Okay, sure.
5: You know,
4: sure.
5: That's going to have an impact. You know, interest rates go up, it's going to help, you know, bank are going to be paying more. The banks are going to be paying a little bit more interest now if you have CDs and whatnot, which I recommend that you do have some CDs, so, you know, because it's good to have that extra cash available, you know, as an emergency fund or whatnot. Mm-hmm. But, you know, all in all, interest rates aren't going to, again, if you're going to downsize, if you're going to be buying a new property, yes, it could have an impact. I have a lot of clients that are into real estate and they're constantly refinancing or changing things around, buying and selling. Yes, it could have an impact because you're going to be paying more on a mortgage rate. Mm-hmm. So, but you know, it's not going to have that dramatic of an impact on your everyday expenses, I don't think. You know, going to the sure. grocery store, you know, I doubt it's going to really hit you hard at the grocery store or at the gas station, you know, it's already higher. So, you know, gas prices are already, you know, pretty high in most places. And they've been coming down little by little, but they're still pretty high. You know, so interest rates affect, you know, credit card debt. They mm-hmm. affect, you know, more personal loans. They affect auto loans. But again, you can get an auto loan at 0% interest. A lot of these companies, you know, it's that time of year where they're trying to increase sales. It's the end of the model year season. So they're trying to reduce their inventory. So they're offering deals. So it's a good, maybe now a good time to purchase a car and you could get it at a 0% interest rate.
4: I like the sound of that.
5: Yeah, or, you know, in a lot of cases, they're paying cash. You know, a lot of my clients pay cash for their cars with a trade-in. So it's, you know, it could be a double-edged sword, but in most cases, it won't have a huge impact.
4: All right. And one of the things that, and you said your clients aren't really impacted by this, because in the case of your clients, you've got a plan. You've got them in plans that have them protected, you know, should the market do what it's doing. And then plus you've right. got, you know, out there for the future as well.
5: It's definitely having an impact on the market, Steve. It's definitely, you know, you see the market, you know, it's been down. And, you know, here and there, you'll see an up day. You know, my concern is, you know, looking at a return of your money, not a return on your money.
4: Yes.
5: So that's the important part, is you're making sure that you're getting a good return. I can guarantee a good return on your money, but I want to make sure you're going to have a return of your money as well. More importantly than a return on your money, it's just an important aspect to take into consideration. Retirement, you know, retirement should be a celebration, and you shouldn't be, you know, having to worry so much about what's happening in the world. For the most part, I don't listen to the news that much because I don't want to do, you know, I watch the markets, I watch what's important to my clients.
4: Sure.
5: But I try to avoid, in a lot of cases, the news, because a lot of it's, you know, negative, and I try to avoid that negativity.
4: Oh, yeah.
5: You know, and as far as my clients are concerned, I want to make sure that they're in a good position. I don't have to worry about what the market's doing for them, because the programs that I put them in, they're all guaranteed. So they're mm-hmm. going to be, the income is guaranteed, the growth is guaranteed. Even long-term care issues are taken care of. So they're, you know, my clients are all taken care of. I don't have to worry too much. So it's important to make sure you put yourself in that position.
4: Let's talk about guaranteed income, Marty. I mean, that, you say that, and I mean, again, that is such a huge thing, and it's so important to have that as part of the plan.
5: Absolutely. I mean, it's like Social Security. Social Security is guaranteed income. You're going to get that check every single month. or that direct deposit, I should say, into your account every single month. And that's what I do. I put you into a program that's going to guarantee lifetime income stream. And it's got a lot of the programs that I do, especially one particular product that I use, has what's called an income doubler, which provides for long-term care. Should you at some point in your life not be able to do two of the six activities of daily living, the company will double your income to account for you having to need somebody come into the home, let's say,
4: wow,
5: in-home health care or assisted living. Even, God forbid, nursing home care. So it'll double your income to cover those costs so you don't have to go buy a long-term care policy. But yes, guaranteed lifetime income is crucial, and especially in retirement, to have that income stream in addition to Social Security and potentially other sources of income that you have. It's important to have that guaranteed lifetime income stream, and that's how my programs all work. They provide right. that lifetime income because everybody needs it. I mean, let's face it, we all like to eat and we all like to enjoy yes, life, and that's what it's all about. Like I said, retirement should be a celebration, but retirement is also about lifestyle, and lifestyle is driven by income. And I'm going to make sure when I put these plans together that your income is going to be there for you for the rest of your life. Your taxes are paid. Your estate plan is in place. All the important aspects of retirement are covered. And that's the important part.
4: And that's something that you can make happen right now, folks. Give us a call, 888-519-9096. 888-519-9096. Have the conversation with Marty. Begin to break it all down. Get yourself on that right track to retirement. 888-519-9096. We do have to take a break. What happens when we come back, Marty?
5: Well, after the break, we are going to have a discussion about the real estate mistake that some people make. Let's have that discussion coming up right after the break.
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4: Hey, we're back on Smart Money Solutions with Marty Neville. My name's Steve Siddall, and we've been discussing the Fed and Kevin Warsh and all of that. And Marty, what you kind of talked me through when you talk about all this is bottom line is, if I have a plan in place, I'm not going to have to worry about what happens in the market on a day-to-day basis. It doesn't matter.
5: That's true. 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
4: right.
5: if it goes down, you still make money.
4: I right. mean,
5: minimum of 6.5 guaranteed is 6.5% is guaranteed. 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It provides the growth. 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Your money's protected. You don't have to worry about volatility. You don't have to worry about any of that stuff. Yes, should you have some of your money in the market? Sure. You know, it depends on your age. Okay, I'm 70. So at least 70% of my money is in a safe money strategy, like an annuity. I mean, I have more than that, actually, in my annuities. I want to protect my money. I'm at the point, I don't want to wait 10 years for my money to come back if the market has a market. So I might not have 10 years to wait. You know, I'm 70 years old. I don't want to have to wait, you know, for the market to come back at this point in my life. Yes, I'm still working. I'm still making a living. I still have an income, you know, but at the end of the day, I've worked hard to save that money. I don't want to wait for it to come back at this point in my life. I've already played those games. I've already, you know, had the market swings and the ups and the downs. I'm done with that, you know, and I want my clients to be the same way. Yes, having a little bit of money, if you're 70, 30% of your money, if it's in the market, okay. If you lose some of that, you still saved 70% of it. And that's the important part, is it's going to be there for you. You know it's protected. You know it's going to be there. You know it's going to provide an income, and it's going to be there for the rest of your life. And that's the crucial element to make sure that you can live comfortably and not have to worry every day when you wake up, oh my God, what's going to happen today that's going to have an effect on my overall income and my overall portfolio?
4: Well, if you've got a plan, folks, and you'd like to have a second opinion, maybe that plan's been in place for a number of years, let Marty take a look and see if it's really doing what it all could be doing for you. I mean, that's something you do all the time, isn't it, Marty?
5: Absolutely, yeah. I meet with people, you know, they're concerned, they express their concerns. I put together a plan, a guaranteed lifetime income plan for everybody, and that allays their fears. They know, and I show them exactly how it's going to function, how it's going to work. They get to take it all with them. They get to take the plan with them. And, you know, it's not like I'm going to snatch it back. Yes, right. I'd love you to be my client, you know, but I'm not here to put pressure on anybody to have them do something they may or may not be comfortable with. But I want to make sure that you're going to enjoy life and that you're going to have that comfortable retirement. It's all about the outcome, not the income. For me, anyway, it's all about the outcome for my clients. So, you know, I'm not worried about income for me. I'm worried about income for my clients and making sure that they're going to have that comfortable lifestyle. Then, and they're going to be comfortable for the rest of their lives and do as they see fit and travel and enjoy life. That's what it's all about. We've all done our part in life and paid our taxes and raised our families, potentially, if you have kids. And we, you know, I'm at that point in my life. I raised my kids. They're on their own. You know, I have a couple of grandsons now, and unfortunately they live in Montana, but be that as it may, we do a Zoom call here and there and I get to see them. But, you know, it's all about enjoying life and being comfortable. And that's my focus. That's why I'm not retiring, Steve, because, you know, I really love what I'm doing. I help a lot of people and you know, a lot of great people. And I like to put together these plans and make sure that people have a good go at it and they're comfortable and they're happy. And I don't have any complaints. My clients, I've never had a complaint issued against me. My clients are happy. My clients are satisfied. I have relationships. We're friends. We socialize together. And that's important to me, is to have those relationships with my clients and making sure that they're content and life is going to be good going forward. They don't have to worry about what's going to happen in the market or is their income going to be affected by a downturn. Those days are usually over for my clients, because they're always making money. They're always satisfied. Their income is there. All their different sources when we meet, you know, the initial consultation is all informational. And we put together the plan and implement the plan. And life, you know, life is good. They can enjoy life and their grandkids if they have them and do what they so see fit and travel and volunteer or whatever they want to do that makes them happy. That's my goal.
4: I think a great place to start, Marty, is at your website, smartmoneysolutionsmn.com. smartmoneysolutionsmn.com. One, it's a wealth of information, and that is a big part of what you do is teach, I know. And also, but there's calculators, there's tools that can help you and answer a lot of your questions. It doesn't matter if your questions are about estate planning. Marty, you are a estate planning. You are a guy.
5: Yeah. Well, you know, I've been doing, you know, I have attorneys that I'm not an attorney.
4: So no, I understand.
5: You know, but I have attorneys that work out of my office, and I've been doing estate planning for 30 years for my clients. And the attorney drafts the documents and I help, you know, make sure that everything is properly executed, witnessed, signed, notarized, everything signed, sealed, and delivered. And the deeds are properly positioned into the trust or LLC, depending on how we structure things. I just had a client recently. We set up an LLC for all their properties, and then we set up a living trust to control the LLC. So there's a lot of different strategies that you want to make sure that you're properly positioned. Yeah, income is important, but also your estate you know, planning is important as well. So doing the estate plan, tax planning. I own a tax company, so I do clients' income tax preparation. No, I'm not open to the public, so don't call me and say, "Can you do my taxes?" Yeah, I know it's not tax season yet, but I will do your taxes only if you're a client. So that's, you know, that's how I function to make sure that my clients, it helps me keep track of their tax liability. So if they have a spike in their tax, I had a client recently this past year, they had all of a sudden they owed an additional $21,000 on their income tax. And it's like, wow, what happened? $21,000. Well, I looked at the tax return after my people, you know, input everything. I said, well, you sold a lot of holdings at a profit. So, you had a capital gain, and so you got to pay those. It was an older client; they had these holdings in their portfolio for 50 years.
17: Sure.
5: So there was a huge capital gain, and they had to pay tax on that. So based on the cost basis, they had to pay income tax on the gain. So you know, it helps me keep track. They could figure out why they might have a tax issue, but everybody's going to have a tax issue. Let's face it.
17: Yeah.
5: You know, all of your income in retirement is taxable. You know, a pension is 97% taxable. Those RMDs from your IRAs, you know, it's 100% taxable. Rental property income is taxable. Interest and dividend income is taxable. So all of your income in retirement, you know, Social Security is still partially taxable. But they're working to pass legislation to eliminate that completely and make it tax exempt. But for the moment, it's still taxable. Mm-hmm. And you know, so that creates issues. Just because you retire doesn't mean the IRS retires. And
17: sadly, doesn't happen.
5: Yeah, yeah, of course. So you know, taxes are still going to be an issue in retirement, and that's why I provide the service of doing income tax preparation. Mm-hmm. If you know a client wants me to, you know, not all clients want me to do their taxes. They've had a relationship with somebody for years. That's fine. I'm not here to disrupt any of those relationships, you know, but I'll also look at your tax return if you wish and you know, look at the different ways that it's possible to reduce your tax liability. So there are strategies out there for that too. It's not just all about, you know, income. It's all about income and, you know, everything else too.
17: Well, let's talk strategy for a second when it comes to owning a house. I know a lot of folks that get close to retirement right now, they've been in the house forever. Maybe it's paid for. How do you decide whether is it time to downsize? Do we stay in the house? What is there a right or wrong thing to do?
5: Well, yes, there is. And a lot of times you have to take into consideration, you know, selling a house, there's expenses selling a house. If you're going to buy something, you know, depends on what you're going to do. I mean, I have a lot of my clients in Illinois, for example, moving out of Illinois, which is a smart move. They're going to a warmer climate, let's say. They're going to different areas. They're going where their kids live, whatever the case might be. But you have to take into consideration those expenses as far as relocating. It's expensive to move across the country or move to a different state. There's moving costs. There's potentially buying new furniture. You know, you're buying a new place. You might want to buy new furniture.
17: Yeah, sure.
5: So that's expensive. Purchasing the house, the closing costs, you know, if you're getting into a townhouse or a condominium, there's HOA fees and assessments you have to take into consideration. If you're going to have a mortgage, you know, mortgage rates, you know, how big of a mortgage are you going to have, and all the different expenses. So sometimes I just advise the woman to stay where she was. Don't sell.
17: Okay.
5: Don't sell the house because she was thinking about selling the bigger house and buying something smaller.
17: Yes.
5: She was going to have a mortgage, but yes, there was going to be a higher mortgage rate. You know, she had a 3.25% interest rate on her current mortgage. I said, that's, you know, you can't beat that. So why go through that expense and move? So she's going to end up keeping the house. So there's a lot of different strategies employed in making that downsize move. It could be extremely expensive, especially when there's HOAs and assessments and special assessments that come with, a downsizing, let's say, to either a townhouse or a condominium. They could be very expensive. And a lot of times you have no control over those expenses either. Yeah. So it's worth having a discussion about and seeing if it's the right move. Is it going to be appropriate for you to do something like that? You know, there's a lot of things that go into making that decision. Just like if there's a lot of, factors that go into making a decision when to take your Social Security and how to take your Social Security. There's a lot of decisions that you have to decide on when it comes to, downsizing or, moving across the country, moving closer to your family, your kids. I have a lot of clients that have done that recently. My daughter and, grandchildren, live in, Florida.
4: Yeah, sure.
5: And I want to move closer to them. So I'm going to do that. So there's a lot of things that go into that, but I'm still licensed in those states. I'm licensed in 20 states across the country. So if you do happen to move, and you're my client, don't fret because I'll still be able to take care of everything and handle your account. No matter where you move, if you move to a state I'm not licensed in, I'll get a license in that state.
4: Folks, you can get a phone call in right now and talk to Marty, 888-519-9096. You're going to leave a message. Marty's going to call you back after the show. Yes, Marty's going to call you back himself and then go from there. But make that call today while you're thinking of it. 888-519-9096. That's 888-519-9096. Quick break for us. What happens when we come back, Marty?
5: Well, we've talked about this many, many times when you... planning a great retirement is like planning a vacation. You just don't wing it. You have to have a plan. It's all about planning and preparation. We're going to have a discussion about that right after the break. Stay tuned.
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4: Hey, we're back on Smart Money Solutions. Marty Neville is here, as he is each and every week and has been for years, helping folks get to and through retirement. I mean, this, you know, your radio show, Marty, that you've been doing for all of these years, I think it becomes something that people just sort of count on. I mean, you know, they just hear it, and whether or not they call

0: that's the whole idea. Having that plan in hand that's going to go to age 100. You know, just like a vacation. You don't just show up at the airport, let's say, and right. say, which plane should I get on today? You have to, everything is pre-planned in advance. You know, where you're going, where you're staying, do you need a rental car, what activities you're going to participate in, you know, when you're coming back, how you're getting to the airport, everything has got to be right. planned out. Well, you know, that's a 2-3 week vacation maybe. What about a 30-year retirement? You yeah. know, you can't just show up, you know, and say, oh, okay, well, where should I go from here? Having a plan is crucial, in my opinion, making sure that you're properly positioned, making sure that your income is going to be there. It's all guaranteed. All the different sources of income, whether it's RMDs from your IRAs, your Social Security, what your Social Security is going to look like, making sure that you have that cushion, because every plan I put together is I have built into it income increase on an annual basis. So every year with the plan, every year you're getting a raise, and that's important. And again, you're going to see it to at least age 100. So mm-hmm. God love you. If you live to be 100, you're going to know exactly what to anticipate, and you're going to see every year your increase in income, because things usually cost more, especially homeowners insurance and auto insurance, you know, health insurance, mm-hmm. even, you know, my Medicare Part B premium is expensive. My Medicare supplement, you know, that's every year it seems to go up. So the cost of things don't go down. The cost of things are usually going up. So it's important to have an increase in your income, to have that cushion, to make sure that you're going to be comfortable, and having that plan in hand to make sure. To me, again, if you don't have a plan, folks, you need one.
1: Absolutely. 888-519-9096. And so everybody knows, when if you've traveled at all, you know that there are delays. And oftentimes you don't see the delay coming. You don't understand why. But that happens with a retirement plan too, Marty. And you're here to help understand what happens when there's a delay. How we react to that delay is so important.
0: Well, you know, life happens.
1: Oh, yeah.
0: and the plan is very flexible. So you don't have to worry. So if something happens in your life, you know, or your kid's life, or there's a family emergency, or you decide you're going to take the whole family and you're going to go on a big vacation, the plan I put together is flexible enough to absorb that additional expense, no matter what it might be, and be able to still recover and enjoy life and not have to worry. Oh my God, you know, I'm going to be running out of money. And that's the biggest concern of most of my people, my clients, you know, is do I have enough? How much do I need? And am I going to run out? And the plan is going to show you, yeah, if there's going to be a shortfall, we're going to see where it is and when it is. And the vast majority of my clients, they don't have a shortfall. They don't have that concern or issue. Mm-hmm. So that's the important part, to make sure that you're not going to have to worry about, you know, having a shortfall. But again, life happens. You got to be prepared for that. You know, it could be, you know, your car dies and you need to go buy a new car. It could be a tree falls on your house and you need to hire emergency people to come out and fix things before the insurance company pays for it, if they pay for it at all. So you know, life happens, and I want everybody to understand, you know, that I have that built into the plan. You know, and again, the plan is a long-term deal. It's not just some, you know, 10 or 15 year plan that most brokers and agents will provide for you. This is a guaranteed lifetime income plan for a long term, to at least age 100, to cover you hopefully for the rest of your life. You know, and if you live longer than that, well, you know, you know, you could see on the plan exactly what the balances are at the end there. So again, age 100, the plan goes to at least. My focus is to make sure that you're going to have a happy, comfortable life. But yes, life does happen, and we're going to be prepared for that with the plan, the way it's structured.
1: Well, and again, this kind of plays right into it. Is, you know, if you want to, so for example, if you want to bump up to first class on your airfare, I mean, you know, to stay with a vacation thing, that's kind of like a tax. In other words, you want something more, and it's going to cost.
0: Right. Well, you know, having that financial security as well as financial dignity, yes, you know, and again, if you do want to jump, and I remember I took a trip to Italy several years ago, and I decided to go into, because it's a, you know, 9-hour flight. Mm-hmm. So I decided to do the sleeper seats rather than sit in a chair.

0: or, you know, a regular seat for 9 hours, I upgraded to the sleeper seats. So you could, you know, lay down and,
1: oh, yeah,
0: and take a nap while you're flying across the ocean. You know, that costs extra. You're right. That costs some extra money. And, you know, I hadn't planned for that originally, but I paid the extra expense and made sure that I was going to be comfortable. And that's, you know, hey, if you want to do that, more power to you. You know, let's make sure we can do that.
1: Right.
0: I recently put together a plan for a client, you know, a 5-year plan for travel. The first 5 years of their retirement, they wanted to travel. So we figured what they wanted to do. They wanted to go see the world. So we put together a plan for an extra $50,000 a year for that 5-year period, to cover all of their potential travel. And it was a little high. Mm-hmm. Let's face it, it shouldn't cost $50,000 a year to do some traveling. But, you know, we made it that way intentionally, to make sure that there was an ample amount to cover any different costs that they, you know, if they want to buy souvenirs or if they find something they really love, they had the extra money already built into the plan, mm-hmm, to cover those expenses. So yes, so we can put together a plan any which way you want. And I've done that for other people where we, you know, they want to do certain traveling for a certain amount of time, so many years after they retire. We built that right into the plan, so automatically they didn't have to worry about the finances. It's already covered. It's already, you know, put into the plan and covered for that period of time. So
1: that's so,
0: so
1: nice.
0: We can make the plan any which way, any way that, you know, your heart desires, to make sure that any expenses that you're going to have or that you know you want to cover in the future. You know, I had a client that wanted to buy that dream, you know, muscle car that they always wanted.
1: Sure.
0: And, you know, so we budgeted that amount of money, you know, for that purchase. They didn't know when or where they were going to find the car, but they were looking for it. And we put the money aside in the plan for that expense, for that purchase, to make sure. So, you know, I design these plans, you know, to your particular specific needs, and they're all custom tailored. And I do this at no cost or obligation. I'm not a fee-based advisor, so I'm not going to have you bring your checkbook and pay me to put these plans together. I do this at no cost or obligation for you, and I love doing it. You know, yes, again, I want you to be my client, and the hope is that you will become my client, but I love doing this. I love helping people, and that's, again, why I plan on continuing doing this, you know, as long as I can. And I figured, you know, as long as I can is going to be for quite some time to come. But
1: sure,
0: I'm healthy. You know, I'm energetic. I have a lot going for me. I'm going to continue doing this because I think it's important to have an advocate out there to help people in their retirement years. Plan and prepare.
1: Yeah, well, I mean, you know, Chicago, I mean, Paul Harvey's an inspiration for, you know, old broadcasters, well, like me anyway, you can just keep going.
0: Yeah, it's important to me. It's relationship driven. You know, again, I don't look at my clients as a number. I look at them, you know, as an important aspect and an important relationship that I have with all my clients. You know, I have clients that call me. You know, I have this one client, he called me at midnight. You know, he can't sleep and he wants to talk, so he'll give me a call. And that's fine. I'm okay with that. You know, I mean, it's that client that we have lunch and dinner together sometimes. You know, I have these relationships that I enjoy with my clients, and, you know, we socialize and we enjoy life together. And I'm here to help. So that's my focus, is to help you put together a plan, making sure that life is going to be good, that your lifestyle is going to be covered, and you're going to be comfortable and enjoy life. That's the key, is enjoying life. You've worked hard, you've sacrificed, you've saved. Now it's your turn to enjoy life and move forward and do as you please.
1: Let Marty help you get there. 888-519-9096. That's all it takes to get started. Make that call, 888-519-9096. Talk with Marty. See if there isn't something that makes sense. And maybe something we talked about rang a bell with you. Now's the time to make the call and pursue that. 888-519-9096. Give us a call right now. What happens when we come back? Our final segment, Marty.
0: Well, bear in mind, Steve, I might be a week or two behind, you know, to meet with people, because I do have a busy practice, and I do have people that need to reschedule. Life happens again. They need to reschedule. So I have openings. We'll fill those with you. Right after the break, we are going to answer as many questions as we have time for. 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
1: Hey, we're back on Smart Money Solutions with Marty Neville. My name's Steve Siddall. This has been a fun show, Marty. We kind of get into, we started talking about the Fed, and my takeaway is if I have a plan with you, I've got guaranteed income, and I don't need to worry about what's going on with the Fed because I'm covered.
0: Yeah, pretty much.
1: That's you give us the peace of mind.
0: Yeah. Inflation, yes, inflation affects us all.
1: Yes, of course.
0: But in retirement, you know, if you're not carrying credit card debt, especially credit card debt, if you don't have personal loans, if you don't have, revolving credit, if you don't have auto loans, which a majority of my clients don't, you know, some do, some, you know, have businesses and they want to have those deductions, off their companies. So there's a lot of reasons people might have various debt. But generally speaking, you know, a raise in the prime rate isn't going to have a huge impact on a majority of people I work with and deal with. Yes, again, we talked about it earlier in the show. If you're going to downsize and buy a new place and have a mortgage, yes, you might be paying a higher mortgage rate. So it might be, prudent to either wait it out, or see what other avenue, pay cash, you know. So there's a lot of different strategies you can employ. Let's say the key is to set up a time to get together. Let's have a discussion. Let's strategize. Talk it back and forth and find a good strategy that's going to be in your best interest.
1: Well, let's jump into a couple of questions here. We get a lot of questions and so we just kind of go through them. And so here's one that came up a couple free times. The Fed just raised rates again. Does that mean I should just go to all cash or what should I do before they change their minds? Seems a little pessimistic there.
0: well, all cash. You know, cash is still king, but all cash for what? You know,
1: yeah, exactly.
0: I have clients that, yes, you can use your credit card as long as you pay it off every month. you know, no problem. You know, you're not going to be charged interest if you pay your credit card balance off on a monthly basis. And, you know, I would say 99% of my clients, they pay off their credit card balance when they get the bill right at the end of the month. So yes, you know, again, interest rate changes aren't going to have a huge impact on my clients. Because they're not in that market. They're not in that field where interest rates are going to have an impact on them. You know, interest rates are going to have an impact on, you know, younger folks who are buying a new home or buying a first time home, or, you know, your kids or grandkids are going to be affected more than us, you know, because they might be carrying credit card debt. They might be carrying other debt, you know, auto loans, student loans even. So the, for the most part, you know, interest rate changes aren't going to have a huge impact on a majority of my clients that during retirement years.
1: 888-519-9096 is the number you can call, folks. So if inflation is still too high, here's someone considering stopping contributing to their 401k and just keep the extra money in the bank so I can afford groceries.
0: Never.
1: Never.
0: Don't do that.
1: No, it doesn't seem like a good idea to me.
0: Always contribute to your 401k. Never stop. Yes, you know, there are certain times where you may reduce the contributions, you know, for you know, your kids are going to college or something like that. But never stop. You know, first of all, there's a huge tax advantage to contributing to your traditional 401k. It comes off of your income pre-tax, so it's reducing your tax liability. So, plus you're saving for your future. You know, and again, always making sure that you're monitoring the various funds that you're allocated to within that 401k is important. But no, that's a bad idea. Never stop contributing to your retirement account. That's an important aspect for the future. I mean, it's your retirement. Let's face it.
1: So here's one. We've seen this before. Already retired. My statement looks fine, but I'm scared to spend. Are we supposed to live like the money might vanish? Well, I would hope not.
0: Well, you know, let's have a discussion about that. I mean, people say to me all the time, you know, well, I'm only paying 1%, you know, and that's not necessarily true. I mean, I'll do an investment audit and analysis of your account, and you'd be surprised. You know, people think that they're only paying 1%, but after all the fees and charges, the different charges for making changes and allocations, buying and selling, you'd be surprised. They end up not realizing that they end up paying, you know, 3.5% a year. So we can do an analysis on your portfolio and determine exactly how much you're paying. I guarantee you, it's not just 1%. Like they say, oh yeah, we're only going to charge you 1%, but that's just their annual fee. Plus there's management fees, plus there's trading charges. So there's all kinds of different fees that go into it. Yeah, you end up paying 3%. You know, if you've got $1 million, 3%, you know, that's $30,000 a year. And, you know, it's not like you can deduct that off of your income tax. That's not a loss. That's just a fee that they're charging you. So we can do an investment audit, an investment analysis of your portfolio, you know, during that first initial consultation, and give you a determination. You know, the annuity products that I offer, you know, the fees are either non-existent or less than 1%.
1: Okay.
0: And that's guaranteed at all times. The same thing with life insurance programs. Life insurance, there are no fees. They're paying you a certain interest rate guaranteed. You know, most of them are making at least 8-10% on the life insurance side. But you know, it depends on the type of program that we're going to put together for you. It depends on what you qualify for and what your needs are. So we would have an analysis on that too. But you know, to look at your accounts and say, hey, you know, are you going to run out of money? Well, with the volatility we're looking at, I've had a lot of clients that have lost money, but it hasn't, for some reason, when the market came back, their account didn't come back the way they had expected or hoped it would come back. Mm-hmm. And so let's have a discussion about that and put you into something that's guaranteed, that's safe, that's secure, that's insured and protected. You know, call me now and we'll have a discussion about that, and we'll put together an analysis for you, put together a guaranteed lifetime income plan. and move forward to make sure that you're going to be comfortable and you don't have to worry about, you know, you won't have to ask that question. You know, am I going to run out of money? Am I going to, you know, yeah. is my income going to be affected by a downturn in the market? I take all those concerns away from you.
1: Fantastic. 888-519-9096. So here's somebody 61 years old. He says the Fed sounds hawkish. Do I just delay my retirement?
0: No, not necessarily, because, why would the Fed rate have an impact on your retirement? What's the interest rate change okay. going to do to impact your retirement? Like I said, you can make more money on the investments that you're putting into, especially on the bank level. The annuity companies that I use, because interest rates are higher, they're going to be paying more. So with the safe money strategies, and even on the bank level, I suggest my clients have a CD or some kind of an investment at the bank. That's safe, that's secure. I mean, you can get 4.25% on a CD at some location. So that's definitely a nice return. Keep in mind you're going to pay income tax on that money. You're going to get a 1099 in January to pay income tax on that interest. So depending on how much, I wouldn't recommend putting hundreds of thousands of dollars in a CD, right. But having $20,000, $25,000, $30,000 in a CD at the bank, as emergency money, as an emergency fund, is important. But, I don't think that would delay your retirement. What did he say? He was 61. I would be more concerned about what you're going to do for health insurance between now and 65.
1: Good point.
0: Social Security doesn't kick until at least 62. So, what are you going to be doing for income if you do retire at 61 or 62? What's your income? What's your objective and what's your goal and plan to support yourself if you do decide to retire this early? Let's have a conversation. Give me a call. My number is 888-519-9096. Call that number. You'll hear my friendly voice on the recording. Just leave me your name and number, and after the show's over, which should be in a few minutes, I'll start calling you back. My staff is already printing off a list of everybody who's called in, and I'll be calling you back to set up a time to get together at one of my local offices to put together a plan for you and see, make sure that we can retire, that you can retire when you want to and not have to worry about all these other, perils that we face. So give me a call. Again, my number is 888-519-9096. Figure I'm going to be a week or two out. I do have a busy practice, number one. Number two, I have people that need to reschedule. Life happens, and I have those openings and I can fill with you. So call me now, 888-519-9096.
1: Marty, this has been a fun show. We have really kind of dug into a lot of things and I think we learned a little bit about the Fed in that if I've got a plan with you, Marty, I don't really need to worry about it. That's my takeaway.
0: Absolutely. Yeah. It's not going to have much of an impact. I'm going to have inflation built into your income. So you're going to get a raise every year. Who doesn't want a raise every year, folks?
1: That's right.
0: Everybody I know is happy That's about right. that. All my clients are thrilled that they're getting a raise every year. So that, interest rate changes, by a quarter point really won't have much of an impact, if at all, to any of my clients. Again, if it is a concern of yours, depending on what your situation is, let's have a conversation about it and allay those fears.
1: Fantastic. Marty, let's get together again next week. How about it?
0: Absolutely. We'll see you then.
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6: A deadly nor'easter floods the Northeast. I'm Carmen Roberts, Fox News. The storm slammed the East Coast from North Carolina to Maine with heavy rain, dangerous winds, and flooding. New Jersey's shore got hit especially hard.
7: The storm has brought strong winds, heavy rain, and flooding.
6: Governor Mikey Sherrill says some wind gusts reached hurricane strength.
7: Winds reached as high as 74 miles an hour in Surf City. And some coastal towns saw up to 3 inches of rain, with more on the way. Dozens of people have evacuated from their homes due to flooding, and dozens more were rescued from cars and flooded roadways.
6: The nor'easter has unleashed extraordinary amount of rain in the southern New England area, with Massachusetts getting the brunt of the storm. Camp Edwards tops the list with a staggering 7.3 inches. Fox Weather's Mike Seidel says the nor'easter also lingered over multiple high tides.
8: Finally, we're past high tide. The water's receding, and that is it for the high tides of concern. We've had, in some spots, 7 or 8 high tides in a row. That's why we've had all the coastal flooding, also the beach erosion, especially Jersey, Maryland, Delaware beaches. As we go through the afternoon, all the wind advisories, high wind warnings, they've now been canceled.
6: And in North Carolina, Highway 12 is reopened on the Outer Banks. After rejecting Iran's plan to reopen the Strait of Hormuz, President Trump told Axios talks will restart next week. Fox's Alexandria Hoff has more on this.
9: This Iranian peace proposal that came in here, President Trump rejected it. What this was a 7-day framework that would end with the reopening of the Strait of Hormuz, so long as the U.S. met demands. But why would we do that? President Trump feels that Iran is backed into a corner.
10: And what they want to do is immediately open the Hormuz Strait. You know why? Because they're dying. You know why they're dying? Because they have no money coming in.
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6: British police arrested 5 men in the middle of the night. They say were planning a terrorist attack on a Royal Air Force base used by the U.S. in the war against Iran. President Trump reacted to the news after landing in Chicago for the closing ceremony of the PGA's President Cup.
10: The arrest in the U.K. was fantastic. Working with Britain, it was an amazing job. We had them under investigation. They were looking to do big damage to our fort. And working with the British worked out great.
6: And British Prime Minister Burnham said he knew the incident would be deeply concerning, but he urged people not to speculate while authorities establish the full facts. Police have not really revealed the nationality of the men arrested. Before Chinese President Xi Jinping ended his state visit with President Trump last week, Iran was part of the discussion.
5: U.S. Ambassador to China David Perdue on Fox News Sunday said President Trump made his stance on Iran clear to President Xi, who in turn agreed with the U.S. on 3 points.
13: They support no nuclear weapon in Iran. That's huge. Secondly, they support an open Strait of Hormuz. And third, they support forever no tolls in the region.
5: Perdue said with more issues such as AI and trade to be discussed, more talks will be held.
13: We continue the drumbeat of these conversations. This is the third top-to-top meeting we've had.
5: There is potential for a fourth, with President Xi inviting President Trump to the Asia-Pacific Economic Cooperation Summit in China in November. Gernal Scott, Fox News.
6: And four American tourists are among the 6 people killed after an explosion leveled a building Friday in Athens, Greece. The couples, 2 of them, were staying at the historic Plaka district near Acropolis. Athens mayor says investigators believe a major gas leak caused the explosion, but the investigation is continuing. And the blast also injured 2 people in a neighboring building. I'm Carmen Roberts. This is Fox News.
14: Multiple people in my family, including my father, are veterans.
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19: 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We forget that those people exist.
20: We know them as the Army, Navy, Air Force, Marines, and Coast Guard. They call themselves soldiers, SEALs, Rangers, airmen, sailors, devil dogs, and so much more. We call them fathers, brothers, sons and husbands, mothers, daughters, sisters and wives. We call them friend and neighbor. These veterans answered the call. Now we answer theirs. They are the best our country has to offer, and we love them. Today, we honor them, and we serve them. David Malsby is your host, and he welcomes you to this community of veterans, as together we are building the road to hope.
21: And indeed we are. Glad to have you along on a Sunday afternoon. Those of you listening on KPRC, the 950 on the AM dial, thank you for joining us as you drive endlessly around the loop or the Beltway or the Grand Parkway, whichever loop you happen to be on. Thank you for listening. Those of you listening through the magic of podcasts, wherever you listen to podcasts, just look for Road to Hope Radio. And there we are. We got a lot of shows on there. 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We truly appreciate it. And if you could, you know, leave a comment. That always helps drive people's eyes to see the comments. And share the show. You never know who may come in contact with us through this show, and you could help make that happen. Could change the trajectory of somebody's life. So thank you for listening. Thank you for sharing. 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All right, we got a couple of combat vets in the studio with us today. Glad to have Anthony back. Anthony, you want to reintroduce yourself to the world?
1: Yes, sir. Anthony Muro, originally from southwestern Pennsylvania, served in the United States Army, two deployments to Afghanistan, and currently one of the lead mentors at Camp Hope of the PTSD Foundation America.
21: And you came through Camp Hope when?
1: 2017, actually November 10th, Marine Corps birthday, a day before Veterans Day, right after, I believe it was Katrina, right?
21: Or was that Harvey? That would be Harvey.
1: My fault. Yeah, Harvey.
21: Yeah, there's too many to keep track of. Harvey, I don't think our city will ever forget that one. That was that
1: the
21: was
1: most rough. Record rainfall there was, huh?
21: That was insane. Yeah. Yeah, thanks for bringing up a bad memory.
1: Well, I was actually grateful. I was wondering if I was even going to make it here because I knew that storm was going on. And for me to be able to go to Camp Hope November 10th of that year was a blessing.
21: And we are glad you stayed. Glad to have you doing what you're doing on behalf of our veterans. Then we've got Jeff.
18: Yes, sir.
21: Want to introduce yourself to the world?
18: My name is Jeff Hawley, United States Air Force combat veteran. Hometown of Marion, Michigan. Two combat tours, Kuwait, Saudi Arabia. I was assigned to the 17th Security Forces and Robins Air Force Base. I was a military police canine handler.
21: Okay, I got to ask, seriously, how long have you been at Camp Hope, by the way?
18: 50 days.
21: 50 days, all right. In those 50 days, how many times have you been chided for being Chair Force?
18: More than I can count.
21: I presume you dish it back?
18: Of course.
21: Of course, yeah.
18: Yes, it's a must.
21: All right. Good deal. So, where in Michigan?
18: Marion, Michigan.
21: Where's that?
18: It's like an hour-ish north of Grand Rapids.
21: Oh, okay. All right.
18: About the same north of Lansing, which is the capital.
21: Mm-hmm. All right. But it's beautiful there.
18: Rural Michigan, farm country, cornfields, Amish.
1: Mm.
18: It's beautiful.
1: Let's go.
21: Yeah, I know.
1: I'm ready.
18: lots of places to fish and hunt.
1: Oh,
21: yeah.
1: He's talking my language.
21: Yes, he is. Doesn't take much. You just have to know which trigger word, and then he's gone.
1: Yeah. Yeah, I'm sorry. Please forgive me.
21: No. It's just so cool because there was a day you weren't able to do that.
1: That's correct.
21: Yeah,
1: that is very accurate.
21: I'm thrilled you get to do that.
1: I am as well, and we're hoping that Jeff gets to experience that on the regular as well.
21: Put in the work.
1: Yeah, you ain't lying there.
21: Yep,
1: definitely got to put in the work.
21: Work the program. The program works. It's just kind of is. We know while this is not a war story type show, we do know that some of the topics we bring up, some of the things that are said, can be triggers. So please make sure you have this phone number in your phone. Whether you're a veteran, whether you think you'll ever need this number or not for yourself, you may need it for somebody else. This is our Combat Trauma Crisis Line. It is manned 24/7, 365 by a combat vet who's come through our program at Camp Hope. 877-717-7873. Again, that's 877-717-7873. You may need to just share that phone number with someone who's in a dark spot. Rather have the number in your phone and not need it than to need it and not have it. All right, we'll be back in more with just a moment. Road to Hope Radio.
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0: All right. Welcome back to Road to Hope Radio. We've got Anthony, United States Army vet, Jeff, United States Air Force vet.
1: Chair Force.
0: It's going to be a fun show. I like it. Everybody needs a little laughter in their hearts.
1: Absolutely.
0: Yeah. Merry heart does good.
1: Yes.
0: All right. So your childhood, high school, anything exciting, thrilling? Were you the star of the play? Or?
2: I stayed in the outdoors. If I wasn't in the outdoors, I played sports.
0: What sport?
2: Yeah, a little bit of everything. Track and field, football, baseball, and basketball.
0: What was your favorite?
2: Most definitely football.
0: What position you play?
2: I was a defensive lineman and a linebacker in defense.
0: Okay. Very nice. Sounds like, were you like a star?
2: No.
0: No. Me either.
2: No. Yeah. Far from it.
0: All right. If I asked your classmates back then, who was Jeff Hawley? What would they have said?
2: The guy who liked to skip class a lot.
0: Did you ever skip class?
1: Yes.
0: Okay.
2: I was fortunate enough to be dating someone when I was in high school who worked at a dentist office, so I could get a pass whenever I needed one. So it worked to my advantage.
1: So we think.
0: Are you sure about that?
2: Well, I never got in trouble.
0: Okay.
2: Yeah.
0: All right. There you go. After high school?
2: After high school, 6 months later, I joined the United States Air Force.
0: Why did you want to join the military?
2: My grandfather was in the military, my dad was in the military, and my brother was currently serving in the Air Force.
0: Mm-hmm. And what year was this?
2: It was in 1998.
0: 98. So, peacetime.
2: At that time, yes.
0: Yeah. So, you, 6 months out of high school, joined the Air Force. Why the Air Force, by the way?
2: Because my brother was in the Air Force, and I like to know what I'm getting myself into, and he was able to guide me and lead me and give me valuable information because, I mean, he did everything firsthand himself.
0: Okay. You said your dad and your grandfather both served?
2: Correct, in the Navy.
0: And did they ever deploy either one of them?
2: My uncle did, yes.
0: Your uncle did. Where did he serve?
2: I believe he was in Vietnam.
0: Okay. So you joined the Air Force 6 months after high school. How old were you?
2: I was 19.
0: Okay. What'd you do in those 6 months between?
2: I worked on the farm, family farm.
1: Interesting.
0: Mm-hmm. It is. Did you just get tired of that, or?
2: I knew that I had a higher calling, and I wanted to feel like I had a purpose. And hearing stories that my brother came home on leave a month before I signed the delayed enlistment, and meeting with him and him sharing stories was ultimately my deciding factor to join the delayed enlistment program.
0: Okay. I understand what you mean by a higher purpose. However, I thank God every day for farmers. Well, what would we eat? I think that's a pretty high calling right there. And hard work that doesn't really pay too well. And at some point, there's no pay because the weather wasn't right.
2: I always complained to my grandpa in the younger days. I'm like, is it time? He's like, is it sundown? That was his clock. His clock was when the sun would come up and when the sun would go down. And sometimes, thank God for headlights. You'd be working in the dark.
0: Yeah. Not an easy life, for sure.
2: No, sir.
0: Mm-hmm. Okay, so where were you? Where were you stationed?
2: Robins Air Force Base in Warner Robins, Georgia.
0: Okay. How'd you like that?
2: It was different than rural Michigan, for sure.
0: When you signed up, it's peacetime. Did you ever really think of, you're 19 years old? Most 19-year-olds don't think past when's my next meal. Did you ever think about you might actually be thrown into a combat situation?
2: Never crossed my mind.
0: Yeah,
2: I don't think none of us really planned for 9/11.
0: Well, no, for sure. Absolutely not. Seems like there's always something somewhere, though, that we got to get our nose into for whatever reason. So 9/11 happens. What happened with you guys?
2: We went from ThreatCon Alpha, which is the lowest threat level that your military installation could be faced in, and then we went to Delta, which is the highest.
0: What were you doing for them, by the way?
2: At that time frame, I was not a canine handler at the time. I was a machine gunner, M60.
0: Hmm. Okay, when did you get deployed?
2: September 11th happened, and I left the next month. It was like a week after my birthday, so it was like the 20th of October.
0: Okay. Where did they send you?
2: The first time I went, it was Saudi Arabia, Prince Sultan Air Force Base.
0: Mm-hmm. What did you do there?
2: I was assigned to an M60. I was a machine gunner.
0: All right. What was that like, that deployment?
2: At first, I didn't really know what to expect. I had to ask a lot of questions. And I just had to really rely on other people from their experiences who have spent a little bit of time there. Given the little amount of time, having to integrate into a wartime is, I mean, you have to figure it out as every day goes by. I mean, got to roll with the punches.
0: Mm-hmm. How long were you there?
2: 180 days.
0: Okay. Then you went back to Warner Robins?
2: Yes, sir.
0: Okay. How long were you back?
2: I was back for about a year and a half. I did a TDY to Cocoa Beach for Warner Robins, or Robins Air Force Base, is the largest AFMC base in, I think, the United States, which means they're Air Force Material Command. They're the home of the JSTARS, which is the Joint Surveillance Targeting Acquisition Radar System. They're the eyes in the sky that give you a topographical map, so to say, of the ground, troop movement, vehicle movement, everything else. And they were building one of the aircraft in Melbourne Beach. So I was there for 3 months. And then as soon as I returned, I went to canine school. And then as soon as I finished canine school, I was a bomb dog handler. And then I did my second deployment to Kuwait.
0: So what's that like? How many deployments do you have, Anthony?
1: Two.
0: So I'd like both of your responses. What's it like? You go into a combat situation, and then you just come home and do whatever, knowing you're probably going to end up going back. But what's that like, coming home, knowing you're probably going to have to go back?
1: Well, it's actually very mixed emotions. I mean, to me, to have the mindset of a soldier is 24/7, and they make sure that you keep that at the forefront. And so you stay committed or you don't. And for the ones that do stay committed, regardless of what happened to your first deployment, the second deployment's on the horizon, so you're always staying mission ready, as they say. We're constantly reminded, constantly training. So, you know, either you're committed or not. And for me, I was committed. I was absolutely committed and ready to go. And for a lot of us, and I've seen this at camp, where guys want to go back because we know what we're expecting at that time. It's funny how Jeff said, you know, the first time we don't know what to expect. But once we've been through it, now we know what to expect, you know. And it then reassures us that, hey, you know, this is my lifestyle now. I'm committed to it, you know. We made the call. We went through it, and now we're like, all right, let's keep going. And I see a lot of guys that that gets taken away from them, and now they're like, that's the real experience is, you know, now what? So knowing that you have another deployment or something like that's coming, it makes it easy to commit to it.
0: Okay, and Jeff, we'll get to your answer, but right now we've got to run to a news break for those listening on Mind 50. For those on podcasts, just hear a little music. We'll be right back.
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And just a reminder, everything we do at the PTSD Foundation of America is zero cost to the veteran or their family. 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Camp Hope, where Jeff currently is in a program for PTSD. Those programs run from 6 to 9 months, generally speaking. Some, just a couple, have been there up to 2 years. 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And we want to find or help you find a life trajectory change. And that takes a minute. 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And again, it's all free. 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We have some that are virtual. We have some in person. Everything, again, is free, confidential. For information about all of that, go to PTSDUSA.org. You can also follow us on social media. We are PTSDUSA, PTSDUSA on Facebook, X, and YouTube. PTSD Foundation of America on Instagram. Please give us a follow, share the stories, retweet them, whatever the platform calls for, allows for. We truly do appreciate it, and it helps get the story out. We cannot be the best kept secret in town. We cannot afford that. Our nation cannot afford that. So that's a free way for you to help and support our veterans, PTSD USA. Jeff, we were talking about the what's it like to come home after being on a deployment, realizing you're probably at some point going to have to go back. What was that

0: When did you get home?
1: That tour was just over 200 days. I think it was like 202 days.
0: And what year was that?
1: That was in 2002.
0: Okay. How long were you still in the Air Force?
1: At that time frame, I would have been in for 3.5 years. Almost 4.
0: And how much longer were you still in after your second deployment?
1: 2 more years.
0: Okay. You're at Camp Hope, which means there's some combat-related PTSD. When did you begin to notice something was off, something wasn't right?
1: I can't, I don't really know how to put a time frame on it, but I think it was before I exited the military.
0: So while you were still in?
1: Yes, sir. I didn't really know how to put my finger on it. I didn't know.
0: Yeah,
1: really,
0: sorry.
1: I wasn't really educated with PTSD.
0: Did you talk? Yeah, nobody was. I don't think the VA or the Department of Defense was.
2: It's actually not funny.
0: No, it's true. That's
2: yeah.
1: Yeah.
0: Just it's. I don't think. Yeah. Did you talk to anybody while you were in?
1: I did. I mean, my first person was my wife at the time, but. Counseling wise, I mean, it was more my first line sergeant or my first sergeant.
0: How did that go?
1: I would say that they were well versed, but not as educated as I would have expected.
0: Were they supportive? Were they?
1: Yeah, absolutely. I mean, they always try to point you in the right direction to give you the resources and the areas to where to get help. But again, at that time frame, it was still all new and becoming.
0: Anthony, did you talk to anybody while you were still in?
2: I did. It was funny because the PTSD Foundation of America was running warrior groups at Fort Hood when I was still in. And that was after my...
0: Why did you go?
2: Second deployment.
0: Why did you go to those support groups?
2: Truth be told, I went because another guy needed help and he wouldn't go. So I was just like, all right, let me walk alongside you and support you on this. Because I'd seen a lot of guys that were being kicked out or punished. It was very punitive. And so I wanted to make a difference. And I had some leeway with the first sergeant and commander and the post where, you know, I was like soldier of the month at one point, nothing to brag about. But I wanted to use that to help the guys that were being ignored or, you know, being punished for what they didn't understand. So went to those groups, and it made a big difference for me once I got out. And obviously the rest is history, but it gave me the language. It gave me the inclination that there was help, you know. But it started for me, fortunately. Not a lot of guys can say this, but it started right there at Fort Hood with the Foundation Pulling Warrior Groups.
0: Okay. So your command was supportive.
1: Yes, sir.
0: Did you go talk to anyone in mental health?
1: No, not that time.
0: Yeah, okay. When did that happen? At some point. I don't need a date or anything, but just...
1: 5 years ago.
0: Okay. Why did you decide to do that?
1: It felt like a snowball of emotions. It felt like the littlest things would trigger me, whether it be large crowds or whether it be loud noises or just people having arguments, disagreements. I would get angry a lot quicker than what I had ever been used to. And I never really knew why.
0: Mm-hmm. Who did you go to?
1: To the VA in Cadillac, Michigan.
0: Okay. And what happened?
1: They assigned me to an anger management group. my therapist gave me I think it was called an anger management diary. He wanted me to carry it around. I wasn't a fan of it because who walks around Walmart carrying a sheet of paper and an ink pen? It seemed silly at the time, but I wasn't looking at the big picture. And throughout the course of treatment, it was later described to me that it was for the reason become of trying to figure out what my triggers were.

0: and I never really saw that.
1: Okay, so anger management was their answer.
0: Yes.
1: How long did you do that?
0: For roughly over a year.
1: Clearly that wasn't at least the full answer. Might have been a part of the answer. So what'd you do after that year?
0: I self-isolated. I didn't really know which direction to take. I was deciding which way I wanted to go, because the career path I was in, it just seemed like it was always constantly causing more triggers and causing more issues rather than good. It was just creating more damage.
1: Mm-hmm. You know, Anthony, in our world of dealing with doing what we can to lower the suicide rate, we learn pretty quickly that isolation is kind of that huge red flag. Like when you see your loved one spiraling and they get to that, that's a problem.
2: That's a big red flag, because now it's just you and your intrusive thoughts. It's you and the false guilt and the shame. And what that leads to is you basically dwelling in that in your heart. And once you dwell in something in your heart long enough, eventually it'll take place. And it's funny to me where, you know, Jeff's talking about how he's going through anger management and then in turn isolating. I think the missing element there is his peers. I think that, you know, one point in time, Jeff is probably going to get to a point where he's not going to be an anger management guy that helps somebody with that. I think he's going to be a guy that would be there for somebody else to walk through it with them, you know, be practical about it. And that's a lot of thing, or that's what a lot of us vets want. We want something practical. You know, it's funny how he said, you know, I wasn't about that. It didn't make sense to me.
1: Mm-hmm.
2: You know, and so for us, we need somebody that's been through it, literally,
1: right,
2: to walk through it to where this is what's practical. And that's hard to do. But, you know, I honestly think if you isolate long enough and meditate or ruminate on something, eventually it may take hold. And that's hint to the suicide, you know.
1: Yeah, and a reminder, 877-717-7873 is our crisis line. We'll be right back with more of Road to Hope Radio.
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1: And welcome back, Road to Hope Radio. David Malsby, your host. We've got Anthony, United States Army vet. We've got Jeff, United States Air Force vet. Jeff, so you mentioned that you're and working on the anger management. Prior to coming to Camp Hope, did you go to any programs, any inpatient programs, anything like that?
0: No, sir.
1: Okay, so you did, what did you do?
0: Stay busy.
1: Okay.
0: Found my escape in woodworking more often than not.
1: That's not the worst escape route.
0: So custom furniture became a thing. Kept me busy, kept my mind occupied.
1: Oh, we need to talk after the show. Find out how good your work is. Just kidding. Why did you seek out something like Camp Hope? Something happened, or?
0: I knew that I needed help in a way that I didn't know Camp Hope was a thing. I didn't even know Camp Hope existed. And then after going to a warrior group in Gainesville, Georgia, other people were talking, and one of the guys that was leading the warrior group had mentioned Camp Hope, and I started asking more questions.
1: Okay, so warrior groups, we run those across the country, and some virtually, as I mentioned a few minutes ago, but sometimes it's like pulling teeth to get a vet to come to one of those. because they are in a point of isolating or addiction or whatever, and they don't want to show up to that. Why did you even choose to go to a warrior group?
0: To be honest, I knew there's going to be other veterans there that I could I could relate with and talk to and maybe share stories, if maybe to help somebody else.
1: Okay. Which tells me a lot about your heart. Tells me a lot about your heart, which is awesome. So when you started looking at Camp Hope, what were your thoughts when you see 6 to 9 month Christ-centered, faith-based, peer-to-peer, all combat vets on campus? What was going through your mind?
0: I never really looked at it as something that was going to be challenging. I looked at it as a way to have a new beginning, a fresh start, and a better look on the different ways of healing through PTSD and trying to overcome and trying to find different coping mechanisms besides turning to substance abuse, alcohol.
1: Okay. Well, you're barely through the first phase and slight ways into the second phase. Learning anything, attitude or something, anything, sleep patterns, anything changing in your life right now?
0: Learning, absolutely. I mean, the program has been amazing. From the minute I stepped on campus, the first person to talk to, and it seemed like every person after the fact for days was welcome home, welcome home, welcome home. That's all I heard. And that was one of the most reassuring aspects that I thought from the beginning. But the different class-based regimens and different counseling and how the things are set up and structured, I think I'm going to do really well.
1: Good. How you feeling?
0: Good.
1: They feeding you?
0: Yeah. Everyone has this joke about getting the Camp Hope 40. I think I'm halfway there.
1: And you got more than halfway to go in the program, so you might want to...
0: Yeah, I'm having to start counting calories here pretty soon.
1: When the sweets come in, just walk away.
2: Here they come, too.
0: Oh, yeah. The holidays are coming upon us.
1: Yeah, just walk away, because it'll get ridiculous.
2: Yeah, the house of pies ain't got nothing on Camp Hope during Thanksgiving or Christmas.
1: Cupcakes, cookies, pies. It's just like wall to wall, which is awesome in a way. In another way, it's like, okay, how about, I don't know, a can of beans, anything.
2: Right.
1: That's a little more health conscious, maybe.
2: Yeah, absolutely.
1: Yeah. I remember just sitting in the office, and then I'd see crumble cupcakes come in.
2: They're still coming in.
1: Yeah. And just boxes of cupcakes.
2: I think they're like 15,000 or 1,500 calories per cookie or something like that.
1: Yeah. Once they got back in the car, I'd go up to the receptionist and say, please get those out of this building. Get those down to the guys as fast as you can.
2: Right.
1: We don't need that up here. What are you hoping for?
0: Clarity. Resolution. And peace. Peace of mind. Huh. I've been battling this for years and not knowing a lot of the things that I have still yet to learn. I mean, every day is a new day. But educating yourself, knowledge is power. I mean, you don't know how to fix something if you don't know how to fix it.
1: Mm-hmm.
0: It's plain and simple, I guess.
1: Well, I want to just tell you thank you. Thank you for taking a step to go to that group. And thank you for taking the step to come here.
0: It's been my pleasure.
1: Yeah. Well, we're grateful. We want to see you finish. Yeah. By the time a veteran graduates a program, we've invested a little over $30,000 into that veteran going through the program, which is just money. That's not the point. But we invest not only the dollars, but much more significantly, which takes dollars, is a lot of lives are invested in you. People who are out raising those $30,000+, people who are your actual mentor, people that cook the meals. There's a lot of hands involved in what goes on in a program like ours. So thank you, but graduate.
0: Absolutely.
1: Finish. Tony, I got about 2 minutes. I want you to appeal to that veteran out there or a family member of a veteran, and they're watching their veteran struggle, and they're scared to death. They don't know what to do.
2: You know, Jeff's the example is that you can go and work on all different types of things that are results or residual effects of PTSD, but you got to find a way to be able to coincide within a community. And we have a community here, and it's this big reunion that is structured, as Jeff explained earlier, that's there for the vets, ran by the vets. The families of the vets are going through groups. Some graduates, their wives are now running family groups. This is a community that's growing. There's hope. There's hope on the horizon. There's hope that's available. It's practical and pragmatic. And, you know, you could see a guy like Jeff that is serving with his brothers in another war, in another facility, another place in his life that's making a difference. And I think that's what's going to bring us peace, is that we're able to help each other. And this great community of Houston has given us the resources and trust in us to honor that oath that we gave, that we wouldn't leave a brother behind. And you can be a part of it too. You just got to be a little vulnerable and transparent, and take a risk, have some courage, and jump in with us. And you can make a difference. You can be a part of the difference.
1: Sometimes the hardest thing to do is, specifically for the addict, push the drugs aside and pick up the phone. That could be the most difficult thing, most challenging thing they ever do, is just pick up the phone. 877-717-7873 is our combat trauma crisis line. Remember, PTSDUSA.org for all the information about all of our programs, locations for in-person groups, opportunities for the virtual groups online, PTSDUSA.org. 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PTSDUSA.org. Thank you so very much for joining us today. We look forward to being with you again next week for more of Road to Hope Radio.
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20: A deadly storm batters the East Coast. I'm Kathleen Maloney, Fox News. One man killed by a falling tree in Brooklyn. More than 40 million people across 10 states feeling the effects of heavy rain, damaging winds, and coastal flooding. Fox's Caroline Elliott reports from Long Beach, New York.
21: Officials have told people really at this time to just stay off the roads, especially if they're seeing areas that are this flooded. And we will tell you, for the most part, that's what we've seen out here. We've seen a lot of drivers pulling up, seeing this water, and then turning around because they want to be safe about this. Now, on a positive note, we have seen those wind speeds die down significantly this afternoon. We know that high wind warning expired, and since then, we've seen those winds die down quite a bit. But looking overnight, some of those wind totals were quite impressive. We saw areas of Montauk clock wind speeds at 81 miles per hour. JFK saw 56 miles per hour. So again, some damage in terms of down trees and down power lines.
20: A swimmer disappeared off Long Island's Robert Moses State Park in 18-foot waves. The storm causing airport delays and cancellations throughout the country.
22: Folks here at Reagan National Airport have been spared the worst. They've been seeing some delays and cancellations, but certainly not what we're seeing further up north. Now, when you head to Boston Logan's Airport, as well as New York City's LaGuardia Airport, they are topping the misery map in the Northeast right now. About 600 flights have been delayed in LaGuardia and about 200 delayed in Logan. Logan is also seeing the most cancellations at the moment, with roughly 300 flights canceled. Reagan National here has more than 100 delays and 12 cancellations. Fierce winds have knocked out power for thousands of customers, but there has been some improvement. There are at least 37,000 outages in New Jersey, down from more than 50,000 in the last hour.
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20: UK police arrested five men near an airbase used by the United States suspected of preparing a terrorist act. Police say three suspicious trucks appeared to be heading toward the Royal Air Force Fairford base early Sunday. Authorities are investigating an Iran link as one possibility. Fairford has been used by American bombers for strictly limited strikes against Iran missile sites. There are conflicting reports about whether talks between the U.S. and Iran will get serious again.
34: President Trump expects mediators to engage in more talks this week with Iran. But according to Iran's foreign minister, Abbas Araghchi, he says that a lot of contradictory statements have been made by President Trump lately. And he's still waiting on a formal response from mediators regarding the latest ceasefire proposal. Iran has proposed reopening the Strait of Hormuz in 7 days if the U.S. agrees to end its military blockade, releases frozen Iranian assets, and waives Iranian oil sanctions. It's a very similar proposal to the previous memorandum of understanding that was torn up after Iran started firing on ships again in the Strait of Hormuz. What's different right now is the economic pressure being applied to Tehran, as well as the U.S. midterm elections that are coming up.
20: Fox's Jeff Paul. Tomorrow morning, history will be made as the world's largest rocket is set into orbit for the first time. The 400-foot-tall ship is expected to launch from SpaceX's Starbase in South Texas. It'll be the third Starship flight this year. If the orbital launch is successful, it paves the way for SpaceX to put NASA astronauts on the moon by 2028. And a big night for the music industry as the 2026 MTV Video Music Awards takes place in Los Angeles. Taylor Swift will receive the inaugural Artist Director honors, making her the most awarded artist in VMA history. I'm Kathleen Maloney. This is Fox News.
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28: Hang on, let me blow the dust off this record here and let me put cue out there. I guess it's, since we're in the hype of Oktoberfest, I should blow the dust off the record and get out the roll out the barrel.
1: You're going to have to excuse my friend James here. He's a little slow. See, he drinks Oktoberfest beers after Labor Day, but Bill and I, we wait till October 1st, like real Germans, when Oktoberfest starts.
28: Got a good story coming up about that. Welcome to What's on Tap Radio. On third mic, we have Harbor Light Bill.
1: Welcome, everyone. Hi, Bill.
28: I don't know who's on second mic this week. It might
1: be. No, I am. Oh. No.
28: Okay. On second mic, Beer Logic himself, Mr. Chad Pilbeam. And I guess I'm promoted back up to first mic. Yay me. Look at me go.
1: Well,
28: James Simpson.
1: I didn't make the production meeting this week. I came running in late.
28: Yeah, so. He did. Bill's been here for a minute. I've been here for a bit. Although I was late as the intro was going, I wasn't even in the chair, but. I had to go get the record. I had to go get the record and blow the dust off. But anyways, we're boring people. Right. We got entertained. That's what we're here for. We're here to entertain you guys and give you a people to have a beer with or a drink with, whatever you're into. That's what What's on Tap Radio is all about. For the next 2 hours, we are going to crack some beers and see where the conversation takes us. But we would not be here without these wonderful advertisers. That being Beer Logic Conference and Events. The Backyard Grill, Kimmy Lights, Nice and Bright Things, reference over Harbor Light Brewing, and of course, sponsoring our podcast, Cast Branding. So, again, welcome to What's on Tap Radio. We got an action-packed radio show ready to go for you. I know I need a beer, and Chad needs a beer, and Bill needs a beer. And again, whatever you're doing, as long as you can do it responsibly, having a beverage of your choice with us. And again, that could be a beer, it could be a wine, a coffee, a tea, whatever you're into. Just hang out with us, and you know, we'll try to do our best to educate and entertain you. Maybe you'll learn something or two. So we're about 3 minutes in. I stalled enough. Let's go ahead and crack a beer. Thanks to our friends over at the Backyard Grill. This is Brought to the Table. We're going to crack some beers. Who's going to go first this week? Is it going to be Bill, Chad, and me?
1: It's not always us. Sometimes you just get, no, but we are going first here because, all right, you know, it's a really popular season right now, James.
29: Oktoberfest season. Isn't it?
1: College football season. Oh. And that's why we brought Sparty Party from Big Lake Brewing Company. What do you think I was going to bring an Oktoberfest? It's not October 1st yet, Bill. Jeez.
28: God, check the calendar, Bill.
1: Yeah, gosh, dude. Learn a book or something. My gosh, this is a radio program. You're supposed to know what you're doing.
29: Learn a book?
1: Yeah, learn a book. Yeah.
28: It's the most common name in the world, man. Read a book.
1: Big Lake Brewing Company, a passion fruit hazy IPA, the limited release Sparty Party, a 6% passion fruit hazy IPA in honor of my Michigan State Spartans, which I'm a fan of, who, if we're lucky, are going to win 3 games this year in football. But hey, you know what? Yeah, one can dream. All right. Now, the thing about this beer, I saw it
0: the other day when, and I was like, wait a minute, why is it a limited release? What's going on? And I remember, okay, they don't have this year round, but then I also noticed passion fruit hazy IPA. I don't think this has always been a passion fruit hazy. And if you look here, that's pretty darn hazy.
29: I think they got one for U of M too. I think they were just like normal hazy IPAs, not a specific fruit flavored IPA.
0: Yeah. This is dry. Wow.
29: Yeah.
0: Really dry. Man, there's notes of passion fruit, but I'm going to tell you, I think this is a crushable beer.
29: Comes in at 6%.
0: I think it's, honestly, I think this is, I don't love it, but I don't hate it. But at the same time, I think this is one of those beers that I want to like, but I think I'm going to really like it on a hot day.
29: Yeah.
0: This is crushable.
29: Right. Yeah. But it goes down smooth. 20 IBU, so it's not bitter, dry. And
2: just
29: and
2: tell me whenever you guys are ready for me to crack a beer. I'll be waiting.
0: Well, it's your cue. Hey, listen, just because we don't read the side of the can, we actually analyze it a little bit.
2: I don't read the side of the can. What are you talking about? I from the top of the dome.
0: James, why don't you open your Oktoberfest beer, what we brought, Big Lake Brewing Company, Sparty Party.
2: All right, so it is college season. So college football season. So from No Label Brewing Company, I am bringing Brew of H. No, I'm just kidding. Although I do like that beer a lot. No, it is Oktoberfest season, like Chad mentioned. And this is actually one of my favorite German brewed Oktoberfest. Last week, I brought my favorite Texas brewed Oktoberfest, which was the Allstadt Oktoberfest. But this is one of my favorite German brewed Oktoberfest, the Hackerschor Oktoberfest Marzen. And this comes at 5.8%. And I'm going to crack this bad boy open.
0: Wait. Is that a bottle?
2: It is a bottle.
0: Oh, my goodness. Oh, look at that. In Sam Adams Boston Lager glass. We're kind of slumming it this week. I grabbed two glasses off the shelf.
2: Look at that color. Bill's,
0: yeah. Oh, that's beautiful.
2: Ooh, copper color.
29: Gorgeous.
2: Nice bready notes. Sweet.
0: Oh, there he goes. Taking a swig. He's going to go ahead. Yep.
2: Yep. That is a delicious. Got caramel notes, maltiness, semi-sweet. Not dry whatsoever, like Chad and Bill's beer. But very, very, very good. I'm a big fan. Get some breadiness on there. And thin. It's not too of a thick of a mouthfeel. And again, at 5.8%, all the way from Germany. First brewed in 1417. The Hackerschor Oktoberfest Marzen. The original filtered fest beer.
0: Yeah, I'm sure the recipe hasn't changed at all since 1417.
2: Nope, just like Guinness.
29: Exactly the same.
0: Exactly. Yeah, nothing's different. All right. Nothing. That's been brought to the table, brought to you by our friends at The Backyard Grill, where James brought the Hackerschor. Oktoberfest Marzen. There it is. Yep. Got it. Okay, got it. Hackerschor. And we brought Big Lake Brewing Company because it's college football season. Sparty Party Passion Fruit Hazy IPA. Thanks again to our friends at The Backyard Grill. All right, James, tell everybody what's on tap this week.
2: Well, you know, it's the fall season. That means that there's now candy corn beer. We got Tire Shop Beer Breaks. We got Garage Beers, Terror of the Tailgate. We're talking about that. Buffalo Culture Shock at the home opener. A single beer tap can pour over 300 beers. And why beer stadium should be cheaper than beer at the bar. All this and so much more on tap. Hold my beer and watch this. Fun facts. All on tap. Don't you go anywhere. You don't want to miss an ounce of this episode. We'll be right back.
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18: Next. Hey, Alfie, what can I get for you?
19: Hey, Nora, just a nice latte, please. How was your weekend?
18: Not bad, thanks. Mainly working here. You?
19: Me? Well, I was battling gods in the afterlife realm, and after lunch, I fought mercenaries. Ooh, could I get oat milk with that latte, please?
18: Yeah, of course.
19: And then Sunday was mostly fighting supervillains. So a pretty chill weekend. Ooh, and I'll grab an almond croissant, too.
18: Wait, what? That didn't actually happen, right?
19: It happens on PS5.
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0: Sorry, I had a typo on my teasers here. Welcome back to What's on Tap Radio.
1: Yeah. Use the pizza sauce excuse. I like that one. Yeah, it was.
0: I can't even say I had pizza sauce. I didn't even. I just misread it. So, welcome back to What's on Tap Radio. As we are going to break, I, as always, tell you a little bit of what's on tap this week, including that it's that time of year where you got the Halloween decorations out and Halloween candy, including candy corn. Now there's a new candy corn beer.
1: Gross.
0: Well, look at that. We got a tire shop beer break. And this, Chad sent me this story, and I had to go watch it for myself. And we'll put it out to you whether or not you'd be nervous, like this one customer was at this tire shop. We're going to talk about garage beer and their terrors of the tailgate. Buffalo culture shock at the home opener. You know, they got this new stadium out there in Buffalo. And then we got a single beer tap that can pour not over 300, like I just mentioned in the tease. Chad looked at me and was like, dude, what?
1: Wait, where did you get 300?
0: Dude, it's 100. Go back to
1: 135. It pours 135 different beers from a single beer tap. Yeah, pull handle, and you're going to get one of 135 different beers.
0: Chad told me to go back to second grade, Billy Madison. And then we're going to talk about why beer stadiums should be cheaper than the beer at the bar. So a lot of stuff on tap, including we got the fun facts, hold my beer and watch this, all on tap, which we're going to do a whole, the fun fact here in a second. But I want to reset the beers that we brought to the table. Chad and Bill kicked it off with the Passion Fruit Hazy IPA. Reminded me of the old days when I was brewing with Dave Omer over at Whole Foods Market Brewing, when we did the Radio Gold, when I did a Passion Fruit IPA, which was probably one of my favorite beers I ever did.
1: And then you told him how much you loved hazies.
0: And I never heard from him ever again.
1: Back in the day, James was convinced that hazy IPA was just not going to make it.
0: Well, there were more bad ones than good ones at this time. And they have since evolved. And now there's really a lot of good ones. But at the time, this was what year was this, Chad? 2016, 17, somewhere around there?
1: Yeah.
0: It was about 10 years ago. And I was just going on in a bit with Justin Stapleton. And we came up with this bit. Him and I had lunch and we're like, hey, what if we had this whole idea where I play organ music and you sound like you're trying to, it's like a Baptist
1: revival.
0: Yeah, trying to convert me into hazies. And so we masterminded this whole bit and it was actually really funny.
1: Embrace the haze, brother.
0: And then everybody's laughing, but Dave Omer was looking at me like, dude,
1: I'm going to kill you.
0: I'm going to go to the bathroom. I'm going to tell you I'm going to go to the bathroom, but I'm actually going to leave.
1: So, oh, he was so mad at you.
0: Yeah, he did. And I don't think he ever really talked to me after that. Anyways, but I digress. And then
1: we're drinking Sparty Party from Big Lake Brewing.
0: Yeah, since it is college football season. I love this time of year. I mean, the temperatures are finally getting cooler, the leaves are changing colors, and your football team continues to disappoint you.
1: And in Houston, that means in Houston, when the temperature is getting cooler, it means it's going to be 85 at night.
0: Oh yeah, no humidity. Yeah. That's what it means. When winter comes, it's no humidity. That's what that is. And then it is Oktoberfest season, and last week I brought the my favorite Texas brewed Oktoberfest, which was the Allstadt. And then this is one of my favorite German brewed Oktoberfest. This is the Hockershore, all the way from Germany, and at 5.8%. And I went to this, I'm not going to name them. It's a kind of a well-known liquor store, very, very popular here in the Texas market. And they usually have this huge display of Oktoberfest. And I'm doing some TV coming up. And I wanted to pick up some Oktoberfest for my segment. And I know this place always has reliable supply of Oktoberfest. So I get in there, and there's no display. There's no display whatsoever. I mean, there's just like maybe a couple Oktoberfest beer like on a table. And there was this 20-something-year-old named Skyler, for the sake of the story, talking to some 20-something-year-old I don't know. She didn't work there, but I think they maybe knew each other. Cute girl, but he was trying to impress her, I guess. And I went up to her and I was like, hey, man, I noticed that you don't really have a display of Oktoberfest. What's up with that? And he looked at me. He was like, oh, yeah, we'll have that next week when it's later in September, when it's more Oktoberfest season, you know, around October 1st. That's when we usually get all of the Oktoberfest beers. And I was like, oh, well, you already have some. He's like, yeah, but we started getting a lot more of them around October 1st. And I was like, huh. Is that right?
1: You have no idea what you're talking about,
0: and
1: sir.
0: So, but you got to remember, like, I'd been going since like 6 in the morning, and this was probably about 8:30 when they're about to close, and I was in no mood to like start schooling this guy, so I was just like, okay. So I left, and he continued talking to this young lady, and I just went to HEB and picked up some Oktoberfest.
1: Because, yeah, before they all run out, because they've been out.
0: Yeah, but this guy was trying to convince me that the reason why we're not seeing it is because it's a little early, a little premature to start seeing those Oktoberfest.
1: And for those who don't know, you haven't picked up on it, Oktoberfest does not start on October 1st. And that's your official What's on Tap Radio fun fact of the week.
0: No, oh, I forgot to do this.
2: I think what he meant was it's early for next year.
0: Apparently.
1: They come out earlier and earlier.
0: He's like, no, but we do have the celebration. No, I'm not doing that.
1: Yeah, no.
3: Now, the official What's on Tap Radio fun fact of the week. Brought to you by Who's Ever Check Cleared This Week.
0: I mean, if I do see Celebration on the shelves, Sierra Nevada.
1: I'm buying cases of it like now.
0: Yeah, but not yet. All right, anyways, that's my story. Thanks, Skylar, for the information Skyler. About the, I don't know what his name was.
1: I don't know what beer school you went to.
0: I think he was trying to impress the girl. I think he was. He's like, oh, well, as a matter of fact, no, you won't start seeing those beers until later on when it's, you know,
1: October 1st, when it's Oktoberfest starts.
0: When it's October, you know, these guys, they don't know anything. Anyways, what were we saying there, sweetheart?
1: Yeah, that's right. Yeah, yeah, I'll pick you up later. All right. Yeah. All right. I don't even know if they talk like that. All right. Your official What's on Tap Radio fun fact of the week. Since it's Oktoberfest season and we're making fun of people, you know, something like that. You know, I mean, let's go to Germany. Let's go to Germany.
0: Oh,
1: here.
0: Okay.
1: Let's do that. But before we do, a lot of people don't realize that when the Titanic sank, it sank with hundreds of cases of Bass Ale. And it's like, that's good reporting right there.
2: Yeah.
1: Yeah.
2: It is.
1: Yeah. But there was something that came up in the news, and I'm going to just play this clip here for you. I got clip four, cut four here, and I'm going to just play this and see if you guys recognize this one here.
4: Now to Lakehurst, New Jersey.
5: The ship is riding majestically toward us. It's practically standing still. Now they've dropped ropes out of the nose of the ship. It's bursting into flames. Get it started, get this started. It's rising terrible. Oh my, get out of the way, please. It's burning, bursting into flames, and it's falling on the mooring mast, and all the folks between the ship is terrible. This is the worst of the worst catastrophes in the world. Oh, it's flames, funny. Oh, four, five hundred feet into the sky, and it's a terrific crash, ladies and gentlemen. The smoke and the flames now, and the frame is rising to the ground. Not quite to the mooring mast. Oh, the humanity, all the fans.
1: All right. That's the clue right there. Yeah. The Hindenburg disaster.
0: Right.
1: And I learned this week that the Hindenburg was a transatlantic flight that came over from Germany, and on board was Löwenbräu beer. So this thing crashed in New Jersey on May 6, 1937, went down, absolute terrible disaster, and you would think all was lost, but it wasn't. Because Fire Chief Leroy Smith, on the scene, discovered six bottles of Löwenbräu beer that survived. Now, they were badly burned and charred, and they said that the liquid inside is obviously not drinkable. They were damaged, and he found a pitcher, like not a photograph, but a beer pitcher of Löwenbräu, and he buried it in the ground because he was worried that it was going to be confiscated because it was, you know, part of the remains. And he came back later and unearthed it, and now one of those bottles is going up for auction this week. I couldn't believe it.
2: Wow.
1: So your official What's on Tap Radio fun fact of the week is that while Bass Ale is pretty well known as going down with the Titanic, it was Löwenbräu beer that went down with the Hindenburg, and there were six surviving bottles of that beer, one of which did come up for auction earlier in the year and went for $14,000, but they were preserved by Fire Chief Leroy Smith, who buried it to keep for himself and go back and unearth later. And that is your official What's on Tap Radio fun fact of the week.
0: That's a lot of money, $14,000. All right, we got to take a break. On tap this week, speaking of taps, we're going to talk about a single beer tap that can pour not over 300, but over 100. 100 beers.
1: Okay.
0: 100. How? We'll explain. Also, much more. Hang with us. We'll be right back.
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0: Sorry, updating my copy here. I'm kind of curious about this story that I messed up. I totally butchered it on the in the tease, but in the first segment, a single beer tap that can pour over 100 different beers. I got questions.
1: I'm looking forward to talking about this.
0: Okay, I got questions about that because cleanliness. One said cleanliness.
1: I know where you're going with this, but it's not what you think. It's not what you think. It's really gonna surprise you.
0: And okay. All right.
1: I'll tell you what. I'll give you a little hint on something. You know, if AI hasn't killed us yet, maybe they'll figure out a way. AI will figure out a way to serve 135 different beers.
0: I'm not trying to scare people, but I was watching the old TikTok the other day, and there was this news report from ABC, and apparently people that created AI are now predicting that AI will kill us in 10 years.
1: Oh, nice.
0: Yeah. So we got about a decade left before we get John Connor to come save us from the T-1000.
1: Yeah.
0: So
1: at least we know how much longer we have.
0: They're predicting a decade before episodes of Black Mirror become reality. But we're not a show about that. We're a show about, cracking beers and having a good time.
1: There's somebody listening right now and like, well, I got that much longer to get rid of my cellared beer. Yep.
0: But
1: no point in holding it till year 11. We're all going to die.
0: But also on tap this week, we're going to talk about, the Buffalo Bills got this new brand new stadium.
1: Oh, my goodness.
0: But there's a Buffalo culture shock going on at that home opener. The story, I got Chad sent it to me and I was going to punt on it, but then I watched it and I'm like, okay, we got to roll with it. A tire shop beer break. And we're going to ask you if what happened would make you nervous. All right, and then why beer at the stadium should be cheaper than beer at the bar, speaking of.

0: so loud. I'm like, oh my God, I guess the Texans just scored a touchdown. Nope. The Bills did, because the Bills Mafia was in full force, man. There were so many Bills fans there. Now, there were a lot of Texas fans, obviously, but there were a lot of Bills fans. Bills, they travel. The Mafia travels.
1: Very well.
0: Yes, they
1: There's
0: do.
1: There's a lot of Bill fans everywhere.
0: Everywhere.
1: Yeah, they travel really well.
0: But they were so loud that I thought the Texans had scored a touchdown. No, it was the Bills.
1: And that's at a road game.
0: Yeah,
1: my goodness.
0: Yeah, that's that was at Reliant Stadium, home of the Texans. Yeah.
1: All right. Well, the new Highmark Stadium in Buffalo, a little bit of a culture shock for people, because if you've ever tailgated with the Bills Mafia, one person described it as the Disneyland of tailgating debauchery. I'm like, yeah, okay, so it's basically, it's trashy. I mean, you're leaping off vehicles and breaking folding tables. I mean, that's, yeah. and people are celebrating. But some of the other things that go on there create this culture shock. And the reason it is, you've got this new stadium, and now it's very polarizing. Because what do you know about new stadiums? They're super clean, and they're just very fancy, and all the latest amenities. In fact, inside there, they even have a giant folding table and on display.
0: They do. I saw that. It's pretty neat.
1: Like, what do you do with this? Well, we break them. All right. Well, we do that in the parking lot, though. But a first-time visitor went online and reported their experience from a Buffalo Bills game at the new Highmark Stadium. And, well, they said that they've attended a lot of big game events all over the world. And there is nothing like the experience with the Bills Mafia and the Buffalo. Then they was there for the season opener. His mission, which he chose to accept, in his own words, he says, I need to go ask questions, talk to the people, and document the opening of the new Highmark Stadium. And this is his own words. What I experienced was what I suspect it's like to be on a drug-induced trip, like those people in San Francisco experience, where they're taking dumps in the street and hunched over in paralysis as the drugs run wild through their bloodstream.
2: Wow.
0: Wow.
1: I mean, it's like he saw what was going on. And the first thing he references is he says he was walking through the parking lot and nobody blinked. There is a half-naked 400-pound man walking around shirtless, and he described with his rack hanging out, and he's walking around and nobody cares. So we stopped him and asked him. He says, what's your goal for the day? And he says, to delete 32 beers. Delete 32 beers. He has his own way of describing. Buffalo Bills Mafia people have their own way of describing how they're going to consume beers, and he wanted to do that. This guy goes over and he sees this tailgate by Pinto Ron and Pizza Pete. I mean, Pinto Ron, I'm like, okay, this is kind of cool. I mean, Pizza Pete, he does these pizzas in a filing cabinet. Yeah, all right. And then Pinto Ron, he's got a Pinto that he drives to the parking lot and then cooks on the hood. Just throws the charcoal right on the hood.
2: Hood of the car.
1: Hood of the car. Just starts cooking. You're like, what are you doing?
2: What does that do for the paint job?
1: But the car looks so bad. But this was crazy. He goes up and they were making bacon. So, you know, what you would typically do is you take a pan, throw it on the charcoal, and just go ahead and make your bacon.
2: Yeah.
1: Nope. Handsaw. Yep. Got a big old handsaw. Just lay it across. It's this big, and just lay it across, and they lay strips of bacon across the blade of the handsaw, and they're cooking it on charcoal. I cannot imagine. So this guy is just blown away. He's like, is this how normal people cook bacon in your country? I mean, like, what country am I in? But then he goes walking around and is like, okay, everybody's giving him free food, free drinks, all this cool stuff. But then there's the bowling ball shot where they, and this is where James gets really sick. They actually pour liquor in the holes of a bowling ball, and then you take shots out of it, and then as soon as you take the shot out of the holes, then you put your hand in it, and then you bowl and knock down makeshift beer pins with a beer can that made out of beer cans, and they do that. So needless to say, this is not your normal tailgate experience. And then when you get inside, of course,

0: Remember, we talked about this, but the new beer horns, that was, people waited in line for an hour to be able to purchase a $30 beer horn. Now, of course, it did come with a 16-ounce beer. And take a wild guess which beer lit brand got their name on the horn.
1: Labatt.
2: Labatt.
0: Very good. Yes, because Buffalo. That's right, because Buffalo drinks more Labatt Blue than all of Canada combined.
2: So did those guys miss like the whole first quarter standing in line?
0: Just standing in line, just waiting. In fact, right. Yep. One person paid $113 for two beers, two beer horns, a bucket of popcorn, and a personal pizza. And nobody cared. So if you're looking for the what they call the Disneyland of tailgating debauchery, look no further than the Buffalo Bills. I don't understand it, man.
1: I watched this guy on YouTube, and he goes around traveling, just doing all these different things. And he said one of the greatest things he's ever done traveling was party with the Buffalo Bills Mafia.
0: It's on my bucket list.
1: Yeah, that's what he said. He was on his bucket list. They know how to throw down. Speaking of tables. All right, we got to take a break. Still to come, we're going to talk about a single beer tap that could pour over 100 beers. I got questions about that. And then, speaking of questions, would you be nervous after what one person saw while they were getting their tires rotated? Also, so much more. Hang with us. We'll be right back.
3: Beer. It's like pouring smiles on your brain. What's on Tap Radio continues.
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0: imagine you're going to Buffalo for the first time and nobody's told you anything. You're going there like, all right, we're going to a Bills game. All right. And then you see all this debauchery and shenanigans and tables being broken and, you know, half-naked large men walking around eating bacon off of a saw being cooked on a pinto and drinking shots from a bowling ball and everything else going on. You're like, okay, this has got to be the trashiest stadium in the world. Culture shock. And then you show up and it's a brand new stadium. I mean, the toilets haven't even been used yet. There's no graffiti on the walls.
1: No gum stuck under the seats.
0: Nothing. It's just like, wait a minute. This place is beautiful. Just the contrast between what the tailgating is like outside and all the shenanigans and looking at the fans and just, and they're the best. It's like the best of both worlds. It really is. Like, it's like the worst, best frat party of all time. And then you're, I don't know, sitting in a luxury box.
2: A crazy party in a real nice house.
0: Yeah. So, oh. Yeah, like 16 candles.
2: Yeah,
0: we're gonna go. Exactly. We're all gonna go to Jake Ryan's house, and then we get a ride home in a Rolls Royce.
2: Yeah,
0: yeah, exactly. But meanwhile, there's a pizza on the record player, and the geek is trapped inside of a glass table.
2: Thank you.
0: Got it. All right. So for those of you who haven't seen the movie, you're missing out. All right, you missed the '80s. John Hughes was a master. Anyway, speaking of
1: you
0: master,
1: hear that, Skyler? You hear that, Skyler? Yeah. Oktoberfest beers come out in July, and you got to go watch the Rat Pack.
0: Yeah, and by the way, I want to thank Harbor Light Bill.
1: The Brat Pack, I guess, the Brat Pack.
0: Yeah, Bill, tell everybody what we're drinking again.
2: Called Oscillation Overthruster, a Mosaic IPA.
0: I thought you said it was a pale ale.
2: Well, it's a hoppy, you know, a hoppy pale ale is technically IPA. They're all part of the same.
0: Oh, boy.
2: Part of the same family of
0: ales. Fight. Here we go. And a session IPA is just a pale ale.
2: Yeah. I got one of those on tap, too.
0: Yeah, and you also have a Session Imperial.
2: Session Imperial.
0: Yeah, anyway, this is delicious.
2: Okay. Glad you appreciate it.
0: Mm-hmm. All right. Yeah, you know, things I don't appreciate, though, you know, Halloween's coming up. I like Halloween, but just like blueberries, man. Blueberries are the devil's fruit. Candy corn, definitely from the devil.
1: Oh, Lord. You stop talking, Chad. You know what? I got this segment. You just settle down there, all right? You're talking about the Buffalo Bill Mafia and their tailgating shenanigans, breaking tables and taking shots out of bowling balls, all the stuff that's, you know, a regular Tuesday afternoon for the Buffalo Bills Mafia. But there's this video on YouTube where Jason Kelce goes and parties with the Buffalo Bills. This is like right after he retired. And man, he had some fun. So much that his wife picked him up from the tailgate and like took him to a diner and just started pouring coffee down his throat to sober him up. But speaking of Jason Kelce and the Kelce brothers, Garage Beer, man, seems to be taking over the world. But they're back with some seriously ridiculous beer swag. And honestly, this is kind of their thing. I like this. This is from the press release. The light lager brand has teamed up with Kingsford Charcoal for Terrors of the Tailgate. A Halloween-inspired of collectible trading cards featuring some of the strangest creatures you'll find in a football parking lot. Leading the six-pack collection is Garage Beer co-owner Jason Kelce as the King of the Tailgate. He's joined by monsters like Table Smasher, Face Paint Fanatic, Cooler Raider, and the Parking Lot Prophet. You know the guy who spends 3 hours predicting the game is almost and always wrong? The Parking Lot Prophet.
0: That's not what I thought the Parking Lot Prophet. I thought the Parking Lot Prophet was the guy out there with the big sign that says, "Repent now! The end is near!"
1: Yeah, there are those guys. But this guy spends 3 hours predicting how the game, you know, is going to go and just never gets it right. Yeah, never get your fantasy tips from that guy. But Kingford gets his own character, the Flame Maker, who apparently controls the grill, the meat, and the entire tailgate. The whole thing is a throwback to these ridiculous 90s collectible cards, complete with social media video campaign featuring Kelce hunting down the various tailgate monsters. Is it necessary? Absolutely not. Is it ridiculous? Completely. But that's exactly why it works for Garage Beer. Forget the candy this Halloween. Give me a six pack and a set of Terrors of the Tailgate. That's the press release. I like that. It's good copy.
3: Is it ridiculous? Yes. Is it necessary? Definitely not. That's why it works. Yeah. It makes no sense. Like, name one business, like right now. Here, I want Bill to do this. Hey, Bill, go to your next meeting with your business partner and say, hey, Tom, I got an idea. Is it necessary? No. Is it ridiculous? Absolutely. Let's do it. He's going to look at you, and he's going to be like, hey, Genie, he needs to be committed to a home now.
1: Hey, it works for Garage Beer. It does. Garage Beer tears up the tailgate. Light. No, probably not.
2: You got to be about four or five, maybe six beers into it by the time you pitch a, you know, thing like that.
3: That's funny.
1: Did you ever collect Garbage Pail Kids cards?
3: Absolutely.
1: Yeah, who didn't? I remember our school, there was like, it was a hype in the 80s when I was in elementary school. And I remember they did this whole, like, ban. They sent letters home to parents like, do not send your kids to school with Garbage Pail Kids. They are disruptive to the classroom. I'll never forget that. And the teacher's telling us, like, if I catch you, you're going to get, you know, you're going to, whatever. I think they were giving pops back then still.
3: Yeah, I don't know what. No.
1: Yeah.
3: No. They stopped doing pops. I'm older.
1: No, they did pops.
3: Okay.
1: Maybe.
3: Do you remember your Garbage Pail character? Do you remember yours with your name?
1: No, I don't.
3: I remember mine. Yeah, it was a kid. These are so disturbing, but mine was Charred Chad. And it was basically this baby that got burned in a house fire or something. Like, it was so bad. And like, yeah, playing with matches and just got burned. And I'm like, ugh.
1: Yeah.
3: Yeah. Oh,
2: you guys are so young.
3: Bill's like, what's a Garbage Pail Kid? We had a rock. We had a stick. We had stick and hoop.
1: We had hopscotch.
2: We played jacks. Late 60s, early 70s. Gee.
1: We played jacks at recess.
3: Bill just licked stamps and was like, why do I feel funny?
1: Hey, it's hard to imagine, though, man. This time of year, it's hard to imagine candy corn getting even more divisive. But they could do it. There's now a candy corn beer, ladies and gentlemen.
3: Gross.
1: Shock Top has unveiled the new candy corn wheat, a limited edition beer that's created with Spirit Halloween. You know, that used to be the electronics store. Now it's a Spirit Halloween.
3: Right.
1: It's a 5% ABV. So, yeah, this is definitely an adult thing. They say it's already available at select beverage retailers. I'll ask Skylar if he has it yet. And it sounds like there's a chance it could become a regular seasonal thing if it sells. As for the flavor, someone who tried it says the sweetness is surprisingly restrained while still very much tasting like a wheat beer. The candy corn flavor is definitely present, and it's more of a little Halloween flourish than something beating you over the head with a plastic pumpkin bucket full of sugar. In the comments, people shared some thoughts. One said, this is diabolical. Someone said, bro, I am so ready to try this. Whilst another added, I need to try it. And there were plenty of grimacing and vomiting gifts going on. That's what Chad's doing right now. Someone is asking for them to make a non-alcoholic version. And someone else said, so sick, dude. The other part of the collab is that Spirit Halloween's website is carrying Wedgehead costume featuring Shot Top's mascot. The price for $70. So to be clear, neither of these will be available at Spirit. The costume is online exclusively, possibly because it's a beer mascot. And the candy corn is at select stores that sell alcohol. So
3: now, you know, here's this thing. As much trash as I talk about it, if we find it, we're buying.
1: Oh, for sure.
2: Oh, yeah, I'll open one.
3: I'll try anything twice. Yeah.
1: For sure. So, there you go. There's a new candy corn beer, Shock Top, coming to a store near you. So, that is hour number one in the books. Coming up next hour, we got Hold My Beer and Watch This. We're going to talk about a single beer tap that can pour over 100 beers. We got the Tire Shop Beer Break. Would this make you nervous? We'll explain what happened. And all this is so much more hanging out in hour number two. We'll be right back with the official Hold My Beer and Watch This.
4: 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It's not alcoholism. It's a hobby. This is What's on Tap Radio.
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12: The nor'easter still causing problems. I'm Carmen Roberts, Fox News. The monster storm is affecting millions of Americans from New Jersey shore up to Massachusetts and Rhode Island. Fox's Brandi Campbell is at Boston Harbor.
13: This nor'easter is finally weakening, but we're still feeling the impacts. We're here in Hall, Mass. Some of the coastal communities seeing significant coastal flooding over the last few days. With rain still on the forecast for a couple days, we do have a level 2 out of 4 flash flood risk in place through Monday for parts of the Northeast. We've also had damaging winds, one of the highest gusts reported in Surf City, New Jersey, at 74 miles per hour. Winds taking down power lines, contributing to nearly 100,000 customers currently out of power and travel issues. Right now in Boston, incoming flights are delayed 4 hours on average due to the wind.
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14: The worst of it is behind us, but we do still have another high tide cycle to be worried about and some lingering impacts through potentially as far as Tuesday. Our center of circulation somewhere around the Atlantic City area continuing to push further off toward the west, some level of a pseudo landfall with this extra tropical cyclone. Eventually, though, that center will begin to move further up to the north, and that will mark the end of our first early season nor'easter. The main story, though, moving forward is going to be still gusty winds, not as powerful as 70 plus miles per hour.
12: After rejecting Iran's plan to reopen the Strait of Hormuz, President Trump told Axios that talks will restart next week. Iranian Foreign Minister Abbas Araghchi tells NBC's Meet the Press.
15: We trust ourselves. We are ready for diplomacy. We are ready for war at the same time. They had tested us in both cases. They tested us in their aggression twice, and they are welcome if they want to test us once again.
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12: British police arrest five men they say were planning a terrorist attack on a military base used by the U.S. Fox's Stephanie Bennett has more from London.
10: British counterterrorism police are now leading this investigation alongside local and also military assets in the area. Gloucestershire police say they received a call for three suspicious vehicles traveling towards the base. Armed officers responded before they reached it and arrested five men on suspicion of committing offenses under the Explosives Act. 85 homes were evacuated while the Army's bomb disposal team examined those vehicles with a robot at times. At last check, all 85 homes, people still cannot return back.
12: Democrats continue to condemn President Trump's military actions. Senator Mark Kelly tells ABC's This Week.
11: The president would love to do is get back to where he was before he started this thing. The Iranians weren't racing to get a nuclear weapon. The straits were open. And we didn't have over 20 dead service members and 800 injured. This thing has been a disaster, and it's been a mistake, and it's because of the failed leadership of this president.
12: And it is Fat Bear Week.
19: Fat Bear Week is underway at Alaska's Katmai National Park, where 16 brown bears started out in a March Madness-style bracket. Fans vote online for the bear they think has done the best job packing on pounds before winter hibernation. Defending champ Chunk is back after being estimated at roughly 1,200 pounds last year, and more than 1.7 million votes were cast during the 2025 competition. The final Fat Four face off Monday with a championship Tuesday. And while the competition is fun, there's a serious purpose behind it, raising awareness about the bears, their habitat, and the conservation of the ecosystem they depend on. CJ Papa, Fox News.
12: And I'm Carmen Roberts, and this is Fox News.

0: All right, still a lot to get to in hour number two, which kicks off right now. Got to hold my beer and watch this. We're going to talk about a beer tap that can pour over 100 different beers. Not 300, like I said in the first hour. We also got this tire shop. This lady got very nervous. We'll explain why. What would it make you nervous? And then we got some other stuff on tap, so don't miss an ounce of this episode. And if you do, you got to tap out. 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Never fear. 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We'll post a link to our Spreaker page. And you can click on the link that's virus-free. There's no, it's not going to take you anywhere to, you know, put a virus on your computer. And then subscribe there. It's a Spreaker page. So, number of ways to get a hold of the show. Again, DM us. Whatever you want. Tell us what you're drinking. Tell us stories. Hold my beer and watch this. Whatever you, you know, get a hold of us.
1: I feel like you missed an opportunity right there, James.
0: Did I?
1: Because
0: probably.
1: You did a great job of, you know, plugging social. But you said, you know, if you got to go, you got to leave. Never fear. And then you kind of went off to, you know, you can always listen to us here. I'm like, yeah, you never fear. We're a podcast about beer. Yes. See, that was an opportunity right there.
0: I'm still learning, Chad. I'm still learning.
1: Listen to us on demand.
0: I'm trying to get the hang of this radio thing. I'm still trying to get the hang of this radio thing. I'm still green.
1: Yeah, I know. I heard that. I was like, when you said never fear, I'm like, we're a podcast about beer.
0: Yeah. Chad's already getting t-shirts made and bumper stickers. All right. Chad's got to crack a beer, and then I'm going to hold my beer and watch this.
1: I'm going to let Bill do it since he brewed it. What is this?
2: Called Alex Goes to Belgium, a Belgian blonde ale.
1: All right. Belgian blonde. Yep. All right. Alex goes to Belgium. All right.
2: So I got a nephew. His name's Alex.
0: I was about to say, who's Alex?
2: Yeah. He's my nephew of mine.
0: Okay.
2: Kind of the most interesting man in the world. He's a really cool guy. But he went to Belgium, so I named a beer after that.
1: All right. Well, it's true. We got beer in our glass. So now we're ready to sit back and listen to Uncle James talk about drunk criminals in Spotlight.
2: Yeah.
1: While we remind you, please drink responsibly.
0: Yes, please. And again, don't end up like this person, okay? Unfortunately, guys, we're not going to Florida, and we're not going to Rhode Island. Ladies and gentlemen, we are actually going to Tennessee. And this mom is not making Mom of the Year. And this woman's kid might be teased for years after this. So there's a 36-year-old woman in Tennessee. Her name's Jacqueline Reha. And she was arrested in an elementary school pickup line after she showed up at 3 p.m. to pick up her kid at dismissal. School officials say that they found her slumped over in the driver's seat while waiting in line. So they called the police like they should have. The cops say that her eyes were very glassy and watery. She had slow, slurred speech and a staggered, unsteady walk. There were hints she had been drinking. She also had a bottle of vodka in her vehicle that was mostly empty. So, yeah. Jacqueline said she only had two shots and was day drinking and refused a field sobriety. She also fought with officers as they hauled her off, and she kicked one of the cops near the groin. She was booked into jail on charges of DUI, not the first one, but the second offense, felony assault of a law officer, and driving on a revoked license. Jacqueline's previous DUI was in February of 2023. It's unclear if that was also in a school pickup or if that happened later in the day.
1: It was probably when she was, you know, taking cookies to the bake sale, you know, something like that.
0: Yeah, she was not the PTA president. Thank goodness.
1: No, she's not the team mom for, you know, the kids soccer team.
0: Nope. This is just a woman who got a DUI in a school pickup line. Again, 3 o'clock in the afternoon, waiting in line in an elementary school pickup line, slumped over, reeking of alcohol, had glassy, watery eyes, slow and slurred speech, couldn't walk, and then try to fight a cop.
2: No.
0: Yeah.
2: No. No. No.
0: Again, I tell this all the time. I never like doing stories when kids are involved. Luckily, no kid was injured. The kid wasn't in the car yet. Thank goodness.
1: Now, all right. This begs the question. So when parent-teacher conferences come up and she goes there, is she required to have a designated driver? Because, like, is the first question the teacher asks, so how did you get here? You know, I mean, who's driving you home? You know, and not how are you? Thank you for coming.
0: You think when they have the parent-teacher conference, like, when she comes in, they shake her hand, they lean in like, hey, nice to see you, Miss Rhea. Smelling her.
1: All right. Now, what's her last name?
0: Reha.
1: Reha. All right. Reha. So you're meeting with Miss Reha, to do, review, have the parent teacher conference.
0: Little Johnny's in her class, Jacqueline's daughter.
1: So we got this big dare flag we want to hang behind your desk.
0: We're looking for a dare president.
1: Yeah.
0: At
1: the school where I work, we've got these a bunch of potatoes all over, and it's like, don't get smashed. Get it?
0: Are those posters? Are they posters on the wall?
1: Yeah, they're posters on the wall. Okay. Don't get smashed. Oh, and then there's another one for marijuana. It's like there's only one kind of baked potato we really want, and it's got butter and chives and all.
0: Are you serious?
1: Yeah.
0: Oh, I thought you were just being funny.
1: No.
0: Oh, it's y'all have a potato campaign.
1: We do have a potato campaign. Yeah. It's
0: got Mr. Potato Head sponsoring the DARE program.
1: Yeah, I'll have to send you some pictures of it.
0: That's funny.
1: It's pretty clever.
0: But I feel bad for this little boy because his the bullies are gonna be like, ha ha, your mom's a drunk.
2: and I don't mind being drunk during the day, but.
0: You're not picking your kid up from school, though.
2: Not picking my kid up from school, no.
0: No, you're doing it responsibly at home, not leaving.
2: Starting the smoker in the afternoon when you need to.
0: Yeah, that's fine, but not
2: dinner later on.
0: Not like, oh, I got to go pick up little Johnny from school. Not good.
1: Yeah. All right,
0: that's your Hold My Beer and Watch This. All right, so to come, we're going to talk about, we got to discuss what happened at this tire shop that's making this lady nervous. We'll get into that, and then we'll talk about this single beer tap that can pour over 100 beers. What's that about? I got some questions, and then other stuff on tap. So don't you go anywhere. We'll be right back.
3: This is What's on Tap Ready.
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14: Tennessee.
15: Never fear, beer is here.
1: Tennessee. I love it.
0: There you go, a little rest of development there. Long distance dedication. All right, a lot of stuff to get to on tap this week. I got a story coming up about a tire shop, and something happened in the tire shop that made this lady quite nervous. Talk about what happened there. What else is going on in the news there, Chad?
1: Oh, well, we poured a beer into these glasses and another one from Harbor Light, Bill. And I got to tell you, you know, this guy knows how to brew beer because this is really, this is another fantastic hit. This is a
2: Belgian blonde ale.
1: And I am yeah, that is, I mean, it's got all the beautiful esters and that you want from the Belgian yeast. And yeah, what's the ABV on that?
2: Comes in around 5.2.
1: So session blonde, easy drinker, but really nice little residual sweetness. Great job, Bill.
2: Thank you, sir.
1: I'm digging it. All right. So, Bill, how many taps do you have on the wall at Harbor Light?
2: Ooh, 24, 5, 6, 7, 28 taps.
1: 28.
0: Wow. That's a good healthy amount.
2: Beers. Well, we have 18 beers, 28 taps. The rest are filled with homemade sodas and ciders.
1: Okay. All right. So now, if I told you that you had to put on just one tap handle for all those beers...
2: It would make cleaning the taps a lot easier.
1: Well, all right. Yeah. Meanwhile, you're sitting there and you're like, I don't know how I'm going to do this. You're like, what kind of strange voodoo magic are you doing now? All right. Well, what? Imagine that, though. The ability to pull a single beer tap.
0: No, it's gross.
1: And 135 different beers come out.
0: No.
1: All right. So the first thing you're thinking is like, all right. So we got 135 different kegs all hooked up to one tap.
0: Yeah. It's one hell of a coupler.
1: It is not like that at all. In fact, I want to give you a vision to help you understand what we're talking about here. If you've ever been to the Buc-ee's or some of the fast food restaurants where you go and they have the computer screen, the touch screen, and you can touch this different screen and you can say, okay, I want a Dr. Pepper and I want...
0: Oh, yeah. I was at Firehouse Subs not too long ago and they got that. Yeah.
1: Right. You can customize your soda. Well, it's a lot like that. It's very, very, very simple. It's very, very similar. However, you don't have to choose anything at all. You just have to answer questions and AI does the rest.
0: Wait, they're going to interview me?
1: Yes.
0: To determine what beer I need?
1: You got it. You got it. Dutch brewer Heineken thinks that, yeah, you should be drinking their beer. You should be drinking Heineken beer. But maybe you don't feel like a Heineken. So with the help of AI, they're going to help you figure out what kind of beer you really want.
0: See, introducing, they're buttering us up now, and they're going to kill us later.
1: Yep, that's right. Yeah, you're going to get hooked on personalized draft is what this is called, an experimental AI-powered beer tap capable of dispensing 135 different variations of Heineken from a single tap. The tap was developed by Heineken Studio and introduced in Amsterdam. And this personalized draft uses liquids stored in integrated barrels that blend different combinations, allowing the system to adjust characteristics from flavor, intensity, alcohol content, all of these different. Yeah. Bill's looking at me. He's like, what? The resulting beer can range from 0% alcohol to 5% ABV. And if you want to know how it works, keep guessing, because Heineken's not going to tell you. They're not going to tell you how many base liquids they're using. They're not going to tell you all the other little secrets, but they have said that you can get over 100, as you said, but 135 different impressions of their traditional Heineken lager. Now, how's AI come into the equation? This is great. You ready for this? You're not going to believe this. What questions do you think AI would ask you to try and find out what beer to pour for you? Give me an example of a question they would ask you.
0: What are your strengths?
1: What are your strengths?
0: What are your weaknesses?
1: Oh, okay.
2: What type of beer do you like?
1: There you go, Bill. Thanks for playing along. James, you actually,
0: Do you have any prior experience?
1: You're kind of getting, James, you're right. Hey, Bill, you would think they would ask, what kind of beer do you normally drink? Do you prefer beers to be hoppy? Do you like floral characteristics? Do you like residual sweetness? You know, all those things.
2: Yeah.
1: What do you like? Nope. Bitter, malty. Nope. How about this? They're going to say, oh, let's see here. What's your favorite movie?
0: Oh.
1: Okay. Yeah. Huh. How do other people describe your personality?
2: Ooh, that would be a bad question to ask me.
1: Yeah. Then
0: I told you, I'm thinking it's a job interview.
1: Yeah. Oh, and AI's recording all of this. Yeah.
0: So
1: about this? What's the weather like currently? What's the social energy in the room you're standing in? Are you alone or with other people? And what's the vibe? And then AI matches all of that stuff. Like, is it loud? Is it quiet? Are you listening to music? Are you like, what kind of all this stuff? And then it produces a beer based on all those profiles and then dispenses it for you. And then it gives you the quote recipe on a card so that you can order it again if you like it. So they're not inventing recipes. They're essentially acting like a digital matchmaker. So they're choosing beer combinations that have already been developed and they've already been calibrated by the Heineken brewers and all their research to create personalized draft. And they do it based on, you know, how you feeling today? What's the weather like outside? Is there music in the background? What are you listening
0: What's
1: to?
0: What's your aura?
2: I hope you make $1 million off that idea.
0: I don't want to have to get my beer based on how I'm feeling. Just give me a damn beer.
2: Thank you.
0: I don't want to be interviewed. What do you feel your strengths are? How do you feel your weaknesses are? Give me some hypothetical. Sell me this glass of water in 30 seconds.
1: I think he, see this pencil? Sell me this. Sell me this pen. I really believe that AI, that they're masking some of this, but they're collecting so much data about people. And
0: that's exactly
1: this.
0: What they're doing.
1: And then that way they know how to kill us. AI knows how to kill us.
0: If you don't watch Black Mirror, you really need to watch Black Mirror. It is very eye-opening. And I have a feeling some of these episodes might become reality. I'm just saying. You watch it and you're like, oh, this will never happen. Will it not ever happen?
1: Can you imagine, though, 135 different variations of Heineken being poured?
0: I mean, wait, do we have apple Heineken? Blueberry Heineken?
2: Oh, there you go. Yeah.
1: I doubt there's.
2: Well, I can tell you one thing, though. Being in the beer business as long as I have, 90%, at least 85-90% of people cannot taste the difference between those little variations. I'm just saying they won't.
1: But maybe you will notice it based on your mood.
2: Could be. Because some of my beers change a little bit, you know, off and on. And everybody's like, at that same beer.
0: Well, I don't need Siri interviewing me, telling me what beer I need based off my answers to the stupid questions.
2: Yeah.
1: I think this is pretty clever for a couple different reasons. The big thing I like about it is a beer maker is being creative and using technology.
0: Yeah, to find a way I get that.
1: To help rethink, to essentially, you know, how do we get customers to discover our beer? And they're using a very creative way to do it. I mean, again, I'm not going to say no. This thing shows up in front of me, and I'm gonna answer the questions. Why? Because I want to see how it works.
0: I mean, don't get me wrong. It's interesting. I'd love to see what kind of beer it would give me. It'd probably give me like some non-alcoholic beer. Like, no, bro, you don't need any beer.
2: You don't need to be
1: drinking. I know. That's what would happen for James. It's like, okay, name James Simpson. Wait. What do you weigh? Like 110 pounds now?
0: No, 110. Yeah, about 120 in the soaking wet. Yeah.
1: Right. Exactly. All right. Sir, you either just lost a bunch of weight or you just aren't interested in gaining weight. Therefore, non-alcoholic, zero calorie beer. Enjoy this glass of water.
0: And here's a phone number for a therapist.
2: I know. I would answer all those questions. I'd pull the tap and nothing would come out. It would just display up there. You don't need to be drinking.
0: Yeah. Go home.
2: Go home.
1: Go kiss your wife and get off the couch. All right.
0: All right, we got to take a break. Still to come, we got a lot to get to, including what happened at this tire shop. We're going to get into why beer at the stadium should be cheaper than at the bar. Also, so much more. So much to get to. Don't you go anywhere. We'll be right back.
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0: Back to What's on Tap Radio. Before we continue and decide what kind of experience you're going to have listening to the show and what we're going to talk about, we'd like to ask you a few questions. So we have a questionnaire for all of you listeners.
1: And you didn't know there was going to be a survey, did you?
0: Right. Based on your response, we'll decide what we're going to talk about in this segment. First thing, parents still married, yes or no? Okay. Just going to go down the list and just start asking personal questions. And then once we get enough information about you,
2: we can mix you a beer.
1: How old were you when your first pet died?
0: Right, great one.
1: Yeah.
0: Yeah. James and Bill were asking, it was like, all right, is this like going to a doctor's office when you get to fill out an iPad questionnaire? You got to spend 15 minutes answering questions that they already know about you?
1: Yeah. Like, what kind of medical history do my mom's parents have?
0: If you're just joining us, we just got done talking about Heineken introducing a new single beer tap. That's right. One single beer handle that pours 135
1: but
0: different
1: when
0: beers.
1: When you taste other beers on it?
0: But I mean, maybe a little bit, but it's still the same base beer, but they changed the characteristics. So they changed the alcohol level, and they changed the bitterness level and the sweetness level. And you know, I
2: don't know how they mix that behind the scenes. You know, do they just... throw some sugar in? Do they throw hop bitterness? Do they, I don't know.
0: You can keep wondering. I even said that during the story. If Heineken wants to tell you, they will tell you. But guess what? They said, we're not going
1: to
0: tell you.
1: You're not allowed to peek behind the curtain.
2: Yeah.
0: You're not.
2: Pay no attention to the brewer behind the curtain.
1: Yeah. It's just some witch with a big pot just stirring, cutting the carrots and a Bugs Bunny cartoon.
0: Oh, my God.
1: All right. Hey, you know what? I'd be interested in seeing it.
0: That's funny. Yeah. That's really good. But yeah, so that, and then the question of cleanliness comes up, and
1: that's
0: really
1: what I was wondering. You know, because you've all been to a bar and it has dirty tap lines. Can you imagine what this tastes like?
0: It's I don't know. I imagine it's all gonna be good.
1: Yeah, I'm sure it is. But again, I don't want to be interviewed. I don't want to be surveyed.
0: Yeah, just. Can I try a sample of that? Sample of that, and I'll decide what I want.
1: Well, you can, but you have to answer these 10 questions first.
0: Right. We'll give you two samples, but first, you know,
1: what was your youngest memory you have?
0: Like, how old were you when you went on your first date?
1: Yeah. Did you ever have a goldfish as a child?
0: I like that one. I like the question. How old were you when your first pet died? Yeah, that, like, that'll
1: what?
0: Change.
1: That'll what does that have to do with anything? Why don't you, can I just get a beer?
0: Yeah, I know.
1: Yeah.
0: All right. So this research that just popped up, and I stumbled upon it, and it was advocating that beer inside of sports stadiums should actually be less expensive than beer at the bars outside the stadiums. Now, if you know anything at all about going to a stadium, you know you're going to pay way more for beer.
1: Oh, obviously. Yeah.
0: Right. Obviously. Right. That's not even a question.
1: Yeah.
0: So how can we arrive at this hypothesis, if you will, that beer inside the stadium must be cheaper? I mean, you're going to spend 12, 16, 20 bucks for a beer.
1: I feel like there's a college student.

0: average pub price. This is, again, pubs around the stadium, just under $7, $6.94. And, all right, that, okay. So you're paying about $7 a pint, £7 a pint, which actually is a little bit more than that for in U.S. dollars. Now, the cheapest pubs are coming in around $4.16. All right.
1: I can get down with
0: okay,
1: that.
0: Okay, so high end, low, right. A lot of people are right. So you kind of know the high end and the low end. All right, all right. So we got that. So the high end average is around seven. The low is around four. Okay. Now these are at the pubs. All right. Nothing unusual about these pub prices. I mean, we're pretty accustomed to that as well. However, the stadium's story is a little bit different. So inside the stadium, Arsenal's the most expensive, coming in at $6.80. That's 14 pence or 14 cents cheaper than the average pub price around Chelsea. Wait a minute. The stadium price is cheaper than the average of the pubs? How can that be? That doesn't make any sense. Wait a minute. And the cheapest stadium pint, $3.50 at Ipswich. Like, wait a minute. Hold on. All right. This, how can they be doing this and making money? It's a little confusing, but the stadium prices is always higher, right? Well, not according to the English Premier League. And in fact, it makes 0 cents for the prices to be higher. In fact, 8 of the 20 clubs in the Premier League, the prices are cheaper inside the stadium than outside at the surrounding pubs. So if you go to 8 clubs,
1: so you're talking about pubs that are around the stadium. You're not talking about pubs just.
0: So you know how people will go to a baseball game?
1: Yeah.
0: Like they'll go to an Astros game, and they're like, hey, let's go drink at the bar before we go inside.
1: Yeah, they're pregame. They're pregaming.
0: Right. So they go and they're drinking $5 beers or $6 beers before they go inside and spend $18 on a beer.
1: I got it. Okay. I'm thinking you're talking about bars all around, but no, you're talking about just bars that are like
0: right outside the stadium.
1: The walking distance into the stadium.
0: Yes.
1: Got it. Okay.
0: There are 8 clubs in the Premier League where if you go inside the stadium, it's cheaper to drink inside there than it is on the outside. And they say it makes perfect sense because if you assume that 60,000 people attending a soccer match all order one pint and it's $6 a pint, that's $360,000 in gross revenue. Multiply that by the number of home games, and they're 19 in the Premier League. That's about 7 million British pounds in gross revenue. Sounds like a lot of money, except that the average Premier League team generates, okay, remember, $7 million for a season in beer sales. The average Premier League team generates $340 million in revenue.
1: I'm sorry, how
0: on
1: much?
0: Ticket sales, $340 million. So, I mean, that's almost 50 times more in revenue from ticket sales and sponsorships and TV deals. Beer sales are nothing for these guys. There is nothing. Meanwhile, though, a few extra bucks is a lot to the consumer.
2: Yeah.
0: So if you cut back a little bit and make the beers cheaper, guess what they're going to do? They're going to buy more beer, which puts more revenue into the stadium and probably more profit dollars, smaller margin. But here's the other thing. Stadiums don't have to compete the way bars do. On the outside, bars are competing with higher rent, higher labor costs, taxes,
1: overhead,
0: all the things. Mm-hmm. Yep, all that stuff that stadiums get a break on. And one researcher discovered that in pubs that there's a dollar, one British pound out of every three spent goes towards taxes. And whenever you net out all the expenses, well, pubs may retain as little as 3 pence of every British pound spent. Yeah. So again, you don't have the overhead. You don't have the costs that are inside. You're making so much more revenue on other things, which pubs can't do. It makes way more sense to get people inside the stadium drinking cheaper beer than it does to jack up the prices and have them drinking outside.
2: And once you get them in, you know they're going to buy a hat, scarf.
1: Well, yeah. I mean, you have some drinks in you. You're going to go buy some merch.
0: Well, I love that you brought that up. Yeah, because guess what? They sell 3 to 4 times more in clothing than they do in beer.
1: Absolutely.
2: There you go.
1: I believe it.
0: So, ladies and gentlemen, there is no reason for us to spend that much on stadium beers.

0: Stadium beers should be cheaper than what you buy at the pubs outside. And that's, it's been proven. This has been your economic lesson. There's, brought to you by the English Premier League.
1: You know how good that beer is? You know how good that beer is? That pregame beer before you go into the game? Oh, it's so good. I love that pregame beer.
0: It tastes better inside the stadium if you pay less.
2: Yeah. Well, thank you, Professor.
1: Yeah, I like the research on that. All right, we got to take a break. Still to come in the last segment, we got to talk about what happened at this tire shop that made this lady nervous. And then we got some other couple stories to get to before we get out of here. So don't you go anywhere. One more. Hang with us. We'll be right back.
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0: segment of the week starts now. What's on Tap Radio? We hope you enjoyed the ride. Had a lot of good stories. You came in late because you were off doing some errands, some chores around the house. You couldn't listen to it in its entirety. 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Podcast found all over our social media. That's Facebook, Instagram, TikTok, X. Chad does a great job. Forgot to mention earlier, Chad does a great job editing the videos and putting them on YouTube.
1: Yes.
0: So if you want to see a lot of stuff,
1: a
0: lot of the embarrassing stuff that happens behind the scenes, like me, you know, throwing pizza down my face or spilling stuff. Chad throws that in the podcast on the YouTube.
1: We're real people.
0: We are.
1: And you need to see, sometimes you just need to see how real we are.
0: Yeah.
1: And like Bill will randomly go off on some obscure tangent and I'm like, what are you talking about?
0: Yeah.
1: And I've got useful information. I mean, not all the time, but sometimes.
0: But we're so immune to it that we don't even think two cents of it. We're just like, oh, okay.
1: Yeah.
0: All right.
1: And then meanwhile,
0: someone's watching on YouTube going, what in the hell?
1: I know. I get playback of that, and I'm like, man, that's actually good B-roll. Let's roll with that.
0: Again, we're just like, okay, yeah, that makes sense. But, that's how you can check out the podcast by following us on our social media because we post links. 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Unfortunately, we cannot afford a phone screener to answer the phone. So for now, you just send us a self-addressed envelope and mail it to... No, I'm just kidding.
1: Mailbox.
0: Yeah, just send us an electronic mail email at whatsontapradio@gmail.com. But still a couple stories to get to.
2: Send you a coaster.
0: Oh, yeah.
1: Oh, yeah. We could do that.
0: Yeah, we can do that. Yeah.
1: So, free sticker.
0: Yeah, we do got stickers. I do got some tin tackers. I still got some stuff left from COVID. Like some what do we have during COVID? We had the punchers for the shotgunning because we were shotgunning.
1: Oh yeah.
0: We had the neck gaiters. All sorts of stuff.
1: Hand sanitizer and toilet paper all got used during COVID.
0: No,
1: so we were out of What's on Tap Radio toilet paper.
0: All right. Sorry, guys. I was stalling to cue up the story. Now I can get to it. All right. So here's the scenario. All right. Think about this. You drop your car off at the tire shop expecting the tires to get changed, not expecting the mechanics to crack open a cold one. What? So a woman named Tiffany went viral. After noticing three tire shop workers drinking what appeared to be Miller Lite while working on a tire, she pulled out her phone and basically asked the question every customer would be thinking. Are we working or are we drinking? I'm nervous. Quote. The video has racked up more than 3.5 million views and the internet is split. Some people say, absolutely not. Get that beer away from the toolbox. Others had a completely different attitude, like, hey, you're at the right shop. One commenter even suggested...
1: Changing your tires, drinking beer? Yeah, that's who I want. Yeah.
0: One commenter even suggested flirting might help her with a discount, while another joked that they would have just asked them for a beer themselves. Hey, you got one of those for me? Hey, can I... why wait?
1: Right, yeah.
0: Now, there's a big difference between having a beer at work and drinking while working on somebody else's vehicle. But apparently, according to the internet, if these people have been changing tires since they were 7, everybody's going to be fine. Still, you see a mechanic holding a beer and a lug wrench at the same time, you have to wonder, is that a tire rotation or a beer tasting with a free automotive service?
2: Well, it does go back to the question we had, a couple weeks ago, is... like drinking down NA beer.
0: What would you do if you saw your pilot getting on the plane, carrying his luggage, you know, rolling the luggage behind him, drinking an NA beer?
1: Right. So if you got non-alcoholic beer, the overwhelming majority of people were against drinking non-alcoholic beer on the job.
0: Yeah. We put it into our social and a lot of people said absolutely not because there's some alcohol, like, you know, 0.0001 but yeah,
1: even at 0.0, who cares? Okay, but the stigma of it. But now We're just all in. We got a 4.8% Miller Lite, and it's like, yeah, I'll rotate those tires for you, ma'am.
0: So I'm a journalist, and I read this story, and I'm like, okay, I got to do some further investigating. So I pulled the clip of this Tiffany who pulled out her camera and started filming. So this is cut 9 of Tiffany filming what appears to be 3 tire shop workers drinking while she's getting her tires rotated.
3: I don't know if I want y'all to put my tie on. Everybody that work here got a beer. Is we working or drinking? I'm nervous.
0: She's nervous because they're working on her car, drinking a beer. So I watched the tape. I went and watched it, Chad, and I'm pretty convinced these people were not on the clock. How do I know that? Well, they weren't wearing automotive shirts with their shirt that says Pete on it. One guy's wearing Crocs and denim shorts. You wouldn't be wearing Crocs on the clock working in a tire shop. So what appears to be, maybe they are employees, but it doesn't look like they were on the clock, and nor does it look like they were working on her car. Was it somebody else working on the car? Maybe, but I don't think these 3 particular men were. Now, do I have evidence that backs that? No, I don't. But judging what they're wearing in the video, they don't really have grease all over their clothes. They're not dirty. Like, because when you're changing tires, like, your hands are dirty. They're greasy. These guys, they look like they've been, you know, kind of hanging out in the tire shop, but not more or less getting their hands, you know, changing the tires.
1: Is there any chance that this tire shop is in the parking lot of Highmark Stadium at a Buffalo Bills game? I mean, wearing Crocs, changing tires, like, yeah, that's what we do here.
0: Yeah. One guy was just wearing a white t-shirt and denim shorts and Crocs. I don't think that guy's an employee, or maybe he is an employee, but I don't think he's on the clock.
1: I think this is the world's worst tire shop. I think I question Tiffany or whatever her name is for taking her car there. It's like, did you do any research on who you were going to have working on your car? You know, it sounds like she rolled into the alley of King of the Hill and Hank wasn't there and left it to Dale Boomhauer.
0: She's like, wait, $29.99 for a tire? I'm in.
1: Oh, my gosh.
0: The internet split. So I'm saying, hey, there's nothing wrong with this. So,
1: all right.
0: Tire shop, should you be nervous? That's what she asked.
1: All right. Well, let's end the show on a high note. All right. You ready, James?
0: I'm ready. I got one buckled
1: up. All right. All right, Amos Krug at Oktoberfest is going to be $18.50, which is an increase over last year that beats inflation. Yeah, that means the price went up more than inflation. Yeah, that's not really good news. But Oktoberfest beer is going to get a lot more expensive. Oh, Lost Coast Brewery, home of the hottest brewery in Houston at one point in time, if you know what I'm talking about. That's a funny joke between James and I. Everything's up for auction. Oh, wait, that's not good. Summit Brewery, in Minnesota, $8 million in loans. Foreclosure process has began. And Triple Rock Brew Pub, in business 40 years, the longest continuously operated brew pub, is closing. Thought we were supposed to end on a high note.
0: Yeah, what happened, Chad?
1: Allagash White has now been inducted into the American Craft Brew Hall of Fame.
2: Woo-hoo!
1: What the hell took so long? Yeah, guys, that should have been a first round inductee. Allagash White, now
0: it's a great in beer.
1: Craft Beer Hall of Fame this year. I cannot believe it took that long. They should have been in.
0: I feel like every year we're just going to be like 120 now. We're like, what? Why didn't that before?
1: All right. Beer's more expensive at Oktoberfest. Bunch of breweries are in trouble financially or closing, but Allagash White made it in the Hall of Fame. And that's our high note. How we're going to leave you this week. James, the music's played.
0: It is playing. That means
1: send us to Sunset.
0: That's my cue to thank our sponsors before we get out of here. That being Beer Logic Conference Events, the Backyard Grill, Cuban Lights, the Nice and Bite. Thanks to our friends over at Harbor Light Brewing, and of course, sponsoring our podcast, which is available everywhere. Thanks to our friends over at Cast Branding. So for Mr. Harbor Light Bill, kicking the ass and taking names on third mic, we got Beer Logic himself, Mr. Chad Pillbeam. I'd say he was on first mic this week. And I'm Beer Guru James Simpson today, and thanks for checking out What's on Tap Radio. We hope you enjoyed it. We hope that you join us for another Action Pack Radio show next week. We'll see you then, folks. Cheers.
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9: Nor'easter continues to pummel the East Coast. I'm Kathleen Maloney, Fox News. But the storm appears to be weakening. Fox Weather's Mike Seidel with more.
10: There's still a coastal flood advisory up for the Jersey Shore. High tide this evening and tomorrow morning. Water may be about a foot above where it should be, normally dry ground. So just one more day of coastal flooding on the Jersey Shore. Airports have been hit pretty hard. About 90 cancellations at Newark, LaGuardia, and Kennedy. But get this, about 1,100 flight delays. That includes almost two-thirds of all flights at LaGuardia are delayed today.
9: The storm is gearing up for one last parting shot tonight.
11: We're still looking at winds upwards of about 36 miles per hour, pushing on to shore, especially for the Boston area. But these smaller shifts in wind direction will make a big difference in terms of tidal flooding, and if tidal flooding is a bigger deal moving forward. One more high tide cycle taking you into this evening and going into early tomorrow. A little bit of moderate precip on the back end side of this. Then we'll have a warm up throughout midweek. Big concern here. Cancellations over 400. Delays 2,000, but we'll see again some marginal improvements coming forward here within the next 24 hours.
9: 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Powerful waves from the East Coast storm have uncovered a shipwreck from Nantucket's past.
12: The powerful nor'easter pulled sand from Nantucket's south shore, re-exposing a 19th century shipwreck. The wreck believed to be the Warren Sawyer, a three-masted cargo schooner that ran aground near Maya Comet Beach in 1884. The vessel was carrying cotton and scrap iron when gale force winds forced it off course, crashing it into Nantucket. The ship was torn apart by waves, but its remains were uncovered before, back in 2022. This weekend storm brought part of its frame back into view. In New York, Roxanne Evans, Fox News.
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9: UK police arrested five men near an airbase used by the United States, suspected of preparing for a terrorist attack. Police say three suspicious trucks appeared to be heading toward the Royal Air Force Fairford base early Sunday. Authorities are investigating an Iran link as one possibility. There are conflicting reports about whether talks between the U.S. and Iran will get serious again.
21: President Trump expects mediators to engage in more talks this week with Iran. But according to Iran's foreign minister, Abbas Araghchi, he says that a lot of contradictory statements have been made by President Trump lately. And he's still waiting on a formal response from mediators regarding the latest ceasefire proposal. Iran has proposed reopening the Strait of Hormuz in 7 days if the U.S. agrees to end its military blockade, releases frozen Iranian assets, and waives Iranian oil sanctions. It's a very similar proposal to the previous memorandum of understanding that was torn up after Iran started firing on ships again in the Strait of Hormuz. What's different right now is the economic pressure being applied to Tehran, as well as the U.S. midterm elections that are coming up.
9: Fox's Jeff Paul. Two Ole Miss students found dead. Police found kratom at both scenes.
22: Officials say the toxicology reports for 18-year-old Aiden Hamilton and 20-year-old Robert Strang could be ready as early as the start of this upcoming school week. But investigators are still not confirming whether the drug was a factor in either of these deaths. Kratom is not FDA approved and illegal in many states, but it has been banned in Oxford for years. On Friday, Oxford police revealed two people were arrested during an investigation into a nearby tobacco store where members of the county's narcotics unit reportedly found more than 500 units of kratom.
9: And that is Fox's Natalie Chuck reporting in Oxford, Mississippi. I'm Kathleen Maloney. This is Fox News.
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27: Welcome to the show. It is Real Estate Matters with Stewart Title. I'm your host, Bill Knappick. Thanks for joining us. Here we are, show number 619, a tremendous show. We have individuals, the most interesting people that we could find, a lot of variety too. Certainly we're going to talk real estate, but so much variety is here. So let's get down to business right now. As first, we welcome Houston historian, Mr. McKinney. Now, let me tell you, Mr. McKinney is tremendous. No one knows more Houston history than Mr. McKinney. And for that matter, no other city has anything like Mr. McKinney. So put your seatbelts on. Here he is, Mr. McKinney. Welcome to the show.
0: Oh, thanks, Bill. It's a pleasure to be here. Again, it's been a while.
27: Actually, I look back at the text. I think it's been 3 years since you've been on the show. But so much history. History still abounds. There's no question about that. And things have probably changed in your world. So let's tell people, first of all, first time they hear you, what you do.
0: Yeah.
27: Mr. McKinney, Historic Houston.
0: Absolutely. Mr. McKinney's Historic Houston. I launched it on January 22nd, 2002. This is my coming up on my 25th anniversary, January 22nd, 2002. So we're about to be 25 years coming up. And I launched what's called the Houston History Bus in 2015. I purchased it and then took time to retrofit it and started launching these tours in 2017. And you know, the bus is pivotal in regards to being one of the only educational tools that we have in Houston, Texas for preservation and for education. And really our whole market is, you know, is realtors and brokers and mortgage companies and title companies that really want to showcase the history behind Houston's built environment. And that's mostly what I focus on. So I have the pleasure of being a keynote speaker at many of these organizations, CCIM and IREAM, and just different things that kind of connect with the history of Houston's built environment. So I specialize in teaching Houston history to school kids and adults. I have the pleasure of lecturing at Rice University's Glasscock School, and it's all focused on our city's growth and our city's past. And the bus itself takes you to where the history is actually there, right? So that's the best part about it, because seeing is believing. So if you live in a neighborhood, it doesn't matter. Sugar Land, Katy, Heights, Woodlands, Woodland Heights tours. We do Women's History tours in March. We do Haunted Houston tours coming up in October. We also do Christmas light tours in River Oaks, which is better because probably, I'm jaded, but it's the best way to see Christmas lights, because we give you the history behind the River Oaks mansions, who built the mansions, where their money comes from, where their wealth comes from, how much they pay for their lights, based on some of the lighting companies that tell us that too. So it's really immersive experience on Houston's only open air school bus. The top's cut off. And what makes it special too is that I'm the president for the Downtown Public Library, the Julie Addison Buildings Friends Group. So we have old black and white photos of Houston's past. So as we're riding around on an open air school bus, you're going to see what was on that parking lot, you know, 30 years ago. And then even before that, 100 years ago, the Victorian mansion used to be in downtown Houston is gone. So we show you the history of Houston through visual imagery, and my background's theater, being able to really kind of showcase a lot of this with the theatrical flair also helps to engage the audience member to make sure they're focused on learning about Houston history. The bus only has 20 seats for a reason, which means that I've got 10 rows deep of two people on each side. So if I notice that the person's not paying attention to the historical tour they're getting, I'm doing a bad job as a performer, as an educator, right? So I got to make sure they're always engaged in what's going on. And I do that by making sure that the tours are fun and exciting.
27: And what early on in your life, Mr. McKinney, what was it about history? I mean, we all gravitate to certain things that we like, that we feel attached to. What was it about history? And you grew up here in Houston. So why history?
0: You know, always been fascinated with our city's past. And I often tell the story that, which is full circle for me in regards to the library, because this is our centennial celebration for the Julie Addison Library, 100 years that we built that building right there on McKinney Street, 550 McKinney Street in Smith, in the heart of downtown Houston across from City Hall. And the old maps that were there, we now have the Dr. Key map collection at the Julie Addison Library. And there's a wonderful exhibit that's closing at the end of the year about the history of suburban maps. So these old plot maps from these developers. So what I focus on, like I said, development history, the history of Houston's growth over the course of 190 years. But I was looking at those old maps in junior high, and just seeing how the city continuously sprawled outward, just kept moving and growing and growing and growing, I realized this is something that fascinated me. And the question of why, you can go to Google Earth now and go back to 1944, and that's wonderful and all, but our maps and our archival photographs that we have, our aerial photographs over the Downtown Public Library's Houston History Research Center, has the Brown collection that goes back to 1925. These are aerial shots of Houston from a aerial vantage point, right? And then the old plot maps that we have go back to 1836, when the Allen brothers started Houston. So you've got an original map surveyed by Thomas Borden and Gail Borden, and we know the name Gail Borden, but his brother Thomas Borden, besides the newspaper they had, the Texas Telegraph Registry, they also plotted out the city of Houston for the Allen brothers back in 1836. So maps were significant in helping me get connected with Houston history. But, you know, I really just did it more as kind of a hobby, and it didn't become professional until people started paying me. And that's a lot of when I was like, and it was mostly just gratuity tips, right? It wasn't like I had a business. The idea was that they said, you know, you're really good at this and you're giving us value. And then the reality is nobody else was doing it at the time. But my background's theater. I spent 12 years working for the Alley Theater, 5 years over at Theater Under the Stars. I was the CEO for the Talento Bilingüe de Houston, a Spanish Cultural Arts Center here in our city. And then went to go work for Channel 8, Houston PBS, and did stuff over there for 4 years and fundraising and stuff with On Air. And then just got involved with other media outlets. So I basically go on 3 different TV stations on a regular basis every single month since 2008. So Great Day Houston, people can see me as a resident historian. I'm on every 2 weeks. And then I do a 1 hour special. This is actually really exciting. It's been about 4 years now of producing a 1 hour special with Maggie Fleckno of H-Town Live. So it's called Mr. Mickey and Friends. We purposely pick an historical location around our region, an old building, and then we activate the building with Mr. Mickey's friends. These are performing and visual arts guests that come on the show. We've done it from Old River Oaks Mansions, for example, and I've had awesome realtors come on and talk about the house they have listed, and now all of a sudden you get a whole visual imagery of it. And then we've had people come on from different aspects. I love Stewart Title, not only one of the oldest title companies in Texas in our region, but you know, when it comes to like the history of the built environment, you can't go any further back than the title company, right? You go all the way back to the original land use. So we love old maps in that respect. You know, the family itself has been very active in preserving the city's history and the area's history.
1: And you mentioned it before, is the photographs, they're available to
0: free
1: the public.
0: Of charge.
1: So let's tell people again, because yeah. I think we always want to see, you could take the corner of Woodway and Voss, you could take yeah. the corner of anywhere and look at it where it's a dirt road.
0: Yeah.
1: And here it is, a modern city, to say the very least. But let's tell people where they can find these photographs that the public
0: absolutely
1: has access to, and most people don't know that.
0: You can do a couple things. You can do what most people do, which they go online because it's the easiest way to access them, but not everything is online. A lot of things are available by appointment only, and it's free to access all this stuff. And we see a lot of even younger people nowadays with social media, you know, they're using the collection and they're putting it online. They're not necessarily always crediting collection, which is important to do from a research standpoint, but they're still using the collection and they're being exposed to Houston history and Harris County history in a fun way. But you can, the best way is just to Google, go to the Houston Public Library's website. And then what you're looking for is the Houston History Research Center. There are 4 of these wings of our center that exist. There's the Genealogy Library and the Clayton Library. There is the African American Library at the Gregory School, which focuses on Houston's African American collection. There's the Mexican American Collection, which right now we're in the middle of Hispanic Heritage Month until October 15th, right? So we're focused on that. And then there's also the Houston Metropolitan Research Center, which is now called the Houston History Research Center. So all this is available, but it's better to go to the Houston Public Library's website and then from there kind of get lost. The links that we sometimes send out get rerouted. So it's important just to go to their site or just Google Houston History Research Center, HPL.
1: Also, you mentioned the Houston History Bus. Now, you've had a bus, and we could see the bus that you have right here, those that are tuning into the YouTube video. This bus, first coming up is Halloween,
0: yeah.
1: Then we have Christmas, so the bus is going to be extra busy. So let's tell people, let's talk about Halloween first, what you're doing with the bus, how people can learn more if they want to get on the bus
0: yeah.
1: and see the haunted things.
0: You
1: what
0: know,
1: do they do?
0: It's interesting. It's a fact-based haunted tour, and that's what makes it kind of interesting and different. It's our second most popular tour that we do and my least favorite tour to give. And people often pause, and it's because as a noted historian that wants to be taken seriously, I have to lower myself to legends and lores of Houston's haunted past.
1: And ghosts.
0: Yeah, and a lot of it, but it's a fact-based one. So we're gonna show you old newspaper clippings, and we're gonna tell you why that building is haunted, right? So you're gonna get some historical significance about the architecture of the building itself, who populated the building and why it matters. And then of course, we're gonna talk about the haunted part. And we do a kid's version, and then we do an adult version. And we go out at 5:30, 6:30, 7:30, 8:30, 9:30, 10:30, 11:30. So I'm often on that bus doing 7 1-hour tours because the demand is so strong, and the weather's getting, you know, starting to get nice. We're getting there, folks, you know, but definitely by middle of October we've got great weather, and sometimes it's actually kind of chilly for Halloween, and the bus is decorated with the haunted accents, and it looks really great. But it's a fun way for corporate events, for special events, and the thing with us is we specialize in groups. So if you have 20 people and you're ready to go to get on board the bus, you reach out to us. If you have a smaller group, it's not always easy, but we can find ways to make it work. But just know that you get your choice, pick and date and time when you get a group together. It's easy. 20 people is just 10 couples, so it's pretty, and our office party. But think about things like that, because it's really a gift. You're giving the gift of knowledge, but you're going to have a blast on board. You can dress up in Halloween costumes. You can bring your food and drinks on board, have a great time. And then the Christmas light tours is what we're probably most known for because, like I said, it is the best way to see lights. And all this, there's a Facebook page, Mr. McKinney's River Oaks Christmas Light Tours. It's a fan page and also fans of Mr. McKinney. And then you can look us up that way. But really, you'll get the history behind the River Oaks Mansion. So we're talking about Houston real estate history when it comes to that. Meaning we're going to take it back to 1923, the founding of River Oaks Country Club. We're going to take it back to 1924 when the Hogg Brothers and Hugh Potter get involved and start to purchase the property around the country club. And we're going to talk about a lot of titans and tycoons. These are individuals that shaped our city. You'll recognize these names. And a lot of what we do is really not necessarily focused on tourism, although you can not be from Houston and still enjoy what we offer. But really, it's about if you're a native Houstonian, longtime Houstonian, you're going to get a treat. And if you're in, I mean, this is the best show in Houston on the radio to talk about, to reach out to the real estate community here, right? So this is my market. These are the folks that appreciate what I do.
1: You mentioned the Titans. I ran into someone last week, a young man, 42 years old. He and his wife used to live, before they got another home in River Oaks, he used to live in the home that Richard Racehorse Haynes.
0: Oh, yeah. Famous attorney.
1: Yeah. So, I mean, but like you said, in River Oaks, I'm sure you're driving through with the bus. This is a house that so-and-so.
0: Oh, yeah.
1: Many titans here in Houston, Texas.
0: There are. And even contemporary folks, new folks that have moved in, too. You know, I think that we do three different tours in River Oaks because it's so large. So we can do 3 one-hour tours. You can rent the bus for 2 hours. You can just do one tour. Or if you came last year or 2 years ago, well, we have a different tour we offer. We do an eastern tour on the eastern side of River Oaks. This is going to be Kirby east of. We do a western tour west of Willowick. And then we do a River Oaks Central Boulevard tour. And what this offers us is it gives us a chance to really talk about in detail the area. You can pick and choose what you want to go see. We typically always go up River Oaks Boulevard, but just know that if you just want to go look at lights on your own, which you can certainly do, that's free. But if you want to help us support the Houston Historical Foundation and support the free classroom tours that I do and the Pre-Cape House Toy Drive, the 21st annual Pre-Cape House Toy Drive, then come rent the bus out. Come be a part of what we do because you will learn about Houston history. And it's so easy to find me, too. It's M-I-S-T-E-R, Mr. McKinney, like Mr. Rogers. And then my cell phone is all over the internet. That's my actual cell phone. I don't use AI. I don't use any kind of messaging. I talk to you right away. I want to make sure that we provide the best experience possible for everybody that is wanting to bring their friends and family on board the bus. It really matters to me. I give my time during the holidays, 7 hours every single night for 48 days straight, and over 8,000 people ride this bus every single holiday.
1: And of course, we have referred to you as Mr. McKinney throughout the show here these few minutes. What's your first name?
0: It's Mr.
1: There you go. So right there, that is a show first. And you're having fun with that all
0: I'm enjoying.
1: Years.
0: You know, this is a blessing to be able to focus on Houston history, to be able to teach and inspire people to be as excited as I am. And I also believe strongly in civic engagement. When you can teach a young person about how valuable their neighbor, I'll give you the Fifth Ward tour that I do, for example, in Houston's Fifth Ward community, which is emerging and changing and transferring right now. We see a lot of new homes that are being built all throughout the Fifth Ward on large tracts of land that are, you know, at one point were agricultural and then are transitioning within the downtown loop and in proximity to downtown Houston. So we see all this happening in our city. And I talk about the history of different neighborhoods. So you have all this history that's there. And we talk about that, but we can inspire a young person to get excited about their city's past. They're less likely to spray paint a building or junk it up because now they realize that building was Barbara Jordan's law office. And that's where Mickey Leland's childhood home was. So they start to get inspired about their area and they get more civically engaged. And home ownership is a lot of that, right? The minute that somebody can be invested in a community, we see the transition, the growth happening for the positive change. So I love to focus on that.
1: Mr. McKinney, let's tell people how they can learn more if they want to find out about the bus tours. They're coming up. They're awesome. Or they want to just know more about history. Maybe they want to have you at an event or something else. How can they reach you?
0: Oh, yeah. I do all kinds of things. I also donate the bus to silent auctions. Everybody in Houston has a volunteer connection if you're a Houstonian, right? You must volunteer on some board or committee, whether it's the rodeo or whether it's your church group or whatever. So we love that. So we do donate the bus for that, too. But I'm easy to get a hold of, 713-364-8674. That's 713-364-8674 is my cell phone. You can always call or text me. But if you look up Mr. McKinney, M-I-S-T-E-R, Mr. McKinney, M-C-K-I-N-N-E-Y, you will see everything that we do on the internet, on food, on, you know, television and the radio and everything else too. 713-364-8674.
1: Mr. McKinney, thanks for being with us. It's good to see you again.
0: Yeah, my pleasure.
1: As we continue, we're going to have some fun now, even more fun, as we welcome a husband and wife attorney team doing tremendous work, Rosen and Kovac Attorneys at Law. We have Courtney Kovac and John Kovac here with us today. They are experts in the field of criminal law and personal injury and a little bit of real estate along the way. Hey, guys, welcome to the show.
2: Hello, how are you?
3: Good afternoon, Bill. Thanks for having us.
1: Well, you know, it's going to be fun. We've never had a criminal attorney or personal injury attorney on the show, so this is groundbreaking stuff right here today. So first of all, Courtney, let's tell people about the firm.
3: Yeah, so I actually started as a prosecutor in Houston in Harris County. I went to law school in Houston. We met at South Texas College of Law, our third year law school at a mock trial tournament. And then I went and interned at the district attorney's office here in downtown Houston. I ended up liking it, so I stayed and worked there as a prosecutor. We ended up having a lot of kids, and so I went criminal defense where I could make my own schedule.
1: Well, let's go back to the part where you had a lot of kids. What is a lot of John? Let's clarify.
2: I might have something to do with that. Yeah, my apologies. Yeah.
1: Exactly. So how many kids? What's a lot?
3: We have four boys.
1: Wow. Four boys. I understand our great research team has found that two of them are twins.
3: Yes, we have identical twins. Their birthday's tomorrow.
1: Well, they're probably listening. Let's say hi to them.
3: Hi, Cal and Cannon.
2: Happy birthday, Cal and Cannon.
1: Look at that. Mom and Dad are on the radio. Well, meanwhile, John, so let's tell people, when we think of attorneys, all sorts of things from the movies and stuff, at least in my mind, everybody seems to love law and books and things like that. But when I mention criminal cases and personal injury, give us an idea of how your firm handles both types and what, how does that work now?
2: We have a great team. We are a smaller boutique firm, we call it, and we specialize in criminal defense and personal injury only. I'm kind of the head of both of them, and then we have two separate divisions, both personal injury, criminal defense. But yeah, I really think it's fascinating when we go to parties, I have other lawyers or people in other professions, they always want to hear about our cases. You know, what's going on in the criminal world, or sure, tell us about the wrongful death case, or tell us how much, I hate to say, but how much money is a case worth in Harris County right now. So we really enjoy being lawyers. We love what we do. We both started when we were 25 years old. I've got a little bit of gray on my beard now, but doing it 13 years now, but we run a family-based, smaller, old-school style firm, and people really, we think, enjoy it. We provide quality service. When you call, you're not getting an automated message. You're not getting AI. You're getting a woman named Sherry Raven, who is phenomenal. And she answers every phone call that we get. In addition, we've got a great support staff along those divisions of criminal defense and personal injury. So I use the word sexy cases. We have a lot of sexy cases at our firm. We are younger, a little bit more aggressive. And when people hire us, they really get a mercenary. We look at it almost like a militaristic standpoint. They're hiring us as a mercenary to fight their battle, and we take that job very serious.
1: And I didn't mention, let's tell people, and it parlays into real estate, geographically where you're located to be serving people.
2: Predominantly, we're in Fort Bend County. I would say about 80% of our business is originated right there in Fort Bend County, which is a booming area. We really do enjoy being in Fort Bend County. We also have an office one county further, in Wharton County. With Courtney's background in Harris County, she's kind of the queen of Harris County, at least I like to think so. So we'll send her to Harris County, and then myself and our other lawyers really focus on Fort Bend County and Wharton County.
1: Well, I have to ask, Courtney, as far as the criminal, that's your domain, is the criminal law. Let's say, and I think we always wonder, it's not like TV, I know that, but maybe it is. But when someone comes, they're accused of some kind of crime, a criminal offense, and you look at the case, if I come to you and I was accused of something, how does that work? I call you up and then I tell you, what do you ask me what happened or what was I accused of? Or maybe I'm in jail and you bail me.
3: Right.
1: But how does that work? What do you need to find out, A, before you take the case? And if you take the case, how does it work from there to where you, as John's saying, you're mercenary, you go out and fight for your client?
3: So you'll call our office, you'll speak to Sherry first, and she will direct you directly to me, and then I'll speak to you on the phone, or we will visit you in jail, and we ask straight questions. What are you charged with? Let's say you're charged with a first degree, second degree. We take all cases from Class B misdemeanors all the way up to first degree murders. So I have multiple murder cases right now, intoxication manslaughter cases, DWI cases. We do a plethora of different cases. And so I'll ask you, what are you charged with? What's your criminal history? Kind of see what kind of criminal history you have. Ask about the facts of the case, who's all involved in the case. We get right to it. And I tell them to be completely honest with me. Tell your attorney everything. I need to know everything in order to represent you properly. Also ask if you work, if you have a job, can you pay for an attorney? Can you afford us? And we just get right down to it. And then they come in, they sign a contract with us. We start sending out emails, filing with the district clerk. We do letters of representation right away so we can get all the discovery, all the evidence, all the Brady information. And we start going within 10 minutes.
1: Ready to go.
2: So I think the practice of law is a lot like golf, right? There's different ways to get to the objective, right? So she is her own lawyer, has her own license, even though she's a member of a firm. But we can get to the tee box, or I should say we should drive from the tee box differently. For instance, I don't want to know what you did. It's not my job to know as a criminal defense lawyer if you did it or not. What I need to know is, can the state prove it beyond a reasonable doubt? So I take a different approach to the court. It's not like one's better than the other. It's just she may grab the driver. I may grab a 6-iron off the tee box. So I actually don't want to know if you did it at the beginning. I want to know what the state can prove beyond a reasonable doubt. So most of the time, they'll come in. I'll get to know who they are. I'll get to know what they've been alleged to do. But I don't want to know if they did it or not, right? Because that doesn't mean anything in our industry. It's, can the state prove it beyond a reasonable doubt and convince all 6 or 12 jurors if they did it or not?
3: I never ask if they did or not. I just ask them what they're charged with.
2: Okay.
1: Yeah. But I would think, and I'm back in the very first part of this conversation where you're visiting me in jail. Just those words, Courtney. I hope I'm never in jail. By the way, I have a very clean record. I mean, you'd have to wear sunglasses to see my record. It's unbelievable.
3: That's great for us. We have a lot more to work with if you have a clean record.
1: But I hope I'm never visited in jail. But go ahead. Yeah.
2: One of my favorite stories of Courtney is she was pregnant with our eldest about 8-9 years ago. And unfortunately, the courthouse was a mess. It was post-Harvey. There was flooding everywhere. They actually stuck jail docket in the basement of the jail right here in downtown Houston. Courtney's about 8 months pregnant. She wears these tight-fit dresses. And I never forget one of the inmates ate a sloppy Joe off the ground.
1: Oh, gross. Yeah.
2: And she's walking in there with her stilettos. And I saw her just dry heave and have to run out. So you never know what you're going to get when you go to the jail. I think that's kind of what you're alluding to. But yeah, seeing Courtney roll up her sleeves, metaphorically speaking, and get in the jail is really something to see.
1: Well, it's awesome. And I guess, tell us right now, as far as you're doing the two types of cases, is there more criminal? Or I'm sure it changes, but right now, what's the balance between personal injury and criminal?
2: So we say that we do both practice of law at 100%. And I do think that's unique in Houston. Some firms specialize in one thing and one thing only. We do two things and do two things at an extraordinary level. We really do. As far as the docket goes, I'd say it's 50-50 right now. 50% personal injury, 50% criminal. But we do both at an extraordinary level and have great help.
1: Give us a word on the personal injury part of things. So when we say personal injury, that could be a car accident, I imagine. It could be somebody hits me accidentally, or even a real estate, an open house. Maybe I'm at an open house and the chandelier falls on and hits me.
2: That's right. Accidents,
1: these
2: injuries,
1: things actually happen.
2: Drownings, slip and falls, 18-wheeler accidents. I had a helicopter accident. I mean, if you're injured, we get down to the root cause of why you got injured. Then the next step of the analysis is, was it preventable? Was this preventable? Because ultimately, personal injury is about safety. If the workforce is safe, if our community is safe, there aren't lawsuits. A lot of people dog on the personal injury side of things, but if you really focus on what was the root cause of this incident and then was it preventable, that's how we attack each case. And if we can find a way to say that this accident or this injury-causing mechanism was preventable, then we're going to take the case.
1: And that gets into the preventable part, but also the warnings. Did the area have the right labeling?
2: That's right.
1: Caution signs, those sorts of things.
2: When the city of Houston tells you to close down your pool, an autistic child climbs over the fence and drowns, we're coming after you. So I think to your point, yeah, we just have to follow the signs, get down to why did the child drown. We start working our way backwards through the evidence, find out the city of Houston told you to shut this pool down, and you didn't, and now we have a death on our hands. We're coming after you.
1: So, Courtney, the phrase, I didn't do it, how many times have you heard that?
3: Well, just this morning in court, I heard it about 20 times.
1: I didn't do it. It wasn't. That's kind of like
3: me.
1: So if you're in the mortgage world, that's like people saying, what's the interest rate?
3: Right.
1: Yeah, I didn't do it.
3: A lot of our friends will ask us, how do you represent these kinds of people? How do you represent this murder? And I always tell them, there's a lot more to it than on its face. There's always a lot more to it. There's always a person behind it, a story behind it, a whole nother side that people aren't hearing, that the news is not hearing, that prosecutors haven't heard. To us, it's not just another case. There's always a bigger, bigger story to it. And it's also, too, like John talked about, the state proving the case beyond a reasonable doubt. We have to look at all the evidence, the facts. And it's not, oh, we're just getting this person off, but is the evidence there? Can they prove their case beyond a reasonable doubt? Or I just had a murder in Fort Bend County. He sadly passed away a few months ago, but he was charged with murder. And I had two of his daughters were on their father's side. Their father was charged with killing their mom. And these two daughters were on their father's side. We're going to testify on his behalf. And if you just looked at the case on the face, or y'all heard it all on the news, he looked guilty as could be. But once I started digging into it, talking to family members, talking to daughters, there was a lot more to it, and a really good self-defense case. So when our friends always ask us, how do y'all do this? How do you represent these people?
1: Well,
3: there's more to just the charge that they're charged with.
1: And it has to be fascinating to be a part of this, because I imagine you get involved. I mean, John's enthusiasm as he's bringing forth, you get involved, you find the different facts to the thing, and you put it all together. But you are in Fort Bend County. As we talk about real estate here on the show, every part of Houston is exploding in every direction.
3: Right.
1: But Fort Bend County, holy smokes, right? Fulshear, all those areas.
3: They say it's the number one growing county in the nation.
1: And you're right there in the heart of the action.
3: Yes.
1: And as far as real estate goes, John, I think you all dabble in real estate as an attorney. You obviously have to have a place to live. But outside of that,
2: we love being in Fort Bend County. There's rapid growth, very intelligent people. That's one thing when you're picking a jury. And every county has a different dynamic when you're going to pick your jury, right? In Fort Bend County, I'll bet on this, we have one of the most affluent set of constituents. In other words, when I'm going through the jury selection form, we have PhDs, we have professional engineers, we have people with MBAs, and it really does make the analysis a little bit different. But Fort Bend County is great. It's blowing up. It's affluent. It's new. I think that's what really gravitates people, is you can get a new build, no offense to the history with Mr. McKinney, but you get a new build in Fort Bend County at a cheaper price than an old build here in Harris County. So I think it really is gravitating. We've got great schools. We've got great community, very diverse, great food, good golf if you're a golfer, and great football. Yo, Katie's out there. So we just have a lot of things going in Fort Bend County that we enjoy raising our boys there.
1: We're talking with Courtney and John Kovac with Rosen and Kovac Attorneys at Law. Well, guys, before we close the segment, what else you want people to know about what's happening?
3: Well, I would just say we are a firm that's in downtown Richmond, and something that's special about downtown Richmond, it still has the historic draw to it and the charming look of it all. And so we're not the type of firm that we're going to charge you for every text message you send or every phone call that you make. But when you come to our firm, you have our cell phones. You have the close-knit family type of law firm that's there to help you, and a nice downtown Richmond area where you can knock on the door and walk right into our office, and we'll be there to help you.
2: I always tell clients, the first three industries that come to mind that you need to keep far away from you until you absolutely need a good one are police officers, keep them far away from you until you need them, right? Doctors, keep them far away from you until you need it. And the third is lawyers. And when you need a lawyer, you better get a darn good one. And the final quote that was just coming into my mind when Courtney was talking was, there's an old song by Shaggy named "It Wasn't Me." And I literally listened to Shaggy, "It Wasn't Me," onto the work every day because it wasn't me, right? So when the police come, you don't have to talk to them. Not that we don't back the blue and respect what they do, but you got to remember, if they're investigating you, they're coming after you for a reason. So hire a good lawyer. It's worth the retainer.
1: And not only that, your support team, you have a tremendous paralegal named Priscilla Trin, and it was because of her telling me about you that I thought, well, maybe we need to get them on the show. Priscilla's doing fantastic work, I hear.
2: Priscilla is top-notch. She's the best personal injury paralegal.

0: Montgomery County.
1: You know, as we talk about growth, the growth in the northern part of Houston and even maybe northwest, right? It's phenomenal. What's going on over there?
0: Oh, it's wild. It's so wild. It's pushing people into Montgomery County. There's definitely not a shortage of development, not a shortage of new construction, and at this point, not even a shortage of resale.
1: So right now, I'm sure people, if they see you at the store and they find out you're in real estate, things like that, they say, hey, Dani, how's the market? What's your typical response to that?
0: I think everybody is kind of up in arms with the interest rate and then the amount of inventory that's on the market. So I just remind them, like, hey, this isn't bad. Historically, for our interest rate to be in the 6% range anywhere, that's actually good. We just got used to it being that 3 and 4% and even 2 at some points in time. And that wasn't really normal. It stayed there. And then when it actually did come up, everybody freaked out. But then I was like, hey, if you look at this over a period of time, 6 is actually a really comfortable space for that.
1: And at this point in time, you're helping buyers and sellers, right? So at the moment, it changes, but let's say in the last 10 or so transactions, are you working more with buyers or more sellers right at this moment?
0: This year, I've had far more buyers. Last year, I had more sellers. It ebbs and flows for me. I never really know what I'm going to get from year to year. I will tell you right now, it is a lot of fun for me to be in more of a buyer's market. Technically, we're in a balanced market. We have about 5.3 months of inventory on the market. A true buyer's market is 6 months or more worth of inventory, so we're kind of right on the line. But that's really refreshing because during COVID, when we were in the big seller's market in the boom, and I pretty much couldn't get people into houses because we had so many offers, it got a little bit overstimulating, a little bit too demanding. You know, you're breaking hearts every day. People are making offers and they're putting all their money forward, and you can't really help them because we had so much activity. So now kind of going into this balanced buyer's market, it's been really refreshing.
1: So right now, in fact, just in my personal history of buying real estate, for some reason, and I think a lot of this is because it's weather begins to get cool, I think the end of the year is always a good time, and the beginning of the next is a great time as a buyer to buy a home.
0: I think any time is a good time, to be honest with you. We don't really have a market that's as seasonal as maybe other ones. I feel like Houston just kind of goes along for the entire year. For a buyer, it's when you need to move or when you need to buy a house or when you've reached your financial goals in order to do so. So I tell people, you know, there's no magic time and there's no really magic price even. You might think you need to know where you need to be. We speak to a lender. It changes. I go out there and try to find you what meets all of your goals. Maybe it's in a little bit of a different area than you thought. Maybe it's in the right area. But either way, it's ultimately where you are in life and what you need. And then my job is to go out and show you what your options are and see if any of them work.
1: And when we think about the different counties here in Houston, we say it every now and then, and that is Montgomery County. I hear a lot that the tax rate sometimes is less than other places. Do you find that?
0: Yes, I do, except that we do have a lot of new construction going on in Montgomery County, specifically sort of to the west. With new construction neighborhoods, the tax rates are a little bit higher. But overall, the reason most people do move to Montgomery County is they tell me it's the tax rate.
1: Because I would think, just if I were a buyer and had a choice, I'd always go to the lower tax rate. I mean, because it's costly enough to maintain a home with the insurance and all those things, right?
0: I agree. Yeah, I think for the most part, people do look at the long term and how much does it cost me to live here, you know, once I do pay off the house. So I think it's important to keep those things in mind. Another fun thing about Montgomery County is within a 5 mile radius, I could have you in new construction. I could have you in a resale. I could have you on a plot of land. So you've got a lower tax rate. You've got a lot of diversity in terms of property. And they're building so many things out there that it's not this, you know, low country land anymore. You've got grocery stores all over the place. You've got retail everywhere. You've got multifamily housing everywhere. So it's a pretty good option.
1: So that's a good thing then. If I want to reach out or a family wants to reach out to you and say, hey, Dani, I want a little bit of room. I want room for a workshop, a 3-car garage, or I want a new home. There's a lot of options in your area.
0: Tons of options. We have some master plan communities going up, like I said, in Western Montgomery area. Colton, Creston, Two Step Farms. That's the one with the goats everybody keeps talking about. Wild Tree. And all of those are major productions. Like Colton, for instance, it's around 5,000 or 6,000 acres. It's about a 15-year development. It's, you know, parks, stores, pools are everywhere. Anything you need is right there in the neighborhood. And we're seeing these go up. And people seem to be really drawn to them. They can stay in their community and do almost everything outside of maybe going to the grocery store. Even their

0: Your kids' sporting events are taking place in the neighborhood because they have so much area to do those things.
1: And then when you mentioned two-step farm, I'm thinking people are doing a lot of dancing.
0: Are you familiar with it?
1: I am familiar with the two-step, but I am not a dancer. I'm thinking that they're all out there dancing. And that's
0: It
1: could be.
0: I was about to say, they do have a building out there that can host all kinds of events. And it's a pretty cool community. Like I said, they do have live goats that come in. And
1: live goats.
0: Live goats. Yeah. If I do get calls for Two Step Farm, it's basically because people want to see the goats.
1: Yeah. I want to see the goats
0: you
1: now.
0: Go
1: now
0: see
1: that
0: the
1: you
0: goats.
1: Mentioned it, I had
0: it's
1: no idea.
0: It's pretty cool.
1: That,
0: but they also have a little coffee shop in the neighborhood. And then, like I said, they've got the big sort of, it's like a bar dance hall type thing. It kind of looks like Green Hall.
1: Well, sounds like a lot of fun looking at real estate with Dani Brown.
0: Thank you. Thank you. I genuinely love this job. I find that I'm really drawn to educating people. So if I was to get any message out today, I think it would be don't be afraid to ask a realtor. Find one that you trust and kind of, you know, see what you're missing. Don't be afraid. I think new home buyers are kind of skittish. They don't want to call me. They're afraid that they've been renting for so long, maybe they can't afford a house. And I'm there to tell them, hey, actually you can. Or say in this market, buyer's market, you know, let's take advantage of that. Let's ask a realtor, talk to somebody, see if you can get a permanent living situation if that's what you choose. And if you want to rent forever, there's nothing wrong with that either. Find an agent that specializes in that and have them get you where you need to be.
1: Now, how often, Dani, are you finding people that reach out to you maybe from another state, another city, and they say, hey, I'm interested in moving to Houston?
0: Often. And I work with a lot of expats. So my phone goes off at 2 and 3 in the morning. And so I would say the expat thing is one situation that I genuinely do enjoy because I pick out their homes for them. They rarely see them in person before they actually buy them. Other states, not so much this year and last year. The year before that, I had quite a bit of California and New York. A lot of them were random phone calls. I do work a lot, primarily, I would say, on referral only. So one way or another, somebody called somebody in Texas and it was somebody that knew me. And then
1: now, of all the things that you could be doing in life, you could be doing many things. Dani, what was it about real estate that brought you into the profession?
0: Well, this is it. This is what I should be doing because when I wasn't doing this, I was trying to figure out how to do it. But in 99, my husband and I were buying properties and we were young and energetic and frankly kind of dumb because we were just buying whatever. But I thought, oh, I should just get my license and represent us. Well, I had another job and we had 3 kids and he had a job and he was also going to school. Got my license, quickly realized, absolutely not. This is not really an ideal part-time job for somebody. It requires too much time and too much studying of everything that's going on, you know, in your community. I kept my license. I hired back my old agent and continued to use her throughout the year. And then right around 2012, I guess, I was in the steel industry and I lost my job like a lot of people did. And one of my girlfriends said, you should just do real estate full time. And I said, oh, no. I work with, you know, engineers and those types of people, not a lot of emotion, and I'm not going to be good with people's emotions. And she said, well, my mom needs a house. And I said, okay, I don't have anything else to do.
1: There you go.
0: I helped her mom find a house. It was kind of a touchy personal situation. We cried through the entire transaction together, which is very unlike me. And I realized, oh my gosh, I love people's emotions and I love real estate. And I love how I saw her life change just in that 35 days. So I never went back and I love what I do. I even do it when I'm not working.
1: You must love it then.
0: I do.
1: So, okay, so then there you are. You become a realtor, and that's cool, right? You found the place, but then you must have said somewhere, you go, okay, I want more responsibility. I want to take more courses and so forth, and you became a broker, which is now more responsibility. And again, like I said, you got to take more education. So what inspired you to be a broker?
0: I didn't really intend to go out on my own. I really loved the two brokers that I worked for before, and I still do. We're all very close. I loved it so much, I figured why not take the education to the max point? And I was eligible for it with all my transactions, so I went ahead and did it. And then after probably 2 or 3 years, maybe it was closer to 4 years, I just thought, you know, maybe I should try this on my own. I'm going to give it 2 years, and if I don't like it, my brokers are happy to have me back. And for the first 2 years, I truly struggled. I enjoyed what I was doing, but, you know, this is a solo gig. I was used to working with several other people. By the end of the second year, I thought, maybe I'll just go back. And then I don't know what turned. I just woke up one day and I was like, wait, I love it. I love my name on that billboard. I love that nobody can pronounce it. I love that I have to explain, you know, every single thing about owning a home and renting a home and all the things. So I stuck with it and it's been 3 years and I'm just going to keep going.
1: And there's so many details in real estate, a lot of fine print, all these contracts and so forth. So you're busy all the time. But when you're not doing real estate, what do you do to unwind if there's time for that, Dani?
0: Well, we're empty nesters. So I hang out with my husband. We have some grandkids that come over. They're a lot of fun. They're 2 and I'm determined to teach one of them real estate. But other than that, to be honest with you, this year it's been slow. So I feel like everybody's kind of, you know, got a lot more free time on their hands. But I find myself visiting new communities for fun, which, you know, might seem like a problem to some people, but I genuinely love it that much. But another thing that I found out, I love also to take photos. So as I'm taking photos of these new communities and these houses, my clients are loving to see the new design trends. So I also found another love in that. You know, the real estate is one great piece of it, but also showing people the new colors that are coming out and the new styles of all the furniture. I'm getting a lot of attention for that.
1: And everybody loves trends like that to see what's going on, because there are indeed trends that happen in every profession.
0: Every profession, for sure. And then there are a lot of people that just aren't moving right now that want to update their home. And I am, you know, I say, hey, live like you're moving, okay? Keep your house clean, keep it decorated, keep all the things, because you never know when you're going to wake up one morning and think, we're done here. And you don't want to spend 6 months, you know, touching up your baseboards and doing cleaning your carpets and doing all the things. Just have it ready.
1: I'm going to live like we're moving.
0: Really, I just would love to educate you. If you think you're interested in buying, selling, or investing, give me a call. I do answer my phone. You don't see that a whole lot anymore.
1: I know, yeah.
0: You see a lot of AI, and actually, if you run through my reviews, that's probably the one thing that you'll see, is that I am very responsive. 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I love to educate. If you can buy a house or sell a house or invest in a house, great. If now's not the time, let's look at your timeline and see if it's something that you could do down the road.
1: Dani, let's tell people how they can reach you. 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
1: Dani, thanks for being with us.
0: Thank you for having me.
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1: The year was 1893. Stewart Title was formed in Galveston, Texas, by a gentleman, a young attorney at the time. His name was Mako Stewart, and here we are today, 133 years later. Most people here in the Houston area know about Stewart Title. 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That's where I have my insurance, at Stewart Insurance. And I mentioned Stewart Title. We have business development people, escrow officers, super people here to help you. And in fact, we have a business development person here right now. Her name is Hope Moy, no stranger to the show. Hope, welcome to the show.
3: Hey, Phil. It's good to see you.
1: You know, Stewart Insurance, it's unbelievable, aren't they?
3: I mean, you should definitely give them a call.
1: It's awesome. I just renewed all my policies. Two homes, nice. And a car. It's unbelievable.
3: I love that.
1: Meanwhile, you're helping the real estate profession right there. Let's tell them where.
3: So I am in Montgomery County. I work out of the Magnolia and Conroe offices. In Magnolia off of 1488 and 2978, I have two fantastic escrow officers in that office, Kelly Ernst and Courtney Minga. And in Conroe off of 336 and 105, I have Michelle Rogers and Michelle Taylor. Yes, two Michelles in one office.
1: How does that work? Is that I didn't
3: when
1: even
3: you
1: know
3: say
1: that
3: Michelle,
1: was even
3: they both turn.
1: There
3: yes.
1: you go. Hey,
3: yes.
1: It's Michelle.
3: Yeah. Sometimes I call them by their last names just to
1: make
3: it
1: work. Yeah,
3: to make it work.
1: Well, and we
3: but
1: talk,
3: it's great.
1: The growth. It's unbelievable. You know, we talked about Richmond, Rosenberg, Kingwood even is but you're in the Northwest.
3: Mm-hmm.
1: Talk about a growth area.
3: Yes, just like Zany was saying earlier, there are so many master plan communities coming up in the western part of Montgomery County. Just on 1488, right past our office, actually, there's a new one that just started clearing that's coming up right by the high school. I think it was 75, don't quote me on that, but 75 or so acres for a brand new master plan community. It was all trees.
1: Hope, people right now, I could feel it. They want to bring their real estate transaction right there to Stewart Title. What
3: yes,
1: should they
3: please.
1: Do?
3: Yes. So give me a call. My number is 346-224-1908. I would love to be a resource for you and connect you with one of my escrow officers. 346-224-1908.
1: Hope, thanks for being with us.
3: Thank you. I'll see you soon.
1: See you soon. And now, here he is, Houston. Historian, one-of-a-kind person. Oh, yeah. Mr. McKinney. Well, you're back once again.
4: I'm back.
1: So, a final word, Mr. McKinney. Let's tell people they can reach out to you. All kinds of great things they can learn. They could take the bus tours. What else?
4: You know, come learn about the history of Houston's past in a fun and exciting way. The weather's going to get nice now, so we got the Haunted Houston tours coming up every single weekend in October, all right? And, of course, Christmas lights, we go out November 20 till January 3rd. Every single evening, 7 one-hour tours, 48 days, including Christmas Day, Christmas Eve, New Year's Day, New Year's Eve. And a pro tip is that time before December, Thanksgiving, we also go out and the lights are up. So it's a great way to kind of get away from some of the traffic that you get as you get closer and closer to Christmas.
1: Sounds good to me. Again, how can people reach you to find out if they want to be on one of these tours or learn more?
4: The best way is to text me, 713-364-8674. 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
1: Thanks for being with us. Great to see you again. And now they're back. May it please the court. From the law firm of Rosen and Kovac, we have Courtney and John. Well, guys, welcome back. And, you know, again, I think we're so thankful that you're here today because law and the legal matters are always there and people just love to hear about them.
5: Yes, we always have very interesting cases and we're always here to help you and fight for you and give you everything we have.
1: And you're always, I don't know you that long, but I love seeing you guys. You're always smiling, both of you.
5: Oh, thanks.
6: Thank you very much.
1: Well, John, let's give a final word. What else do you want people to know? I love how you said it so clearly because you said what I think I would want to hear. Again, honestly, I've been in trouble, but I've never been in legal trouble, okay? But if I were to hear you say those words that you said earlier about really representing that you're going to fight for your client, in that case, maybe it's me someday, but I like that. Let's tell people about that fight. Where do you get the fight?
6: Well, if you're going to pay a bunch of money to somebody, get the service, right? A lot of times the clients won't even come watch the evidence. Come see the evidence. We encourage clients. We have a station set up with a laptop where you can review the evidence with us. We take a holistic approach. View the evidence with us. This isn't our life, right? We're just a mercenary. We're here. You've paid us money. We're going to fight for you. But it is a team effort. So we do take it as a holistic approach. Let's see the evidence. Let's look at it together. Then I'll tell you, in my opinion, whether or not I think you did it. Right. I presume everybody innocent. But when I see the evidence, if it's there, you see it with me.
1: Sounds good, right?
5: Yes, sounds good.
6: And if
5: good.
6: It's not there, we're going to dismiss.
5: Right. Always going for a dismissal.
1: So you're out there, four boys, twins. Mm-hmm. How do you find time to just relax and unwind? What do you do when you unwind if that's possible.
5: We coach our kids' teams. They play football and baseball. And we both like to coach because I grew up playing sports and playing in college. And then we love to play tennis, pickleball.
1: Oh, there you go.
6: 4.5 tennis player. Very good tennis player right here.
1: Well, John, let's tell people how they can reach you again.
6: We're at 281-232-8378, or you can look us up online at www.rocketrosen.com. 281-232-8378.
1: And just remember, I'm innocent. I didn't do it. I have an alibi.
6: It wasn't me.
1: It wasn't
5: Don't
1: me.
5: Talk.
1: I'm not going to say. Guys, thanks for being with us. And she is back, Dani Brown, closing things down. Did you ever think that would happen here, closing down a radio show? Long running, millions of listeners, maybe, maybe not.
0: I'm happy to close anything, so this
1: is a good place. You are. Yeah, that's right. Closing is part of the objective, right?
0: It is.
1: I like that. Okay. Well, Dani, a final word. What do you want people to know?
0: To sellers, I want to know that just because we're in a balance towards a buyer's market, this is not a bad time to sell. If your house is properly priced, it will sell in a very reasonable amount of time. And even though you may not make as much money as you would have during that big boom, which I don't think is coming back, you'll still do well enough on it to definitely take plenty into the, you know, the more of the buyer's market that we're in. So any loss you feel like you might be taking, you're definitely going to make it up on the buy side. Buyers, call me. It's time. Sellers, we're coming down on the price. We're getting closing costs paid. We're getting money for rate buy downs for your interest rate to keep your payment a little bit lower. 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
1: And if we're looking at buying homes with Dani Brown, you're going to guarantee good weather, right?
0: 100%.
1: There you go, Dani. 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
0: 281-732-4275.
1: 281-732-4275. Thank you, Dani Brown.
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7: The nor'easter's not leaving yet. I'm Carmen Roberts, Fox News. A massive storm hammering the East Coast for 3 days is still pushing towards land centered over New Jersey. Fox Weather's Bob Van Dillen has more from Manasquan, New Jersey.
8: It means flooding concerns. It also means coastal flooding concerns and, of course, the beach erosion. That's the main deal that we're going to be going on forward for the next 24 hours. Then whose problem is it? Right up towards Nantucket. Looking at the east coast of New England, that's just going to get smashed next, and that's going to be Monday evening through Tuesday before finally this nor'easter just gets the heck out of here.
7: Well, the storms caused massive coastal flooding, beach erosion, knocked out power, disrupted travel, and downed trees, with one killing a man in Brooklyn, New York. And with more on the forecast, here's Fox's Weather's Jane Menar.
9: The wind has relaxed some, but that rain is building in, especially for New Jersey and New York City. Our nor'easter has some spread, stretching all the way across the interior northeast up into New England, cloud cover through much of the interior. But steadier rain is now beginning to really settle in, especially for the North Jersey coastline up into New York. This is probably going to be the most impactful batch of rain that we've seen so far this entire event, but overall, winds starting to back off.
7: President Trump told reporters he rejected Iran's plan to reopen the Strait of Hormuz, but Iran's foreign minister, Abbas Araghchi, said they're still waiting for an official response, and he told NBC's Meet the Press, Iran's ready for war if that's what it takes.
10: We trust ourselves. We are ready for diplomacy. We are ready for war at the same time. They had tested us in both cases. They tested us in their aggression twice, and they are welcome if they want to test us once again.
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7: Pope Leo spent a third day in France as he looks to restore public trust in the church.
13: Pope Leo XIV presides over Mass in Lourdes, a pilgrimage site to millions of Catholics, as he also meets with several abuse victims as the church continues to deal with its darkest failure. Pope Leo prayed at the Grotto of Our Lady of Lourdes, where more than a century and a half ago, the church says an apparition of the Virgin Mary appeared to a young girl named Bernadette. But it's emotional and psychological wounds that are forefront today, as the Pope was expected to meet with seven clergy abuse victims. The Pope also met with the sick as he continues to stress the sanctity of life from conception to natural death. Then he wraps up his four-day visit in the northeast city of Metz, where his pilgrimage will take on a more political focus. In Lourdes, France, Lauren Green, Fox News.
7: An American family visiting Athens, Greece, was killed when a building collapsed Friday just before they were set to leave the city. The four tourists were staying in the two-story building when it buckled in what officials suspect was a gas leak. Two other people died, an elderly British man and his Greek wife, and three others were injured in that dawn explosion. The Trump administration is about to reset fuel efficiency rules for automakers.
14: It's a major rollback of federal fuel economy standards for new cars and light trucks, giving automakers freedom to build more gas-powered vehicles. President Trump broke the news Saturday on Truth Social with a formal announcement due on Monday. The Biden White House had mandated a 50.4 miles per gallon standard by 2031. A proposal issued this past December would have lowered that requirement to an average of 34.5 miles per gallon for cars and light trucks by 2031. Paul Stevens, Fox News.
7: And Detroit police say three people are dead, four injured after an argument led to gunfire at an after-hours club. All seven are believed to be in their 20s and 30s. I'm Carmen Roberts. This is Fox News.
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0: Welcome. It is Verdict with Senator Ted Cruz, Ben Ferguson with you. It's so nice to have you with us, especially if you're listening on the radio around the country. Senator, it was one heck of a week in Washington, D.C., where you were. And not only was it a big week there, but it was also a very big week in New York City at the United Nations as well. And we've got a lot to cover.
1: Well, this week, President Xi Jinping was in Washington, D.C. to meet with President Trump and to be there for a state dinner. And it was Washington was shut down for most of the day that Xi was there. Many of the streets were closed, and the guest list included many of the most prominent CEOs in America. Virtually all of the tech CEOs came in for it. In many ways, you read through the guest list, and it was an illustration of how the battle with China and the race for AI is front and center, and every one of those tech CEOs is engaged right in the middle of that battle. But the president brought Xi in and did what Donald Trump does frequently, which is negotiate with our adversaries, and I am confident press the interest of the United States. The contest with China, I think, is the single biggest and most significant geopolitical threat facing this country for the next 100 years.
0: Yeah.
1: And I, for one, am very glad we have a president like Donald Trump who's willing to stand up to China, as compared to during the 4 years of Joe Biden, a president who would not do so.
0: Yeah, it was really interesting to see. And we're going to get into that meeting and exactly what I was talked about, especially publicly. There's a lot that the media was covering. We're going to have all that for you in just a moment. Right now, somewhere in the world, there's a child waiting, not waiting for a birthday, not waiting for Christmas, waiting for someone to choose them. That's what Compassion International does every single day. They connect children living in poverty with someone who will know their name, pray for them, encourage them, and help provide the food, medical care, education, and hope they need through a local church. Now, this year, Compassion's expanding into 4 new countries: Malawi, Zambia, Cambodia, and Myanmar, meaning there are thousands of children that are being reached for the very first time. Now, you can join me in sponsoring a child for just $43 a month. You literally can be the reason one child stops waiting. So sponsor a child today at compassion.com. That's compassion.com. All right, Senator, I want to go back to the state dinner. And there was some criticism by some of the people that I know well in the world of politics who were saying the president shouldn't be rolling out the red carpet for China, shouldn't be doing a state dinner, shouldn't be smiling and grinning. And I laugh because this is a president that's made it clear, whether it was his first term or second term, he'll meet with anyone, anywhere to negotiate a deal. And he also, as you mentioned, the guest list, this was a who's who to show strength. You had in the banking industry, for example, Jamie Dimon, JP Morgan Chase, who's there. You've got Elon Musk and that team there. You've got all these AI people in those sectors. So whether it is launching satellites or AI or the banking world, the president made it clear at the state dinner he wanted China to see what America has on our side and what they're up against. And by the way, China did not have a bunch of CEOs there on their side at all.
1: Well, and I will say that the perspective of much of the world has changed on China significantly. You know, when I was first elected to the Senate 14 years ago, I was saying then that the contest with China was the most important battle we had for the next century.
0: Yeah.
1: That was a really lonely position at the time. There was virtually nobody in Washington who agreed with me. The Democrats all disagreed. They all wanted to get in bed with China. And at the time, most of the Republicans did too. They looked at China and they just saw dollar signs. They wanted to do business with China. It was all in. And what I've been advocating is that we need a comprehensive strategy, much like we did under Ronald Reagan dealing with the Soviet Union. Now, look, to be clear, nobody in their right mind wants a shooting war with China. China is a nuclear superpower. They have a massive military. It would be very, very bad for America, very, very bad for China, and very bad for the world if we engaged in a full-on shooting war with China, just like it would have been very, very bad for America and the Soviet Union and the world if we'd engage in a shooting war with them. When you have massive superpowers, each of whom has enough nuclear weapons to eradicate humanity, you really, really, really don't want those weapons used. But that doesn't mean that you have no tools. It doesn't mean you roll over. And that toolkit includes, number one, the bully pulpit. It means calling out China for their culpability, holding them to account. And it means, number two, resisting them, resisting their espionage, resisting their propaganda, resisting their funding in the United States, resisting their investing in farmland and buying farmland near military bases, resisting in their expansion across the globe. China is engaged in what they call the Belt and Road Initiative, where they invest billions of dollars in Latin America, in Africa, throughout Asia. And it's all, from China's perspective, they're waging a thousand-year war against the United States. And their objective is global domination. They're not confused about what they want. They want to dominate America economically, militarily, diplomatically. They want to dominate America across the globe. And you know, I will say, when Biden was president, the administration did not stand up to China. They were loath to stand up to China. Trump has done far more so on trade. He's imposed tariffs and pressed back on China and trade. And I think, look, I am skeptical of tariffs, particularly tariffs staying in place on a permanent basis with respect to most countries that we trade with. But I think China is different. And I think delinking our supply chain, particularly for critical infrastructure from China, is hugely, hugely important. And, and listen, I'm glad that Trump had our tech leaders there. Now, listen, big tech has a host of sins, a host of things they've done that I think were wrong, that we need to work to hold them accountable to the American people. But the question of who wins the race for AI, America or China, is, I believe, the most important economic question facing America. The answer to that will dictate trillions of dollars in new investment and millions of new jobs. If we lose to China, we will see millions of high-paying jobs go to China. And even more importantly, whatever country wins the race for AI, their values are going to dominate AI. So if you want the values of the Chinese Communist Party, espionage, surveillance, propaganda, control, AI used as a tool of the government to control you, then you're good with China winning the race for AI. If you want American values of free speech and individual freedom and free enterprise to dictate AI, then you want America to win the race for AI. So the stakes are high, and having those tech CEOs there was very much a show of strength, because right now America is winning, and that's one of the reasons why China is investing real money in pushing anti-AI and anti-data center propaganda, because they're trying to get the easiest way for Xi to win this race is to convince America to unilaterally disarm, to handcuff ourselves and hand world leadership of AI over to China. I think that would be a massive mistake.
0: Yeah, I couldn't agree with you more. We're going to take a very quick break. It is Verdict with Senator Ted Cruz. 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
0: Have you with us. 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It's so easy. 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You can just do the search bar and put in pod. It will pop up. It's purple. Click on it. Bam. You're in the app. It's already there. And then just put in Ted Cruz or Verdict with Ted Cruz, and you will see the show there. You can also watch this episode on YouTube as well. So don't forget to do that as well. And if you just want to make it even easier, you can say, hey, Siri, hey, Alexa, play Verdict with Ted Cruz. And it will happen for you automatically just like that. Senator, I want to get back into this conversation we were having a moment ago about China. Obviously, the state dinner was very interesting, and there was a lot of politics playing out there. But I was talking to one of our good friends, Larry Kudlow, on his show on Fox, and we were going through the list of all the big topics that the president was probably going to be talking about with the leader of China. It is a long list. It's an important list. Everything from AI to fentanyl to Taiwan. I mean, there is a lot that they were going to be hashing out, is my guess.
1: So there are a lot of topics that I'm certain were on the agenda. I think front and center was China's assistance to Iran and China's willingness, number one, to purchase Iranian oil, number two, to provide military equipment that is restocking Iran. Obviously, we've had ongoing military conflict with Iran for a number of months, and China has played an important role resupplying Iran. And so I am quite confident that the president pressed hard on Xi to stop bailing out Iran, to enhance the pressure of the economic blockade that President Trump has in place on Iran.
0: China loved the cheap oil. That was one of the things that was propping up Iran. And people may not realize just how much Iranian oil was going directly to China that they, by the way, desperately need. But they were able to get it at a discount. That was one of the reasons why that many believe they were helping Iran. And there was even this big controversy this last week over those satellite pictures that may have been used in another country to target an American military base.
1: Yeah, look, at its peak under Joe Biden, Iran was selling and producing and selling 2 million barrels a day of oil, most of which was going to China. And that flowed over $100 billion to the Ayatollah. That was as a result of Joe Biden and Kamala Harris refusing to enforce Iran sanctions. And so leaning into China to get them to stop assisting Iran is, I think, very important. I also hope and believe that President Trump raised prisoners wrongly detained in China. One of them is Jimmy Lai. So Jimmy Lai is a democracy dissident. He is from Hong Kong. Yeah. He was a media mogul, a newspaper man who's been incredibly courageous speaking up for human rights, speaking up against Chinese communist oppression. And what did the Chinese communist government do? They locked him in jail. He has been in jail for 6 years. He's been in solitary confinement for much of that time. Jimmy Lai is 78 years old. His health is failing. I met last week with Sebastian Lai, who is Jimmy's son, and publicly called on the administration to do everything they can to secure Jimmy Lai's release. But, you know, back in 2019, when I traveled to Hong Kong to stand in support with the dissidents there who were standing up to Chinese communist oppression, I met with Jimmy Lai in 2019, and he had a lot of courage then. He had amassed a lot of wealth, and he was risking it all by standing up to the Chinese Communist Party. And I will say, particularly now, there's a powerful humanitarian case. Look, China arrested him on trumped-up charges. They basically invented a law so they could throw Jimmy Lai in jail because he's been such an effective voice against the Chinese oppression. But Jimmy Lai's daughter right now has cancer, and so she's publicly called on a humanitarian release of her husband. I hope President Trump leaned in. He has raised Jimmy Lai with the Chinese before, and I hope he did this time as well.
0: You know, you talk about that's one of the things that this administration has really, really focused on, and that is people that are being held against their will inappropriately by regimes, also hostages, American hostages. They've had great success. You've been involved in quite a few of those cases. That's one of the things that I do think is going to be part of Trump's legacy is how much he made sure that on either standing up on issues like this or getting Americans back that are being held around the world. And again, that's something that's part of your legacy as well, Senator. You've really focused on that significantly while you've been in the Senate, and you guys have that in common very much so.
1: Well, I've spent a lot of time focusing on dissidents and championing dissidents. If you look at China, Mark Swedan, who was an American citizen. He was a Texan, and he was wrongfully detained for roughly a decade in China. And I twice authored bipartisan resolutions calling for Mark Swedan's release that passed the Senate unanimously. And I repeatedly raised it directly with the Chinese government. I repeatedly raised it with the Biden administration, with the Trump administration, urging them to make it a priority to release Mark Swedan. I talked with his mother, who lives in Texas, multiple times. And Joe Biden was not able to get that done. But the President Trump leaned in and secured Mark Swedan's release. And I actually met with Mark when he came back to America after a decade in horrific conditions in a Chinese jail. And you know, there is a power to speaking out for dissidents. It's one of the things tyrannies fear dissidents. And so I have spoken out for dissidents all over the world. That are unjustly held by tyrannies and tyrants. You know, one example back in the Obama administration was a woman named Miriam Ebrahim, who was wrongfully imprisoned in Sudan. She was sentenced to 100 lashes and to hang by the neck until dead for the crime of being a Christian. That was her offense. She was a Christian, and the government of Sudan demanded she either denounce Jesus or they would torture and murder her. And I repeatedly went to the Senate floor. I spoke out on her behalf. I begged Obama to say her name. He would not utter her name. And by the way, Miriam is a young mom. She had a daughter, Maya, and a little baby boy, Martin, who was born in prison, literally while she was in leg irons in the dirt in prison. And even though Obama would not lean in, ultimately there was enough international pressure that Sudan gave in. And they released her, and I got to meet her when she came to America. Her husband's an American. And I met with her, and I asked her, look, when you were in that dark prison, and they were threatening to murder you, and you were there with your babies, how did you not give up?
0: Yeah.
1: And she looked at me with this incredible peace, and she just said, Jesus was with me.
0: Incredible.
1: And it's powerful. It's one of the reasons I spend so much time highlighting dissidents, because it's powerful as a tool to fight back against tyranny.
0: Amen. Quick break. It is Verdict with Senator Ted Cruz, Ben Ferguson.
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0: 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It is always free, and this episode as well is on YouTube. So if you like to watch the show, you just go to YouTube, put in Verdict with Ted Cruz, bam, it pops up, and you can watch most of the episodes there as well. Senator, I want to get back into what we were talking about a moment ago with China. You know, not everybody is rooting for people to be released that are being held in China. A great example of that is a guy by the name of Hassan Piker. Democrats are hoping this guy will just take a really long sabbatical from saying crazy things, but he's not doing that at all.
1: Well, Hassan Piker is one of the most important champions and surrogates who's campaigning with Democrats all across the country. And Democrats are embracing him. They're proud to stand with him. And Hassan Piker is an America-hating communist. He is an Islamist. This is the same radical who says America deserved 9/11. He campaigned repeatedly with Abdul al-Sayed, the Democrat nominee in Michigan, who, like Piker, is an Islamist and a Marxist and an America hater. And no matter how extreme Hassan Piker gets, the Democrats are unwilling to distance themselves from him. And indeed, Abdul al-Sayed continues to embrace this guy. I want you to listen to what Hassan Piker is saying right now he wants to do if he's in power. Give a listen.
2: Like, I will throw you in prison, okay? I want to put you physically behind a prison. I want Chinese-style communism to happen inside of the Democratic Party right now, okay? I want to do cultural revolution shit when I see that.
0: I mean, I'll give him this. The timing is really nice with China coming to town. It's almost like you should say, today's show brought to you by the Chinese Communist Party.
1: Look, I will give him credit for one thing. Honesty. That is, in fact, what he wants to do. And he says he wants Chinese-style communism. He wants gulags. He wants to throw people in prison. He wants cultural revolution. Look, there are right now more than 1 million people in concentration camps in China's Uyghurs, which is a religious minority. In those concentration camps, they do horrific things. The Falun Gong, which is another religious minority, they do organ harvesting. The Chinese Communist government forcibly takes their organs to transplant in other people. It is horrific. They torture people. They murder people. And Hassan Piker is calling for that. By the way, he's calling for that within the Democrat Party. If you listen to what he was saying there, he's not even like, look, he clearly wants to do it to us, to Republicans. But he's saying, if you are not a full-on Marxist, if you are not a full-on Islamist in the Democrat Party, yeah, that's what he wants to do to his fellow Democrats. I mean, when I say there's a hostile takeover of the Democrat Party, look, there's a reason that my Democrat colleagues are

0: Great Leap Forward famine. He was responsible for at least 2.5 million who were beaten or tortured to death. Wow. He was responsible for more than 722,000 people who were executed in the campaign to suppress counter-revolutionaries. He was responsible for between 1.1 million and 1.6 million who died in the Cultural Revolution. Hassan Piker saying, I want a cultural revolution. That took between 1.1 and 1.6 million lives, who were people who were murdered. And he was responsible for tens of millions of people who were subject to political persecution with Christians. Mao had a particular hatred for Christians. He would literally drive 2- and 3-inch nails into the eyeballs of Christians. That's how he would murder Christians, with a hammer and nails. And what is Hassan Piker says? He's one of the great leaders of the world. Look, you mentioned Hitler. Look, Hassan Piker, he's cheering on Mao. I assume he cheers on Stalin. I assume he cheers on Hitler. Mass murderers. He is telling you he is in favor of mass murder. He is in favor of oppression. And Abdul al-Sayed stands happily beside him and said, yep, that's my guy. And to be clear, al-Sayed does not win the Democrat nomination in Michigan without Hassan Piker. He is directly responsible for al-Sayed being the nominee. And if you look, when it, this is something I take very seriously. Communism, I believe, is the most evil doctrine humanity has ever produced. It is responsible for more death, more suffering, more poverty, more torture, more misery than any other ideology mankind has ever produced. And just between Mao and Stalin, they are the two human beings who have lived who have killed the most people. Hitler was evil and embodied evil, but in terms of death toll, both Mao and Stalin killed many more people than Hitler did. And then you throw in Pol Pot in Cambodia, who killed millions as well. You do Castro in Cuba. You do Nicaragua. You do North Korea. You do Venezuela. Every country that has had communism. The result is murder, it's imprisonment, it's torture, it's oppression. And that is what Hassan Piker is saying, not just that he supports it there. I want to play again what he wants here in America. I want to play just his words once again. This is one of the leading surrogates for Democrats running for Senate right now today in 2026. Listen to him again, what Hassan Piker wants.
1: I will throw you in prison, okay? I want to put you physically behind a prison. I want Chinese-style communism to happen inside of the Democratic Party right now, okay? I want to do cultural revolution shit when I see that.
2: By the way, I do think it's interesting as we play that for the second time, Senator. You know, you look at this past week and the warnings coming from the Democratic Party or the promise to their voters that if you'll just give us back control of the House or the Senate or both, we're going to weaponize our government and we're going to go after Donald Trump. We're going to go after his cabinet members. We're going to go after his donors. We're going to go after his family members. Like, we want to put people in jail. It sounds an awful lot like what he's saying he also wants to do, if you think about it.
0: Yeah, look, under Joe Biden, we saw the Department of Justice. We saw the FBI. We saw the federal government weaponized to attack the president's political opponents. And I believe should these radicals get power again, it will be substantially worse. These zealots are embracing, he is telling you he wants to oppress you, he wants to strip away your rights, strip away your civil liberties. Look, when he wants cultural revolution stuff, he is literally talking about murdering his opponents, and Abdul al-Sayed steadfastly refuses to distance himself, refuses to denounce the evil that Hassan Piker, this is not a comment he made years and years ago. This is what he's saying right now. This is who Piker is. By the way, young people on the left, these DSA communists, cheer Hassan Piker like he's Mick Jagger, like he's a rock star.
2: Yeah. Imagine China. I mean, if they're in America, you know, looking at what we're saying here on their visit, this is not just music to the ear. This is like straight up propaganda from them.
0: This is what's taking over the Democrat Party. And by the way, Abdullah, I'll say it, he believes

0: believes the same things. Listen to Abdul Sayed's sister talking about what her brother believes.
1: Hey, just want to say thank you for everything you said.
2: Thank you.
1: I also, my nephew just started going to U of M.
2: Yeah.
1: And I got him actually doing that to Abdul.
2: He got
1: super, like, sketchy about it, because the whole, you know, like, I'm a capitalist. I'm like, dude, like, don't worry about that. Abdul is not a capitalist.
2: Yeah.
1: Capitalist.
2: All we care about is the policies at this point.
1: Exactly.
2: Like, the
1: getting
2: whole
1: him in.
2: Exactly. Yeah.
3: Are you a socialist?
4: I'm not. I'm a capitalist.
3: Are you a socialist?
4: I'm not. I'm a capitalist.
3: Are you a socialist?
4: I'm not. I'm a capitalist.
5: It's amazing how much they'll just lie straight to your face just to hope they win this election, even though it's very clear what they believe.
0: Well, as his sister said, all they care about is the policy. So he's going to lie and claim now that he's a capitalist. But it's very clear, as she was willing to reassure this this pretend supporter that he's not a capitalist. It's just about the policies. And listen, he stands with Hassan Piker, who wants to throw us all in jail, and he wants Chairman Mao's cultural revolution here in America.
5: Quick break. It's Verdict with Senator Ted Cruz. A lot more coming up.
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5: 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Senator, I want to get into another issue, and that is James Tallarico in this big race in Texas. 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We're going to talk about that in just a moment. 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All right, Senator, let's get into James Tallarico. You know, this is a guy that really wants you to believe that that he's not a radical, that he's not extreme, and that those around him are just middle of the road because he's desperate to try to lie to people, fool them in Texas. But his past keeps coming out to get him, and the people around him keep saying things, clearly trying to lie to the American people as well about who he really is.
0: Well, listen, I think the two most dangerous and the most radical and extreme candidates in the country are Abdul al-Sayed and James Tallarico. They are both Democrat nominees in Michigan and Texas, respectively, and they're both extreme. Now they're trying to pretend not to be for the general election voters. Tallarico, in particular, he tries very hard to claim that he's a moderate. And the big thing he tries to do is by saying that he is a Christian minister. That, you know, that particularly for a voter not paying attention, they say, well, gosh, if he's a minister, I mean, you know, that, you know, if he's a Christian, that's great. He can't be that extreme. And I will say every week, more facts about his record, about his saying God is non-binary, about his saying there's six different genders, about his saying he wants a welcome mat on the southern border to welcome illegal immigrants, about his saying he wants to dismantle capitalism, about his saying he's a, quote, Christian who hates Christianity. He's on video saying that as well. But not only that, the church that he has attended for many, many years is a church in Austin that is more radical than any church I have ever seen. And one of the senior pastors there is this woman who's a lesbian who was caught on undercover film. Now look, I am reluctant to question someone else's faith. That is not for me to do. That is a question for God to judge. But I will say, if you say you're a Christian, the absolute heart of Christianity, the Gospels, you can actually find it in John 3:16. For God so loved the world that he gave his only begotten Son, that whoever believes in him shall not perish, but have everlasting life. That is the essence of Christianity, that Jesus came, died on the cross for our sins, and that if we accept his forgiveness, if we accept his salvations, our sins will be forgiven. All of the rest of it, you can have doctrinal disputes, but that's the absolute heart of what it means to be a Christian. Now, I want you to listen to James Tallarico's pastor and what she and the folks at their church believe.
1: Do we really believe that, like, a virgin gave birth to a baby?
2: No.
1: Yeah, okay. I just don't want to offend my own common sense.
2: Yeah, no, don't.
1: Yeah.
2: Absolutely don't. Part of what we encourage here is for people to think for themselves.
1: Yeah.
2: And take what makes sense. It's kind of like what they say in 12-step programs. Take what you want and leave the rest. Yeah. So you and I know that would greatly offend your relatives who want to hang on to these archaic rules. Mary and the virgin birth comes out of the pagan belief that the gods came down and impregnated people.
1: Yeah.
2: That people were still hanging on to during that time. We have no way of knowing if Jesus really existed any more than we have of knowing that the original Buddha ever existed.
1: Yeah,
2: and whether or not Jesus existed doesn't really matter to me. The fact remains that message that was delivered by someone named Jesus, supposedly, and it could have all been made up for all I know. And the God in the Old Testament is not a loving God. Mm. It's a vengeful, killing people kind of God.
1: Yeah.
2: This is a lot of mythology. Jesus was political.
1: Yeah.
2: Jesus was put on that cross not to save us.
1: Yeah.
2: Jesus was put on that cross because Rome hated him.
1: Mm.
2: And they thought he was a threat to their domination of that area.
1: Yeah.
2: And so they killed him.
1: Yeah. So he was kind of more of
2: to save our sins.
1: So he died more as a kind of a social justice warrior in some sense.
2: Yes. So that makes a whole lot more sense to me than to say that some God would kill his son for us. That doesn't make sense.
1: Never made sense.
2: How does that make up for all the things I can do? Yeah. No, it doesn't.
0: So look, that is a whole lot of things, but that is not Christianity.
5: Yeah.
0: When a supposed Christian pastor says whether or not Jesus existed doesn't matter to me.
5: Yeah.
0: When she says that it makes no sense that God would send his son to die for our sins, that is what it means to be a Christian. You can have, look, there are doctrinal disputes. Is baptism dunking or sprinkling?
5: Yeah.
0: Okay, fine. People can disagree about that stuff. But if you reject the heart of the gospel, you don't even care if Jesus existed. You may be a left-wing philosopher. You may be a left-wing radical activist. But what you are not is a Christian. And that is the world from which James Tallarico comes. And we have every reason to believe that reflects his belief as well.
5: Yeah, it is shocking, and that video and audio there, I hope everybody listening will share it wherever you can on social media. It's important to get out there to know who James Tallarico actually is and what he believes. This is what he believes. This is his pastor. This is the church he's at. Don't forget, we do the show Monday, Wednesday, Friday. Hit that subscribe or auto-download button wherever you get your podcast. You can also watch this podcast on YouTube as well. And the Senator and I will see you back here next week on this radio station and on the podcast all week long.
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23: The president says no. I'm Kathleen Maloney, Fox News. President Trump reveals he rejected the Iranian ceasefire proposal. Fox's Alexandria Hoff at the White House.
24: The Iranian side argues that the requests in the latest proposal were included in the previous memorandum of understanding, just broken down in stages over 7 days. The MOU had fallen apart back in July due to vague language on Iran's nuclear future and disagreements over shipping lanes. The country's foreign minister, though, he was asked about trust between the two nations. Here's what he had to say.
25: Well, we trust ourselves. We are ready for diplomacy. We are ready for war at the same time.
24: Well, Axios is reporting that negotiations are set for once again to take place this week.
23: The president is standing by his assertion that Iran must not have a nuclear weapon. He also promised lower gas prices after the midterm elections. UK police arrested 5 men near an airbase used by the U.S., suspected of preparing a terrorist act. Police say 3 suspicious trucks appeared to be heading toward the Royal Air Force Fairford base early Sunday. Authorities are investigating an Iran link as a possibility. 2 Ole Miss students found dead. Police found kratom at both scenes.
26: Officials say the toxicology reports for 18-year-old Aiden Hamilton and 20-year-old Robert Strang could be ready as early as the start of this upcoming school week. But investigators are still not confirming whether the drug was a factor in either of these deaths. Kratom is not FDA approved and illegal in many states, but it has been banned in Oxford for years. On Friday, Oxford police revealed 2 people were arrested during an investigation into a nearby tobacco store where members of the county's narcotics unit reportedly found more than 500 units of kratom.
23: Fox's Natalie Chuck. 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
23: The nor'easter battering the mid-Atlantic states may finally be showing signs of letting up. Fox Weather's Bob Van Dillen is in Manasquan, New Jersey.
6: This is day three of the Jersey Shore getting throttled with onshore wind. Now, it's changed around a little bit. That coastal low, it's a nor'easter. It was kind of meandering for the last day or so. It came ashore finally across southern Jersey earlier this morning. That's kind of hanging out there by Cape May. But the difference is the rain continues to just blast us. It's a solid carpet.